0: scene on foot. No arrests have been made as authorities say they are looking for three male suspects who were dressed in all black. In New York, I'm Lizzie Redabali.
1: A man is dead after being attacked by a tiger at a British wildlife park. South Yorkshire police say the man entered a Siberian tiger enclosure at the Yorkshire Wildlife Park Saturday, and the man suffered serious injuries and was pronounced dead at the scene despite medical efforts. More on these stories at townhall.com.
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4: 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Again, that's 515-500-2224. 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

Damas y caballeros, bienvenidos, ladies and gentlemen. Emanating, coming at you from the multi-million dollar sports pylon studios in San Francisco, California. Check it. This is Ring Talk Live Worldwide. Often imitated, but hardly duplicated. And how can I say that with a straight face, with my hand on the Bible? Because I am the original OG, that's right. I started this 42 years ago before there were podcasts, any of that stuff. The internet, nobody knew that stuff. Bottom line is, my name is Pedro Fernandez, and welcome to Ring Talk Live Worldwide. Yes, I am the undisputed heavyweight champion of the radio. As I said, defending that title now for better than 42 years. And straight up, we're talking boxing. Today, of course, Floyd Schofield on television last night, the Zone doing their thing from Chicago, Illinois. The co-feature was really, really impressive, but the main event, Mr. Schofield, we'll talk about that with Tommy D in a couple of minutes. By the way, Wilfredo Gomez, one of my favorite fighters when he was at 122 pounds. He might have been a bit of a weight bully. I mean, he weighed 122, but he was probably weighing a whole lot more than that when he was in the ring. But the bottom line is, at one point in time, he was 33-0 with one draw and I think 32 or 33 knockouts, of course. Then he met Salvador Sanchez. And, of course, that was the end of him, basically. The big puncher, bottom line, has got his jaw broken, his face broken in the first round, and got knocked down, stopped in the eighth round. At the end of the day, Wilfredo Gomez, a defeated fighter, a 2-1 underdog, but, well, Salvador Sanchez, that was his crowning moment. So we'll talk about Gomez to an extent. And, of course, the last time I really saw Gomez in person, all right, I'll talk about it right now. The last time I saw Gomez in person, I looked across the room. I was with Alexis Arguello, and I looked across the room. I was at the WBC convention in the year 2000 down in Mexico City, and I looked across the room, and I said, "Who's that dude?" And he goes, "What dude?" I said, "That dude." He goes, "Oh, that's Wilfredo." I said, "Wilfredo who?" He goes, "Wilfredo Gomez." Well, guess what? The guy was closer to 275 pounds than he was 250 pounds, and he only stands 5'2". Here's a champion, 122 pounds straight up. He ate himself out of, he died at the age of 69, so I guess for a fat guy, he lived a long time. Straight up, did I really say that? You're tuned to Ring Talk Live Worldwide, 1-800-878-PLAY. That's 1-800-878-7529. We are joined today by Sylvester Stallone in hour number two, Chuck Wepner in hour number two. We'll spend hour number one, of course, with Sir Thomas Dillon Moose. Tommy D coming up on Ring Talk Live Worldwide.

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4: 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Muhammad, he's looking bad. Ken Norton just hit him in the jaw. I wonder if he broke that same jaw. Angelo, ask Muhammad, is his jaw broke? I'm in the ring, ring.
5: The greatest, may he rest in peace, Muhammad Ali, born 1942, of course, born Cassius Clay in Louisville, Kentucky. Straight up, you are tuned to Ring Talk Live Worldwide. You're inside looking at the world boxing and MMA. Last night, the co-main event stole the show, no doubt about that, and I'm talking about a guy by the name of Sergio Mendoza. He's got a whole bunch of names. Sergio Alonso Mendoza Cordoba. We'll call him Sergio Mendoza. Bottom line is, he licked Ricardo Rafael Sandoval last night like a stamp. I mean, it was like, yikes, man. From the first bell on, you just knew. I mean, he was so dominant. I just blew my mind because he was a 10-1 underdog. And, of course, I couldn't find a line. I wrote about this fight on my Substack page, and I couldn't find the a line on it. And Tommy D came up and said it was either 10-1 or 7-1. But the bottom line is, man, this guy looks like the real deal. The only fight he'd ever lost, and I had cast him off because of that, because he had lost the fight prior when he went down to 108 pounds. He said he couldn't work at 108 pounds. And you know what? 5 pounds makes a whole lot of difference. I don't blame the guy. Bottom line is, he was 107 for that fight, and he got stopped by a guy in Japan by the name of Thangasak Somari, Somusi, something like that. Bottom line is, he got stopped in the second round, said it was the weight. Came back last night, 112 pounds, and I mean, he looked like a future Mexican star. He just did. In the main event, Floyd Schofield, well, he moved to 20-0, but I didn't fall asleep during the fight, but I could have fallen asleep and woken up in the 12th round and not really missed anything. I mean, although I think Schofield's got some chin deficiencies, outside of that, he's a pretty good-looking boxer, but I wouldn't call him the next coming of Cassius Clay. Now, we'll bring in the boxing expert, of course, the Sunday Shot caller for the Sunday show, Tommy D. Would you call him the next Cassius Clay?
6: Who, Schofield? Absolutely not. No shot. Oh, my God. Let me tell you something. I like the kid. I think he's a good kid. I think he obviously gets in shape. He works out. He had long inactivity. But his team, which is his father, is I'm not too fond of. The guy has been active for way over a year. They had Ronnie Shields working with him.
5: Yeah.
6: And the father didn't want him with Shields anymore
5: money.
6: For whatever reason.
5: Money. Money.
6: Yeah.
5: See, here's what's up. And this is how you sort of, this is when these fathers make these moves, man, is that when the kids start shifting into the big gears, the bigger fights, you know what I'm saying? So he's going to make some purses, so the trainer's going to get 10%. They start thinking, well, we don't want him getting that kind of money. I can do the same thing. Well, Ronnie Shields, I got to say this. Ronnie Shields was a pretty good 140-pound fighter, but he's an even better trainer.
6: No, he's definitely a way better trainer, and he's got a good stable, so you're going to get good work in there as well. And I think that's always a good benefit of being with a top trainer, because you're going to be with other fighters that are just a good caliber, high professional caliber. You know, you're going to get what they say, good work. You know what I'm saying? But Floyd, this is the same guy that pulled out the Shakur fight and said he got like some type of sickness, or that they planted the sickness in him, and he had to leave Saudi Arabia or something like that. I don't know if you remember that. But
5: speaking of Saudi Arabia, time out real quick. Speaking of Saudi Arabia, there was some big terrorist attack there today, and 12 people died. So I think they've got a Canelo fight coming up there on the 31st on Halloween. I don't think Canelo will be appearing in Saudi Arabia. That's my prediction.
6: Oh, wow. And that's supposed to be in a few weeks, the 31st.
5: 31st, yep. What better day for a guy like Canelo Alvarez to fight than on Halloween? Because he's been wearing a mask for a long time. He just has. I mean, hey, I'm getting some trouble here. If he wasn't a light-skinned Mexican, he'd be out there shining shoes.
6: Jesus.
5: I mean, it was complexions and connections, man. Come on. You can't tell me they didn't keep him away from David Benavidez for better than 5 years. 5 years, Tommy D. I mean, if I was David Benavidez, I would have planted myself on Canelo's front doorstep.
6: You're right. I don't know. Maybe he might be a mariachi singer. I don't know about standing shoes, but I get your point. But Canelo, I think he's a very good fighter. We spoke about this many, many times. I think he's very selective, like a lot of these fighters in this generation. You know, he's fought guys at the right time, and he had a guy like Benavidez. That was a big fight. You know, Triple G, they made money off of that fight. He's always going to live it. That's his number one opponent. But
5: he might have
6: had a good fight with Benavidez. Yeah, he might have lost that first fight, right, that they gave it a draw, But the Benavidez fight, that was the moneymaker right there. That was the one to say, Canelo is the guy, or,
5: He ain't.
6: Benavidez is the guy, right? But
5: let's talk about Lewis Body last night. Okay, has there ever been a guy so one-dimensional?
6: Have we seen other one-dimensional fighters like that before? But he obviously was, looking for one punch. He was trying to counter.
5: But you have to see, you and I know you set up the punch. You have to try to set it up. He never threw two jabs in a row all night.
6: No, not at all. And he didn't even go to the body when he hurt him to the body. He might have cracked Floyd's rib, because they were talking about he was hurt to the body on that one punch where the ref missed the knockdown early. I mean, he should have went more to the body. That's how you slow a guy down when they're running from you the entire fight.
5: Well, Lucas Body, he came to Chicago, and he didn't. I mean, I expected the guy is 20-0 with 15 knockouts. Whether he's fought in Canada or not, whether he's beat up on Bailey 25 times or not, bottom line is, I thought he could fight a little bit. He didn't show me anything at all. I mean, no footwork, no hand speed. I mean, he showed that clubbing right hand a couple of times, but he kept throwing it. I mean, he must have missed that right hand so many times, I would have given up.
6: Yeah. This is. I mean, and he's 32 years old, if I'm not mistaken.
5: Sick
6: of
5: working his ass.
6: Yeah, that was it. That was his one chance and one opportunity he's done. Remember, this is the guy that he got one of the knockouts of the year, maybe the knockout of the year a couple of years ago, but he was getting beat every minute of every round up to that point. You know what I'm saying? So he's just, that's just a guy, the definition of a puncher's chance. That's pretty much, you know, who Lucas body is, right?
5: Okay, let's go back to the semi-main event. And that was a shocker to a whole lot of people. In fact, I didn't give that guy a chance at all because he had been stopped at 108 pounds. And then when he came on TV and he said, guess what, 108 pounds killed me, I believed him.
6: Yeah. Well, it was a 7-1. That was a 7-1 odds underdog, if I'm not mistaken. Mm-hmm. Or Sandoval was a 7-1 favorite.
5: Yeah.
6: I kind of thought the same thing because I went to look at the odds of the fights. I was going to put a little boxing parlay in, and I was like, you know what? I like this kid. I feel like Sandoval's going to lose this fight. The guy looked motivated. He was saying all the right things. He looked good at the weigh-in. You know what I'm saying? Sandoval just coming off a big, you know, close fight in I think it was in Japan.
5: Yeah.
6: Right? And he won a majority decision. He's been dropped 5 times. Everything to me said that this guy was coming in. I think his brother passed away or something. You know, that was another story added to it. So everything said that the upset was there. You know what I'm saying?
5: Sergio Mendoza, he has a 112-pound head. I mean, he's a big dude for 112. Don't you think?
6: Yeah, he kind of like Espinosa at 126. Right? Hmm. And then, you know, next week we got the other guy that's like 8 feet tall at 154.
5: Bailey's going to fight him next. We're setting up a Bailey fight with him. Bailey and Fundora. See, I'm teaching Bailey the looping overhand right. Okay? And if he doesn't score the early, just lay down.
6: Just take
5: it. don't let it go too long. Anyway, want to give Sergio Mendoza all kinds of props now. 28-1, 24 kills. Of course, stopped in that prior fight. And that would be a pretty good rematch if you can get this guy, Thangasak Simmersai, the Japanese fighter who's 39-1 or 40-1 now, if you get him to come up to 112. I mean, that would be a good rematch. I mean, because we'll see if it was a weight or not.
6: Yeah, that would be, yeah, of course. That would be a definitely good fight. I would pay to see that. You know, obviously, I have a little biasness. You know, we have our favorites.
5: Yeah.
6: I like Oscar Collazo. I like to see him mix it up with Oscar Collazo.
5: Well, Oscar Collazo just moved up in that weight. That is a likely super fight at that weight, right?
6: Yeah. He just moved up to flyweight, too, Oscar Collazo. So that'd be a good fight, too. I mean, somebody's getting stopped.
5: Okay. Back to Floyd Schofield for a second. Shakur Stevenson said rated him about a C. Is Shakur rating him too high?
6: I think he's spot on there. I think he's about a C-level fighter. I don't think lower than that. I think he's solid. I think he has some things he's got to work on. But, you know, he could have boxed a little bit more. So he was, you know, a lot of people say, you know, boxers are runners. He ran last night. He pretty much ran the fight, you know, and then he was throwing little combos here and there, trying to land something big. He wasn't really throwing a jab. He's got a bad chin. Yeah, he's been dropped before, too. So, you know, but I don't think, you know, a lot of it has to go with the social media age, era, you want to call it, guys calling out fighters. You know, Schofield's dad has been calling out a lot of fighters, and they don't step up to the plate. You got Abdullah Mason in the division that they worked with, they sparred with in Houston a couple of times.
5: Turned down $1 million payday.
6: And he won't fight him. Then Oscar has him, right? He's a golden boy, right? So he already has another champion in that division in Zepeda. Why not? Let's make a unification. And this kid is not going to do it. He already wrote on Twitter today saying that he's not going to fight Abdullah. He's not going to fight Shakur. You know, he said he'll fight Zepeda or Gary Russell.
5: You know what? I think we're wasting too much time on Floyd Schofield. Let's go to a commercial break. You are tuned to Ring Talk Live Worldwide. Him or his father?
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9: It's a poor man's sport. Man, I came from the street. My mother was on welfare. I had all my hopes in it. All my hopes from head to toe. I got my mother's house. I support my son. I got cars forever. Nice training camp. Good people. Well-known, well-loved. Can't complain. Hey, break my jaw. Bottom line is, after you break my jaw, I still got my $1 million.
10: It's worth the risk.
9: It's worth the risk. Every bit of it.
11: The late Macho Man, the Harlem Heckler, Hector Camacho. When I named him the Harlem Heckler, I thought he would, like, take offense at that, right? Tommy D, he loved that nickname.
6: That's a great nickname. And I like that. I never heard that quote. I mean, I wish a lot of fighters would have that same mentality that he just had today, right?
11: I sort of brought that up because it isn't a poor man's sport anymore because you can't get the poor men to do it. That's what I tried to say about the poor black heavyweights in this country. They don't want to box.
6: No, I don't know. It's a tough subject, but, you know, I can only speak about the fighters that are active right now and what they're doing. I can't really speak about, like, the athlete of today, whether or not they want to commit to boxing or not. You know what I'm saying? Like, it's tough. And for me, and what we've seen in this generation, post-Floyd Mayweather era, is that these fighters are just spoiled. And these fighters are not going to fight. They're very selective, and they're looking for big paydays, and they haven't done anything to deserve those big paydays.
11: So you know that doesn't bode well for the sport of boxing. Well, that sort of helps Dana White and his UFC thing out.
6: Yeah, absolutely, it does, and that's why he's overpaying these guys. Listen, Berlanga's got a big contract over there in Zuffa. Berlanga, what has he done besides go 12 rounds with Canelo? He hasn't really done anything to deserve it. I like Berlanga. You know what I'm saying? He's Puerto Rican. He's from New York. You know what I'm saying? But what has he really done to earn a big contract the one that he has with Zuffa?
11: What about Conor Benn?
6: Richardson Hitchens, Conor Benn, beautiful example, right? Conor Benn was a hype job built off his father's name. You know what I'm saying? He's a nice guy. I think he's good. He can sell a fight pretty well, right? But he hasn't done anything to to really deserve that money.
11: I sat in the second row. You know, when you sit in the second row, you really want to see something explosive, something like, you know what I'm saying? You really want to see something people are going to remember, this and that. If I tell them, hey, remember the Ryan Garcia fight with Conor Ben? They go, oh, maybe. I mean, you know, because it was like a bleep. You know what I'm saying? There was no give and take action whatsoever. Conor Ben talked all that smack going in. But the best part of that night was, did I tell you about the best part of the entire night at the T-Mobile Arena?
6: Was it the guy sitting in front of you?
11: No. I mean, a guy paid $23,000 or whatever it was. That guy's an idiot. Okay? My ticket was free. His was $23,000. Anyway, no. The fact that they never showed Dana White on the Jumbotron.
6: Oh. Yeah, that is pretty cool. That guy, oh my God, Dana White, and I see the game he's running. I think you see the game he's running. He's trying to draw people over to Zuffa. They're gonna overpay them now, but eventually they're not even gonna get taken to a movie before that, bro. It's just a straight, you know, annihilation. You know what I'm saying? They're gonna get screwed. You know what I'm saying? So I see the play. For now it's okay because I like what they're doing now as far as some of the Zuffa fights, Zuffa cards. Mm-hmm. I'm not talking about Netflix cards. The fights that have been on Paramount, they've been pretty good. They've been pretty competitive. I cannot complain as a boxer fan.
11: The fight card I went to, I can complain about because I think that Jai Opatai guy, he's nothing. I mean, he's
6: but that
11: nothing.
6: Was a pay-per-view.
11: I mean, huh?
6: That was a pay-per-view. That was a big card. I'm talking about the ones on Paramount where it wasn't really the big pay-per-views, like the regular, you know, Zuffa cards that they've been doing. I'm not talking about the Netflix cards or the big card. Like, that considered, to me, that's considered like a pay-per-view card, even though it was on Paramount as well. But the other cards, like the low-tier cards, like even the one here in New York was not bad when they, you know, with Jaleel Hackett, you know, on the card, and even Berlanga and Hitchens. I mean, some of these cards have been pretty good. I cannot complain. You're not always going to get a good card. There's some cards are going to flop. But overall, I've been happy with the product so far.
11: Time out. Are you getting Federal Expresses from Dana White?
6: No, I just try to.
11: I'm really worried now. I'm really worried about this. I mean, next thing I know, you like I accuse you of hanging out with Dana White when Dana White went to New York a couple of years ago. Remember that?
6: You did.
11: Exactly. And you pled. You didn't say no. You said you pleaded no contest. I think.
6: I pleaded no contest, but I didn't. I never met Dana White.
11: Lucky
6: so
11: you.
6: Technically, I wasn't. Yeah, lucky me.
11: Like, oh, come on, man. I'm telling you. Hey, listen, if you run it, all I ask is anybody listening to this show, watching this show on YouTube, of course, Tommy D is my Sunday co-host. But if you see, if you run into Dana White, please do it with a truck.
6: With a truck, not a car.
11: I mean, I want to listen. And you know what? Do a Suge Knight number on him. You know what Suge Knight did, right?
6: He's done a lot of things.
11: No. So. When Suge Knight's in prison right now. Suge Knight scared the snot out of me. I've never been scared of too many people in my life, but Suge Knight scared me. Anyway, Suge Knight, the reason why he's in prison was he ran over some dude, him and this dude got into a beef, so he ran over him, and then he backed the truck over him again.
6: To make sure.
11: To make sure. Like, good Lord, man. Talk about squish.
6: Well. Yeah,
11: that's why I remember when Suge was calling my phone. And I'd see the answer machine. It used to be on Saturday nights. I'd get a call once in a while after he'd see me in Vegas, this and that, and we'd talk, and he'd call me. He'd leave a message. I'm like, hey, Pedro, Suge, call me. I was scared of that dude. I didn't want to call him. You know what I mean? There was no need for me to deal with him. You know what I'm saying? I mean, he was a novelty in the fight game, this and that, but he wasn't a guy that I really wanted to be around.
6: Yeah. Well,
11: speaking of guys,
6: I don't know. I think Zuffa in general – not in general. I already see the play. I'm not. I already know. I already feel like I know what's going to happen in the future, like in the next few years. But what I'm saying is, for now, right now, the Zuffa cards that they've been doing, the Zuffa 1, 2, 3, 4, 5, whatever they're calling them, they've been pretty good. They've not been, you know, flops. You know what I'm saying? So
11: in the meantime, do you watch the UFC at all?
6: No, I'm not really. Every once in a while, maybe I'll watch and look at the main event or something.
11: Okay, well, the UFC, they're putting garbage in the ring. I mean, because they don't have any more pay-per-view, and Paramount gave them $7.5 billion. I'm going to get into this in depth in hour number two, so I guess I'm not going to touch on it. Just leave that where it's at. Straight up, you're tuned to Ring Talk Live Worldwide. You're inside looking at the world of boxing and MMA. And occasionally, we delve into the world of professional wrestling. And I want to mention the fact that, imagine this. Anybody listening to me has ever watched a professional wrestling match realizes or knows that the most awesome move in the world of professional wrestling is the pile driver. I mean, it just is. You put the guy's head between your legs, you lift him up, and then you pound his head into the ground, okay? That's the way it's supposed to be. That's the way it's supposed to look. But in the world of kayfabe, the guys have got their head, the guy that's bringing you down has got your head between his legs. He's protecting you. He's going to make sure. Plus, you're pushing away with your head, with your arms. Anyway, the referee the other night wasn't able to push away or nothing like that, and this Iho the Fisherman picked up a 75-year-old, I mean, the guy was 75 years old, 75-year-old referee named Gerardo Garcia, Gerardo Pineda, and he dropped him on his head.
6: Yeah, that's carelessness, and that's...
11: No, that's malicious, that's malicious. This is not a joke. Come on, man. First of all, he wasn't supposed to be part of the act, Tommy. You know.
6: So that's what I'm saying. So then it's not careless. Then that's what I'm saying. I was going to ask that. So
11: no.
6: If he wasn't part of the act and he wasn't prepped for it, then yeah, that is murder.
11: Well, on Friday, Fishman was released from jail in Hidalgo, Mexico, after reaching a financial agreement with Mr. Pineda's family.
6: So the family didn't care. Pretty much.
11: I guess. Well, the family said, you know, I'd rather get some money out of this than put him in jail.
6: Unbelievable. Wow.
11: Well, only in Mexico, bro. I mean, can you imagine that? Bailey couldn't pull that off here in the States.
6: Yeah, that's insane. That's crazy.
11: I mean, that is like absolutely off the wall. And I watched the move a couple of times. I couldn't watch it a third time because of the fact I realized what it was. And guess what? They left this referee in the center of the ring motionless. He was dead. And they didn't know it. They thought, you know, they thought he was selling. They thought it was like part of the act.
6: But
11: he was laying there dead.
6: Oh, that's
11: sad. They pronounced him dead in the ring.
6: Yeah, that's insane.
11: Yeah, here's what happened. They didn't have an ambulance there. It was a mini, like a SOC called it a third class promotion, this type of thing, as far as it wasn't none of the big names down there. But the bottom line is, you know, the referee lost his life. He was 75 years old. He's a former wrestler himself, but he was 75 years old. And I looked at the poor dude, and he looked like some skinny old dude. I mean, this was not the guy you wanted to pick up. If you wanted to pick him up, you wanted to sit him down in a chair. You know what I'm saying? I mean, that's how old this guy was, Tommy. If you ever pick him up, you want to sit him down in a chair. You wouldn't want to drop him on his head. Straight up, this is Ring Talk Live Worldwide, approaching 37 minutes past the hour. That means we have a station break. Straight up, you are tuned to the longest-running fight show in history, Ring Talk Live Worldwide. The Sunday Shot caller on the line from the Bronx, Mr. Sir Thomas Dillamuth. His daughter celebrated. What birthday was it this year?
6: 20th.
11: Congratulations. Straight up, you are tuned to Ring Talk Live Worldwide. More after the break.

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6: All right, we went over the rules in the dressing room. I want Haney to win. I want a clean fight. Y'all touch gloves. Let's go.
7: Ryan, I know you can't fight, boy. I saw all that crazy stuff you was posting on Instagram. Ow! Bro, hey. Help.
8: Got your back.
7: Save me.
8: Hey, Ryan, get off my guy. I ain't going out like this. Okay, let's go. Headshot charge. Go to sleep.
7: Yeah, how you like that?
8: Back up before I disqualify your ass.
7: Whoa, hey, ref.
8: Man, it's a bullet.
7: Hey,
8: get up now. Five.
7: Hey, man, you
8: six,
7: ain't count right.
8: Seven.
7: Hey, it's been 10 seconds.
8: Eight. Hey, you wait. All right, man, get your composure, okay? I'm gonna give you 2 seconds. Rub it. All right. Man, back up before I swing on you.
7: Ref, come on.
8: All right, get him, Haney. Right back, Haney.
7: Hey, man, get off me. No diddy.
8: Throw the damn towel. Yeah. It's time. I should swing on you. Beating on my dude like that. Get your ass in your corner.
9: Harvey Dock, the referee that he is. Straight up, you are tuned to Ring Talk Live Worldwide. Did you know we had that interview with Harvey?
10: Yeah, I've heard this one before.
9: I know, and I know you love it. So that's why I decided I would play it for you because, you know, Devin Haney is in the news. My favorite fighter, folks, 33-0, 15 KOs. Doesn't want to admit he's from San Francisco where he was born here. Says he's from Oakland. I wonder why he doesn't want to be here, doesn't want to associate himself with a city by the gay, but who knows. Anyway, but the bottom line is he's 30. You caught that one, huh? He's 33-0, 15 KOs, and he's supposed to take on, is it Shakur Stevenson at 145 pounds?
10: So they say. So the Twitter agreements and the Twitter negotiations, they have agreed to fight at 145, but nothing is set in stone. Supposedly, it's supposed to take place take place November 28th, Thanksgiving weekend, in Atlanta, Georgia. That is what the rumors are. That's what's been said on Twitter and social media. But I don't know. I don't know if this happens.
9: Does it get more boring than those two guys together? I mean, alone they're boring. What about putting them together?
10: I think it'd be a really good fight, but to be honest with you, I'm kind of tapped out with it. It's been watered down. I wanted to see this fight for a while, but I just don't think, you know, it's been watered down too much. You know, the Devin Haney fans, Shakur fans going at it. It's just, I could care less. I'd rather talk about other fighters that are trying to be great and trying to, you know, are more active. You know what I'm saying? These guys, you know, Devin Haney hasn't fought since last November. Shakur hasn't fought since January. I mean, I honestly think it's lost its luster. I really don't care much for neither right now.
9: Okay. Who is all right, real quick off the top of your head, who's the best fighter in the world?
10: We have a number of fighters, but you're going to put me on a spot and pick one?
9: Well, I've given you another minute to think about it, so it's really not fair. But the bottom line is, no. You see, I was trying to get, you know, this is like a flash card test. You know what I'm saying? Boom. Answer the question. No, but who is the best fighter in the world?
10: The best fighter in the world right now, I would edge it between Monster Inoue and David Benavidez and... I'm going to throw in there Bootsenis, a guy that, you know, I know you're not really too big on.
9: No. You know, he's undefeated. And I mean, you got to get like 31 knockouts, something like that. So, you know, I can't be dissing him, man. I mean, the bottom line is the numbers speak for themselves.
10: Yeah, I think those are the top three guys right now. Now, if you want to throw in Devin Haney and Shakur, you can. But they're not active, bro. Like, I need to see these fighters fight. You know, and, you know, like Jesse Bam Bam Rodriguez, he hasn't fought in a while either. He's only fought once this year. I mean, he's another guy I like. It's very exciting. I like Abdullah Mason. I don't think it's time to put him up there yet. He's a young guy moving up, you know, but I think he's got the right head on his shoulders. He's got the right team. You know, there's a lot of good fighters to speak about. Listen, the winner of Shocky Force against Navarrete later this month, that's a good fight. The winner of that should be in a top pound for pound, top 10. You know, so... That's a good fight. The winner, that should be in the top pound for pound, top 10. You know, so I want to talk about fighters that are active, that

0: and that I'd been with when I was in my prime, per se. And they said I was a little too rough in the gym. I said, you know, you was rough on us in the gym, blah, blah, blah, blah, blah. I said, listen, man, I don't practice at 25 miles an hour. You guys were all practicing at 25 and 35 miles per hour when we're fighting at 70. You know what I'm saying? So I said, yeah. I fought at 70. I mean, it was a 70 mile per hour thing for me, whether I was hitting a bag, whether I was jumping rope, whether I was sparring. I mean, I was trying to take it to another level. But some guys don't get that. You know what I'm, I mean, you know. You've got to entertain, but you've got to be ready to give it. I mean, and getting ready to give it means all kinds of conditioning, both mental and physical, running mountains. I mean, listen, I would tell you this. I spent nights with myself second-guessing myself, going back and forth. I've got a fight upcoming, this and that, with a really tough dude. And I'm sitting there second-guessing myself, this and that. And then my team slaps me around a little bit, blah, blah, blah. We're running in the morning. They're screaming at me, honking a horn. I mean, so I had the best environment you could ever box in. Nobody, I mean, I just did. My team was the greatest, okay? But not everybody has that, Tommy D. Not everybody has that. I
1: agree with that 1,000%. And, you know, sometimes, you know, you could have the best team. And I just spoke about Shields and his, you know, and the fighters in his camp. They get good sparring, good work. But, you know, it doesn't really translate to fights all the time if you're not active, if you're not active in the ring, because there's other, you know, there's other intangibles that go with fighting in the ring. You know, there's the mental aspect, there's making weight, there's you know, dealing with the press week, you know what I'm saying, and the ring walk, under the lights. There's a lot of intangibles, but if you're not doing that on a regular, it's going to throw you off.
0: But can you see why I didn't spar, why I never believed in sparring light?
1: Yeah, no, I understand.
0: I mean, because we don't fight light.
1: Yeah.
0: And I see guys go through a whole training camp and they're fighting light the whole training camp, right? And then somebody turns up the speedometer on them to like 80 miles an hour and they're like lost.
1: Yeah. You know, it's different. And that's why, like, these fighters fighting once a year or once every, you know, 15 months or whatever, it doesn't help, you know? And that's why, you know, these guys asking for too much money, but they're also selective at the same time. They're picking guys that they know they could pretty much beat. They're not really challenging themselves, you know. So this generation of boxing is just you have a handful of guys that are just not doing enough.
0: But you don't. I'm going to go back to the hunger thing. What? There's no hunger. I mean, in other words, there used to be, like, you know, in the 60s and 70s, 80s, and maybe the 90s, you know, I mean, you'd have a – boxing would be the last thing you would go to in order to pay the bills. But yeah. Now guys don't have to go to the last thing anymore.
1: No, you're right. I agree.
0: They get an EBT card.
1: They get an EBT card. You know, people want to get paid to do a job but not do the job.
0: Yeah.
1: That's just what it is. They when I say overpriced, that's what they want. They want to sell their oh, it's all right. Well, just in case I lose, you know what? I got paid this amount of money, and it shouldn't really be like that.
0: Do you know Gabriel Iglesias is the big comedian?
1: I think so. The Mexican guy.
0: Yeah.
1: The
0: guy that's fluffy. So a girlfriend of mine, a lady friend of mine, she won two tickets on the other morning. She was on the way to the gym at 5:30 in the morning. So they said the 25th caller wins two tickets to Iglesias, right? So she calls up. She goes, I can't wait to go see Julio Iglesias. Blah blah blah blah. They go, not Julio, Gabriel. Big difference. big difference.
1: Huge difference.
0: Huge difference. Virginia Quadra, can't say I didn't call you out on air, baby. That was pretty good. Straight up, you were tuned to Ring Talk Live Worldwide. Next week, we have the Towering Inferno. Call him what you want, Sebastian Fedoro. He's been knocked out one time by Brian Mendoza, but outside of that, he really hasn't. How can I put this? Let me go through his. After he got knocked out by Mendoza, he fought Tim Zhu, and I never thought Tim Zhu was all that much, okay? But he won a split decision over Tim Zhu. That was down there at the T-Mobile Arena. Then next, he fights a guy by the name that Tommy D licked three or four times by the name of Trodell Booker. You talked to Trodell lately?
1: No, I have not.
0: I didn't think so. Okay. Next up was Tim Zhu. All right, Tim Zhu again, and he got Tim Zhu to quit, I think, before the 8th round or the 7th round, somewhere around there. And then he goes with Keith Thurman, and Keith Thurman's like, listen to me, Bailey's more active than Keith Thurman, okay? So, you know, and Bailey hasn't been fought in a while.

0: But the bottom line is he fought Keith Thurman. Now he's going to fight a guy by the name of Imal Hadreza, something like that, 23-0. You ever heard of this guy?
1: Never heard of this guy. I don't know who this guy is.
0: Well, he looks like an Arab terrorist. He's 23-0, but he can't punch like a terrorist. He's only got 8 knockouts in a draw. He's going to get lit up like that White House Christmas tree. If you can't punch, if you can't throw that single punch or reach that guy's chin, you're done.
1: You're done. Especially against a guy like this where, you know, he's got all the advantages, being like 7 foot tall. You know what I'm saying? And with the reach and everything, you need to have that equalizer.
0: 6'5" to 5'10".
1: Jesus Christ. This is going to be a slaughter. I don't know who this guy is.
0: He's from Albania. You know, the fighters from Albania rarely do well.
1: But you know what? I will say this about the fighters from Albania. They don't come in to lay down.
0: They just don't have the talent.
1: They may not have the talent, but they're going to come in. He's going to try to win. He's definitely going to come in and try to win. Just because he's Albanian. Like, he's called the Albanian sniper, so... You know what? I'm going to give him an opportunity, a chance.
0: Sniper means he has a gun, okay? 8 knockouts is not a gun. And you know what?
1: Right.
0: I'm going to say it like this. You know what? You and I are probably the best 1-2 punch going. You know that, right?
1: I think so. We gel. We both crack jokes. And then we have Bailey.
0: Hey, poor Bailey. Bailey couldn't. They're doing some. When I worked at Pier 39, which is like the Disneyland here in San Francisco. Anyway, when I worked there as part of the management, security management, they used to have this thing once a year called the Angels, where these military planes would fly around this and that, and a big exhibition this and that. Everybody would shut off the streets, a whole 9 yards. Anyway, bottom line is, there's no parking around here, so I had to wait like 45 minutes to get parking this morning. Bailey drove around for an hour, couldn't get no parking. He had to pay $50 to park an hour.
1: Wow.
0: Exactly. That's why I buy the kid pizza each week, because the bottom line is every once in a while things happen, and of course he doesn't. Good Lord. Back to the wrestler. Okay, the wrestler got out on this by paying off the family. Do you think that should be – is that kosher to you?
1: It drives me crazy. I mean, I'm shocked. I'm shocked that I don't even know what to call it, but I'm shocked that the family, knowing what the situation was, that they're just taking a payoff for, you know, their loved one that just was killed.
0: And you know,
1: in front of hundreds of people too.
0: Yeah, and here's what's up, Tommy D. The booking photo of this guy. Of course, they blocked out his eyes. But the bottom line is, he's smiling. Why is this a-hole smiling? He just killed somebody.
1: Yeah. It's just crazy.
0: This is real quick. Sebastian Vidora stops this guy in what round?
1: I'll say midway. Let's go seventh round.
0: I was going to say sixth, but we'll six or seven. Bottom line is, this road will break. The great Tommy D, happy birthday to your daughter. Of course, this was her big week. There's no doubt about it. She's home with the family, so we're very proud of her and her intellectual capability. She has the capacity to go through the roof as far as being smart's concerned. You hear what I'm trying to say?
1: Yeah.
0: Okay. Not too many people have kids like that. Okay, I was happy that my kid got a civil service job, was able to pass the test, ABC. Okay, you got a really gifted kid. You're very lucky, you and the wife. So tell her I give her the best. Bottom line is, happy birthday. We'll talk soon.
1: Thank you, Pedro. Real quick, just before I go, we had some sad news last night. I know you'll speak about it in a minute, but I just want to say rest in peace to Wilfredo Gomez, you know, one of the great Puerto Rican boxers of all time.
0: I did go into that, and I will go into it a little bit later. Straight up, you are tuned to Ring Talk Live Worldwide. Wilfredo Gomez, 122-pound champion. He died at 280. Straight up, this is Ring Talk Live Worldwide.
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0: Make it 58 minutes past hour. This is hour number one of two live on Sports Byline. Of course, this is Ring Talk Live Worldwide for a Sunday. We are live on YouTube as I speak, the Sports Byline USA channel, Twitch.tv as well, the Sports Byline USA channel. Hour number two, the reason why I played the Rocky theme is that we'll be talking about Sylvester Stallone. We'll hear about him. We'll hear a short clip on him as far as steroids are concerned. We'll hear from Chuck Wepner, of course, a man that was... That was the Rocky movie. Was all based on Chuck Wepner. We'll talk about Chuck and Rocky and all that kind of good stuff with Stallone. Of course, Stallone and I went back and forth about, I guess it was about 2004, 2005. I had some beautiful camera lady working with me down there in Las Vegas, right? And she had the most beautiful cleavage in the entire world. Never bring a girl with cleavage to a press conference involving men. I just don't do it. It was a mistake because her tits were like, that was the show. That was the show. I mean, nothing else mattered. Just her breasts. I kid you not. Anyway, bottom line is, I shouldn't have said that. But you are tuned to Ring Talk Live Worldwide. You're inside looking at the world of boxing and MMA. Of course, we'll talk about the Contender series, the Contender TV series. Of course, that was the Mark Burnett production that came out about 2005. It came out in 2005, and it lasted until 2009. Of course, some good guys coming out of that, but the bottom line is we'll have a good time talking about that and more in hour number two. And, of course, I'll also go into the fact that I lost one of my boxing mentors, Mr. Joe Burke. Of course, Spider Joe Burke passed away yesterday at the age of 92. Had he lived till today, he would be 93 years old. He missed his birthday by one day. Straight up. Rest in peace, Joe Burke. We'll talk about that. That and more in hour number two coming up after the news. 5 to 6 minute delay, right? 5 to 6 minute news broadcast that will delay hour number two. But outside of that, stay tuned for hour number two on Ring Talk Live Worldwide and Sports Byline.

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1: News this hour from Town Hall, I'm Mary Rose. Ukrainian President Zelensky is addressing President Trump's call for new leadership in Kyiv. During an interview with ABC's This Week, Zelensky said it's up to their society and people to choose one or another leader.
2: The main thing is to have security infrastructure for this, to give possibility to people to vote. Of course, it's up to Ukrainians when to vote, how to do it.
1: He went on to say that Ukraine will organize elections if Russian President Putin abides by a 60-day ceasefire. President Trump had called for a leadership change after reports the U.S. fuel deal with Russia angered Zelensky. The president said the Ukrainian people need to elect a new leader. President Trump says the winners of the awards given at the Golden Age of Science Summit are all worthy of praise.
3: You're all very well known, every one of you, but it's about time you were recognized, and you are truly recognized. You are great, great people. You're going to go down in the annals of history as being great. So congratulations to all. It's my honor to be here. Thank you.
1: Officials in Saudi Arabia say the main airport in Riyadh has been hit by a second missile attack in 2 days. A Saudi military spokesman said a projectile hit King Khalid International Airport on Sunday, starting a fire and causing injuries. President Trump said the U.S. is considering its response after a strike on the same airport killed 13 people, including one American, and injured more than 300 others. Houthi rebels in Yemen claimed responsibility for a series of recent attacks that have been happening in Saudi Arabia. More on these stories at townhall.com.
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1: President Trump on Thursday honored tech leaders and scientists at the Golden Age of Innovation Summit in Washington, D.C. He said the honorees helped to keep American innovation ahead of the world.
3: We live in an age of American wonders and technological marvels. And with the help of the brilliant men and women here today, we will always be on top. There's nobody that can compete with us. Nobody.
1: The president awarded Elon Musk and other American innovators the nation's highest honors for scientific and technological achievement at the Donald J. Trump Institute of Peace. President Trump marveled at what's on the horizon, including further exploration of the moon and advanced nuclear power. Other honorees on hand include Google co-founder Sergey Brin. Breaking news and analysis at townhall.com. Some security analysts warned that tensions over Britain's approach to Iran and Islamist groups could strain its alliance with the U.S. and Israel.
5: In a recent Wall Street Journal piece, Dominic Green argues that alleged activity by Iran-linked and Hamas figures in Britain, alongside concerns about the Muslim Brotherhood, raises questions about security cooperation. It also points to reports of U.S. B-1 bombers being relocated from a British base as a sign of growing unease. Claims and their implications remain contested, but analysts say any erosion of intelligence sharing between close allies could carry serious consequences. Ron Taylor reporting.
1: A man is dead after being attacked by a tiger at a British wildlife park. The man entered a Siberian tiger enclosure at the park, and he suffered serious injuries and was pronounced dead at the scene. More on these stories at townhall.com.
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8: 2224. 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

Damas y caballeros, bienvenidos, ladies and gentlemen, emanating, coming at you from the multi-million dollar sports byline studios in the city by the bay, San Francisco, California. Check it. This is the one, the only, Ring Talk Live Worldwide. And when I say the one, the only, and of course when I talk about being the originator of this stuff, I did the first podcast, right, back in 1984, not 94. The internet came on in 94, but I was doing this back in 1984. Who am I? My name is Pedro Fernandez. I am your host. Of course, I am the undisputed heavyweight champion of the radio race. 42 years proves that. And I'm an award-winning boxing writer. And at one point in time, I could fight a little bit. One time, I was ranked 13th in the country in an Olympic year. And, of course, I lost a number 9 guy, a decision in the Western Olympic Trials. Bottom line is, I could ride, I could fight. But that's not me. Let's talk about you. You want something to say? The sport of boxing, I open up the phone lines at the top of each hour. 1-800-878-PLAY. That's 1-800-878-7529. We'll celebrate the career of Wilfredo Gomez this year. Of course, this hour, of course, the man that retired at 44-3. I thought he lost more than three fights. Of course, he got the benefit of a doubt in a couple of fights. But the bottom line is 44-3, of course, a big puncher. At one point in time, he was 33-0 with 33 knockouts and one draw. So he was a monster at 122, moved to 126, ran into Salvador Sanchez, and the rest is history. But the bottom line is we'll talk about Wilfredo Gomez to an extent today. But we'll go back in time with the original Rocky guy. I'm talking about Chuck Wepner. We'll spend some time with Chuck Wepner and the man that made Chuck Wepner money or made money on Chuck Wepner, and eventually Chuck Wepner made some money. I'm talking about Sylvester Stallone, talks about steroids. In fact, I'm going to try to run a series on Stallone, maybe a clip once a week. Next week we'll have another clip, but the bottom line is this week he's talking about steroids and the fact that I think he's 85 years old or 81 years old. Bottom line is he's getting long in the tooth, but he's still rocking and rolling, and he tells us why. Straight up open phone lines around the planet. 1-800-878-PLAY. That's 1-800-878-7529. There's no parking around here. Let me tell you, the city's in chaos because the Blue Angels, what are they called, the Blue Angels? Yeah, the Blue Angels. Like a bunch of Navy guys flying, Army guys flying jets around. All they do is burn up a whole lot of money and gas and this and that. But the city's just like inundated. And it's like a big Columbus Day celebration for the Italians. So they're here as well. So bottom line is everybody's rocking and rolling here in the city by the bay. But you are tuned to Ring Talk Live Worldwide.

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5: Before the fight, there was, I guess in the newspaper, Don King came to you, the promoter, right?
6: Yes.
5: And he said, "I'm sorry, Randy, you, for some reason you're going to get $200,000 less than we originally decided you were going to get." Now, what was that?
6: That was a cut in pay.
5: Based on what was the cut levied upon you?
6: Well, he had thought that possibly I should have been in there a few days earlier, as in accordance to the contract, which I definitely did make some provision for, as far as talking to the newsman and trying to promote the fight and things like this. He cut my purse because of that. I don't know why he cut Larry's purse. Don King was just interested in making some money, about like everybody else.
5: Now, what does that do to you going in, knowing that you're going in for the purpose of not only hoping to get the heavyweight title, but also you're trying to make a pretty decent payday for yourself? Does that affect you as a fighter going in?
6: Well, I don't think that realizing inside that possibly the promoter of the fight and the premier promoter of boxing is a lying, thieving sleazebag, something like that, is not going to affect me personally. I mean, hell, I got a fight.
5: Yeah. Have you heard from Don since?
6: Don hadn't called.
5: Yeah, he'll be calling now. I have a feeling now you get a call from Don.
7: 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Of course, we'll talk about the upcoming fights next week, Sebastian Vettori, in an exhibition type of fight. So if you like to watch a tall guy fight on TV, he'll be doing his thing, and I expect him to get his opponent out of there within four or five rounds, maybe six at the latest. But the bottom line is, let's talk about the world of the UFC. Of course, UFC beating the Ultimate Fighting Championship last night. They did their thing, of course, from Las Vegas, and Joaquin Buckley, I'm going to take that back. Let me go ahead and get the right card here. I'm like, why do I have the wrong card in front of me? Bottom line is I'm messing up here. I'm getting old. But the bottom line is you are tuned to Ring Talk Live Worldwide. You're inside looking at the world of boxing and MMA. So I dropped the right document here. Okay. Anyway, bottom line is Brendan Allen went to 25-7 when he beat Leroy Duncan. Christian Leroy Duncan is now 15-3 with a rear naked choke. Bottom line is that went down in the very first round, I believe. And the rest of the card was okay, but I got to tell you this. Dana's hurting, and we'll talk about that a little bit later, really in depth, but Dana is really, really hurting. The reason why I say that is because he's taking it on the chin in boxing, and now, you know, people are realizing that with this big pay-per-view gone, with the heck they're back, with pay-per-view being gone in the UFC and Paramount taking over and footing the bill, $7.5 billion, of course, they don't want to give guys any money, and we'll talk about that. Tell you what, you got the Sean Strickland piece up there? Let me build up to it. Okay, let me tell you. For years, I've been telling you, and I wanted to do this a little bit later. I'm going to do it now. But the years I've been telling you, the UFC burns guys out on purpose. And the reason why I say that is the damage they take in their ascension to the crown, to the top, to the throne. There's little left in the gas tank or the bank. What I'm trying to tell you is fighters don't last long. Thus, they can't bank any money. And, of course, UFC doesn't pay guys any money because the bottom line is, you know, it's like a slave deal. And the reason why I say that is that, you know, in pro sports, I think baseball, they get, like, there's unlimited amounts of money, of course, but basketball, I think the athletes are guaranteed 55% of the money, and I think in the NFL, something like 50% of the money, and the UFC, they're guaranteed like nothing. And they'll get 10% of the money, and I've said this before, you know, if he was a pimp and he was working with prostitutes on the street, they would be on the first bus to Cleveland because they wouldn't work for the guy, not getting 10 cents on the dollar, okay? This is not going to happen that way, but the bottom line is Dana White gets away with it. And, of course, here's a guy, the world middleweight champion, Shane Strickland. He's a bit of he's aloof. He said some really nasty things in the past, but he's got a good point here.
8: So, you guys, I fought for the title four times. I won it twice. Beat all the boogeymen in the division. Hell, I fought half the division already, man. I want a box. I want to go put a boxing title on my mantle. I deserve it. Hell, I don't even do MMA. I just box. I will put hands on any boxer. Jake Paul wants to give me a big old bag of money to fight him. I'm under contract. Fine, I'll go to Zuffa. I'll go beat your cruiserweight champ. Easy. But let me tell you something about the UFC. And I'm going to say the quiet part out loud that nobody says. You'll go and you watch his champions, right? These like savages of the sport, man. They run the division and they take an L and then they come back and they just like, man, they just fight like three or four times. They get flatlined. You're like, dude, what happened to you? And you realize the UFC happened to them. They just don't care anymore. The UFC, they don't pay you enough money to walk away like, man, life is good. I've dedicated my life to this. I put the time in this. The UFC builds a legacy. They keep you right here, but they build a legacy and they don't pay you enough, so you have to come back and ruin your legacy. So I want to do that, man. It's like this goy slop, repackaged McDonald's straight to the head. You know, just not in it anymore. I want to fight. I want to box. I want to go win a boxing title. So we're trying to work that out. But if the UFC says, hey, we're not going to do that, we're going to make you fight, well, I'm going to stick and move. You guys are going to boo. Hell, I'll boo with you while I'm doing it. Just stick and move, collect my check, and then move on. But, I mean, hell, here we are.
7: Of course, he's talking about Dana White and the fact those guys don't get paid any money. He wants $1 million. He's a two-time champion. He wants $1 million. Of course, you remember Conor McGregor when he pulled that scam on Dana White? And of course, I thought Dana White was part of it. I think he was complicit. I think that Dana White knew that McGregor was hurt going into that match or fight where it lasted 30 seconds. Bottom line, he was paid $30 million. But, I mean, he was going to a pain center beforehand. I had pictures of him going into his pain center, so we knew he was having pain issues beforehand. And he was allowed to fight. And, of course, he lasted with 30 seconds. He ran across the octagon. He says he threw his leg out running across the octagon. So he threw this muscle out or tendon or leg or knee or whatever it was. Bottom line is he damaged himself running across the octagon going to make this type of kick. That's not the way it went down. That's just not the way it went down, okay? He was hurt going in. If you watch Conor McGregor going up the steps to that fight, He can barely, his legs are shaking, and one leg is shaking, and he goes to get up on the step, a step, and he's got to, like, reinforce the leg. Watch it. You'll see right then and there that he was damaged goods going in. So I'm thinking that the entire UFC operation knew that he was going in bad, you know, damaged goods. But they had, like, a $20 million gate or something like that. I mean, they had some incredible gate there in Las Vegas. The place was sold out. They weren't going to send everybody home, but they should have. And Dana White, had Dana White been Don King, he'd be in jail right now. I mean, that's just the way it is. But, of course, Don King, and we'll go to another day on that one. But the bottom line is Dana White's got his problems, of course, not paying guys and not wanting to pay guys. And 10% on the dollar is just not the way to do things. I mean, Randy Couture, okay, the guy is damaged goods now. I mean, I can go on and on. The only one that really got away from the UFC that wasn't really damaged was Georges St. Pierre, the Canadian champion. Of course, he got out to a champion. He made a couple of decent deals with Dana, but outside of that, he decided it's not worth my time or my money, and I'm getting old, so he retired and he quit. He was in a good spot, no doubt about that. Then there was Francis Ngannou. He was getting $500,000 to sell out Madison Square Garden, the biggest arena in all of boxing and combat sports, and the circus, you name it, right? Sells a joint out, $7.5 million gate. He gets $500,000. The defending UFC heavyweight champion got $500,000. And the gate was $7.5 million. Wait, did I mention the fact the fight was on pay-per-view too? Yeah. So there's pay-per-view money coming in, and he gets $500,000 to sell to defend his heavyweight championship, sell out the biggest arena in all of, you know, the most famous arena in all of boxing, MMA, sells it out, and he gets $500,000. But wait, Dana was really feeling benevolent because Dana gave him a $50,000 bonus. So he got $550,000 for selling out the Garden. So then he fights Anthony Joshua. I take that back. He fights Tyson Fury, the then world heavyweight champion, I believe, and he knocks Tyson Fury down. He puts up Francis Ngannou, puts up a great performance, no doubt about that. I thought he won by a point or two, but they gave it to Tyson Fury. Yeah, you know, they expected to. The boxing establishment is not going to give anything to an MMA fighter. They're not going to give it to him because that would ruin their that this sort of shows that they're secondary, or they could be secondary. Okay, Rico Verhoeven and Oleg Usyk. Yeah, well, look at that. I mean, Rico Verhoeven beat on Oleg Usyk like a drum. Then they pull some stuff between that Howard Foster referee. Howard Foster, the referee, pulled some stuff in between rounds. How can you get a fight stopped in between rounds? But you can, you know, when that was the case. But the bottom line is, let's go back to the UFC. The UFC, of course, has been exploiting fighters now for a long time. Dana White's been in this business, of course, since I believe it was 2003 is when he came into it, of course, and he's built a $1 million or $1.5 million business into a $4.1 billion entity. In other words, take that back. That's what they sold it for. That's $4,100 million. So he bought it for $1.5 million, sold it for $4,100 million. And then guess what? It's on him. With Fertitta's, all they did was throw the money out there. But the bottom line is Dana built this, and Dana deserves props for the UFC. There's no doubt about that. But the whole business concept in which they did it doesn't include the fighters. It's like they are – it's the UFC – I mean, they're the UFC champion. They're UFC champion. UFC, UFC. Keep preaching that over and over again. They really don't preach like he's a world champion or is this champion. Bottom line is it's got to be UFC champion. That's what they're trying to do with boxing as far as UFA boxing is concerned, and I'm really worried about that because I think that although Dana and I have had some bad issues, some bad blood over the years, you know what I'm saying? I don't wish him ill or anything like that, but then he's another guy, as I said, if he had a truck, run into him with a truck, not a car, an armored truck preferably. But the bottom line is, you know, he's going to be around a while. I don't know how long he'll survive in the world of boxing because I think at this point in time, I think that Sheikh Turki Alashay, the guy from Saudi Arabia who's got the brain issue right now, and I think he's got some cognitive decline and he's falling apart cognitively, so he's not going to be around for a long time, and with him goes the big money. I think this was all his hobby. I think boxing was a hobby of his, and that's why Dana looks a little shook. Of course, he's kissing Dick Kevin to kiss Eddie Hearn's ass. Eddie Hearn, of course, the other co-promoter now for the Tyson Fury-Anthony Joshua fight. Is it going to happen December 11th in Cardiff, Wales? I mean, 90,000 seats. Will it happen? I don't know. They wanted to put it in the Garden. In fact, Dana wanted to put it in Madison Square Garden. Why would you want to put it there when it holds 18,000 people? I mean, or 20,000 people. Why would you trade that for a 90,000-person arena in a country which houses both fighters? In other words, Joshua and Fury are both from the UK. Why would you put them in the United States and make them fight? Doesn't make sense. Only Dana. Straight up. 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I want to mention my guys on Twitch. Straight up, you are tuned to the longest running fight show in history, Ring Talk Live Worldwide.
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13: And all these fighters that are, you know, they share in the revenue. They do share in the revenue. They have they have the upside in the pay-per-view, you know?
7: That's why they're all broke. How many millionaires do you know in the UFC? Ronda Rousey, Conor McGregor, any more? There's a few, but the bottom line is there isn't enough. And, of course, if you're fighting in front of 50,000 people and, of course, millions of people watching on TV and pay-per-view around the world, you deserve to get paid better than Dana Page. Now, straight up, let's switch gears. Let's go back in time to 2004, 2005. Of course, we're in Las Vegas, Caesar's Palace, and I run into, guess who? Sylvester Stallone. Of course, I interviewed him. We did a big, long, in-depth thing that was played on Sports Byline that the computer died on. The computer died and took the interview with it. So we did the Stallone interview. Of course, it was at the Contender finale for NBC television. Of course, everybody was there. There's no doubt about it. We had a great night, and Stallone was pretty gracious with me. I mean, we talked about the fact that, you know, he used Chuck Wepner as the theme for the Rocky movies and stuff like that. But the bottom line is, I wanted to delve into the sports of to the subject of steroids with him, and he didn't want to get into it. Bottom line is, here's Sylvester Stallone, part one of a thing we're trying to do weekly.
14: What I do want to ask you is about your body.
15: Body,
14: yes, your physique.
15: Well, now you're getting personal.
14: And I was really curious how your relationship with your body has changed over time.
15: It became very intimate, you might say. It was my armor. I looked at like Rocky, very smooth, very normal looking guy. And then I said, if we move on, you have to I think the character would start to become a bit more vain. And then if Rambo, you're playing a warrior, you'd be a little bit more animalistic. You wouldn't be so smooth. So I started to think, design your body like a jaguar, a cat, very limber and move and athletic. And then it became an obsession, really bad. It became to the point where became bulimic. Yeah, you didn't know that. Okay,
14: you heard it
15: here first. I couldn't hold anything down, or if I did, I didn't want to keep it down because I became so obsessed at staying at that point of fitness, and then finally, I just broke the cycle. But it got to me, literally an obsessive body worship kind of a thing. Nobody does it without additives and drugs. Period. I don't care who they say. It has to.
14: So you're taking steroids, you're saying?
15: Oh my God, you have to. But that also took a terrible toll. And
14: emotionally too, because it affects your moods and everything.
15: It wasn't until I did Copland where I had to divest myself of that and play the weakest guy in the room, and partially deaf, overweight, everything, that I really felt somewhat liberated.
14: Do you still see it as your armor?
15: No.
14: Because you're still fit. You're 80?
15: I'm sort of fit, but, I've got all kinds of, take a lot of pills to keep going, kind of thing. It's coming at a terrible price. If I could do it over again, I would say, let someone else carry the banner. Don't do your own stunts. I don't know what it was about just hurting myself all the time. I mean, all the time.
7: Wow. Of course, Sylvester Stallone being pretty frank there. Of course, we're part two next week. But, he's talking about basically the steroids, the anabolic steroids that he took. Of course, he went from Rocky, who was pretty lean, per se. And then, of course, he went to, Rocky had some guns on him. But when he went to Rambo and that kind of good stuff, he, got super buffed. Of course, that was, artificially enhanced body, no doubt about it. Of course, the 2005 interview that we had with the beautiful camera woman, I still go back to that beautiful camera woman. That was an epic moment in Pedro's career. There's no doubt about it. When you have the most beautiful woman in the entire house, she's your camera. I mean, this girl was stunning, absolutely stunning. I kid you not. And she was probably too fine for any. You should never take her out. She was so fine, you should never take her out of the house. That's how fine she was. I kid you not. I'm not pontificating. I kid you not. Straight up, this is Ring Talk Live Worldwide. You're inside looking at the world of boxing and MMA. Mark Burnett talked about doing another contender series. Of course, it lasts from 2005, I believe, to 2009. Talked about doing another contender series, and that hasn't materialized then as of late. In other words, they tried to do it a couple other times, but they're trying to do it again. Good luck on that one. Straight up, you are tuned to Ring Talk Live Worldwide. You're inside looking at the world of boxing and MMA. Of course, I mentioned a little bit earlier, Wilfredo Gomez, and the fact that Alexis Arguello is the one that told me that that was Wilfredo Gomez. Let me read the story to you, okay? Anyway, Alexis Arguello, he was wired a little bit differently, folks. He was an introvert. I mean, he had been sober and drug-free for 10 months now, of course, or since the millennium. Clock struck 12 midnight on January 1st, 2000. That's when AA got into a car accident. Of course, faced with possible jail time, Alexis went into rehab and never drank or did cocaine or blow again. Bottom line is, I was with him in October, September and October of that year, 1999. We tried to get him to rehab. He said he didn't need it. Bottom line is, he told somebody, I think Tim Scott or Tim, I forget what the guy's name was, of the New York Daily News, that, quote, I saved his life. I thought it was one of the greatest compliments that's ever been bestowed on me. But when Alexis died from a gunshot wound in 2009, he was clean from drugs, but dirtied by politics. As Alexis was a mayor of Nicaragua's capital, Managua, and probably the future president, until political foes took Alexis out by shooting him in his home and then implying that Alexis had shot himself. Anyway, now we get to the Wilfredo Gomez thing. After I'm sitting here with Alexis, we're in Mexico City at WBC Convention 2000, and he's chain smoking. He's always been a smoker. Even when he boxed, he smoked cigarettes. That's been his thing. There's no doubt about it. And I told you that of all the things that I've ever encountered as a cop and as a person, through the decades that I've lived on this planet, there is nothing more addicted than cigarettes. Nothing more addicted than cigarettes. I mean, I've seen people do sexual favors when I was working in the jail for one cigarette, so just think about that. But the bottom line is, he couldn't give up cigarettes. But we're together in September or October, I guess, of of 2000 or in Mexico City. He's clean, been clean 10 months, so he's an introvert. You know, always was. Bottom line is he's half the social guy now that he was when he was doing cocaine and drinking. But the bottom line is he's the real Alexis now. I mean, he really is the gentleman and all that kind of good stuff. So, I said to myself, I'm in love with this guy, and I was, and I understood why Jack Fisk fell in love with him. Jack Fisk said to me, "Never fall in love with a fighter." I fell in love with Alexis Argoy and found out he was a womanizer and did cocaine, did drugs. I said, "Oh, well, you know, bottom line is fall in love with a fighter that happens." Anyway, bottom line is I said, I looked across the room, me and Alexis are talking, and there stood Wilfredo Gomez. So I asked Alexis, "Who is that?" He says, "It's Wilfredo," and I still couldn't figure it out. I said, say it again. And he goes, "That's Wilfredo Gomez." Of course, as I said, Wilfredo Gomez, who passed away yesterday at the age of 69 years old, was closer to 275 or 300 pounds than he was 250. I mean, he was huge. I mean, humongous. I mean, no fat jokes here. Pedro was speechless. I didn't know what to say. I mean, I just, like, took note of it, though. Fat Wilfredo. You know, I was a reporter. Bottom line is, he was 32-0 with 32 knockouts and a draw. That was before a guy named Salvador. Of course, talking about Salvador Sanchez, a 2-1 favorite going into that fight. Of course, he decided to move up in weight to challenge Sanchez at 126, but he never made the weight. When he moved up in weight, that night, the night before he went to bed at 126, he woke up in the morning at 130 pounds. Evidently, he drank water all night. Shame on him. But the bottom line is, he weighed 130 at the weigh-in. They waived the weight. I think he weighed 129 or 128 eventually. Went upstairs, tried to lose a pound or two. But the bottom line is, he never made the weight. Jose Suleiman issued the, said, you know, this fight's going to happen. The weight, don't worry about the weight, blah, blah, blah. But the bottom line is, of course, Sanchez lit him up, knocked him down in the first round, broke his cheekbone. And then beat him up to the point where he stopped him in the eighth round. I mean, Gomez wasn't in that fight after the referee's instructions. Maybe the Mexican and Puerto Rican national anthem. That was a unique night because I remember on one side of the ring, there was a mariachi band. The Mexicans, they were doing their thing. Baba had their, you know. And then on the other side of the ring, it was a Puerto Rican band. The salsa band, they were doing their thing as well. So back and forth. At the end of the night, the Mexican mariachis won out, no doubt about that. This is Ring Talk, live worldwide. Your inside look at the world of boxing and MMA. Coming up on my next segment of Ring Talk, live worldwide, we'll go back in time and talk about Chuck Wepner. Not my favorite guy, and I tell you what, I mean, it sort of sounds like an interview, like we're buddies, this and that, but I thought he was a dirty, dirty fighter, and I'm not into dirty fighters. Bottom line is, he headbutted Muhammad Ali all kinds of different times in that fight. And of course, he tried everything he could to beat Muhammad Ali. And of course, the eventual knockdown, or the alleged knockdown, we'll talk about that more with Chuck Wepner after the break. Open phone lines around the planet, 1-800-878-PLAY. That's 1-800-878-7529. I recognize the guys on the Twitch chat line right after this. You are tuned to the longest-running fight tuner 3, Ring Talk Live Worldwide.

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5: The entire Rocky movie series was based on one guy, Chuck Wepner, the Bayonne Bleeder, because he and I went back and forth. I think it was, let's go back to 2017, Pedro, Unplugged with Chuck Wepner.
6: We're honored to have Chuck Wepner on the Sports Byline Broadcast Network, folks, an outstanding heavyweight back in the day, of course, knocked down Muhammad Ali, but we'll get to that. He was the story of the Rocky movies, and now there's a movie all about him. I'm talking about Chuck. So, Chuck Wepner, talk to me about Chuck.
7: Well, it's a movie that's been a long time in the making, over 11 years. You know, we finally got the right script, and most of all, we got the right actor. We got Liev Schreiber to play me in the movie, and I'm thrilled about that. He's a great actor and a terrific young guy.
6: Okay, the movie's already in the theaters. It's got rave reviews. Of course, everybody's rocking and rolling, and Hollywood has had a relationship with boxing since the silent movie days. I mean, there's just no doubt about it. They are very enamored with the sport and the sport in the squared circle. Now, before we get back to Chuck just for a second, I've got to ask you about my buddy Sylvester Stallone. And the reason why I say my buddy is I interviewed him one time, and he was a bit of a turd. And I'll go into that maybe on another day. But, you know, he stole your story back in 1975 or 1976, and he didn't pay you a dime until 2011. What a dick.
7: Well, you know, he did the right thing by me. I don't know what your opinion of it is, but he's in my mind, he's a good guy. You know, he tried to put me in Rocky II. He wrote a part in Ching Web. I have the script right here, as a matter of fact. Mm-hmm. And I had 22 lines, and he called me into Philadelphia to read for the part, and I didn't do well. He even gave me a second chance to read for the part an hour and a half later, and I still didn't do that great. You know, it's it was one of those things. So time went by, and finally we got together and we squared away everything, and everything is fine now.
6: Well, I'm glad that you got straight up with you. Now, I got to bring you back to March 29, 1975, fighting Muhammad Ali. You said it was the greatest experience of your life. When I spent 2 weeks with him over in China, those were the greatest 2 weeks of my life. I mean, there's something about the greatest in great times being around that guy, isn't there?
7: Yes, he is. We spent a lot of time together because we also did a commentary and a little short film on Tooth Decay for Washington. So we spent about 4 or 5 days. You're absolutely right. He's a terrific guy, and I cherish that 4 days that we spent with him. It was great. We had a couple of the former president of the United States there, and Ali acted up with him, and he's a peanut farmer.
6: Jimmy Carter.
7: And he was on the dais, and he made believe he fell asleep when the president was speaking. And Carter says, "Oh, my God, I must be boring. The champ went to sleep." And he woke up just then, and he introduced Ali, and Ali got up there and talked for 15 minutes. It was great.
6: Okay. Chuck Wepner is our guest. The movie's Chuck, folks. I'm going to see it this weekend before I do the Saturday night show, so I will have a review on it for Saturday night, the Johnny Taco Show at 10 p.m. Pacific time, right here on the Sports Byline Broadcast Network. But let's go back to the Ali fight. Knocking him down, did you step on his foot?
7: No. I hit him with the right hand under the heart. He threw a jab. I slipped it to the right, threw a right hand. If you watch the film, you can see the punch land. Now, that shot of me stepping on his foot, that could have been any time during the fight. They never protested it. Ali took the 8 count, got up, and kept fighting. Drew Bundy Brown came up with a story later on, 2 hours after the fight. And but you know what? It's all conjecture, and it was called a knockdown, and it makes good press.
6: Drew Bundy Brown, the king of BS himself.
7: Yeah, that was him. Drew worked the corner.
6: Okay, let's go back to the Sun. I knew Sonny Liston's last trainer, Johnny Tocco. Remember Johnny Tocco that ran the gym in Las Vegas? Do you remember him?
7: No, I heard the name, but no, I didn't know. Yeah, he started out in Vegas.
6: He was Sonny Liston's last trainer, and Davey Pearl, was his manager. Of course, he was a referee of Tommy Hearns and Sugar Ray Leonard back in 1981 as well. But they were of the opinion that Sonny had some issues with the mob when he went back to fight you, and there were rumors that the mob wanted him to lose to you and all this kind of stuff. Is there any truth to that at all, Mr. Wepner?
7: Well, God, I'll tell you what, if they wanted him to lose, he sure as hell didn't do it, because in that fight they got a broken nose, broken right cheekbone, and uh, 71 stitches. You know, I pressed

0: theaters as I speak. What can people expect out of this movie besides reality? I mean, this is there's no sugarcoating in this movie, is there? I've been told it's like straight up Chuck.
1: Yep, it is straight up Chuck, and you're absolutely right. There's no sugarcoating. They expect to see the life and times of the real Chuck Webney. You know, I inspired Rocky. It was the fight with Ali that inspired it. And but this movie tells the truth. It doesn't pull any punches. And so far, we've got a lot of great reviews, not one bad one. And if you go to see the fight, I'm sure you'll come home and be happy that you went.
0: With that, sir, we say goodbye. We wish you the very best of luck with your movie, Chuck. And, of course, anytime you want to come back to Sports Byline, the red carpet is open for Mr. Chuck Webner. Know that about the biome bleeder. You are a class act in boxing. You're a class act outside of the ring, sir. You're a credit to the human race and the sport of boxing. Thank you for your time and your dedication.
1: Thank you very much. I appreciate it.
0: The great Chuck Webner on Sports Byline.
2: Man, you talk about French kissing a guy and kissing his ass at the same time. Jesus Christ, where was I going on that one? Oh, we talk about a guy that was probably not deserving those type of honors. What was I'm saying, so you know, when you listen to these interviews you do like 7-8 years ago, some of them I do like 25-30 years ago. But anyway, when you listen to the interview you do, you say to yourself, you start to cringe at times. Why did I do this? Why did I do that? But the bottom line is, it is what it is. No doubt about that. Now listen. Somebody asked me what's happening as far as old school boxing is concerned in Las Vegas. Well, the only thing left about old school boxing, I think, is like bootleg t-shirts. You know, those guys hawking t-shirts. I'll tell you, the printers and the sellers, always different guys, but usually see them at NFL games, outside of the NBA arenas, of course. But you never see them at Major League Baseball, because I think baseball is like big on their copyright thing, so they won't let bogus t-shirts being sold. But the bottom line is, I remember one point in time, my cousin sold garbage bags for raincoats there in Las Vegas. The John Mugabe, Marvin Hagler fight, I think that was in 1986, or 80, was 86? Yeah, 87. And, of course, Marvin Hagler and Ray Leonard fought in 88. But this was a fight before the retirement fight. And, of course, my cousin Jim, it was raining outside, so he sold these garbage bags, these Glad garbage bags. He went to the store. He says, I'm going to the store. So he takes a cab, and he goes somewhere, and he comes back. He comes back with, like, 10 different boxes of Glad bags. I'm trying to figure things out. These big Glad garbage bags, right? So he sold each one for $10. So that's the entrepreneur in him. But the bottom line is, that's what I was talking about, the Mugabe fight down there in Vegas. I miss Las Vegas to an extent. He goes, you know, now Las Vegas charges you for everything. I mean, as I went down there the last time, I told you about that now. After the time before I went down there, and I went to Johnny Rockets for a burger, and I'm not big on Johnny Rockets, but I've been told they have good meat this now, right? So I said, let me get a burger. They said, so it was a burger and fries. Well, I don't want the fries. Well, it was burger and fries, was $21. But without the fries, guess what? It was $19. $19 for a hamburger that you pay like $7 for at a rig outside of anywhere but on the Las Vegas Strip, okay? They got all these tariffs, all these charges, all these surcharges, and they're trying, you know, the resort fees? I mean, they've been ripping people off for the longest. And parking. The worst part about going to Vegas now is that you used to drive in from Las Vegas. People don't want to drive in and then pay $25 or $30 a day, or maybe $40 or $50 a day for parking. You got to be kidding me. In other words, I'm going to park in your hotel for me to come and spend my money in your casino? Does that sound right? No, that's corporate America. Corporate America has taken over Las Vegas, and I think they take it over to an extent because it was going ghetto. I think about six, seven years ago, the hood rats were coming out in Vegas and occupying things, doing things crazy on the strip. And, of course, it was killing the image. And they just got rid of that by raising the prices. But they raised the prices so high now that nobody wants to go anymore. I mean, you just don't want to go. You don't want, I mean, when you start freaking out, I never freaked out about my hotel before. I mean, look at these resort charges, resort fees, and this charge and that charge. Oh, and I told you about the time I bought a bottle of water. When I bought a bottle of water in the morning, it was like, I think it was $3.49, but when I wanted to get the same bottle of water like at 11 o'clock at night, it was like $3.89. I said, and I'm, you know, stupid me, you know, didn't I pay $3.49 for this? Yeah, well, that's surge pricing. That's what they're getting away with in Las Vegas. It's crazy, absolutely crazy. So do I recommend Vegas to anybody? Listen, if you've got a lot of money and you don't care, Las Vegas is for you. But if you've got a few bucks, probably want to go. I mean, you don't have a whole lot of money, you probably want to go somewhere else. No doubt about that. This is Ring Talk Live Worldwide, your inside look in the world of boxing and MMA. Speaking of the great Alexis Arguello, of course, passed now in 2009. People say to me, what do I think about Alexis as a human being? I really think he was a really a good guy. He was a guy that really was for the

people. I mean, this whole thing that when he ran for mayor and eventually he was going to run for president of Nicaragua, it was for the people. I mean, he had an ego to an extent, but he really wanted to help people. I've never seen a guy so intent on helping his people. I really did. And, of course, you know, the death in which it went down, of course, they wanted me to go back to Nicaragua and investigate it. I was booked to go down there two different times, and both times I chickened out. Why? Because if they killed him, they can kill me. And this is the way to put it. Because I'm going to ask the right questions or the wrong questions, whatever you want to say, to the right people or the wrong people. I'm going to be asking questions. What happened? Let me show me some pictures. Show me the death scene. Show me the morgue report, the autopsy report. I'm going to ask for everything if I go down there, okay? I go down there and ask those kind of questions, I'm going to end up in a plastic bag. So I'm not going to go down. That's why I sort of postponed the two trips. Okay? I really went to one time. I thought I had the intestinal fortitude because somebody pumped me up, this and that. Yeah, we're going to do it. He was going to go down with me. We're going to do this. We'll go down there. Don't worry about it. I'll have your back. Then I realized he's going to have my back, but he doesn't have a gun. And somebody's going to come after us in Nicaragua. They're probably not going to come after us with hands. Probably going to come after us with firearms or some type of weapons, this and that. So I need somebody with a gun. He didn't have a gun. I didn't want to go to Nicaragua. I was scared. And the bottom line is your host is one big chicken spit guy. Straight up. Let's talk about Sebastian Fedora real quick, because after the break, I'm going to go to a different story. Sebastian Fedora, of course, defending his 154-pound championship next week. Good luck on that one as far as the opponent is concerned. He has two chances, slim and none. And Slim ain't in the country. Slim hasn't left town. Slim left the country. He absolutely has no chance whatsoever. Let's roll to a break. You are tuned to Ring Talk Live Worldwide on Sports Byline. I do want to thank Chuck Wepner. He's 87 years old, still rocking and rolling. I do want to thank him, but man, was I kissing his ass or what?

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Anytime I play taps on this show, it ain't a good thing. Bottom line is the legendary Spider Joe Burke has died. The fighter, trainer, manager, and promoter dies one day short of his 93rd birthday yesterday. Talk about a story I wrote about San Anselmo, California. That's where Joe's from. But the bottom line is, as long as I remember, Joe Burke was part of the Northern California boxing community. Fighter, trainer, manager, and promoter. Joe passed away yesterday on Saturday afternoon in his home in Marin County. The following is a July story that I penned on Joe after a visit. When I last saw him at a picnic just a few weeks ago, again in Marin County, he looked great. I mean, he looked like he was making a comeback. The 10 count will come one day before his 93rd birthday. Services are pending. Remembering an era as a child when I was a railbird at Newman's Gym, primarily because the San Francisco Chronicle and the Examiner both had boxing writers that tell you everything was going on. So you knew who was in town, who was working out at the famed gym down there in the Tenderloin. Of course, I used to pay 50 cents to watch George Foreman spar and things like that. So I had a good time. And then, of course, after I left my boys' club period of boxing as a boxer, I graduated to Newman's Gym. And that's when I met Spider Joe Burke. Early on, having not yet got my bearings or the foresight to figure out which way is up, Pedro had no boxing acumen and a little bit of ability. So I did what I do best as a private eye, and I watched other people. And while the Tenderloin is now a neighborhood full of fentanyl addicts, as a kid I witnessed what was comparatively lame to in today's world, like hookers and pimps, but an occasional horizontal wino. But in between all of that was Newman's Gym. 1927 to 1986 at 312 Leavenworth Street in San Francisco. Of course, it was a cross-section society, no doubt about that, and that's when I got introduced to Joe Burke. Something told me something about this. Check this out. Punching a clock at downtown San Francisco, he was an insurance salesman, okay? They called him the Spider-Man, and it was pretty easy to figure out why he was a Spider-Man, because he was built like a spider. He had nothing but arms and legs. He was 6'2" with arms and legs. And here he was, 10, 15, maybe 20 years older than most of the guys at the gym, and kicking their ass. I mean, dishing ass whoopings out. I mean, not daily, but, you know, a couple of weeks, he was in his 50s. He was lumping up guys in their 20s and 30s. I kid you not. So he was an exception to the rule, no doubt about that. But I do want to mention the fact that, you know, and while there are a lot of squares at the Northern California Veterans Boxers meetings that we had on Friday at the Italian-American Club out there in the Excelsior District in San Francisco on Russia Street, the second Friday of each month. But the bottom line is, you know, there's always one good boxer there, and that was, you know, my man Joe Burke. One good boxer.

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1: News this hour from Town Hall, I'm Mary Rose. Ukrainian President Zelensky is addressing President Trump's call for new leadership in Kyiv. During an interview with ABC's This Week, Zelensky said he made an offer regarding holding elections.
2: Tell Putin, give us 2 months, 60 days of total ceasefire, 60 days, and we will organize elections.
1: President Trump says there is an energy ceasefire in the war between Russia and Ukraine. Lisa Carton reports.
3: Trump made the announcement today in a post on Truth Social, adding that both parties have agreed. Following the announcement, Ukrainian President Volodymyr Zelensky posted on X that Ukraine supports the ceasefire. He went on to say that it's important that Russia supports it as well. It comes just days after President Trump said Russia will supply diesel fuel to the U.S. Trump called it a great announcement for diesel prices for Americans. The deal reportedly angered Zelensky. I'm Lisa Carton.
1: Four people are dead and tens of thousands are still without power after Hurricane Isaias came ashore along the Florida Panhandle. The powerful storm downed trees and power lines, destroying homes and businesses along its path as it moved inland. Millions across the Northeast and Mid-Atlantic are on the alert for possible flash flooding, with major cities like Washington, D.C., Baltimore, Philadelphia, and New York City expected to see heavy periods of rain. Pope Leo is set to undergo surgery this week to remove an early-stage growth from his lung. The 71-year-old pontiff made the announcement today during his noon prayer at St. Peter's Square. Leo said the doctors recently discovered a lesion in his lung during medical tests. The American-born pope said the operation will take place at a hospital in Rome in the coming days. More on these stories at townhall.com.
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1: The Mother Nature Fall Colors Show in Nebraska is underway. Horticulture educator for Nebraska Extension in Lancaster County, Rachel Anderson, says brilliant colors are not guaranteed in Nebraska.
5: But when we do, I think we relish it more because it's not a given. So hopefully this year we'll have that delayed freeze and get to see a lot of these plants run the show.
1: Anderson says the first hard freeze in this area typically happens in late October, though sometimes it's later. The CDC is releasing data showing that U.S. measles cases have surpassed 4,000 this year. There were 4,080 confirmed measles cases across 47 states and the District of Columbia. As of Friday, the CDC says more than 1,100 of those infections, or 25% of total, have been in Pennsylvania. Breaking news at townhall.com. You can now slap a picture of Route 66 on your next letter or bill payment.
6: As Route 66 turns 100 years old next month, the U.S. Postal Service is marking the milestone with stamps featuring photographs by David Schwartz and art direction by Greg Breeding. The images feature landmarks in each of the 8 states through which the highway passes. I'm Jennifer Kuiper.
1: The Pasadena, California Post Office is also offering a special commemorative Route 66 postmark for 30 days after the event. Reese's is the top pick when it comes to Halloween candies. DoorDash looked into 2025 holiday Halloween orders and found that peanut butter cups were America's favorite candy for the third straight year, with Hershey's and M&M's right behind. Chocolate takes up most of the top 10. More on these stories at townhall.com.
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9: Oh, bat on the oval like everybody and their mother wanted, because the racing is so great there. How many lead changes today, Cole?
10: Denny Hamlin, number 11.
9: 11!
10: I have another stat for you to throw on top of that. We've had three consecutive mile-and-a-half races in the chase so far.
11: Uh-oh.
10: Kansas, 13 lead changes. Vegas, 12 lead changes. And today at Charlotte, 11. So we have steadily regressed in the lead change department with this package in the chase of the mile-and-a-half tracks. So there you go.
12: Oh, that's just not good. Is there any way to find a stat of how many lead changes were at Phoenix in the spring or Martinsville in the spring?
10: Yeah, for sure. You can get that in a second here.
11: But no, not yet, Cole. And I'm being honest with you. Sell me on this racing then, because,
10: yeah.
11: And again, sell it to, dumb it down for me. Why should I, someone that's, I'm not a Cole Cusumano, I'm just being general, a general fan here that wants to, oh, I stumbled on NASCAR race.
10: Right.
11: What's going to keep me engaged in this race for 3.5, 4 hours?
10: So for me, what sold me the last 3 weeks on the mile and a half was the attrition on pit road, on track, mainly in the pits. So that was big for me. The racing itself, like, the product's been solid. There's competitive racing throughout the field, but as just exemplified by us here, like, the lead changes have not been there. They've been challenging, but not completing those passes. And I think what's really missing for me is the other element of strategy, and that's fuel mileage racing. Because, again, you got the attrition, you've got the passing, the good on-track product, but when you're missing that natural racing feel and something that the sport was built on, I think it's just a blemish on NASCAR's postseason that you can't have that natural racing feel and that other strategy element thrown in there.
11: How could you say that with all the green flag pit stops that we had in this race today?
10: All zero, right?
11: Yeah.
10: Yeah. Yeah, so that there we go. Oh, due to stage racing and a few cautions here and there, there were exactly zero green flag pit cycles.
11: How does that happen?
10: Well,
11: I mean, I know how it happens. But that's you guys talk about pure racing. That's part of pure racing. It's part of
10: Correct.
11: The strategy.
10: Yeah, exactly.
11: There's zero green flag pit stops.
10: And again, for as much as attrition as there was on pit road, and as much as there's been in the chase, that would add another element to it. So I think it's awful.
9: Perfect example of that is first stage of the race. We are 35 laps into a run, and because there was no qualifying, we got the field set by the metric, which is a whole other conversation we can have later, how stupid that idea is.
10: Yep.
9: But we finally get some racing for the lead, right? We get a race for the lead that is going to be great after 35 laps on this first run of the race, and there's some lap traffic ahead of them. And what does NASCAR do instead of letting this race for the lead play out? We've seen them do this so many times this year during competition cautions. They throw the damn yellow flag right in the middle of a great battle for the lead.
10: And what made me mad about that is because it's a caution on or around lap 35.
9: Yeah.
10: They're duking it out for the lead right there. And you throw the caution right then and there. So you know Sam Drake is below Kyle Larson. Total joke.
9: I think they rigged it. They want Kyle Larson.
10: How do you say they don't?
9: They want Kyle Larson to win this championship.
10: I mean, yeah.
11: Crasher, was there any talk in the media center about that scheduled caution?
12: Zero.
11: Wow.
12: Yeah, nobody was saying anything. And, I mean, a lot of people were busy at work. 35 laps in, they're just coming back into the media center, and you're not focusing a ton on the race just yet. But no, there was nobody upset. There was nobody saying that it was a right or wrong decision. Just was what it was. But here's what really is weird to me. The reason you do a competition caution is because, like Richie said, a lack of practice and qualifying, the lack of rubber on the track. So fast forward, this was a doubleheader. The O'Reilly race is still going on. Why did O'Reilly have a competition caution at 35 laps? The rubber was laid down on the track. Did they really need that?
10: Probably not. I wouldn't say so.
11: Again, if you followed our text thread, Freak Nation, there's a text from me where I say I've got to find something positive out of this race. Okay, that finish was fan-freaking-tastic. Mm-hmm. That was awesome. And even how Christopher Bell, I'm not a fan of him just clamping up post-race, but you could tell that he was pissed. Mm-hmm. I'm not used to seeing Christopher Bell like that after a race. I don't know how. I'm a big fan of. That was Kim, right? Was that Kim?
10: Yes.
11: Coons, right?
12: Kim Coon.
11: And she's very good. And again, I'm side eyeing this thing. I'm paying attention to something else. Did she really kind of go in there after him and say, "Why are you so angry? What are you angry?" Was there a place? We got a break here. There wasn't really a pause or a place for that, was there?
12: No, but she closed it. She came out of him in saying, clearly a upset Christopher Bell. Mm.
11: Yeah, so we got the finish, Freak Nation. I mean, there's the positive side for you, but my goodness, what Cole was talking about, three races with a combined passes for the lead less than 50.
10: Yes.
11: Holy smokes. Let that resonate, Freak Nation. And let this resonate. Chase freaking Briscoe working his way up for Homestead, vying for that championship. We'll hear from that race winner two times in the chase. He joins us next. Speed Freaks Pits, Lucas Oil Studios.
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11: 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Coming up, speaking of Lucas Oil, Brexton Bush, really crushing it with his burnout Friday night in the Lucas Oil number 8 with RCR. And we'll get to that coming up this hour. And I just, that blow just freaking pops on the same weekend, Crasher, as Austin Hill is running in the 33 blue Lucas Oil car for RCR, Crash.
12: Yeah, that was pretty surreal, having both Lucas teams from 2026 at the exact same track on the exact same weekend. That was pretty wild. Yeah. It was great for folks to see the closure, at least as of now, of the blue number 8. And then, if they, in case they miss St. Louis, seeing the red scheme getting ready for next year.
11: So, Freak Nation, Chase Briscoe with a big race win. Again, in the chase, the second one in the chase. A fantastic finish. Him and teammate Christopher Bell going head-to-head. But real quick, before we get into that, and I've got my memory with me right now, Cole. Crasher asked you to do some quick research on some other tracks and passing for the lead.
10: Yeah,
11: right?
10: She asked specifically for lead changes at Phoenix and Martinsville earlier this year.
11: Right.
10: Phoenix had 28 lead changes. Martinsville had 8. Oh. I also grabbed some more here. First half of the season, Las Vegas had 21 lead changes to their 12 last week. Kansas had 17 to their 13 a couple weeks ago. And then other mile and a half, Texas had 23, Chicago had 28. So is it the track temps being cooler? Is it a regression of the package? I don't know, but significantly less lead changes compared to the beginning of the year.
11: So Chase Briscoe with a big race win, again, working his way up to a championship where it just might matter with this guy coming up in Homestead. Richard C. Schwab, you had a chance to visit the press conference with Chase Briscoe. Let's hear from the race winner.
9: Chase Briscoe's press conference today, his second consecutive win. He was in that press room for almost 30 minutes.
11: Chase? Limited conversation, Briscoe?
9: Chase Briscoe. Right. Actually, I listened to a decent amount of it.
11: I love the guy, man. Yeah, don't get me wrong.
9: He was engaged with all these questions. Yeah. I thought he gave some interesting answers, but I did pull a few here for you. First off, he gets asked about the end of this race, and he gets asked about the last run of this race and why he believed that Christopher Bell ended up catching him to begin with. And he explains here that the race was one more lap further, it could have been disastrous.
24: Yeah, that was definitely going to be the longest run of the race if it ran green all the way to the end. And I felt like the run before that, I was pretty strong compared to Christopher, but you know, we just didn't know what I was going to do those next 15 laps of that run. And yeah, I felt really good about my car. Yeah, you know, I was able to just keep kind of, you know, putting a gap on Christopher, and even in lap traffic, I felt pretty good. And yeah, with like 6 to go, I kind of caught that. I think it was the 41 car, and all of a sudden, I just noticed my car just quit turning like all at once. And then after, you know, a lap or two, I realized that my right front was about to go down. You know, we've been cording tires, at least the right front, the last couple runs, and yeah, I just got that pack of lap cars, and just with the right front starting to core, I just started to get really, really tight. So, yeah, I mean, truthfully, another lap, it maybe blows the right front with how much it was coming apart and just couldn't do anything. I was just kind of hanging on. So,
11: yeah, sorry, Freak Nation, if you are listening to us, you're not going to have any idea what that I'm talking about. But I didn't hear a damn word he said. I was too busy watching his son.
10: Literally same.
11: Wasn't that greatness?
10: That was awesome.
11: It's like, what's this little boy going to do
10: Yeah.
11: Doing that? Oh, my gosh. That is awesome.
9: We'll hear a little bit more from Brooks here in just a moment.
11: But there was also a crying baby in the background.
9: He has his younger twins were with him as well.
11: Oh, so they
9: he had the whole family there with him.
10: Oh, yeah.
9: Yeah, he talked about having his twins there with him in the post-race with USA Network as well. So the key here with Chase Briscoe winning this race and not blowing a tire at the end is he's now only 64 points back with four races to go. He's got that Toyota power behind him. It's not over for Chase Briscoe. And Cole and I were talking, you know, for weeks ago at Kansas. We're like, this is a two-horse race between Kyle Larson and Denny Hamlin. That's not the case anymore. Seems like Christopher Bell and Chase Briscoe are kind of saying, like, it's not over yet if we can still get some wins there. So he's only 64 points back. He's right back in the mix after being well over 100 points back several weeks ago.
12: Exactly.
9: So he was racing Christopher Bell at the end, his teammate, obviously. And here's Chase Briscoe talking about how him and Christopher Bell, they go back quite a while, you know, going back to their dirt days, and why Chase Briscoe likes racing with Christopher Bell and how much respect he has for Christopher as a race car driver.
24: You know, Christopher, for me, was always truthfully the bar. You know, when I was coming up through the ranks, you know, I was obviously sleeping on couches and trying to volunteer and just get an opportunity, but Christopher, you know, always was on the development deal, and he was the guy for Toyota. And, you know, I'd always just try to compare myself to Christopher. If I could get into, you know, an ARCA race with him or whatever, you know, I just always based myself off of him because I knew that I'd grown up with him and kind of knew his, you know, background was the exact same as mine. So, yeah, you know, truthfully, when I started my Cup career, you know, Christopher was able to win races. And, you know, I always felt like if I could get the opportunity, I could do the same thing, but you never really know, right? And now to be, you know, teammates with Christopher, it's, you know, pretty crazy. I mean, like I said, I've known him for, I guess, 17-something years, right? And for us to be teammates and, I mean, to think that when we were racing online 16 years ago and having photo finishes that one day we'd be doing it in the Cup Series, it's just a pretty cool story, really. So, yeah, I feel like me and Christopher both push each other just because we do know kind of the upbringing. But of all the people that I could have raced against there to the line, you know, Christopher is the most respectful guy in the garage and just – you know, I knew he wasn't going to do anything to me to wreck me, right? Where other guys may have done that. So, yeah, Christopher is just an incredible race car driver. And, yeah, I love racing with Christopher because you always know you're going to get respect, and you can't say that about some guys.
10: That's so interesting to hear. Just to be a driver competing at the highest level of stock car racing and to hear that you are the bar or the standard that you set yourself to coming up through the ranks in the case of Briscoe to Bell is really cool to hear, and I feel like it's something that most drivers or athletes would not disclose. So kudos to Briscoe for saying that. And it's been cool to follow all their journeys into NASCAR. Again, racing together for 17 years, coming from the same background. So, yeah.
9: Who do you think he was throwing shade out there at the end? Some guys... What do you say? Some guys want to do that?
11: So, Hosovar. Maybe Chastain.
10: I feel like even Denny had some run-ins, too.
11: Yeah.
10: You know? I don't know. It's a good question.
11: Which, by the way, where did Denny Hamlin finish today?
10: Fifth.
11: There you go.
10: Mm-hmm.
11: So he's not completely taking a dive.
10: No. He's still second in the standings by, I think, 3 points over Bell. So.
11: And can I ask the obvious question for the old guy here? What was the significance of Freebird on his car?
10: That's the sponsor. It's a water beverage. Yeah. A canned.
11: Freebird?
10: Yeah, it's a canned water. Like Liquid Death. Mm-hmm. You ever seen that?
12: Kenny wants it to be Leonard Skinner.
11: Yeah, because I didn't see any Skinner logos on there. Yeah. I thought, how in the hell? What's going on here, man?
10: That's all I think of when I see that.
11: Yeah.
10: You know, Freebird, Leonard Skinner.
11: Yeah. One more.
9: This is the perfect way to wrap up to go to break here. Special guest question asker.
2: What made your car go so fast?
24: Oh, what made my car go so fast? The Toyota Sim. Our team did a really good job. Our crew did a really good job with the setup, and I just listened to your advice. You always tell me, tell everybody what you always tell me for the race. How do you tell me to drive it?
2: Just press the pedal all the way down.
24: That's all you got to do. You just got to press the pedal all the way down the straightaway, hit the brake in the corner, and if you do that, that's all you got to do to be successful. So, yeah, really cool that he was able to ride with me. That was a great question.
9: That was Brooks, his son, asking the question there.
10: Love it.
11: I could get really deep in the weeds on this, but I'm not going to. I'm going to just think nothing but, well, I'll say nothing but positive comments here. But seeing children in the media center has been forbidden in years past. But now that the drivers are bringing in their kids, individuals who run these media centers can't say no. And being the father of a 12-year-old and with two working parents, just kind of shipping your kid or your kids off to the babysitter or to stay with somebody while traveling, it's just, it's a tough gig, man. It is a tough deal to leave your child at home when you know damn well that the only thing that they're going to contribute to those that aren't stodgy old people is fun, a smile, and just the fact that, man, having these kids in here, and if the kid's being a nuisance, kick their butt out of there. But I just love it. I love seeing kids in there, man. Mm-hmm. Just push the pedal and go there, Daddy. Freak Nation, a huge Friday night at Charlotte Motor Speedway. And it's a big salute to Kyle Busch. We'll hear from Samantha. We'll watch Brexton and more. 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

0: 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Coming up in about 15 minutes, A.J. Allmendinger. We caught up with him in St. Louis. Talked to him about a number of things, and him being a major contributor to the swear jar. Still happening. That also comes up in the interview. And the next hour, Jordan Vandergriff, NHRA Funny Car pilot, running for the championship. He joins us in the second hour. Beat the Freaks coming up, the results coming up in the second hour. But, Crasher, you were there for a special occasion Friday night with Brexton Bush, Samantha Bush, Kurt Bush was there, many, many other folks who were part of Kyle Busch's career. If you could kind of set this up properly for us and those that really have no idea what was happening Friday night at Charlotte Motor Speedway and why it was happening, that'd be fantastic.
1: I'll back up a little bit to Cole being at Las Vegas Motor Speedway last week, where NASCAR was. Las Vegas is the town where Kurt and Kyle Busch were born, and so it was amazing to have a week-long of tributes in Las Vegas, at the track, off the track, all last week. That was incredible. And then to follow it up with his current home track, Charlotte Motor Speedway, having an official public memorial, which is what took place on track on Friday, it was beautiful to not have another word available. I know that sounds odd, but a celebration of life is supposed to be beautiful. And Friday night just encapsulated everything. There was humor. There were some tears. There were great stories. Dirt, asphalt, everything came to play. And it was just really put together well. The combination of work with Richard Childress Racing, Joe Gibbs Racing, Charlotte Motor Speedway, and, of course, Samantha Bush and the Bush family. It was so amazing. So I think what we're going to see is Samantha speaking first. I'm not 100% on that, but let's go ahead and do that, because how this whole thing went down Friday night with several drivers shared memories, of course, Kurt Busch being one of them, and some other people just sharing memories on stage. It was amazing. Even Joe Gibbs saying one time early on in the career of Kyle Busch and Joe Gibbs, Coach Joe Gibbs, of course, Kyle not being happy with one race and coming up to Joe Gibbs, pointing his finger at him and saying, "Your cars suck." And then later on in the tributes to him, Richard Childress is up on stage and said, "Wow, you obviously got a different Kyle Busch than we did, because our cars do suck, and he's never said that to me." It was pretty interesting. But yes, Samantha Bush wrapped everybody up with a, coincidence or not, 8-minute speech. And here's a part of everything she had to say.
2: "And that's why I don't want to feel like we're putting a period on this today. This is not the end of Kyle's story. His story continues every time we give a young racer a chance, share something he taught us, or tell the next generation what made Rowdy unforgettable. Years from now, I hope people remember Kyle as one of NASCAR's greatest drivers. He worked his entire life for that. But I also hope they meet someone whose life is better because Kyle was here. That's a legacy that no checkered flag can contain. And I promise you, I will spend the rest of my life carrying forward everything Kyle built and believed in. Through our children, the opportunities we give others, and the dreams he left for us to continue. Kyle, babe, I wish you could see this. I wish you could see how deeply you are loved. And I wish you knew just how much all these fans out here appreciate you."
0: Crasher, can you kind of color it up for me? Were they were in the infield, obviously. Were they around the start-finish line with this?
1: Yes, and that is exactly where everybody who was in the grandstands for the truck race, they all came from wherever they were sitting and came right behind the start-finish line. And there were several sections that were full. And then on track, were industry executives, drivers, families, and then they, of course, they had a couple of media pens as well. And yeah, it was, again, it was really well put together. On the stage, there was a secret behind it. And because we have a sponsor connection with Kyle and Brexton Bush, we knew what was going on. I knew what was going on, but I didn't know to what extent. But I knew there was a car behind the stage. It was covered up. Oh, before saying that, there was a line of cars that Kyle has driven in his career, from late models to sprint cars to legends to obviously his cup cars. And that was just a gorgeous presentation as well. Fans were taking pictures. It was awesome. But then there was another car covered behind the stage. Little backstage info that I can tell you is in the media area. I turned around to one of the NASCAR officials. I said, so when is Brexton going to burn out? And three media members right around me, they turned around. They go, what? What's happening? I said, yeah, Brexton's going to burn out. And they go, it's after Samantha's speech. Media members around me jetted.
0: Yeah.
1: Got out of there. And I'm like, but Samantha's speaking. Oops, maybe I should have kept my mouth shut. But Brexton took that blue Lucas 8 car and just made a mastery of a burnout. Guys, he's 11 years old, and he did better than half that cup field can do. So before we show you part of that burnout, it's all over social media too, there was some training that Austin Dillon did with him at the Richard Childress Racing Shop, and we'll get into a little bit of that. The first burnout that you're going to hear is practice, but it's still in that Dover car, the last car that Kyle Busch ever drove, but it's not wrapped yet. But that's exactly what you're going to see, and that's going to lead into then him behind the stage, and then Samantha letting him go.

0: 10 speech in 8 minutes.
1: Your mom has an 8-minute speech and then you're on the line, so you got plenty of time.
0: You got a little time. No rush.
2: Hi, Rex. So you drive all the way down there, right?
3: Yep.
2: Spin it around.
3: Yep.
2: Then set it up.
3: Uh-huh.
2: Hold the brake. Get that thing revved up.
4: And now, I'd like to welcome Rexy Bush to honor his dad.

0: ass, man.
1: Unbelievable.
0: No, he's 11.
1: That's your new most popular driver in what 10 years or so. I just want to say one thing. I am just blown away by the poise and composure that Brexton has at 11 years old. To go through this traumatic experience and to be able to hold it together all these different times is just so admirable. So, kudos to him.
0: Yeah, I didn't know, because I was watching this live. I think me and Cody were watching it live. And so, I think Cody and I knew that he was going to do a burnout crash and let us know ahead of time that he was going to do that. However, the one thing I did not know, I didn't know he was going to do it in the Lucas Oil 8.
1: Same.
0: So when he rolled out in those colors, I was at my other place of employment, and I like stood out of my chair. I was like, hell yeah, Brex, let's freaking go, dude. And he crushed it. And it was so sick. And that was the perfect way to end in that evening, which was so, so well done.
2: Per Lucas Oil, I believe I can share this. One of their executives said they were honored that Richard Childress Racing chose the blue number 8, the blue Lucas Oil number 8, to drive. And then they also told her, well, of course we would, because, again, that is the steam that is saved for Brexton should he want to come and race with it. So that's pretty cool.
3: Yeah. Cole grasps really where I was going to come from regarding a 11-year-old. Again, 11-year-old is not fully developed when it comes to grieving and disappointment and everything that goes with that. But just knowing that 11-year-old was able to pull that off, and he's had plenty of cameras in his face already, but knowing the importance of that burnout in that car at Charlotte Motor Speedway with his mom rocking an 8-minute speech, man, what else can you say? But
2: hold on. Let me throw something else in.
3: Quickly, please.
2: This is funny.
3: Quickly.
2: So backstage, they said, okay, remember, you do this if you stall it. He goes, I'm not going to stall it. Guys, he stalled it.
3: Oh, man. Freak Nation, the swear jar continues. And A.J. Allmendinger, we believe, is a leader of the pack when it comes to the swear jar inside of NASCAR. And he joins us, talks about Chris Rice with Colic Racing, Michael Shank in IndyCar, in sports car and IndyCar, and so much more. A.J. Allmendinger next. Speed Freaks, Pittsburgh, Lucas Oil Studios.
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20: Matt and Chris, like, I love them to death. Like, seriously, Matt, you can joke with a little bit, but he's still the big boss that pays the check, so you know when to shut it down pretty quick. Chris and I, we have such a great relationship in the sense, I mean, we will rib each other. I will give him hell. He loves, whether he says it or not, depending on what day, he loves the attention. I hate the attention, so anytime he's

0: See, we're in our race team right now. We're in a unique situation, but there's never any pressure from them, and they are two of the closest people I have to me, and they've taken great care of me now for 8 or 9 years, how long we've done this, and they'll continually, like, they say I'm here for life, so, but it's me, so I got to give them hell. That's, yeah, so.
1: In my opinion, you wouldn't want it any other way. I mean, I know you're very competitive. You want to win week in and week out. But my goodness, when you can have a smile on your face, you can joke with your bosses, and then go home to your family and be in a better mood because of it, that's pretty damn good.
0: That is, and they just, I mean, they understand. I mean, we all want to be less frustrated. So this is not it's motorsports at the highest level. Unless you're winning every weekend, it's not good enough, right? But they allow me to be me. They know it comes from that I genuinely love this race team, and we all want better. And it's a tough situation, and we've had a lot of success together, and you know, we're now in kind of week in, week out, like, where that success, I guess, is different. It's, and I say that in the, I mean, we're here at Gateway, and if we run 15th, that's a win this weekend. But it sucks to say that, like, and it's hard to say that, and it's hard to go home and all of us go, you know what, we executed 100% perfect. I drove every lap as perfect as I could. There's no mistakes, and you finish 15th, and it's hard to be happy about that. But you also have the internal, like, no, that's pretty damn good right now for what we're up against. And that's where Matt and Chris especially come in, because they, you know, myself, Trent Owens, my crew chief, we're the exact same person. He's quieter about it, but we are the same people. And it's like, yeah, it's hard to say that, but they're the ones that are always like, no, we're doing a good job. We're doing a great job, but it's just you know, there's one person that gets to win every weekend.
2: But you hear from Rice and you hear from Michael Schenck about AJ, and you've got a contract for life. I would say a lot of that has to do with the fact you're not an a-hole, right?
0: And most of the time. Sometimes I can be.
2: It's tough for you not to get serious.
0: Yeah.
2: But you're not an a-hole. Don't you think that has something to do with it?
0: I think this is what I've always said, anybody that's worked with me. And sometimes it comes out in a great way, sometimes it doesn't come out in a great way, but I've always said, man, I want those men and women that have worked with me, the one thing, whether they don't have to love me, they can dislike me, but I always want them to be like, no, that dude cares.
2: Yeah.
0: Like, he cares, and he leaves everything he has every race. And it's what I always joke around about, and I'm serious about. I'm like, what gives me the best life that I could ever imagine having is the reason why I'm miserable every day, because it's not good enough. So you just want to be better, right? And that's I mean, and I hoped, maybe it's that being around Paul Tracy when I was young. I always helped, you know, like, oh, as I get older, maybe it'll chill a little bit. It doesn't. It's probably worse.
3: We had that doubleheader of this year at Phoenix, which I thought was an awesome event. We're doing it again next year. I'm curious, if given the opportunity, would you ever consider doing a doubleheader?
0: No.
3: You wouldn't do it. Not Indy. Like Phoenix, no?
0: No.
3: Wow.
0: Do you see how hard they backed in at Phoenix in qualifying?
3: Fair enough.
0: No.
3: Fair enough.
0: No. And that, you know, I say that truly without a respect of knowing how hard both series are. And just to think, like, oh, I'm going to go jump in an Indy car and not, you know, maybe a test before it, and then go race against those guys, and I'm not gonna look terrible. Like I respect the fact that series is hard. Just like I expect, you know, Alex Palou to be like, oh man, if I had to go run a cup race at Dover, like, that might be pretty hard. It's heck, I was giving Palou crap. I'm like, hey, you know, we got some Ram trucks over there. He's like, I'd look like an idiot in those things. And I'm like, I think you probably look a little better than that, because I think you're that good. But, you know, I think it's out of respect. There's no reason for me to go put myself through that just to say I ran two races in one week and in two different series.
1: That was a fast no, though.
3: I know, it was, yeah. It was quick.
0: Well, I say this because I might have been in New York

0: this week for the NASCAR gala and the Speediatric event that we did the next day with Matt Collig in Collig Racing. And that might have come up about, you know, would you be interested? And I was like, no.
1: Whoa, your team owner asked you.
0: No, my team owner's asked me that before. Hey, go run Indy again. I was like, no, okay. No, that's not going to happen. No. My wife, first of all, would be like, uh-uh. But it's out of respect. You know, Indy's a little bit different because you build up so much to it. But I'm past that in my life. Yeah.
1: It was so funny. He was leading, though. Oh, it was so funny.
0: I knew where it was going.
1: Yeah. I'm just saying.
0: I've hit a lot of walls, but I'm somewhat quick-witted still.
1: Yeah. You are very quick-witted. But we will never, I mean, even we had tears. AJ! Yeah. Ah! If you ever do go back, you know we got the biggest cheering base.
0: You know what's great about that is the fact that Roger Penske, every time I see him, he brings it up to me. He sat down next to me at the Brickyard 400 drivers meeting. And first thing, I said, RP, how you doing? Good to see you again. He's like, good, AJ. Damn it. We had this race. While I'm like, I got you, RP.
2: Oh, man.
0: So every time, that's why, for so many reasons, I love Roger, because the guy doesn't forget a name, doesn't forget a race. And every time I see him, he brings it up.
1: See, Roger, it wasn't me.
0: Yeah. I don't know what was up with your effed up seatbelts. I don't know what was going on there.
3: You mentioned effing up here. NASCAR has this new swear jar promotion they're running. Are you and Blaney duking it out for the top spot due to the curse the most?
4: Yeah, there's already, what's the right word?
1: Discrepancy,
4: thank you. Scanning the background. Rumor had it I only donated $35 last week. And when I might have went unhinged in the middle of the race about being aerotype behind cars and how we got to work on that on a race team. Somebody told us that, you know, the for me, the total was $35, and I was like, that's bull. I said, I got back in the car on the drive home after the race, and I started calculating in my head. I said, yeah, I'm up to $250. So I want to know if NASCAR is cheaping out a little bit on this $5. I had paragraphs, continual paragraphs at times. And I want to know, does that only count as $5 because I didn't take a breath during it? They have a lot of words for the swear jar. Like, it's not just fuck or shit or anything like that. There's a lot of words.
1: We argued that this is why is this?
4: It's not one. But they said this one, and... Yeah, so the point of the story is $35, I'm getting gypped, or somebody's getting gypped out there right now, because in my head, I'm up to $250 already.
2: Okay. But you know what Chris said? He said, I appreciate
4: it. Yeah, he said there's no context to it.
2: That's exactly what he said.
4: Yeah.
2: When he explained what
4: I'm giving them 27 races of context of what I don't like. Does this count in the swear jar?
1: We should submit it.
4: Yeah.
1: We submit it. Yeah.
4: There was enough context. You asked Trent what I was complaining about, he knows exactly. So, Chris, he likes to... The difference, though, is while I'm losing, Chris is on Channel 2 talking about his next workout program and what he's doing. So he might not hear everything that I'm saying.
1: So therein lies the discrepancy on the submission.
2: There you go. Keep it up. You're on text.
5: 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He'd be so good for NASCAR. AJ Allmendinger with the swear jar, a little behind the scenes for you. Coming up next, we'll update that swear jar. 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And we just had a Formula One conversation I think I'm going to dive into. 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
15: News this hour from Town Hall. I'm John Scott. Officials in Saudi Arabia say the main airport in Riyadh has been hit by a second missile attack in 2 days. Lisa Carton has more.
16: A Saudi military spokesman said a projectile hit King Khalid International Airport today, starting a fire and causing injuries. President Trump said the U.S. is considering its response after a strike on the same airport killed 13 people, including one American, and injured more than 300 others. Houthi rebels in Yemen claim responsibility for a series of recent attacks on Saudi Arabia. I'm Lisa Carton.
15: The CDC is releasing data showing that U.S. measles cases have surpassed 4,000 this year. As of Friday, there were 4,080 confirmed measles cases across 47 states in the District of Columbia. The CDC says more than 1,100 of those infections, or 25% of the total, have been in Pennsylvania. South Carolina next with 670. Health officials in Pennsylvania reporting 5 measles deaths, but the CDC confirming just 2. What health experts do agree on is that this is the largest outbreak in the U.S. in 35 years. A political analyst says former President Barack Obama's campaigning with Abdul El-Sayed has become awkward.
17: Barack Obama is set to campaign in Michigan for Democrat Abdul El-Sayed in the 2026 midterms, despite El-Sayed's past criticisms of Obama's presidency as a failure and claims that the country was not better off after his terms. Cornell West highlights their ideological clashes on issues like Gaza, Wall Street bailouts, and single-payer health care, labeling Obama a moderate neoliberal, while El-Sayed struggles with black voters in the state. Richard Boyd reporting.
15: In Milwaukee, Game 1 of the National League Conference Series, and in the bottom of the eighth, the Brewers lead the Dodgers, the score 2-1. More on these stories from townhall.com.
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15: A man is dead after being attacked by a tiger at a wildlife park in England.
19: South Yorkshire police say the man entered a Siberian tiger enclosure at Yorkshire Wildlife Park Saturday afternoon. The man suffered serious injuries and was pronounced dead at the scene despite medical efforts. The park was evacuated and closed Saturday and will remain closed through Sunday. Authorities say the tiger was unharmed. The victim's identity has not been released, but his family has been notified. The park is working with authorities to determine what happened. I'm Jim Forbes.
15: A college basketball player under ICE detention, Mississippi Valley State junior Kenfong Pang, is a junior on the Delta Devils. He's in custody now at the Richwood Correctional Center. Pang is from China. He entered the United States into 2023 on a temporary basis, but he illegally overstayed. News and analysis at townhall.com. Some political analysts say the country could be heading for a major realignment and that the 2030 census may bring it into sharper focus. More from Bill Alexander.
20: Analysts point to population shifts toward the South and West, arguing they could reshape congressional representation and electoral influence in the next decade. Some also see the trend as part of a broader rise in Christian conservative and populist politics, with possible effects as soon as the 2028 election. The forecast remains debated, but the stakes of the next census are already drawing attention. I'm Bill Alexander reporting.
15: In Washington, King County sales tax will increase January the 1st, and voters won't get their input. Under a law passed by the legislature this year, local governments can increase sales taxes by small amounts to raise money for affordable housing, behavioral health facilities, and similar projects. The increase will cost the average person $4 a year. 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
25: There should be like a, yeah, like a, you know, discrepancy of who's leading the charge for what words, and in general, who's using the most profanity. I want to see those numbers.
0: Yeah, I thought NASCAR was all about being transparent this year.
1: Yeah. Well, I'm going to go to the source, Cody Big Ass Johnson. Cody, who do you think is the leader in the clubhouse with the most money deposited into the square jar?
2: Well, after that last interview, I would assume it's AJ.
1: Right.
2: Yeah, probably AJ.
1: I love how Cody.
2: Blaney?
1: Bring your camera back.
25: I'm going Blaney, too.
1: I love how Cody's just down in that lower right. It's framed so nicely. You see the Whitesnake album with a woman's breasts over his
2: Hey, you know, it's Breast Cancer Awareness Month.
1: Attaboy.
25: Here we go.
0: Oh,
1: good job,
0: well
1: buddy.
0: Done.
1: Good job.
25: No pink window nets today, huh? That was weird.
0: Oh.
2: Pink wall, though.
1: Mm.
2: True.
1: So who do you think, Richie? Who do you think is leading the clubhouse with the contributions?
3: Brian Blaney.
1: Yeah.
3: Absolutely. Especially with some of the bad races he's had.
1: Right.
3: Yes.
1: Cole?
25: It's Blaney. It has to be.
1: I think it's too easy.
25: It is, but I think it's probably fact.
1: Yeah?
25: Actually, yeah.
1: I don't know. When you look at, again, we know these drivers, some of these drivers, much more, much better than a lot of folks do off camera. Blaney's never, ever come close to dropping some curse words on interviews that we've done. A.J. Allmendinger, I had to cut out 30 of them in that one that he did with us.
25: He kept rolling with it, man. I love that.
1: Like, oh, my God. Man. So, yeah, I'll just go with Allmendinger, man. And just how are they – do they just have, what, 40 interns monitoring scanners going, ding, ding, up, F-bomb, S-bomb.
25: Wish I knew. Be good.
1: We crash, you're right. But
25: some transparency.
1: Transparency, right?
0: I should have asked somebody this weekend. All right, next weekend in Phoenix, we are asking somebody with NASCAR how specifically they track this.
1: Got it. Richie, we got about 2 minutes before we go to break. What's the latest with the O'Reilly Series race?
3: From what I understand, I've been watching over the last stint of the race here. It's been a banger, man. It's been a three-round race for the lead.
1: Mm-hmm.
3: And right now, Jesse Love is leading this race in Charlotte with 13 laps to go over Corey Day and Justin Allgaier, who got passed under the green flag there. We're in a caution now. Mm-hmm. Jesse Love, Corey Day, Justin Allgaier. Jesse Love would move into the points lead if he were to hold on and win this race.
1: Wouldn't hate that. Lucas Oil, proud partners of Jesse Love and RCR Racing. Koko Shimano, who do you think wins the O'Reilly Series Championship, my friend?
25: Damn, man. I'm going to go with Justin Allgaier. He lost that big lead in the points. I think he gets it back. He's the veteran of the bunch. So give me Allgaier to go number two.
1: Allgaier certainly knows how to run Phoenix.
25: I know
1: it's not the final race. I understand that.
25: Mm-hmm.
1: But that could certainly help.
25: He could win anywhere.
1: Yep.
25: It's a matter of getting luck back on his side.
1: Richie, who do you think?
3: Allgaier.
1: You guys just don't think?
3: It's easy choice.
1: Has the medal?
3: It's easy choice, but, like, Allgaier's done this before, man. He just knows how to get it done. He knows that these first few races don't really matter that much. In terms of, like, you just got to be in it. He's in it. He's right there in it. And I think the top three are within 20 points of each other right now.
25: Right. And he had an abysmal start to the chase.
3: Yeah,
25: like,
3: he did.
25: Awful.
3: Yeah.
25: So.
1: Cody Big Johnson, what's your take, my friend?
2: I'm a big fan of Sheldon Creed, so
1: right.
2: I'm going to hope that he gets it.
3: Cody is starting to leave the camera.
1: Why did you just put like half your face on there, Cody?
2: I don't know what's going on with the camera. I don't really pay attention to my framing before we go live, so. Whatever.
3: Cody's too busy looking at his Kalshi odds right now
1: right.
3: before the end of this O'Reilly race.
2: I already pulled. We're good.
3: All right.
1: We got about a minute, real quick. Explain the Freak Nation, your Kalshi bet. Excuse me, investment.
2: I just put a 5 on Corey Day and watched it rise. And as
1: right.
2: soon as he told me that there was 14 to go, I said, thank you.
1: What'd you make?
2: Like,
1: what?
2: Double.
3: See,
1: oh,
3: why
1: you
3: don't
1: go.
3: You make fun of him for putting
1: there
3: down $5? Every time I put down a small bet, you're on my ass about it.
25: Hey, if you're profiting, who cares?
1: Yeah.
25: It all matters.
1: Okay.
3: Double standard!
1: Well, I feel for the man who can't get a full frame shot on video.
2: let me just sit way over here.
1: There you go.
2: Hey! In the middle of my desk.
1: That's so good. Freak Nation, Jordan Vandegrift. Dude's a badass, man. running his first full season in the NHRA funny car class, and he's vying for a championship. We caught up with him in St. Louis and talked to him about a number of things, including the first phone call that he got from John Force to run John Force's funny car for the 2026 season. Jordan Vandegrift coming up and more right here. 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

0: 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Jordan Vandegrift, we caught up with him in St. Louis prior to the finals on Sunday. Talked to him about a number of things. Jordan Vandegrift, NHRA Funny Car Pilot, running for a championship for John Forrest Racing, joins us now. Speed Freaks Pits, Lucas Oil Studios.
1: What's up? What's up, Freak Nation?
0: There it is. There it is. Jordan's been coming to Freak Nation all of about a year now, yeah. And every time he comes in here, we give him a little bit of shit. So I'm about to give him a little bit of shit right now. Sorry, kids. My daughter right here for the cursing. Hey, when you're with the countdown now, I would imagine that running rounds is much different, or going rounds is much different now than it actually is during the regular season. It means much more, right?
1: Oh, absolutely. Yeah, coming into the countdown, you know, this is my first experience, you know, with a full-time ride and getting the shot with Cornwall Quality Tools and John Forrest Racing and being where we are in the points position. When the countdown started, I was wondering how I was going to feel coming into race day these days. And, yeah, the pressure feels different. You come into race day knowing that you want to win these rounds for the points, especially when the points reset and everything gets so much closer. So, it feels different. I remember, you know, in Michigan, in Martin, we ended up winning that race. But going into the first round, we were 16 qualifiers. So I was like, well, we need these round wins. And we were able to get that one and then win the race. And then going to Rockingham was the same thing. It was first round. It's like, we have to win this round. Like, it's so important. It's on all of our minds. And so far, so good. We still find ourselves second in points. So we got to win four more rounds here in St. Louis.
2: What makes St. Louis different for you, or more exciting for you, should I say?
1: Yeah, honestly, so this is my first time here in St. Louis. I've been here as an NHRA on Fox reporter and reporting on the series, and I think I came into this morning, you know, Friday, we just wanted to do well, qualify well. We're sixth right now. We ran a 390 last night, but St. Louis to me now, I'm realizing it's the third race of the countdown, right? It's a great racetrack. It's a great facility, and I'm realizing this is almost like a swing race, right? Like, the first two are done. Wherever you fall in the first two races of the countdown, you fall, but this one is the swing race. Like, Matt's up 80 points on us. We're in second. We got 84 points back, and I realize now you have to perform well here. This is the make-or-break race here. You know, the first two had fallen. I won the first race. Matt Hagan wins the second race. Now it's like whoever performs well here in St. Louis, it's gonna change the dynamic of how the last three races of the season go.
0: You know, with qualifying, you, of course, I'm one of those that believe racing under the lights is just the best.
1: Yeah.
0: Okay, if it's IndyCar, NHRA, NASCAR, Supercross, racing under the lights is just freaking badass.
1: Yeah.
0: So you qualify, all right, well, you're qualifying under the lights, Friday night under the lights, looks awesome. But really, don't you just throw those times out for race day and it's just really for freaking show?
1: Yeah. Well, listen. There's nothing better than drag racing at night, am I right? Like, look at the header flames. Like, even in the car, you see the header flames. And it kind of hones your vision and you see it glow on either side. So, I'm in the car thinking it's cool going on the racetrack. So, but yeah, it's great. It's awesome for the fans. It's a great spectacle. But yes, unfortunately, you know, we don't race at night, which, you know, a hot take here. I think we should do more racing tonight on Sundays. But, NHRA, if you're listening, night races. Wouldn't the fans like some night races, too, on Sunday? Or maybe even Saturday night? Yeah, I agree.
0: But to that, why not? Let's say you qualify two times on Friday.
1: Yeah.
0: I don't know how you do this, though. No, you can't.
1: What about three times on Friday?
0: Okay, three times on.
1: Did
0: you do that?
1: On Friday, absolutely.
0: And then run Saturday night, Saturday evening, into Saturday night.
1: Start the race Saturday afternoon. Run the final Saturday night. Listen, I think there's an opportunity there, but we'll get to that point. But anyways, yes, the night runs, they're awesome. They're great. They look great. But yeah, you have to throw it all out because Sunday, you know, typical start time on race day is 11 a.m. The finals fall somewhere between 4 and 5 p.m. So yeah, you got to throw them out, but. You can learn if you can push, though. At night, you can learn if you can push. You can see your early numbers where you stand. So it really helps for first round because first round, 11 a.m., it's really the coolest conditions you're going to get, especially here, I think, tomorrow morning. It's going to be cool in the morning when we start first round. So you can learn from those night runs for the early rounds. But then once you get into the middle of the day, you learn from days like today. Yeah.
2: You mentioned a push. Brings me back to something I believe you talked about in an interview earlier this year, comparing Top Fuel to Funny Car.
1: Yeah.
2: Is it you that said that a Funny Car, you feel a bigger push at the top end of the run?
1: Yeah,
2: explain that.
1: Yeah.
2: That was interesting to me.
1: Yeah, that was the biggest surprise for me, I think, getting in this Funny Car was, you know, I came from a Top Fuel Dragster. I drove a Top Fuel Dragster for 11 races in 2019. I drove twice last year for Sean Reed when he was injured. And, you know, the top fuel cards, they're fast. They're fast early. They're really, really super fast early, and they're fast all the way through. The clutch hits up, and they kind of glide through the air straight to the finish line. I remember in testing in Gainesville this year, getting in the funny car, you know, I hadn't made a full pass yet. I'd made a couple half tracks. And the very first pass we made, it was the first day of testing. It was the last pass of the day. We made the full pass. I think we went 391. And the clutch came together in this funny car. And all of a sudden, it took off even further. And I was like, whoa, because it's shorter wheelbase, the body on top of you, downforce, all of it. And it just shot further. And I didn't expect that. I figured it would be a little slower, right? Because we run slower times in the funny car, right? But the back half of a funny car run is quicker than the top fuel dragsters. We actually gain 10 to 15 miles an hour more back half than the dragsters. The dragsters are quicker early. They run their 60 foot, they go 8:30, 8:40. We're slower early, but we gain it late. So, yeah, it really, really shoves you from half track on. It really takes off, but it's so much fun. Let me tell you, I come from a dragster. Funny cars are so damn cool, let me tell you. I am a funny car guy now. It's so much fun to drive. They feel like a race car. The body comes down. You're looking at the engine. It's so damn cool. Yeah.
2: Dream come true. Okay, let's go to the other end of the track. Yeah. On the tree, is it harder to get a great starting time on a funny car versus a top fueler?
1: Yeah, the top fuel cars, they leave a little quicker. They do leave a little quicker. You see that in average reaction times. The linkage, everything with the engine behind them. They do leave a little quicker, but the funny car, you know, everything's in front of you. It takes a little bit to get it going, right? So, yeah, it's a little different, but you just got to be quick. You just got to see the light and go. So that's what I tell myself. I go, listen, there's practice trees, all that stuff. I don't do any of that stuff. I tell myself the one time it's going to matter is the time on the starting. Like, I could hit the practice tree 200 times in my lounge right now, but guess what? The time is going to matter, the 201st time when I hit it up there. So. That's how I approach the reaction like that.
0: Well, the Vandergriff name, your uncle, of course, I associate him with Top Fuel. And it's just Top Fuel.
1: Right.
0: Vandergriff.
1: Yeah.
0: Did you have a choice when John Force called you? Like, do you want to run our fuel car or do you want to run our funny car?
1: I did not have a choice. And I didn't want the choice, right? I wanted John. You know, I just wanted the opportunity. It's a driver, John Force, the greatest of all time. And to represent Cornwall Quality. Right, John Force is the greatest of all time, is he not? Yeah. Yeah, not for John Force. And so when he called and we had the initial talks of possibly, you know, what was going to happen with this organization and this ride, you know, in the back of my mind, I thought maybe there would be an option to go back and forth, but I didn't bring it up. And he called me. I remember one of the phone calls. He said, listen, he said, I want to keep you in the funny car. I want to keep that a funny car. And I said, okay, drive a funny car for the greatest funny car driver of all time. In the greatest funny car organization of all time, how can you say no to that? And when he told me that, I was like, okay, let's go. I had never been a funny car guy, though, right? My Uncle Bob Vandergriff Jr., it was always Top Fuel for me as a kid. I would come to the races. I would watch the Top Fuel cars. And when he said funny car, he said, you know what? I think I'm going to drive a funny car for John Force. Let's do it. So I'm so happy it worked out that way. And I'm telling you now, I'm a funny car guy. John, blame John Force, okay? He made me a funny car guy, but I wouldn't change it for the world.
2: And what was it that he said to you? He poked his head in when you were licensing.
1: Yeah.
2: What was it that he said to you? Because this is pretty telling as well.
1: Yeah. I think the coolest moment so far of my career. It's so funny to think of that. It happened so early. It happened in Gainesville test. You know, like 5 or 6 runs into my career as a funny car driver, just barely getting my license. And I remember after one of the runs, it went pretty smoothly. I think we went like 88 or 86, something really quick. And he poked his head in the lounge when I was going over the numbers with my crew chiefs, and he said, good job, kid, you're making it look easy. And when John Force told me that, you know, I was nervous to drive these funny cars. They're scary. It's a scary proposition, you know. And so, but when he came in there and he told me that I was making it look easy, I was like, listen, if that man right there is telling me I'm making it look easy, then I've got to be doing something right, at least one thing right. So he's been a great help all year. He was just talking to me before last night's run. He's like, look, I know you've run at night, but here's some things to look for. So, like, any advice from John Force, I'm going to take. So it's just an honor to be a part of this organization with him. Yeah, I know. It's crazy
2: still
1: to think about.
2: Still getting
1: advice
2: from him. That's amazing.
1: When he calls my phone and it says John Force on there, I go, what's even going on? Like, is this even real life? So, yeah, it's unbelievable.
0: Hold on a second. When he calls me, it says no ID.
1: Yeah. Okay.
0: What number is he calling you from?
1: So that's actually funny you say that.
0: Yeah.
1: Because before I drove for John, yes, it was always no caller ID. That's
3: You don't have. I think I've elevated now. You know, I'm on the payroll. I think I've elevated to the point where I do have his actual phone number. So when he calls me, it does say John Forrest. But yes, you have to work your way there. I had to do my job. Yeah.
2: So wait a minute. When he called you to ask you to drive for him, of course, talking about John Forrest, why did you pick it up if it said no ID?
3: Because there's only one person that calls on no caller ID, and I know it's funny because you know it's John if it says no caller ID. So it kind of is the same thing. But yeah, the original talks were always no caller, and now they say John Forrest.
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4: 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All right, so Richie... Carson Hocifar, the people's driver. Is that what you call him?
5: I have deemed him the people's driver.
4: Mm-hmm. Got
5: yes.
4: It.
5: Nobody else is doing that. Everybody wants to call him Hurricane.
4: Yeah.
5: But no, he's the people's driver.
4: It's incredible, Crash, how many drivers are now staying after the race and going up in the fans and talking to stands. It's how many drivers are doing that? Like 7 or 8 now, at least, right? Oh.
5: Zero. Crash was holding up a zero for our radio people.
6: Oh, yes, sorry. I should be audible.
4: Yep. So, really, but Carson Hocifar still is, right?
5: And he is still doing this. He's still doing this. 400 miles in the race car today, and great video from the good folks at motorsport.com. Taylor Kitchen, I believe, put this out as well. And could we go ahead and play, and we can talk over a little bit here. But Carson Hocifar did this again, went into the stands at Charlotte Motor Speedway today, taking selfies with fans after the race. He did not have the greatest of races in the world. There's Tabitha Swatosh, his now girlfriend. It's confirmed.
4: Yeah.
5: It has been confirmed, ladies and gentlemen. We'll get to that in a second. But Carson and Tabitha up in the grandstands at Charlotte Motor Speedway after Carson finished just outside the top 10 today at Charlotte Motor Speedway. So he didn't have the best of days, and he still went. I don't know how long he's been up there, but he was taking selfies after the race with fans again. And he was asked about doing this on Jeff Gluck's podcast this week. I should have pulled this so we can play it for you here today. But, yeah, he's basically like – he kind of went into an explanation of, like, why he is doing this and why other drivers aren't doing it. And I don't know why it's so hard for other drivers to figure this out. It's not that hard. It's not that hard. And still nobody wants to do it. Shame.
6: Well, let's take it into a couple different things. Is it hard to go into the stands or invite the fans over to you after a race? No, that's not hard at all. you're right, more drivers should be doing that. But when it comes to a social media presence and putting up videos and behind-the-scenes stuff of your real life, I think it really comes down to if you are single or if you're married with kids. It's a little harder married with kids because the schedule is just not in your favor. But single and a tiny bit of extra time, have at it. I think it's just easier for that demographic.
5: Yeah, here's kind of what he said here. I'll paraphrase a little bit this here. But he did talk about how there's drivers that have done YouTube videos in the past, but they're racing videos. And NASCAR's already a niche. So then now you're making a niche of a niche. This is what Carson told Jeff Gluck on his podcast this week. Mm-hmm. And, Cody, crap, do we still have the video that we were going to play on Wednesday or no?
7: Give me a minute.
5: Yeah. Okay, so the perfect example of this, in my opinion, is earlier this week, Carson Hosovar put up a video on his YouTube page in collaboration with Cletus McFarland. And it's an entire 15-minute video where Carson Hosovar explains that he went and bought, through Facebook Marketplace, a used USPS a car. Right?
4: Mail truck.
5: Exactly. Yeah. And he made a whole video about how he went down to Florida to go pick up this mail truck. And him and Cletus did this big old video about this entire thing. And it was great. And then at the end of the video, Cletus and Carson are talking. And Cletus goes, I have a surprise for you. I have a surprise. And so he brings Carson over to the garage and opens up the garage. And inside the garage is a massive cast of the Chili's logo. Like you would see like an ice cream truck with a big ice cream cone on top. It's the Chili's
8: it's
5: logo.
8: Legitimately the one that hangs above the door at a Chili's. It's still got the beams inside of it.
5: And so, yeah, so you could put this Chili on top of the USPS truck. And Carson was like, I've always been interested in USPS trucks. I've always wanted to own one. So he went and bought one. He was like, maybe someday just get them all together and race them. Perfect example. Genius.
4: Yes.
5: Genius.
4: And what I liked most about that video we did with Jeff Gluck was that I didn't know this, but he like edits his own videos too.
6: Yeah.
4: So to be a full-time racer and to make your own content and do all these behind-the-scenes things, that is truly incredible, and it adds another layer to the awesomeness that is Carson Hosovar, in my opinion. You know,
8: in the Cletus video, he's actually editing a video on their way to Chili's because Cletus wanted him to use the gold cart on him for building the USPS truck.
4: That's awesome, man. See, no one's doing that.
8: Nope.
4: Nobody. Mm-mm. So, and he also, like, Cletus does the editing for some videos too, which I found pretty staggering.
5: Yeah, if you want to go and play it so we can, the folks at home can see a little bit of this.
9: Here, pop it open, dude. Let me see what we got here. Why did you buy a mail truck, by the way?
10: Nobody else uses these things. I've always wanted them.
9: Okay.
10: Oh,
9: frick, dude, it's right-hand drive.
10: Yeah.
9: Oh, man, I forgot.
11: We're going to really test drive. As long as the front bumper is in place and got some...
10: You got that?
11: Yeah. That's all that matters. That's all that matters for my proof.
9: Going to be out on the highway spinning out other mail trucks.
10: For knocking over mailboxes.
9: What are you going to call this, Rick? The right hook?
11: It might be. Right-hand drive.
9: I found it in Texas on Marketplace.
10: Did you really?
9: Yeah, the guy was, it was pending at 10, like pending. I got sent it on Instagram. Like everybody was tagging me like, dude, you finally can get one.
10: And what's the mail truck passion about?
9: I don't know. I was driving
10: like
9: one day
10: people?
9: And they were in my, yes. Yes, shipping people, shipping other cars.
10: You just have a little thing for them.
9: But I just was driving in my neighborhood and I was like, man, that would be fun to like get a bunch of these in race.
10: Nice stable chassis.
5: Look at this.
10: A giant Chili.
5: Did
10: you actually buy that thing?
4: Yeah, this is on
10: Marketplace.
4: Giant
10: Chili, bro.
4: So awesome.
10: And I have no idea what we're going to do with it, but we got you a Chili, buddy.
12: The best gift I've ever gotten.
10: We're thinking we could make it removable for the top of your mail truck. Oh. So you could pop it on there. When you're really trying to go hard, and then you can take it off, you know, if you're just going drag racing or something.
12: All right.
10: That's if you want. Otherwise, we can hang it somewhere.
4: That's so amazing.
13: It's not hard, man. It is not hard, is it, to just be you and let people see you be you?
4: Mm-hmm.
13: It is not hard.
5: And yeah, and the breaking news about Tabitha, Cody sent us in our group chat this week that Tabitha posted a TikTok video more or less confirming that she and Carson are indeed a thing. They're an item now.
6: Mm-hmm. Her exact words, taking it slow.
4: Mm.
5: Oh.
14: He's a NASCAR driver. He doesn't know how to take it slow. Are you kidding me?
6: Oh.
14: Kidding me? Come on, Tab.
8: I don't know. I should have loaded the other video, but he's got one where he's singing her intro song to her videos.
14: No.
8: Yeah, it's pretty great. Alyssa sent it to me. I should have loaded it.
6: Let's do some of those things on Wednesday. Yeah. Wednesday's show.
4: That's a great point. Let's just hope that he continues to give us content in the off season. Gives us something to talk about.
5: Please.
14: Oh, I think we'll go crazy in the off season.
4: Mm. Hey, Bathurst. Let's share the Freak Nation real quick before we go to break.
5: Yeah, right? A minute and a half?
4: Yep.
5: Okay, dang. I wish I had more time to explain this because it's awesome. Okay, I will put this in really quick way. Okay, into the race. First of all, it is a 1,000-kilometer race, a little over 600 miles in Bathurst. And it basically takes place up a hill, more or less.
4: Bathurst is where?
5: It's in Australia.
4: Yeah.
5: And so Australian supercars, V8 supercars, and about a six-hour race. 5.5-plus hours of green flag racing came down to the final lap of the race, and here it is, thanks to the Supercars YouTube channel.
15: And now he's saving as much as he can to get to the line. You're right. They are not sure that this car's going to make it around one more lap. The guys from Chevrolet just ran in here and said, don't pit, don't bother, just hope.
16: Oh,
15: Lee Holdsworth is not
16: convinced. Don't pit. Don't bother.
17: Well, I've run it out or win it.
16: Yeah.
5: The winner of that race, Brody Kostecki, his race was basically done and dusted about an hour earlier because he came into the pits with a brake problem because of all the green flag racing. A lot of these cars had to basically have their brakes completely replaced. Mm-hmm. And so the crew was in trying to get those replaced. And because of how hot they were, they had the brakes stuck. And so his pit stop took a little longer. So he was about 30-plus seconds back with that safety car. Got the back of the track position back and was able to drive back through and give himself a chance to win that race. So that's the second time that Brody Kostecki, former NASCAR Cup Series driver, has started in the Cup Series before, went as the second Bathurst 1000 win. It was an incredible, incredible finish, incredible race. I enjoyed it 10 times more than anything I saw at Charlotte and NASCAR Cup Series this weekend.
4: Big Nation beat the Freaks. Did we give away another set of General Tires? We will reveal that. And Formula One, you talk about the freaking ratings killer. That's next. Speed Freaks Pits, Lucas Oil Studios.
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13: Richie, you've got something going on this Saturday, right? You got a concert you're going to, or what is it?
5: Oh yeah, I'm gonna be gone. I am quitting going to the O'Reilly Series race on Saturday because I am gonna be flying to Columbus, Ohio, to go see 21 Pilots at Ohio State University Stadium, whatever they called. What is it called?
6: The Big House.
5: Big House is right? Michigan, Crash. Yeah. Big House is Michigan.
6: Oh, I knew that.
5: Yeah. I think it's called
13: Horseshoe.
5: Horseshoe. Yeah. So 70,000 plus people are gonna be there. And, yeah, the biggest show I think they're ever going to do. So I cannot wait. Super exciting. Right. So
6: that's cool because Ohio State is not going to be playing that day in that stadium because they're playing my Hoosiers.
5: Correct.
6: Yes.
13: All right.
6: Let's go.
13: I thought you were just going to quit. Just leaving.
5: I might quit if I have to watch this Gen 7 car anymore. We'll leave that for a different story. Yeah, we'll leave that for a different day.
13: Big Nation, every week that there is a NASCAR race outside of the Indy 500, we give you a shot at winning some General Tires. And what we ask you to do is to chime in with your three favorite drivers to win that weekend's race. And we add up all the numbers. And if we picked you and then you beat us, you take home about $1,500 worth of General Tires. That's not you beat us. You take home about $1,500 worth of General Tires. That's not one, not two, all four. Whatever.

0: And then I actually remember to do it like an hour later. But we got our contestant pick today. Yeah, that's all that matters.
1: It always goes off at 11 a.m. Sunday morning.
0: Yeah.
1: Pacific time. So here are our results, ladies and gentlemen. Oh, look at Cole.
2: Yeah.
1: Yowza.
2: That's what they call an immaculate beat the freaks roster. I picked the top three scoring drivers in Kyle Larson, Christopher Bell, and Chase Briscoe. So, yeah, there you go. That's why you should also follow along with the Money Stop for your next card betting needs.
0: I think Cole has, we should have kept track of who has won the most times. Cole, I'm pretty sure, has beat our ass.
2: I'll tally it by the time we get to Homestead, for sure. But I think we're both pretty close, neck and neck. So
1: right.
2: Yeah.
1: I mean, I would hope that Cole is the clubhouse leader.
2: I think so, but yeah. We'll see.
1: You know, it's like asking Cody, tell me a little bit about the World Cup results.
3: I don't got that for you, but I do have some other news. Frankie Muniz is a champion.
2: Yes.
3: Mm-hmm. He won the GT4 championship with him and Tyler Stone at Indy today.
1: Oh, boy.
3: He did not win the race. He got second, but he won the championship.
0: Yeah, that's sick.
2: Good for Frankie.
1: All right. Well,
4: I believe they got second in both races. It was a doubleheader this weekend as a complimentary set of races to the Indy 8-hour. And, yeah, 2 second places, I believe, championship man. And he he took a lot of NASCAR truck races off of his schedule in order to be able to make this happen. So we know Frankie hasn't had the greatest year this year, but this is something nice to go out with.
0: Speaking of Indianapolis, Cody, did you pull the picture from the Indy 8-hour broadcast this weekend?
1: Oh, my goodness, yeah.
0: Yeah, okay, so Doug Bowles, he's... for a second, so you can get that ready. Okay, so Doug Bowles was on
1: the... I want to play off Formula 1, too.
0: Yeah, we can get to that, but we got to...
1: That's 6 minutes.
0: We got plenty of time. Okay, nobody wants to hear talk about Formula 1 anyway. Yeah. I don't even want to talk about Formula 1. Okay, so yeah.
1: Which is why I want to talk about it.
0: Okay, yeah. So Indianapolis, Indy 8-hour this weekend in the GT World Challenge, I believe, series, right? And Doug Bowles, president of IMS, did an interview with the broadcast team, which was great, and I'm sure it went swimmingly well. However, there was one little problem with the interview because whoever was there... That is not the right one, Cody. Anyway, so whoever was working the broadcast, they have their snappy little graphics packages like we have on our show, right? We have graphics for all of our names, all spelled immaculately correct. However, in this particular broadcast, Doug Bowles had his name spelled slightly wrong, so much so that when I first saw this, I thought somebody faked it. I didn't look real because I couldn't believe what I just saw. That, what you're seeing on your screen, his name is spelled Doe Bowles. And that actually went to air in the Gold Challenge broadcast. And Doug Bowles, he did tweet it out later, and he had some fun with it, but that was great.
2: Doe Bowles, man.
1: Doe Bowles.
0: I think...
4: They got the initials right.
0: Yeah, hopefully Indianapolis Motor Speedway is smart about this. We need some merch, because they had the Doug Bowles for President merch, I think, there for a while. Or Doug Bowles is my President merch. We needed Doe Bowles is my President.
2: Yes. Love it.
1: Richie, we got about 4 minutes, Formula One. And the only reason I want to talk about it, because you guys clarified what happened in...
0: Malaysia.
1: Yeah. Where they called the freaking race. And again, if you're not familiar with Formula One, one of the major staples for Formula One is they are allegedly the most technically advanced motorsport on the planet. And their technology has, again, been a big selling point for a couple of decades, actually for a long time. Unfortunately, this current rendition of this power pack that they've got, not only is it getting crushed by its drivers, but it's getting crushed by its fans because of the racing that it frankly hasn't produced and didn't produce in Malaysia because they got a little water in the old power pack.
0: This is ridiculous. Cole and I talked a little bit about this on Wednesday, but we'll reiterate it because it is so silly, because we had another iterance of it again happen this weekend in Singapore as well. But essentially what happened was, in Malaysia, absolute downpour on Grand Prix Sunday.

0: That's Malaysia, though.
1: Malaysia.
0: That's Malaysia.
2: Yeah.
0: Same with Singapore. You just you know that it's going to rain. It's just going to happen. Yeah.
1: There's a possibility for weather.
0: Right.
1: Now, Formula One does have rain tires, intermediates, and full wet rain tires. Mm-hmm. So you're like, okay, well, this is fine. They can still race in this. So once the weather let up a little bit and they got rid of the standing water, they're like, all right, we're going to go green. After a 90-minute delay, they get the cars on the grid. We go out for the formation lap. We get about halfway through the formation lap, and then half the grid starts stalling. They throw down the accelerator, and they're not going anywhere, and they have to restart the engines to finish the rest of the formation lap. So they had to call another red flag, and it took another 45 minutes of a red flag session to get all the cars' software updated. Software. That was what the problem was. There was a bug in the system that put the cars into what is known as continuous offset. It was a 60-second emergency lockdown. Because of the way these engines are this year, in terms of how the power is distributed between the combustion power and the electrical power. And because of the slower speeds in the rain conditions, the engine package didn't have the right software to offset those speed offsets, and so massive problems. And they got it fixed. They sent the software update, and they were fine. But billion-dollar organization embarrassed like that. It's just this has happened, man. It's not. It's so unserious.
0: And on top of that, the championship's going to be wrapped up here in the next couple of races. Sounds like, or Coda. Right.
1: Allegedly, Kimi Antonelli, who's leading the points right now, World Drivers' Championship, can lock down the championship at COTA, which I believe is in 2 weeks.
3: Oh, yeah.
0: So, Freak Nation, we just spent more time talking about Formula One in that last 3 minutes than we have the entire time in 2026 with Speed Freaks.
1: True.
0: There you go.
1: But the ratings are up. They just won't show us.
3: So they're allegedly up.
1: Yes,
3: allegedly.
1: If you listen to 7-0 Domenicali and the Formula One people, they say that the ratings are up, but they will not show us.
2: Yeah, prove it.
4: I'm gonna call BS.
2: Prove it or you're lying.
4: Hey, pinnacle of motorsports technology, too. There you go.
0: I don't know why are you so happy about that. Koko Samoa and freaking Paisano is about to win the championship.
4: That's the only positive side for F1 this year. Kimi Antonelli.
0: Oh! Hey, Freak Nation, NASCAR's out here in Phoenix. I say out here in Phoenix, that's where we're based, man. So expect non-stop coverage from your friends here of Speed Freaks. Be sure you follow us on Twitter and Instagram and Facebook and YouTube and Snapchat and Facelog and Snapface. Who said Snapface? Was that Bill Belichick back when they Snapface?
3: Dude, did he?
0: Mm-hmm.
4: Sounds like a Belichick.
1: Yes.
4: Yeah.
0: Mm-hmm. Mm-hmm. Yep, it does. All right, Freak Nation. Cody, you good?
5: Yeah.
0: All right. All right. Coco Samano wants to get home so he can eat some of his mama's candy.
4: Whoa.
0: Yeah, just leave it to that. Cause I know she's watching right now, isn't she?
4: Yeah, she definitely is.
0: What's up, Mama Cusimano?
4: Yeah.
0: Be sure and send some home with your boy, Coco Samano, next week. All right, Freak Nation, don't forget, every Wednesday, 5 o'clock Eastern on Official Speed Freaks, and every Sunday night, 7 o'clock Pacific, 10 p.m. Easter. 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
14: News this hour from Town Hall. I'm John Scott. Four people are dead. More than 400,000 customers still without power after Hurricane Isaias came ashore along the Florida Panhandle Friday night. That powerful storm downed trees and power lines, along with damaging and destroying homes and businesses along its path as it moved inland. Millions across the Northeast and Mid-Atlantic bracing for severe weather, with major cities like Washington, D.C., Baltimore, Philadelphia, and New York City likely to see moderate to heavy rainfall along with possible flooding. Russia and Ukraine agree to a ceasefire on energy infrastructure. More from Richard Boyd.
15: President Trump announced the energy ceasefire in the war between Russia and Ukraine in a post on Truth Social, saying that both parties have agreed. Following the announcement, Ukrainian President Volodymyr Zelensky posted on X that Ukraine supports the ceasefire. He went on to say that it's important that Russia supports it as well. It comes just days after President Trump said Russia will supply diesel fuel to the U.S. The president called it a great announcement for diesel prices for Americans. The deal reportedly angered Zelensky. Richard Boyd reporting.
14: The CDC releasing data showing that U.S. measles cases have surpassed 4,000 this year.
16: As of Friday, there were 4,080 confirmed measles cases across 47 states and the District of Columbia. And the CDC says more than 1,100 of those infections, or 25% of the total, have been in Pennsylvania. South Carolina is next with 670 cases. Health officials in Pennsylvania are reporting 5 measles deaths, but the CDC is confirming just 2 and hasn't said where. What experts do agree on is that this is the largest measles outbreak in the U.S. in 35 years. I'm Sarah Lee Kessler.
14: In Major League Baseball, the National Conference Series Game 1, Milwaukee beat the Dodgers 2-1. 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
14: Lawyers for Krista Pike say she's now back in prison in Tennessee after being released from the hospital following a botched lethal injection last month.
18: Pike has been transferred to the Deborah K. Johnson Rehabilitation Center in Nashville, where she had been held before her planned execution on September 30th. Her attorney said Saturday she's continuing to receive medical care. Pike survived after being given two doses of a lethal injection drug at the prison. Her legal team also renewed their calls for Tennessee Governor Bill Lee to commute Pike's death sentence, pushing him to change the sentence to life in prison without parole. I'm Lisa Carton.
14: New York City's manhole mystery keeps expanding. Sewer climbers were spotted descending into another manhole early Sunday. Police think these so-called mole people are looking for valuables that were washed away in storm drains and sewers. There have been no arrests made. News and analysis at townhall.com. As Minnesotans head toward Election Day, a wave of shootings in the Twin City suburbs, raising fresh questions about public safety and the state's response.
19: Eden Prairie police say a shooting outside the homecoming game that injured two teenagers was gang-related. Bloomington police have also linked a recent shootout where more than 100 shots were fired to Somali-American gang activity. Ramsey County Sheriff Bob Fletcher warns the violence could grow harder to contain. Republicans say Minnesotans deserve answers from state leaders, including Attorney General Keith Ellison, and a clear plan to protect their communities. Bob Agner reporting.
14: The first Michigan U.S. Senate race debate in the books between Republican Mike Rogers and Democrat Abdul El Sayed. The two went back and forth constantly throughout the hour debate, with topics ranging from tariffs and the war in Iran, where they own homes, their finances, and how many yachts they may or may not have owned. More on these stories at townhall.com.
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32: 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The Video Game Review. Pop, pop. The Video Game Review. Yeah. The Video Game Review. What?

0: All right, thank you so much, and welcome to another live edition of the Video Game Review. I'm Rick Tittle. Nice to have you with us, wherever you're listening in this great land of ours and so foreign lands. The sun never sets upon the Sports Byline USA Broadcast Network. Here it is out here in San Francisco, but hitting the lower in Contig, Alaska, Hawaii, Mexico, Canada. We got you on all the different local affiliates, wherever you might happen to be. We'd love to hear from you. This show, The Video Game Review, they only let me do it 1 hour every week. It's about video games, and not just sports video games, all video games. I'd love your participation, my unpaid correspondence, because I'm a gamer like you. I don't make them. I don't mac them and tack them, Newcastle and Sunderland. I'm here to play them, so let me know what's good with you. What's good? Do they still say that? People, when they're cool, what's good? In England, they go, you all right? Which turns into this. All right. 1-800-878-PLAY. Don't write it down. Dial it up. 1-800-878-7529. Let me know what's good in your video game world. We have an interview coming up at 40 after the hour, so I'm going to move up the free game to 25 after the hour. I'm going to be speaking with Jonathan Tanigaki, who is a great actor, but also has a long, impressive list of video game projects he has done, and he is in the brand new Marvel's Wolverine. So we'll talk to Jonathan about that project and other things, other forks on the fire. That'll be at 40 after, 25 after, as I mentioned, I'll give away a brand new game. I'll also let you know the new releases. So after we take a quick break, we'd love to have you get on the horn. We're also on the TuneIn app, the iHeartRadio app, the Stitcher app. We are on CRN Digital Plus 2, the cable radio network channel, tune your cable provider. We are on Sirius XM 211, the Dan Patrick channel. Where are my truckers at with their Sirius XM? And the American Forces Radio Network, 500 outlets, 177 countries. If you're in the military, you're doing a great job. Stay safe. Come home soon. Keep up the good work. We're proud of you. And the Twitter is at Rick Tittle, as I enunciate my T's. If you want to tweet at me, email's rick@sportsbyline.com. We'll take a quick break. We will come on back.
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Also want to recognize a new affiliate in Flint, Michigan, that metro area, Flint Metro Sports Talk. And big thanks to Mr. Kilbreath over there. Kilbreath, I should say. The president of that station. Always love getting new affiliates. 1-800-878-PLAY is the number to call. 1-800-878-7529. So, it's somebody asked me the other day about whether you should turn off your PC, your gaming PC, and then maybe should you never turn off your gaming console. Well, I don't need to even ask anyone. It's just innate in me that I would think, do not leave your gaming console on 24/7. I just think about the Xbox 360 red ring of death. You think about that fan just working overtime. But, you know, if you ever worked in an office during the 90s, one of the things that they would tell you, especially when like Windows 95 came out, was, oh, don't turn off your computer. What? And then now they say, of course, safe to shut down. Or you would get like a C prompt, whatever. So this was interesting because this came up in a How to Geek article, which I think is a great name for the outlet. And the easy upfront answer for my friend who asked is you do not need to shut down your computer every night. And it's a connected device that he said still has stuff to do when you're not using it, because the computer is performing updates and maintenance while you sleep. Well, what about power usage? Well, it's not like your computer uses no power overnight and you want to turn your monitor off. But computers are actually designed around precise power management and different power states. And CPUs only run as fast as they need to in most components in a modern personal computer. So the power consumption can range from single-digit wattages maybe to over a kilowatt for a high-end gaming PC under full load, which is the people I'm trying to talk to right now, people like myself, with a gaming PC. But you also have the option of putting your computer into a sleep overnight, and that will prevent your applications from updating, but you can still set a wake timer for scheduled maintenance. So for me, on my PC, and I do have a gaming PC and I have another one as well, but the one that I use mostly for work would be a Dell computer. It's got an Intel Core i5 chip, which was brand new 5 minutes ago and now it's old. But what it usually says when I shut it down is it's like update and then shut down. And I have no idea what it's updating. You know, and I got to say that every time I play Call of Duty, if I wait like a week, I have to do an update. The thing that I find frustrating with that is it'll say, game will restart once you update it. It's like, it's been updated. Yeah, but you got to reboot. We have to start off with it knowing, even though it already is downloaded and it already knows. It just has to load the old ROM into the RAM, right? So, yes, there was a time when the advice was to leave your computer running because of the stress and strain of the cold power on cycle. And a lot of that was really attributed to the mechanical hard drives, which are under a strain
when starting up the platters from zero to thousands of operations. And hard drive makers do offer a start-stop cycle rating for their drives if you really want to look at it, but the numbers are in the tens of thousands. So, you know, you'd have to turn off your computer and turn it back on 50 times a day and then use it for 20 years. But the other thing is the modern hard drives stop their own platters while powered on to save power and reduce wear on the central drive anyway. And the spindle, as they call it, the thing that's flying around. You ever take the old, you know, CD out, fresh out of the oven? Sometimes it's hot. Like, why is this hot? Because it's been spinning a million times. So whether you turn your computer on or off, the drive motors are going to turn themselves off whether they're configured to keep spinning or not. And that's assuming that you still use mechanical drives, because most use SSDs now. And SSDs, write endurance is much more an important consideration than the power cycles. And the other reason that I think this is important is because of what they call thermal fluctuations. And the idea was that heating and cooling PC components cause the mechanical stress. Because in heat, they said it would expand, and then when it get cold, it would contract. And I used to work the entire decade of the 90s in a television control room, and it would be in the middle of the summer, and people asked me why I was wearing a ski jacket, and it's because I was going into the control room. It was like ice. It was almost, you could almost see your breath, because they were so afraid of all the videotape, and was tape back then, the Betacam SP, the U-Matic 3/4-inch tape, the 1-inch reels that you would hand thread through the computer, the time-based correctors, the vector scopes, TBCs, all that stuff. So, you know, as I said, the thermal fluctuation, I don't think of, you know, do you remember the old chip creep they said, that because the chips would pop out of their sockets because of all the heating? And I'm not going to say that was an old wives' tale, but that was always kind of a bit much to me when I would hear that. So, you know, we all know the meme, and I've known engineers who would say, turn it off and turn it back on again, you know, the old IT crowd type of thing. But right now, I would say, unless your computer is ancient, you can leave it on, you can turn it off. It doesn't really matter. And I think what you should do is just, if you're not going to use it, just turn it off. Okay? So it's not going to hurt anything. Do you remember when Halo, the original Halo on the Xbox, was going away? They're shutting down the servers. They found out, did people, that if you left your Halo, sorry, if you left your Xbox on, you could still play Halo, even though the servers were shut down. But you could never turn your Xbox off. If you did, you would never play the original Halo again. Online, anyway. Which is crazy. But anyway, appreciate the question. By the way, email's rick@sportsbyline.com. And when we come back, I'll give away a brand new game. We'll talk about some new releases and other things going on in the video game world. I'm Rick Tittle. Come on back on the Video Game Review.

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Hey, thank you for that, and welcome back to the Video Game Review. I'm Rick Tittle, and coming up in the next segment, I'll interview Jonathan Tanigaki, who is a very accomplished actor, been in many, many video games, and is in the new Marvel Wolverine game, which I have a little update about that in a second, but it is time to give away a brand new game. The game is called Dave the Diver Complete Edition. This is available for the PS5. 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It's also available on the Switch 2. 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I almost said Silver Lining Playbook. 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Here's the blurb. 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

0: coast to coast, border to border, and around the world on the American Forces Radio Network. There's a brand new game from Sony, and you might imagine that's a PS5 exclusive. It is entitled Marvel's Wolverine, a new action-adventure game developed alongside Insomniac Games, one of the great video game companies. And joining us right now is one of the protagonists of that game. It is the accomplished actor, Jonathan Panagaki. Jonathan, welcome to the show, and tell us a little bit more about your involvement in this project, please.
1: Hey, thanks for having me. I play as Shiro Yoshida, better known as Sunfire, who is one of the Team X members in the game. So Wolverine goes on his journey, and he has to reach out to a few of his old members from the past, and I was fortunate enough to be one of those members.
0: So how did it go for you as an American? And I know you're multi-ethnic, your mom is Taiwanese, and so how was it that in your household that you were able to be fluent in Japanese? And because it's really kind of a true American story, isn't it?
2: Am I back?
1: Yeah, it's...
2: I think I am back. All right. Well, I dropped and I didn't even know I dropped. Live radio, back with you. All right. I guess I gave away a brand new game to no one. So let me do that again. This is what happens on live radio sometimes, folks. The game is called Dave the Diver Complete Edition. It is available from Mint Rocket. 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It's available for the PS5 and also the Switch 2. I have it here for the PS5. Here's the blurb. Quote, built for physical media enthusiasts who value full packages, the Complete Edition packs the full base game alongside an extensive lineup of bonus content. And my question is this game, Dave the Diver, about diving? Yes or no answer, second correct answer wins it. Send your request to rick@sportsbyline.com. So I was just mentioning, in the next segment, I will be doing an interview with Jonathan Panagaki from Marvel's Wolverine, and that game had a few, let's just say, bumps in the beginning when it came out on September 15th, and there were some people who thought that there was a boss fight where it looked like the player, Logan, was getting his hand held, and then a blue scent trailer in-game was a tracking device, and that became kind of a lightning rod for the community, and so Insomniac has promised now that Marvel's Wolverine has adjusted the scent tracking ability. You can toggle it on or off in the story mode. The update also addresses a number of issues like fixes for cache triggers and additional player-reported bugs. They said the accessibility feature has been improved through fixes discovered with problems with navigation assist and lock-on and more. But that latest scent trail update kind of follows suit with the previous updates from Marvel's Wolverines, which began the process for adjusting how helpful the game is for players. And while, you know, some people still lament the fact that the game will essentially auto-complete quick-time events, Insomniac has continued to build in the new settings to adjust for people who do want the scent trails. And so previous updates toned down how strong the trail would appear in the world, and then, as I said, have led to the actual toggles now. And just optional collectibles added as well, whiskey bottles, material crate, audio clues, and routes that would lead to nightmare doors as well. So, you know, it's funny when they say, like, yeah, this is patch 1.002.000 and 1.002.001. And I'm like, I just go ahead and update it. Wait, which one is this? Just update it, and then we'll figure out the rest. By the way, I got to ask Jonathan, I met Ted Price, the CEO and founder of Insomniac back in the day, and I'll have to bring that up with him. All right, let's take a look at the new releases this week, Tuesday releases, unless otherwise noted. Alien Archaeologist for the PC. Alpha Nomos, Xbox Series X and S, PC, and PS5. Burn With Me. 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Sifu. 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Sifu. 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All right, we will take a break. When we come back, we will bring in Jonathan Tanigaki and talk about his participation in the new game, Marvel's Wolverine. I'm Rick Tittle. Coming back on the video game review.

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0: say, coast to coast, border to border, and around the world on the American Forces Radio Network. There's a brand new game from Sony, and you might imagine that's a PS5 exclusive. It is entitled Marvel's Wolverine, a new action-adventure game developed alongside Insomniac Games, one of the great video game companies. And joining us right now is one of the protagonists of that game. It is the accomplished actor, Jonathan Panagaki. Jonathan, welcome to the show, and tell us a little bit more about your involvement in this project, please.
1: Hey, thanks for having me. I play as Shiro Yoshida, better known as Sunfire, who is one of the Team X members in the game. So Wolverine goes on his journey, and he has to reach out to a few of his old members from the past, and I was fortunate enough to be one of those members.
0: So how did it go for you as an American? And I know you're multi-ethnic, your mom is Taiwanese, and so how was it that in your household that you were able to be fluent in Japanese? And because it's really kind of a true American story, isn't it?
1: Yeah, it's. I feel like I'm one of the lucky ones. I'm a second generation, which means that my mom and dad were, my dad's from Osaka, my mom lives a little bit off of Tokyo, so they moved here when I was a They moved here before I was born, and we grew up in New Jersey, so it was nice growing up in a household that had, you know, speaking language, Japanese. My mom, even though she is Taiwanese, culturally, she's pretty much Japanese because she grew up in Japan. So this opportunity kind of came in, and I was like, oh, man, I kind of fit like a glove for this character.
0: I was looking at your background, and it said that your sister kind of forced you into it when you were 14 to get up on stage, and then you were in one of my favorites, Spamalot. I mean, that's kind of a fun way to get into it, huh?
1: Yeah, that was a funny story. Apparently, our musical director, you know, had a hard time trying to find boys, and she was like, she asked my sister, who was in the last year's musical, she was like, what's your brother doing? Like, he's not doing anything, so why don't you just bring him on board and we'll teach him, like, tap dancing or something. And then after then, that fell in love with acting and fell in love with stage, and I was like, you know, this is pretty much what I don't want to do. It's pretty crazy that I was juggling that with sports. I was also on a tennis team, so it was kind of nice just to have the opportunity and exposure at an early age to be able to kind of cultivate and perfect the craft.
0: How fun is it with your acting versatility, because you can play leading man, you can play villain, you know, you can play Imperial Japanese officer, you can play kind of like almost like a Final Fantasy character with the crazy hair. That's got to be fun to just explore all these different roles that you've had.
1: Yeah, absolutely. I feel very lucky that I'm not necessarily, even though, like, there's, you know, we live in an interesting time where people like me aren't just necessarily typecast as the Japanese guy all the time, or right, the Asian guy, or like the Asian best friend, which I think obviously early in my career I had obviously those kinds of roles. But now after like movies like Crazy Rich Asians and Shang-Chi and other predominantly like Asian-centric movies and projects, it gives opportunities and depth towards people like me. It gives me the opportunity to actually go into a villain role with depth, or go into a protagonist role, or something like this, where never in a million years would I thought that there was a Marvel superhero that I could pretty much reinvent this character, but here we are. So I feel very blessed and fortunate to be able to be pursuing this career at this time.
0: Very cool. Now, in the game, Marvel's Wolverine is played by the actor Liam McIntyre. So with dealing with him and Sunfire or any other of the protagonists, is it the kind of thing, like, take me inside baseball, is it the kind of thing where you're just in a booth, maybe you're at your own house, you mail everything in, or are you all together like a 1920s radio drama?
1: It's, so we are all doing the full thing. So we're doing the full mocap, actually. So we do mocap, then we do the movements, we do the facial profiling of the dots on the face everywhere, and then also the voice as well. So we're actually doing it more, it seems more similar to a traditional stage, except the nicer thing is you're not worrying about an audience or cameras, because there's literally cameras all around. There's one that's attached to your face. So when it comes to performance and acting, it's really refreshing, because we are really just living it up as if it was the movements of the video. Like, whatever you see on the video game, that's literally what we did. Even, like, some of the flying parts, like, I have a stunt double, and they had a day where they were rigged up pretty much on this thing called the lollipop, I think, and where they rigged themselves up, and then they're hoisted up on a rig to, like, maybe, like, 5 to 10 feet, and they're just flying around, kind of like what you would see in Superman. So they had to do that for my character as well, and I had to pretend I was flying around, shooting fireballs all the time. So it was a really fun experience. And then there are also days where we're just also in the booth, too, but that also has its own fun, creative process as well.
0: Very cool. I mentioned developed by Insomniac Games, and probably a little over 20 years ago, I was at an event, and I met Ted Price, who started the company, and I told him I was a big fan of Disruptor, and he said, yeah, that was their first ever game. That was kind of like a Doom ripoff on the PS1, but it had live action. It's kind of like a Doom ripoff on the PS1, but it had live action in it. It actually had video on the disc, and then it would go back into

0: like, I feel like everyone says, like, it's like a family and everything, but truly everyone was so gracious. And my character is interesting, too, because my character, he's a little bit more distant and sarcastic all the time, but, and even working with everyone in Insomniac, my first day, I was really nervous and being like, okay, what's the dynamic like, what's the energy that everyone is bringing? And what I gotta say is that everyone at Insomniac, cast and crew, they are all so welcoming, so warm, and you can really tell, it's pretty obvious when I think about it, but it's like, everyone wants to do this. Everyone came here because they love video games and they love storytelling. They love the stories that they're telling, whether it's going to be any of the Marvel IP or like Ratchet and Clank or something or any other PS game. You can tell that there's a love to the craft and appreciation, and I think that's what really is a great selling point that Insomniac really embodies.
1: Very cool. Just a couple more questions for you, Jonathan. And that is, when you put it all together, it's one thing to go to, as you have, you know, a television project or a movie, and let's see how it all got edited together. But it's got to be even, I think, probably even more piquing your curiosity. Like, what is this all going to look at after all the motion capture and all the acting? And then what did you think when you first got to, you know, get the joypad in your hands and or at least watch someone else check this out?
0: Yeah, I was at the Insomniac kind of party celebrating the release of the game, and they had the game itself there, like, on display. What I realized is I'm not really good at playing games too much, but even me, who I'm just, like, a novice at games, it was so cool to kind of, like, you know, play as Wolverine, and I could see the appeal right off the bat, because you just... Sometimes I feel like there's a, you know, life is hard. You work a long day and you just want to turn your brain off and just play like an hour or two or a couple of just like slashing and just like getting your frustrations out and like really just hacking and slashing. And like there's an appeal to that. But on top of that, there's a beautiful story. First time seeing my character, I actually didn't even see my character. I just saw there's a scene where, I mean, a lot of this, it takes place the Team X is used to kind of be in and live in. So every Team X member had their own rooms. And then my room, my character's room, it was just like my name, but burnt out. So I, like, as if, like, I got pissed off, and then I just like used a fireball and hit the name tag. So the detail to that, I was already looking at that and being like, wait a second, they didn't even have to do that, but it was such an interesting detail. And then finally, when my character came out, when they go to Tokyo, and it's just like the introduction of my character, I was like, oh, that's me. Like, that's like undeniably me. What the first time that the game came out, I woke up to my friends being like, who is this handsome guy? Who is this guy over here? And I was like, guys, how did you even get the game this early? They're like, well, on the East Coast, we're a couple hours ahead of you, buddy. And I was like, oh my gosh. So it was really cool experiencing that moment.
1: That's great. By the way, all your credits, Call of Duty Vanguard, where you played Ota, very good job in that role, man.
0: Appreciate it. Thank you. Yeah. That was when that game came out, I sent it to my mom, and she was like, who is this old guy? I'm like, hey mom, that's me. And she's like, I've never seen you be able to grow that kind of facial hair. Who is this? What are you talking about? And I'm like, all right. And then after that, she said to other friends, and she's like, look at that, that's my son. And they're like, whoa.
1: All right, great stuff from Jonathan Tanigaki. Sony's Marvel's Wolverine, a PS5 exclusive developed by Insomniac Games, is out right now. Jonathan, great stuff. Congratulations on this project, and we'll talk to you down the road, hopefully.
0: Appreciate it. Thank you for your time.
1: All right, good stuff. I'm Rick Tittle. We'll take a quick break, and we will come on back on Sports Byline USA.

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All right, thank you for that. It's time for the cheat code. 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This one is from Primo. What's up, Primo? Did you come first? You should with a name like that. He says, Rick, how do I get the free lives in Super C? Oh, I love it. Super C, Super Contra. We're going back to the NES. Remember in Contra, there was a code to get 30 lives. In Super Contra, there is a code, not as great, but still pretty darn good, and that is 10 free lives. You go to the title screen. You go right, left, down, up, A, B, start. Once again, pretty classic. You go right, left, down, up, then A, B, start, and you'll see 10. Red Falcon doesn't stand a chance. All right, one more thing before I let you go. A lot of times the video game industry has permeated into Hollywood, sometimes good, sometimes bad, but lately it's been pretty good. And so just this week it was announced that a live-action movie of the smash hit video game Cyberpunk 2077 is being developed by Paramount Pictures. Are they leaving California? I don't know if they're leaving. I think they said they would. But they're working with producer Lorenzo Di Bonaventura, who's known for his work on the Transformer films, and of course with CD Projekt Red, that's the developer in Poland. Got to meet their CEO one time. He's actually from Germany, and executive from CD Projekt Red, Michal Nowakowski, with a name like that. Yes, they are from Poland. He said that they are excited about Paramount as a future partner who also share our creative ambitions for Cyberpunk franchise films. So remember, this was the game that launched right in the pandemic, right in 2020, and it had problems. And it was rushed, and it was a classic cautionary tale of don't rush it. But I'm sure that their investors said, you said it was going to release then, and you're going to release it. Patch over bug, over and over and over, then it got right. But we remember that Cyberpunk 2077 starred Keanu Reeves, and it sold more than 40 million copies worldwide. So this, of course, set in Night City in a dystopian version of California. We'll see what happens with that. All right, thanks for tuning in to the video game review. And sorry about the little glitch earlier, but we will be back next week, hopefully, sans glitch. I'm Ray Tittle. We'll see you next time on Sports Byline.

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1: News this hour from Town Hall. I'm John Scott. President Trump calling for new leadership in Kyiv following reports the U.S.-Russian diesel deal was criticized by Volodymyr Zelensky. Lisa Carton has more.
2: Speaking to reporters Saturday, Trump reacted to Zelensky's criticism it would only prolong the war in Ukraine.
3: I suggest they get a new leader who can make a deal, because he could have made many deals that for some reason he never does. And let me go a step further. If I were president, you wouldn't have ever had that war. That war would have never started.
2: Trump made the comment as he was departing the White House Saturday for a GOP rally in Tennessee. On Friday, Trump said Russia will immediately supply over 300,000 tons of diesel fuel to the American and global marketplace after he concluded what he called a highly successful discussion with Russian President Vladimir Putin. Trump called it a great announcement for diesel prices for Americans. I'm Lisa Carton.
1: Department of Homeland Security Secretary Mark Wayne Mullen is defending the possible live stream of Nedal Hassan's execution. Appearing on CBS's Face the Nation, Mullen said he doesn't see an elevated risk to security because of this.
4: I think people need to understand if you attack America, we will come after you, and we will make sure that the punishment fits the crime.
1: He added that no one has to watch it if they don't choose to. The former Army doctor killed 12 soldiers, one civilian, and an unborn baby in November 2009 at Fort Hood in Texas. The rain associated with post-tropical cyclone Rachel now arriving in Southern California. National Weather Service said communities in Ventura and Los Angeles County started seeing rainfall Saturday evening. The moisture moved further north by Sunday towards Santa Barbara and San Luis Obispo counties. That rain is expected to last till Monday. More on these stories from townhall.com.
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1: Some security analysts warn that tensions over Britain's approach to Iran and Islamist groups could strain its alliance with the United States and Israel.
6: In a recent Wall Street Journal piece, Dominic Green argues that alleged activity by Iran-linked and Hamas figures in Britain, alongside concerns about the Muslim Brotherhood, raises questions about security cooperation. It also points to reports of U.S. B-1 bombers being relocated from a British base as a sign of growing unease. The claims and their implications remain contested, but analysts say any erosion of intelligence sharing between close allies could carry serious consequences. Ron Taylor reporting.
1: Panama recording more than 200 aftershocks following Friday's 7.7 magnitude earthquake damaged hundreds of homes and infrastructure across that country's central provinces. Amazingly, there were no deaths reported. News and analysis at townhall.com. Some records have been shattered in Sunday's Chicago Marathon. Jennifer Kuiper has more from the Windy City.
7: Amos Caputo of Kenya wins the men's race at the Chicago Marathon, and Howie Fesa defends her title after a breakaway at the 2026 finish. In the professional wheelchair race, it was a record-breaking marathon for Marcel Hoog of Switzerland. He broke the course record by 5 seconds. In the women's wheelchair race, Catherine De Bruyne, also from Switzerland, has broken her own world record. Runners travel through various Chicago neighborhoods. In Chinatown, this man was dressed as a dancing lion.
8: Privilege to be part of something this big throughout the city. Get to share a part of our culture with the whole city, and we get to cheer on all these amazing runners in the process.
7: He says his dancing lion costume represents good luck. I'm Jennifer Kuiper.
1: The Oklahoma Sooners delivered the Texas Longhorns their first loss of the season, beating Texas 27-24. The Georgia Bulldogs now take the number one spot in the nation. More townhall.com.
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11: Hi, I'm Gary LaVox from Rascal Flatts. 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

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Sports Overnight America, a different kind of show. 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Art Source with us, Laura Snoke Attorney with us, Mark Mancini, still hoping for the Pittsburgh Pirates with us, and our guest, fed him on many times, Dan Schlossberg. We're going to talk, baseball as we get down to pretty close to the World Series time, no question about that. All right, Thursday night football. Dallas loses again. They fall to 2-3. They lose to a backup quarterback. And they didn't do much in the second half at all. In fact, they didn't do much in the final three quarters at all. What is wrong with the Dallas Cowboys? Will they be making some changes? You tell me. On Monday night, of course, Atlanta scored 5 touchdowns on the ground. Guys named Robinson, 2 different guys, but it's not bad. 5 touchdowns on Monday night football. Very sad note. 86-year-old Mike Ditka passed away on Friday morning. Of course, coach of the 1985 Super Bowl champion Bears, fine tight end in his own right, Hall of Famer, ESPN, very, very political. They passed away at 86 years of age. We also lost a friend of mine. We had him on the air a couple of times for his book. We're going to find Fred Clare at 91 years of age. He passed away on his birthday, ironically, at 91. Of course, you look at the 1988 World Series. Who put it together was Fred Clare. Also, sudden Sam McDowell passed away at 83, became a counselor to alcoholics after he was one himself. You know, Sam Malone and the TV show, of course, was actually playing Sam McDowell. And we just got the news in. The Olympic flag 2028 will be lit by the one, the only, from the White House, Natalie Harp, all straight away on Sports Overnight America.

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4: 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Sports Overnight America with 129-yard art source, attorney Laura Snoke. And Mr. Mark Mancini, who's a Pittsburgh Pirate fan and has been his entire life. A very sad note, as indicated earlier on Friday, 86-year-old Mike Ditka passed away. Art, you're up there at 129 years of age. You remember the 85 Chicago Bears, maybe the greatest defense in NFL history. Talk about Ditka.
5: They sure owned my Rams, that's for sure, in those days. Mike Ditka was a special person, you guys. Yeah. Came out of the University of Pittsburgh, Aliquippa, Pennsylvania. Yeah. You know, the cradle of great football area, great football players over the years. Tony Dorsett came from the same area. But I will tell you that one story that I remember most about him was, and he loved life. I mean, he enjoyed his cigars. He enjoyed his red wine. He always had heart problems since he was in his 60s. But he was just phenomenal in terms of being an old throwback type of NFL football coach. No, you know, took none and gave none. You either did it his way or you were down the highway. But I will tell you this, in spending the time I got to spend with him on the golf course more than anywhere else, he was one hell of a guy. He was a man's man. And I will tell you this, his players really loved him. And I feel real sad because we lost a real legend.
4: Laura Snoke, your comments about the loss of Mike Ditka on Friday.
6: Yeah, I love Mike Ditka. I mean, he's like one of a kind, right? And he never deviated from his personality. It's just so overpowering. I used to love listening to him after on the post game show, and you know, being that I'm
5: from Chicago. Oh, he was the best. He was the best.
6: He was great. So 86, though, for somebody that enjoyed cigars and red wine, is not a bad lifetime. I'll have to say that. So
7: Art,
5: exactly.
7: Art, University of Pittsburgh, Mike Ditka passes away. Your thoughts?
8: Well, I think basically, Fred, when you look at a guy like this, you can learn a lot more than just football from a guy like that. He was almost like a sergeant in the Marines. And today, a lot of people don't understand that kind of, you know, style or whatever. But, it prepares you for after football. And look at that class of 85, that defense and something. Probably you're right. Probably the best in football. And you'll never see defenses like that with the Steelers, the Cowboys, and, you know, shades of the 70s and 80s, yeah. Man. And that's the thing. And people look at these kind of guys and they think they're just tyrants and they yell and scream and everything. But you know what? The Bobby Knights, the Woody Hayes, you can learn a lot from these guys other than what they're trying to teach you as far as playing better.
7: Okay, let me say this. And Art, I want you to follow up with this. A few years ago, they asked Ditka if he had a 10-year-old son and he wanted to play football, yeah. What would he say? And he said, I would say no. Art Source, you played football. Take it away.
5: Well, he had an arthritic knee that he had to get replaced. He had to get his hip replaced. I mean, he was a wounded bear. I mean, and he went through a lot in his career. That was a different game of football when he played in the 60s, you guys. I mean, I had great friendships with Deacon Jones and Cedric Hardman and a lot of the old football players. And, I mean, I had Vince Lombardi tell me at 12 years old, little Artie, what do you play? Because my dad played for him. And I said, linebacker and kicker. And he said, straight up, be a kicker, because when you're my age, you'll really appreciate it. And I think Ditka was right.
7: Laura Snook, I have a question for you. Your Raiders were undefeated last Sunday. They still might be undefeated, except they took a field goal off the scoreboard. Yeah. Why would anybody do that in the third quarter? Please explain, Laura Snook.
6: I can't explain. I don't understand. Take the points. I mean, I was out watching the game screaming, take the points, with a couple of expletives in there that I'm not going to say on the radio. And I don't get it. I think they had two. Didn't they have two opportunities to pick a field goal?
8: That game.
6: And then that last play interception was really kind of heartbreaking. But you know what? They were competitive for the whole game, and some people are saying Kansas City.
5: And you know what? When they went down, when they went down 30-19, Laura, they showed a lot of heart when they went down 30-19 and battled right back down the field. And somebody's got to give Kirk Cousins. He's playing great football right now, and Kubiak has got that team playing really good. And we'll see what happens in New England, you know, this weekend, but wow, it's going to be crazy.
7: But in your heart, you knew after turning down the field goal at the end, Mahomes was going to win, right, Art? You knew it. I knew it. The whole football world.
5: Yeah.
7: Incorrect.
5: And you know what? Nick Sirianni did the same thing in the Rams game, Fred. He had a chance to kick the field goal with that inept offense, go up by 10. You know, as it turned out, I don't know if the Rams would have scored two touchdowns had the game been different. They might have kicked the field goal on fourth down and tried to tie the game up. You know how you take the points, whether it's a field goal or a touchdown. But, yeah, the coaching, I got to tell you, even Andy Reid going for two with a four-point lead, what's the difference between a five-point lead and a six-point lead? Well, there is none. They're going to kick the extra point to beat you.
6: Let me tell you. I don't get it. I mean, I don't get all these teams that are going for fourth and three, it doesn't make
5: analytics say you gotta do it.
8: Let me tell you, I'm gonna throw three coaches out there, and when I look at these three coaches, they never have a losing season. They never like to rebuild. They like to retool. Pat Murphy, the manager of the Milwaukee Brewers, is just amazing. And then you look at what Sean McVay did on the kneel down after, you know. They know how to, accelerate a team from top to bottom. And then another guy is J.J. Redick. They're all cut out of the same mold, man. Those kind of guys just are far and above the rest of a lot of these guys.
7: Mark, can I interrupt?
8: Yeah.
7: Redick won't win more than 30 32 or 33 games this year.
8: But he'll keep them competitive.
7: When they write articles and they put the word
5: defense. I said if you win 30, they'll be lucky. 30 is the over-under.
7: I agree. When they put the word defense.
6: You guys are both wrong.
7: No, when they put the word.
8: I love you, Laura.
7: When they put the words Lakers and defense in the same sentence, doesn't make any sense whatsoever.
8: Hey, but come on, Fred. He would do a better job.
6: Time will tell.
8: Fred, he would do a better job than Dell Harris and Rudy Tomjanovich.
7: And as far as the ingenious coach of the L.A. Rams, it was nice of him to show the great effort to sit through the entire press conference, media conference, after the win. After the loss against Denver the week before, Art, he didn't manage to stay the extra few minutes. Art, any comments?
5: Well, you know what? He is a genius in his own mind, and that's important. But, you know, if you look around the NFL, they hail all these great coaches, you know. And Jim Harbaugh was supposed to be the next one, you know. I look at what the Chargers are doing. Oh, he's great. He went out and hired McDaniel, right? Yeah. McDaniel should be on a cartoon with Mr. Spacely Sprocket or somebody. Okay, I mean, that, to me, that's the biggest joke in football. Harbaugh and McDaniels together. Wow, I don't know how that even came to fruition, but neither here nor there. But McVay, he likes McVay, and that's real key.
7: You know, before we go to a break, I have to say this. When I was a real young kid, my parents took us to the zoo. I didn't like the zoo. So as my brothers were looking at the animals, I had a transistor radio listening to Sam McDowell versus the Angels. I liked him so much that anytime it was on TV, I wouldn't do anything. Obviously, Cleveland wasn't on TV a lot, but I would never miss it. And if I got on radio, believe me, I'd listen to every pitch. He threw like 100 miles an hour. He was a drunk. He came through it. He battled through it. He broke his marriage up, and then he brought another marriage back. He became a counselor. Sam Malone was
5: helped
7: that?
5: A lot what, of that? He helped a lot of people, Fred.
8: Yeah.
7: Sam Malone was his
5: he
7: guy.
5: He helped a lot of people.
7: Yeah. And
5: yeah.
7: He became a...
5: I remember going to a doubleheader in Yankee Stadium in 1964, 7 years old. I saw Louis Tiant and sudden Sam McDowell pitch for the Tribe, and it was Stottlemyre and Fritz Peterson on the mound for the Yankees. And I was Chief Wahoo, the old logo for the Indians, was my favorite as a kid. And I had a love affair with sudden Sam McDowell. And, of course, Louis Tiant with his peekaboo style. I thought he was phenomenal, too. But, yeah, that I got to say he helped a lot of people in his last 40 years of life. And what a great figure he was. And he was a big dude. He was 6'7", 240 pounds, and could bring it, baby.
7: All right, later on this show, we'll talk to Dan Schlossberg about Closer and Closer to the World Series. Obviously, you can email us.
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7: 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In the middle of the night, it's got to be tough for the one, the only 129-year-old Art Source to answer these questions. Art, you got to take some legal medicinal products in order to answer these questions correctly. What might you be taking this evening?
5: Well, I've got the choice here today. I've got the chewables for Prevagen, and I've got the professional formula. And I'll tell you, the one thing I noticed about the chewables is they taste good, but they also, they work a lot faster than the actual pills. So, like, if you're in a situation where, ooh, you got an interview or you have something you really need to get accomplished, just chew one of these bad boys, and you're going to be firing all those neurons off, and you're going to say, wow, this is awesome. So get yourself some of the Prevagen chewables. And then if you want the long-term effect, you have the professional formula.
7: Now, are you sharing them with Art, with Mark, and with Laura?
5: Just Laura.
7: Okay.
5: You guys are
7: off. Let's Laura, since you're on Prevagen, you ready?
6: Too much pressure.
7: Here we go.
6: You know, there's a lot of studying you have to do to become a lawyer, and my brain is too full to have this.
8: We're going to Laura's house.
5: That's my excuse.
8: We're going to Laura's house for the Super Bowl this year.
6: You're all invited.
8: Yeah. Just bring your own food.
6: No, you don't need to bring, I always have plenty of food, trust me.
8: Oh my god.
7: I've been there, and believe me, they have plenty of food. All right. You ready, Laura?
6: I'm as ready as I ever am.
7: Now, most major league games played by a player without ever making the postseason. Now, obviously, it's got to be somebody a little bit earlier because now there's so many postseason games. But this guy actually played 2,526 games in the major leagues, never made a postseason game, not even one.
8: Oh, I think I know this.
6: How could anybody possibly know the answer to this?
8: I think I might.
6: Then take it away, Mr. Mancini.
8: I'm going to go Cal Ripken Jr.
7: Baltimore never made it when he was a player?
5: I think he won a championship.
7: I don't think they won a championship.
8: Oh, wait a minute. In 83. That's right. Oh, shoot.
5: All right. Can we play two, Fred? Can we play two? And we'll get Ernie Banks to join us?
7: Why do you say Ernie Banks?
6: Ernie Banks, that's a
5: because
6: good
5: that's
6: choice.
5: The answer.
7: Ernie Banks, according to Art, is the answer. He came up from the Negro Leagues with a second baseman named Gene Baker. And, yes, it's Ernie Banks who played 2,526 consecutive.
5: How does he know that, Fred?
6: How do you know that?
8: You know, another good one would be in that one would be probably Ferguson Jenkins, Fred?
7: Fergie Jenkins?
5: He was a pitcher.
8: Yeah, but he probably went a long time without making the playoffs. Yeah, but a long time without making the playoffs.
7: But not 2,526.
8: Yeah.
7: All right. Are you guys ready? Mark, you ready?
8: Yeah.
7: Justin Verlander just retired. Who's his actress model wife?
8: Oh, man, is she beautiful. I always wish they'd just slide him over a little bit more and then put her right there front center stage. Kate Upton.
7: Kate Upton.
8: A beautiful lady.
7: Kate Upton is correct. You got it on the first guess. I'm very surprised to tell you.
8: I know my beautiful ladies.
5: He knows he's beautiful women. I was going to tell you that. Don't worry about Mark.
7: All right.
8: My wife was saying the other day, she was watching The Voice, and she said, Riley Green is a cute guy. I said, he looks like a sensitive cowboy.
6: I might have actually known that, Kate.
7: Let's play some more Barron Sports trivia. Art, are you ready?
8: Yeah.
5: I guess.
7: Former Dodger manager Walter Alston managed for more than two decades, of course, in Brooklyn and in Los Angeles with the Dodgers. Now, he was perfect gamed by Don Larson, but his entire career until 1976, his final season, nobody threw a no-hitter against the Dodgers outside of Larson in the World Series. Who was the pitcher who threw the no-hitter against the Dodgers in Alston's final season as a Dodger manager in 1976?
8: Yeah, baby.
5: Kenny Holtzman.
8: Show me the money.
7: Kenny Holtzman was a fine pitcher indeed. One of the, I think he's all-time most victories for a Jewish pitcher, I believe, but I'm not 100% sure on that. Laura, was it Kenny Holtzman or somebody else who no-hit the Dodgers in 1976?
6: I'm going to go with Mr. Prevagen on this one.
7: Mr. Prevagen. Okay. Now, Mark, you got a shot here because they're both wrong.
8: Poor Laura should have swung over to the younger side of this one. It was Monday Night Madness with Mancini, Monday Night Baseball. Big John Candelaria, the Puerto Rican, 2-0, no-hit the Dodgers.
7: Now, the reason I asked that question was because it was a Pirates pitcher, and I wanted Mark definitely to get one.
8: I love him.
7: And Mark came through. Congratulations, Mark Mancini.
8: We got two things over the Dodgers. The no-hitter by John Candelaria and two balls over the 76 sign by my idol, Willie Stargell. Well,
5: I was at the stadium when he hit the one from here to West Covina.
7: All right, Laura, you ready for another chance? Laura, you ready for another chance? Laura, you ready for another chance?
6: Oh, yeah, of course.
7: All right, one of Tom Brady's... Sure. One of Tom Brady's favorite receivers was a college quarterback. Who was he? One of Tom Brady's favorite receivers with the Patriots was a fine college quarterback.
6: I need a hint.
8: No.
7: Okay. Kent State?
5: King Julian.
6: Edelman?
7: What was his first name?
6: Julian Edelman.
7: Julian Edelman, Laura says. Art, is that what you said?
5: Yeah, that's exactly what I was thinking.
8: Yep.
6: But that's what you were thinking.
7: Mark, is it
6: mental telepathy?
7: Mark,
8: that's the correct answer.
7: Was it Julian Edelman?
8: Yep.
7: Julian Edelman is the answer on Barron Sports Trivia. Laura, tell me how you got that right.
6: Because I got the answer from Art.
7: Oh, you heard Art's comment.
8: Hey, I got
6: Julian Edelman.
8: I got, who was the wide receiver at Stanford when John Elway was playing? His favorite target.
7: With Stanford or with?
8: Yeah, I already got it. Yep, Ken Marjan. Yep.
7: Okay, you guys ready?
6: I don't know half the people you guys are talking about. I'm a lawyer, not a sportscaster.
7: Let's go to Mark. You ready?
8: Yeah.
7: Let's see. This former Cy Young winner, pitcher, of course, gave up Louis Aparicio, Hall of Famer, final triple in the major leagues. Now, this guy's been a TV broadcaster for over two decades. Who was this former pitcher, now broadcaster, who gave up Louis Aparicio's final triple in Louis Aparicio's major league career? Who
8: Jim might Palmer?
7: Who?
8: Jim Palmer.
7: Jim Palmer. Well, Baltimore Orioles, that's not a bad guess. Art, was it Jim Palmer?
5: I don't think so. I'm going back to Dodger, great Dodger. Ooh, I want to say maybe Don Newcomb, possibly.
7: No. Oh. Louis Aparicio left much later than that when he retired.
5: 63, 64, kind of in that era. How about Don Drysdale?
7: It wasn't the Dodger. Laura, it wasn't the Dodger. This former Cy Young winner, gave a, he once won 25 games. gave up Louie Aparicio's final triple in Aparicio's fine Hall of Fame career. This guy has been a TV broadcaster now for 2 decades.
8: Oh, shoot, I think I...
6: Now, it's a really good thing that this show doesn't affect my ego. Since I have about 10% of a success rate.
7: There's a story
5: behind this.
7: It's not
5: an ex-Dodger, so it's not...
7: There's a story behind this.
5: One more Marischal?
7: First, he broadcast the north side of Chicago, and now he's broadcasting in the south side of Chicago.
6: Oh, that really narrows it down.
5: Steve Stone,
7: you ready for this? Steve Stone is correct. And you know, here's the story. We just mentioned Kent State and Julian Edelman. Steve Stone was a pitcher for Kent State. You know who his catcher was?
5: You know who else was on that team?
8: Well, Jack Lambert came out of there.
5: Do you know who his third baseman was? Mike Schmidt.
7: In college?
5: Yeah, in college, yeah.
8: But
7: his catcher's a big story. His catcher died in an airplane crash.
8: Thurman Munson.
7: Thurman Munson was the catcher for Steve Stone, who played at
5: the
7: same...
5: There's another guy that I think should be in the Hall of Fame, you guys.
8: Oh, yeah.
7: Enough years?
5: He didn't play that long.
7: He didn't play it? I don't think he played enough years, do you think?
5: I think he played 8 years. Well, but he died. I mean, when you die, I mean, they can't really say, well, he didn't play long enough. I mean, he had 8 of the greatest years you'll ever have as captain of the New York Yankees.
7: Laura, in 30 seconds, in 1969, this guy was a baseball player at Northridge. 1969 and 1970, went on to some fame before his career ended tragically.
8: Who might that have been? Oh, I know.
6: You know,
8: I know.
6: Doing other things in 1969.
8: I know.
6: Like trying to end the war in Vietnam. So,
5: come on, Mark, what do you got? What do you got, Marky?
8: I think I got Lyman Bostock.
7: Mark, you've been taking Prevagen?
8: No. I remember when he died. He died in Gary, Indiana.
7: He died.
5: I'm going to tell you, I listened to that broadcast. It was the last game that Drysdale and Enberg did on KMPC, and they roasted the entire Major League Baseball, the Curtis Strongs, the cocaine allegations. They laid it on the line that night, and I would pay to have people listen to the tape of that game. Enberg going to NBC, Drysdale going to ABC, and they called it out. And I swear to God, I wonder if they burned that tape, because they torched all of Major League Baseball in that broadcast.
7: We're not burning this tape. Up next, of course, we'll talk World Series, Major League Baseball with the one, the only Dan Schlossberg. All straight away on Sports.
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7: Hey, we're back on Sports Overnight America, and we've had Dan Schlossberg on many, many times. He's written 43 sports books, wow, all baseball books, so we call him Mr. Baseball. Dan, welcome again to the show.
20: Thank you, Fred. Great to be here.
7: All right, so getting close to the World Series, let's talk about that wire in Milwaukee. What kind of rule is that? If it hits a wire, it's an out. If the outfielder catches it, I don't know. I would say it's either a double or just a foul ball. But why an out? Explain that.
20: That's a ground rule at that ballpark. And Tampa Bay's ballpark is similar, the Trop, because they have that dome also. And they have crazy ground rules in those dome stadiums that never existed before.
7: Okay, but you would call it crazy, right?
20: Oh, it is crazy, but it's different. You know what? Every ballpark is unique in some way, even the ones that are covered, that are not covered.
7: Art Source, you watch a lot of baseball at 129 years of age. Your thoughts, and you're on with Dan Schlossberg.
5: Well, you know, it was such a seminal point in that series and in that game, Dan. I mean, when you see a ball hit like France hit it, I mean, and, you know, the Padres are almost like the Angels when it comes to futility in big situations. It just seems like something always seems to happen against them. But I will say this. You got the best two teams in the National League as it works out. And when you look at Milwaukee has this innate ability to win. Yeah. And then you look at the Dodgers and you have that talent. What do you see happening in the National League Championship Series?
20: It's going to be really interesting, especially game one where you have Miz against Yamamoto. That's going to be a great pitching duel.
5: Wow.
20: Incredible pitching duel. But you know what? These are two very different ball clubs. The Dodgers are home run happy, and the Brewers are a very pesky team. If the Dodger pitchers give them 19 walks, they're not going to all be left on base the way the Braves did.
7: Laura, you're on with Dan Schlossberg, a Dodger fan. Now your club's still going forward. Laura, take it away.
6: Well, I wanted to get your opinion on the proposal from the Major League Baseball owners. My understanding of it is that they've proposed to lower the amount of games to 157 and to make the divisional series best of seven. But the intriguing part is they want to allow the wild card round and not the World Series, but the division round to allow the top seeds to pick their opponent rather than do it by seeding. So what do you think about that, Mr. Baseball?
20: I think number 154, going back to the old format, 154 games. But they used this before. They did this briefly before where they allowed the top team to pick their opponent in the postseason. And it's really crazy because teams are going to start losing on purpose to distort the record. It's going to be really nuts. And this year, we had a team in the playoffs, the Houston Astros, that did not win more than they lost. They finished exactly at 500. That team should not be a playoff team. They've got to do something about the format anyway.
7: Mark Mancini, it doesn't matter to your Pirates, but you're on with Dan Schlossberg.
8: Well, to get on that Brewers-Dodger series, Dan, this Brewer team is a bunch of young grinders. You got Churio, you got Pratt, you got Mitchell, you got Terang. I think they were battle-tested a little bit more than the Dodgers because their division was top to bottom really darn good. Not because the Pirates were in there, but, you know, it was just a tough division inside and out. They got tested down the stretch. But their bullpen is lights out, man. They got five guys that can really limit you. They shut the Padres' offense completely down. And, you know, people can say whatever they want about the Padres' offense. Might not be because of the Dodgers, but you get past Yamamoto and that changeup by Skubal, the Dodgers could be ripe for the pickings, man. You don't know what you got coming out of that rotation, the bullpen. They look a little long in the tooth, and they rely on the home run. So I like the Brewers in six in this series. I don't know what your thoughts are.
20: Well, you know what the interesting thing is here? You've got a potential of the Brewers and the Tampa Bay Rays facing each other in the World Series. Those teams are like carbon copies of each other. They're pesky teams. They don't rely on home runs. They get on base. They have good bullpens. They rely on pitching speed and defense.
8: Yep.
20: The Dodgers are a totally different team. But Tampa Bay and Milwaukee, they're like the same team, just different leagues. And the other interesting thing is, if we do have Tampa Bay versus Milwaukee, neither one of those teams has ever won a World Series. There are five teams that have never won a World Series. Those are two of them.
8: Yeah.
20: It'll be a very interesting outcome.
6: Not going to happen.
7: Dan Schlossberg with us for 43 different baseball books. Dan, let's move on to another subject, and we'll come back to looking ahead to the World Series. On Thursday of this week, Roger Clemens, for purely political reasons, by you-know-who, received the Congressional Medal of Honor. Now, here's a guy who's not in the Hall of – he's a great pitcher, but here's a guy who –
5: Wasn't the Medal of Honor, Fred. Wasn't the Medal of Honor.
7: It was the
5: Freedom Award.
7: Whatever it is. Never in the Hall of Fame, never will be in the Hall of Fame unless the rules change after he passes or something like this. If he's not in the Baseball Hall of Fame for political reasons, did he deserve what he received on Thursday?
20: Baseball-wise, yes, but personality-wise, performance-wise, I should say what he did, no. He's like a January 6th rioter, in my opinion. They got pardoned. Now they're free guys. They can commit all kinds of other atrocities. So, you know, Roger Clemens told me when I did my book, The 300 Club, Roger told me I never did it. I never was involved with steroids abuse. And I thought about that. And he wanted a separate bus to go from the road team when they're on the road. He wanted a separate bus, a non-smoking bus, because he didn't want to inhale all the smoke that all of his teammates were smoking on the bus. He's very peculiar, very particular about what goes into his body. If that's the case, maybe he really was innocent. But on the other hand, anybody whose head gets bigger, that's the only way to do it, is steroids.
7: All right, do you have any comments?
5: It's not just steroids, you guys. It's called HGH, human growth hormone. And I'm going to tell you the big sticky point in all this is Bud Selig.
8: Yeah.
5: Bud Selig did not come down in his role as commissioner. He allowed the Sosas and the Bonds and the Brady Andersons, and we could go on and on down the list, Mark McGuire's. But at some point in time, you have to look at what a man did in a 24-year career.
8: Yeah.
5: And Roger Clemens was a force, a 24-year career.
8: Yeah.
5: And Roger Clemens was a force. Whether he did what he did or did what he didn't,

0: pretty, I mean, most of the medals that have been awarded by this administration are pretty political, but with this whole thing with steroids, I mean, you know, there are a lot of players that use steroids that are in the Hall of Fame, right? I mean, it's not consistent. HG, whatever the growth hormone is. So, you know, it's complicated, but I don't think it seems
1: who's
0: to
1: in
0: be
1: the, who's,
0: doing
1: who's
0: the
1: in the,
0: medals.
1: Who's
0: they've all been political.
1: Who's in the Hall of Fame who's been accused of steroids?
2: Well, you go.
3: How about Mr. Bagwell?
0: But he's not in the Hall of Fame.
4: Mike Piazza.
2: Well, you got one in there that was accused of being a racist. Who's the guy in there that was accused of being a racist? Was that Ty Cobb, or who's the one that was
3: the guy that almost married his mom? Is that what you're talking about?
2: I look at it like this, guys.
0: So you know, much from this show, I can't tell you.
2: Well, no, but here's the thing, guys. Baseball was dead in 94, Dan. You know it. Fred knows it. Laura knows it. Artie knows it. It would have been dead if these guys weren't on center stage. And you know what? Bud Selig gets a pass on this. And I don't know why. He was sitting in the car when they were robbing the bank, but he was just saying they were just doing a deposit. It doesn't make sense. Baseball, these guys saved baseball. You know, so to ridicule Bonds and Sosa and all these guys, I think they saved the game of baseball. It would have been dead.
0: You know, the other thing is, I told you guys, I had a relationship with a guy who went to the Olympic trials in the javelin, and he said every athlete was using steroids. I mean, it was widespread for a few years.
3: It was.
0: I don't know how long, but he said there wasn't one guy at the Olympic trials that wasn't using steroids.
3: Do you guys remember the East German swim team, the women's swim team, when they came out to swim in the pool in the 80s and stuff like that? It was ridiculous. I mean, you know, at a certain point in time, you know, you have to take a look at what's really going on in society. And, you know, I question, you know, whether it's the HGH, whether it's steroids, long-term use, what's it do for your body? I mean, Caitlyn Jenner has talked about it. I mean, it's unbelievable when you really look at it. I mean, and I understand with the amount of money, we always go back to that greed factor, don't we, you guys? Dan, if you have a chance to sign a $200 million contract and this stuff's going to make you 10% better, you know, at that point in time, you might think about doing it.
1: Dan, you know, your thoughts?
4: Well, I got to mention Commissioner Landis because he was the racist who kept Jackie Robinson and all other black stars out of Major League Baseball.
3: Good call.
4: In fact, just a couple of years ago, the writers decided to take the MVP award, it's called the Judge Landis Award. Judge Landis Most Valuable Player Award. They took his name off that award because of his racist past. So why is he still in the Hall of Fame? You know why? Because nobody has ever been expelled from the Baseball Hall of Fame.
1: Last couple of moments, I've got to ask you this. After the Yankees lost, I'm listening to WFAN and other New York radio stations, and the fans and some of the hosts definitely want some major changes with the Yankees. And your thoughts about who's coming back and who's not coming back with the New Yorkers?
4: Well, Aaron Boone is definitely...
3: Bye-bye, Booney.
4: Aaron Boone is on thin ice. He's been there for 9 years. A lot of the fans are saying enough is enough. A lot of the New York writers are saying the same thing. But he got the Yankees pretty far without Aaron Judge.
2: Yeah.
4: If Aaron Judge had been there, the Yankees would still be playing.
1: What about the rest
3: of the
1: team?
3: Can I ask you a question, Dan?
4: Yeah, sure.
3: I mean, Aaron Judge, why wouldn't you put him at DH? What was the big thing about putting him at DH, putting that bat in the lineup, you guys?
1: Because he still has to run.
3: I didn't understand that.
1: He still has to run.
3: Even if he jogs to first base, I'd still want him in the lineup.
0: Well, he doesn't have to run to get the home run.
2: You know, I was going to ask a question, and I see David Ortiz in the Hall of Fame. How do you put David Ortiz over Dave Parker? And I know Parker, I mean, it just doesn't make sense. I mean, any thoughts to that?
3: Because it's basically if they like you, you're in. And we're talking about the writer and the broadcasters. That's what it is.
1: Dan Schloss.

0: Berg, as usual, great job here on Sports Overnight America. We'll definitely do it again. And go Dodgers. I'm sorry about your Braves.
1: No,
0: not
1: no,
0: real. Thank you, Dan.
2: Until next year.
0: All right, Dan Schlossberg with us. Come back for a lot more on sports.

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4: Thank you, Dan Schlossberg. 43 books, all on baseball. Nobody knows baseball more than Mr. Baseball, Dan Schlossberg. All right. Monday night football. Rams-Buffalo. Rams off the fortunate win. Buffalo off the unfortunate loss. Art, who do you like on Monday night? Somebody's going to get a major L on their record.
5: I like the over. Because I'm wondering if Garrett's going to be available, if Aaron Donald's going to be available. The Rams are beat up. I mean, I watched the Buffalo Bills, who I absolutely love, play probably the worst game they've played in 2 years against New England. So I'm going to take the 3.5, take Buffalo and the over.
4: Laura, Rams, Monday Night Football on ESPN. Who do you like?
6: I like the Bills, of course. I think they're going to clobber the Rams.
4: Clobber the Rams?
6: Yeah.
4: Why are they going to clobber the Rams?
6: Because they're a better team.
4: They're going to score. I mean, you score a lot of points against the Rams. Rams' defense not that bad.
6: I don't think it's going to be a close game.
4: Art just says Buffalo. Laura says Buffalo. Mark usually is on the wrong side. So here we go, Mark. What do you like?
7: Well, I'm
4: going to
7: create my own road, and I don't know what those guys are drinking, and maybe they're sitting in a peace wagon of a 60s VW bus. But I haven't been to a game like this in quite a while. And the last time I was at one of these games, it was Kansas City, the Rams on a Monday night, and Goff and Mahomes started tearing it up 50-something to 40-something.
5: Yeah, I remember that game. That was the Coliseum.
7: I'm telling you right now, the Rams are going to take Buffalo right out. I love Stafford. I like Darnold. I like the Woodland Hills campus environment. I like McVay. I'm with the Rams in this one, guys.
4: Before we go, I'd like your guys very quickly, Art. Puka Nacua. Not happy when he catches a pass. I'm very angry at him. Why am I angry at him? And should I be angry at him? Or should I just forgive and forget?
5: You know, Fred, off the field, he's not exactly an exemplary figure. I mean, that's probably one of the reasons why you don't like him. But on the field, the guy's a damn good wide receiver. He plays hard. He's really a lot stronger and faster than he looks.
7: Yeah.
5: Reminds me a little bit of the guy from Seattle as well. They kind of lull you to sleep with their stride. Yeah, Smith and Juba. And I see where you're coming from, but I really think the guy's just a dynamite wide receiver. And when Devontae and him are both on the field, it makes a huge difference for the Rams.
4: All right, for Art, for Mark, for Laura, and for Mario, thank you guys for listening very, very much to Sports Overnight America. More all night long.
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9: News this hour from Town Hall. I'm John Scott. President Trump says there is an energy ceasefire in the war between Russia and Ukraine.
10: Trump made the announcement today in a post on Truth Social, adding that both parties have agreed. Following the announcement, Ukrainian President Volodymyr Zelensky posted on X that Ukraine supports the ceasefire. He went on to say that it's important that Russia supports it as well. It comes just days after President Trump said Russia will supply diesel fuel to the U.S. Trump called it a great announcement for diesel prices for Americans. The deal reportedly angered Zelensky. I'm Lisa Carton.
9: Oil prices slipped on Monday on expectations of more Russian supplies after President Trump said Ukraine and Russia had agreed to halt attacks on each other's energy facilities. Officials in Saudi Arabia say the main airport in Riyadh has been hit by a second missile attack in 2 days.
10: A Saudi military spokesman said a projectile hit King Khalid International Airport today, causing a fire and several injuries. On Saturday, a strike at the same airport killed 13, including one American, and injured more than 300 others.
9: And President Trump says the U.S. is weighing in on its options in the region, as Houthi rebels in Yemen did claim responsibility for recent attacks. Some political analysts, they're beginning to wonder if the midterm elections will maybe surprise us.
11: Despite historical trends favoring opposition gains in midterms 6 years into a presidency, current indicators suggest Republicans under President Trump may defy expectations and retain control. Strong Trump rally turnout, weak Democratic enthusiasm among progressives, superior GOP funding, new voter registrations favoring Republicans, and early voting data showing unexpected GOP strength challenge pessimistic polls. Richard Boyd reporting.
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9: You can now slap a picture of Route 66 on your next letter or bill payment, Jennifer Kuiper explains.
13: As Route 66 turns 100 years old next month, the U.S. Postal Service is marking the milestone with stamps featuring photographs by David Schwartz and art direction by Greg Breeding. The images feature landmarks in each of the 8 states through which the highway passes. I'm Jennifer Kuiper.
9: The Pasadena, California Post Office also offering a special commemorative Route 66 postmark for 30 days after the event. The Brewers had the advantage in the NLCS after taking down the Dodgers 2-1 in Game 1 from American Family Field. Los Angeles hopes to bounce back when it sends Yoshinobu Yamamoto to the hill against Logan Henderson in Game 2 on Monday. Monday night, the ALCS, the Rays host the Guardians. News at townhall.com. Halloween candy will be frightening as prices get more expensive this year. Rob Martier has the gory details.
14: Scary, spooky, and just downright expensive. Data from the Bureau of Labor Statistics shows prices for candy rose 8% in August. A survey released by the National Retail Federation says despite the higher costs, Americans are expected to spend $4 billion on Halloween candy this year. The survey found that 96% of Halloween shoppers plan to buy candy. Total Halloween spending is expected to reach over a very grim reaper-like $13 billion this year. I'm Rob Martier.
9: Newly appointed White House Press Secretary Katie Zachariah will hold her first press briefing this week. President Trump tapped Zachariah, a conservative commentator and former communications advisor for Trump Media, as the next White House Press Secretary. More on these stories at townhall.com.
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15: Music has always been a huge part of our lives. 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
25: Rick Tittle brings home the bacon, fries it up in a pan, and then he eats it.
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0: Thank you for that, and welcome back to the show. Rick Tittle with you. You know, has NIL transfer portal, has it killed the Cinderella in college football? I'm just talking about group of six. There have been 76 games played so far between Power Four and group of six teams. 76. Three group of six teams won. Think about that. 73 wins by the Power Conference teams. 27 of those had a margin of 5 touchdowns or more. In 10 of those games, the group of six team got shut out. But that's the thing now. If you have any talent, you're not going to play for a team like that. What about March Madness? There were no mid-majors in the Sweet 16 last year. I don't know. I mean, the talent gap between those 68 power schools. Think about that. You have to be in a position where those 68 teams, none of them want you. Now, you can still play for a very good school. You can play in the Pac-12. You could play in the MAC. You could play in Conference USA. You could play in the American Athletic. You can play in all these different Big East. Pick something. Sun Belt. You know, if you say, well, if Miami of Ohio wants me, I'm not very good. No, you're still good. But 68 other teams have to say no. And so this is why they should just not have any, that Wagner should not be playing against anybody else that is not the exact same size as Wagner and losing to, giving up 80 points in two games. It is a joke. All right. And I always get my hopes up because the season starts with big matchups and then we kind of quietly go right back into these butt whippings. All right. That's the name of my podcast, by the way. Quiet Butt Whippings. It's available on iTunes if you want to check it out. 1-800-878-PLAY. We have a filmmaker, a candlestick maker, and a croissant baker. Come on back.
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0: it's better. Rick Tittle is back. He's so great. I can't believe how awesome he is. More sports talk, yes. Hour two of Titillating Sports.
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2: Thank you for that, and welcome back to the show. Rick Tittle with you, nationally syndicated out of San Francisco and around the world on the American Forces Radio Network. It's our pleasure to welcome to the show filmmaker Samuel Abrahams. He has directed a brand new film from Obscured Releasing. It is entitled Lady, and this is available in theaters in New York as we speak, and opening today at theaters in Los Angeles as well. Samuel, welcome to the show, and just tell us a little bit about the plot of this mockumentary, let us say.
3: So Lady is all about an aristocrat called Lady Isabella, who lives in this gorgeous big stately home, and she invites a film crew, a documentarian, to into her life to document her every move. And as they arrive, as they start filming her, something kind of crazy happens. This is a person who wants the world to see her so desperately, but she starts becoming invisible as they start filming her.
2: I love the plot. Now, you know, it's always interesting for Americans like me, and especially Anglophiles like me, people to the manor born. And you know, I've been to Hampton Court, and I spent a lot of time in Hertfordshire, and I would always go by Brockett Hall and hear about Lord Brockett, and they had a restaurant called Auberge de Lac inside Brockett. I think we're all sort of fascinated, but I think everybody is, not just Yanks, right?
3: Yeah, I mean, it's the same in the UK, really. I mean, I didn't grow up around that world at all, but my partner Miranda, who I co-wrote the script with, she went to a very fancy school, and she was around people who lived in houses like this. And so I have kind of infiltrated a little bit, and I got to, you know, very much as an outsider, but I've got to kind of hang out in those kind of worlds. And I think that as a kind of insight as an outsider was a great way to kind of start this story. And the experience of the filmmaker, also called Sam, entering into that world is exactly what my experience was. It was like, oh wow, you cannot believe a house like this exists and that someone actually lives in it. It's crazy.
2: So where did you grow up in Blighty?
3: So I'm from Bristol, so the southwest coast, and but I came to America a lot, actually, as a kid.
2: Were you Rovers or City or another club?
3: Oh, wow. No, I'm Chicago Bears.
2: Oh.
3: I'm just not remotely interested in football, soccer. I think my dad showed me a clip of American football as a kid, and I was just hooked. And so, no, I'm a diehard Bears fan. Which is strange, but
2: I'm sorry if you haven't heard the news. That you know that Mike Ditka passed away.
3: What? Oh no! Is it today?
2: Today, yeah. The timing.
3: No.
2: I met him
3: when I was really young. Wow. That's so sad.
2: Yeah. Hmm. All right. What else can I ruin your day with, Samuel?
3: Wow. We did not see the conversation going in this direction.
2: Yeah, I'm so sorry. Well, I have to tell you, I mean, I got a lifelong Bears fan.
3: Wow.
2: Sorry about that. Now, back to the movie. I did a little research, and this is an estate in Suffolk, and I just wondered, sort of like, you know, Downton Abbey, do you think after this movie people are going to be poking around?
3: Yeah, it's already happening. So we actually did a screening. So Somerleyton Hall, the location in our film, they put on a screening a few weeks ago now. So out in the gardens, they sold 300 tickets. So it was just it was an amazing atmosphere there. So everyone got to sort of hang out in the gardens and, you know, have a cocktail and watch the movie. And it's, you know, I've heard from the real lady and lord that live in Somerleyton that they get a lot of people turning up now and taking pictures kind of themselves outside the house posing as if they're Lady Isabella. So, and I think they're chuffed. They're very happy about it. So it's worked out well for everyone.
2: They are well chuffed. Now, you had to get just the right person. And Joan Clifford, we know her from Fleabag and so many other great projects on TV and film as well. But what a great get. I mean, that one, now you can't imagine anyone else playing that role, can you?
3: No. She's incredible, an incredible talent. And I think, you know, if you've seen Fleabag, you know how talented she is. And as a performance, you know, what she did with Claire, I mean, like, on the page, this is quite an unlikable character. But yet we're all leaning in and falling in love with her. And so I kind of knew that was a similar thing to what I had with Lady Isabella. You know, wildly inappropriate, you know, has verbal diarrhea, just kind of, it says the most awful things. And yet, I think the, you know, the ambition of the film is to sort of slowly uncover the different layers of her personality and see that there's a human beneath all the crazy and all the bombast. And just getting to kind of watch Sean play every day with this character was one of the greatest privileges of my career. And it's just, what a joy. I'm very lucky.
2: So it was Miranda, your partner, she wrote the thing where she turns the painting around and the champagne bottle is in a very inauspicious location.
3: No comment. Yeah. So, I mean, I think I saw that in the production company, Met Film, who produced the film. I saw that in their offices the other day, and I was thinking, that's a framer. I should really get that up on the wall, that one.
2: I like that. It's a framer. All right. So, last question for you. You know, as you say, it's kind of a family affair, writing and directing this film, and you get a great star, you get a great location. But, of course, it can all, you know, go pear-shaped. So how rewarding is it that you get to these film festivals and you get such a great response?
3: Honestly, it's probably not the cool thing to say, but, I mean, it is why I want to make things. Like, I really want to, you know, put something out there in the world, and I want it to resonate with people and for people to have a good time experiencing it. And so it has been such a joy. I mean, getting, like, the past year we've done the festival circuit, and now it came out in theaters in the UK mid-August. So and just seeing how it connected with people is just, there's nothing like it, honestly. It's not a cool answer, but I absolutely love it. And
2: I can hear it in your voice. It is a cool answer. Yeah, it means everything to you.
3: Yeah, I'm very proud of the film. It's a joy to sit in with an audience and feel them, like, the energy in the room go on this kind of journey with this odd couple, and to feel the kind of surprise in the story and it's just such a treat.
2: Looking forward to seeing it. It is playing in New York. It opens in LA today, and of course soon other theaters will stream it at some point. It is called Lady, and it has been partly written and totally directed by our guest Samuel Abrahams. Samuel, sorry about Mike Ditka, but congrats on the film.
3: Thank you so much, Joe.
2: All right. I'm Rick Tittle. Let's take a quick break. We'll come back with some open lines on the other side.

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6: But I don't think you should be butting in when I'm talking to my team. 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
7: You know who you're talking to.
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7: 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Why don't you go to hell?
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7: I'm no juice box boy, I'll tell you that.
6: Yes, you are.
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6: Yes, you are.
7: No, I'm not.
6: Yes, you are.
7: No, I'm not.
8: Join one of my favorites from over the years. Rick Tittle back with you. Singer Ava Della Pietra. In the next segment, we have open lines 1-800-878-PLAY. Mike Ditka. Ditka. Mini Bears 27. Ditka 55. Bob Swirsky. Sports Table is George Wendt. And our friend. Can't remember his name. Triumph the insult. Not Zweibel. Whatever. I'll remember in a second. If I don't think about it, I'll get it. Chris Farley, the late great Chris Farley, Mike Myers, and they would sit around and go, "Da Bears," and then they would start choking on food. And that was a huge part of the Ditka lore. Ditka. throwing his gum at a woman at Candlestick. She sued him for assault. Yes, it actually did go almost to trial, and then it was thrown out by a judge who had half a brain. Robert Smigel, that's his name. I was thinking of Zweibel, Robert Smigel. but Mike Ditka and that movie Kicking and Screaming with the great Robert Duvall and Will Ferrell, I saw that in the theaters. I laughed my behind off. Such a good movie. You think it's a kid's movie? I guess, but it's really not. My, you know, I can't hear you. My Super Bowl ring's making too much noise. All that stuff was so great. Years ago, my office door was open. Yes, I have an office. And Mike Ditka was just walking by, and I remember he was wearing a coat and tie, and there was a big roll, you know, on the back of his neck. Looked like the shirt was so tight. And he looked in, and I go, "Hey, coach." He goes, "Hey, how's it going?" And he kept walking. Wasn't quite like when Darrell Evans just came in and sat down and started talking to me and without an introduction. "Hey, Darrell, how are you?" Just killing time. But, yeah, that is one of the cool things about in this industry. I just look up and Mike Ditka is standing there. I go, "Hey, coach. Hey, how's it going?" That's it. Never interviewed him. But I think a lot of people don't know. I knew that he was a great player. I knew he was the first tight end ever in the Hall of Fame. I knew he got a ring as a Cowboys tight end. I knew he got a ring because he coached with Landry like almost a decade. He got a ring, obviously, in 85. What I didn't know is that when he went to Pitt, it was to be a dentist. "I want to be a dentist." "No one wants a Charlie in the box." "A dolly for soup." "No one wants a squirt gun that shoots jelly." But fantastic player. The first tight end ever in the Hall of Fame. I didn't realize that. You just think about that position. You know, for years, we always hear like the inventor of the modern game, Sid Luckman, Sid Gillman. Why don't we split an end, huh? Well, the only guys you can pass to are the last guys on the line, right? Yeah, or someone in the backfield, right? Everyone else is ineligible to receive a downfield pass, yeah. So that guy on the end, why don't we split him? There's an entire field out there. Huh. So it would be a split end. Yeah. And then that became known as a wide receiver. And so at that time, throwing multiple, many tons of touchdown passes to tight ends, that really wasn't a thing until George Halas kind of made it a thing. And so I also didn't realize until I was reading about it, that Ditka, when he was the Cowboys coach, I think 9 years under Landry, you know, he played for him, he got a ring, he coached with him, he got a ring. He wrote a letter to Mr. Halas saying, "I really want to be the head coach of the Bears." So George Halas brought him in and said, "Okay." I love that story. It's like John Lynch. "I would really like to be GM of the Niners." "Well, you're a great player and you're a good broadcaster. What do you know about being a GM?" "Well, nothing, but I still want to be the GM." And Jed York said, "Okay." So this is a statement from his family. "It is with profound sadness that we announce the passing of our beloved husband, father, grandfather, and friend, Mike Ditka. The world knew Mike as a Hall of Fame football player, legendary coach, and leader of the Chicago Bears Super Bowl XX championship team. We knew him as the heart of our family. Mike will be missed beyond measure and remembered forever." And by the way, when he was at Pitt, 24.3 yards per catch. It's like Marvin Harrison numbers. Fifth overall pick. First tight end to go over 1,000 yards in a season. As I said, it's nuts, and that's why Ditka led the Bears to the NFL title. So technically, I mean, he didn't have a Super Bowl ring, but he was a champion of the Bears. And it's crazy when you look at the films of that 1963 NFL championship season for the Bears, and you see Mike Ditka is 89, which, by the way, is now retired, and they don't have block letters. The Bears to this day have curvy numbers, and that was something that the original Oakland Raiders based their jerseys on. They wanted to have curvy numbers like the Bears. That lasted 2 years. But Mike Ditka's got a helmet on that looks like it's glued or painted to his head. Just this super thin thing with, like, no ear pads. And then he's got one plastic bar, like this half a halo Joe Theismann thing in front of his face. And I remember my dad said, you can tell the guys who played before face masks because their noses smashed in. He goes, like Don Shula. And I was like, oh, yeah. He goes, you think that's the way his nose came? No, it was smashed in. Do you know, by the way, just as an aside, why we have face masks? It was for guys who wore glasses. In the 50s, you got to wear a face mask, which was this cage, if you wore glasses, because too many guys were just breaking their glasses. And plus, you would hurt other people with your glasses. And back then, there was no iBuyDirect, where you could get a new pair for $35 overnight. That was a big thing, to lose your glasses or have them smashed. So they had these face masks. But then everybody started tackling, and the guys who had face masks and glasses could inflict the level of pain that the other guys couldn't. So everybody's like, that's not fair that they get those things. Like, well, you're not wearing glasses. And so guys are like, okay, well, then I'll pretend to wear glasses. Oh, all right, give everybody a face mask. And oh, by the way, how about me getting poked in the eye on every play? My dad's roommate at Santa Clara, who played defensive line, he said, all I cared about on every snap was not getting my feet stepped on. And I thought, oh, yeah, they had those toothpaste tube top. Would rip right through you. But anyway, Ditka, you know, a legend. Super Bowl 20, by the way, that would have been against the Raiders, but Sammy Seal fumbled a touchdown in the end zone, and the stupid Ron Myers, Tony Eason Patriots win, and you knew it was going to be just Christians and Lions after that. And it was just, you know, and then remember Buddy Ryan also got taken off the field on the shoulders, the 4-6 defense, and so it's the only Super Bowl I know of where the head coach and the defensive coordinator are both being on people's shoulders. But, you know, he embraced the caricature of himself. Remember with the Saints when he went there and he traded all his picks to get Ricky Williams, and then he went on the cover of a Sports Illustrated, Ricky Williams wearing a wedding dress. I love that. But just a guy who was absolutely, they always say larger than life, but I would only imagine that any room that Ditka was in, that he would be like dominating the conversation, not in an a-hole way, but just like, you know, people hanging on every word he had to say. And then and remember, it was the 80s. We didn't have a lot of choices. There was no Fanatics or Amazon going to overnight once again, right? So he had that sleeveless sweater, some would call it a knit vest, and it just said Bears across the front of it. And he'd wear like a collared dress shirt underneath. And then that sort of started a craze, especially in Chicagoland. To this day, people still wear. In fact, kicking and screaming, there's a scene where Will Ferrell shows up wearing that and Ditka just kind of shakes his head. And then, like you said, this is our son. His name is Byung Soon. He's like, what is it? It's Byung Soon. He goes, bing bong. No, his name is Byung Soon. All right, come on, ping pong. Ah, Ditka, gotta love him. Anyway, condolences to its family and fans. I'm Rick Tittle. Come on back on Sports Byline.

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4: 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Look at me. 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

0: Rick Tittle will fight anyone listening to this.
1: All right, thanks for that. And guess what? Chicken butt. We don't have our guest, but when we do get our guest, we will make sure to put her on the air. How about that? How about that? Not how about that, but how about that? She's from New York. Speaking of New York, I saw this great... Well, first of all, Nick Turturro, friend of the show, interviewed him many times. I want to say it was here. Maybe it was 95.7, whatever. I have interviewed Nick many times, and he's great. He looks nothing like his brother, John Turturro, but in his own right, he's also a very accomplished actor. But he's also a celebrity Yankee fan, and he does that to himself. He points the camera at himself after they lose. He went off on Austin Wells. But anyway, after the game where they got swept there at Yankee Stadium for Game 3, and he did a long diatribe. I wasn't going to bring it up, but they're standing outside, and someone's filming him, another old guy, and then it looks like twins. Like, these guys look like they're, I don't know, young 20-year-old guys. And he's like, going, what do we do? What do we do here? What do we do? And the guy's like, total overhaul. Fire Cashman, fire Boone. He goes, you know what? You know what? You know what? I'm with you. I'm with you. Let's do that. Let's do that. And he goes, how about these moron fans? You're reaching over the rail. You're taking away a home run. What are you doing? What are you doing? It's Volpe's home run. Keep your hands in, you stupid Yankee fans, you stupid morons. And my favorite part is the other old guy. He goes, they're reaching over. What do you want? The ball? What do you want? The ball? What do you want? The ball? Yes. Yes. And yes. What do you want? The ball? We're getting Ava in 5 minutes. Okay, great. I just love that. It's like, what? Yeah, it's exactly what they wanted. It to me is such a sweat hog thing, or in other words, just, you know, as a Californian, what do you want, the ball? What do you want, the ball? Yeah. I do remember one time when I was doing pre and post at the Coliseum, there was a foul ball situation, and somebody leaned over, and there was a little bit of a collision and a little bit of a fracas, and I said, you know, a baseball, one of those souvenir ones with the A's logo on it, they're $12, and you can just go buy one. And I know it's not the same because it's not game used. It's not a real MLB ball. It doesn't have the Mississippi mud rubbed into the leather and laces, right? Wasn't used in a game. But that's what I was thinking of. But I also love that whole burn it to the ground thing. You know, I didn't hear anybody say trade Aaron Judge, but I'm sure there are those people out there. The guy doesn't even show up. Remember Mike Francesa when Giancarlo Stanton had his calf injury and he just like shredded him? It's the playoffs. Just play, you moron. That's obviously somebody who's never had one of those calf injuries. And I got one of those, I don't know, like 10 years ago. And I was running and my calf just popped. And first of all, I just was super pissed. I thought, God, you're such an elderly man. But it's a horrible feeling. You can't put any weight on your leg. It just popped. And I was like, God, it sucks. I never had anything like that. My calf? What are you doing? Hey, what are you doing? What do you want, the calf? What do you want, the calf? Yeah, it was bad. But it's also why it's fun to see the Yankees lose. Now, it could be like Charlie, in your whole life you've been tortured by Yankee fans, especially probably during two different eras where they dominated, especially maybe the most recent one when they won three in a row. But I just love the that whole "what do you want the ball" thing. And the other thing, "what do you want the ball?" I can't stop saying. There was also something that a few years ago, it was probably also like around, I don't know, 8, 9 years ago, where there was a video of an A's fan in the bleachers, Yankee standing wearing his A's stuff, and he was being tortured, and he just would kind of smile and shook his head. He should have done two things. He either should have gotten to a brawl and got massacred. I don't recommend that. Or he could have left and got security. Instead, he just continued to take it. And all it took in this mob mentality was one guy poured a drink on his head, then another guy threw a hot dog in his face, and another guy threw a drink on his head, and another guy like tried to rip his shirt. And he just kind of sat there like, "Oh, brother. You guys are a bunch of cut-ups. Oh, bro." And I thought, "No, dude, what are you doing?" All it takes, and this isn't just Yankee fans, but any mob mentality, you know, it ain't good. All right. Rick Tittle back with you coast to coast and around the world on the American Forces Radio Network. It's our pleasure to bring to the show the very young and lovely and talented singer, Ava Della Pietra. Ava from The Rock. She's born in New York, and she has been performing since the age of 4. And she has a new acoustic interpretation of the song Happy For You, which is streaming on all digital platforms right now. Ava, welcome to the show. Tell us a little bit about your background. Where in New York are you from?
2: Hi, thank you so much for having me. I'm from Long Island, but I'm also a very frequent visitor of Manhattan, so I kind of view both of them as my home a bit.
1: So are you like Seinfeld Massapequa, or are you like way out there?
2: I'm in like Stony Brook area. Yeah. So yeah.
1: Isn't there a SUNY there?
2: Yes, there is. There's Stony Brook University.
1: All right, so age of 4, what did you, I mean, obviously you love this, this is in your blood, but when did you sort of decide between, because you're playing the violin and keyboards and guitar, and then when did you kind of decide, like, I need to sing, I need to do everything?
2: I guess I've been songwriting basically my entire life, just kind of improvising songs for my parents. I have these really funny archives of me like improvising a song for my first day of second grade and singing it to my parents, and it's like a 10-minute long improvised kind of theatrical to my parents, and it's like a 10-minute long improvised kind of theatrical song. So in that sense, I've always

0: the casting process, I believe. So in that sense, I was surrounded by these kids who were multi-instrumentalists and played in bands. Some of them were songwriters. And I think I got really inspired by that, and I ended up recording my first song about, like, 2 weeks after opening. And that one was not released, but after I left School of Rock, I ended up pursuing songwriting a bit more seriously and recording more music.
1: Very cool. And then in the academic world, the Berklee School of Music there in Boston, I know that you're still there. You're going to graduate next year, knock on wood. I actually had some people... I actually had some people from the Lawrence Berk family a couple years on the show talk about how that school was formed. It's a very interesting place. What's it like when you're in Long Island and you're like, wow, you're really talented, and now you're in with like hundreds of other super talented kids? Is it intimidating, or is it inspiring, or a little of both?
0: I think a little bit of both, but mainly inspiring. I mean, one of the most valuable things about being at Berklee is meeting the other people there. Because there's just such a huge range of artistry at Berklee, which I really, really appreciate. And then I'm also studying at Harvard. I'm in this joint studies program between Harvard and Berklee. So I get, like, the musical people at Harvard, and then I also get the musical people at Berklee. And I'm just, like, eternally grateful for all these really wonderful musicians that I get to meet.
1: So we can run into you on the T, huh?
0: Yeah, exactly. I'm there quite often.
1: When I was on the campus of Harvard a couple of years ago, and I was walking around, and I was just, you know, my mouth was, my jaw was on the floor at all these amazing buildings, and every sign said, "Students, don't let the tourists in behind you." I'm like, oh, wow. What's it like going to a school that's also a tourist attraction?
0: It's really interesting. You get a lot of people, like, coming up to you. This doesn't happen to me, but this has happened to my friends, where people will come up to them and be like, "Hey, can I take a picture just of you?" And they're like, "Oh, I guess so. Sure, why not?"
1: That's creepy.
0: I've taken some photos for tourists sometimes on my way to class. So it's definitely really interesting, and it makes it feel more like, I guess, a community and a town versus, like, just strictly a college, which is nice sometimes and also, like, overwhelming at other times, but mainly nice.
1: You know, I was just looking at your Wikipedia page, and it has about, oh, I don't know, 50 things that said one. Best music video, one. Linden Vision Festival, one. Cannes Film Festival, one. So I guess another thing is you need a lot of people around you to make sure you keep your feet on the ground so you don't get a big head, right?
0: Wait. Like, yes, I definitely have a really great support system, but I feel like that's never been an issue. I'm, like, always very grateful for every, like, opportunity and, like, I don't know, award, I guess, that I end up getting. It's just, like, always, and not, I mean, like ever, but I mean, like, for my music videos and for my songs and stuff. Yeah, it's just, I don't know, it's very overwhelming in a really fantastic way, like, all the support that I've been getting. And I definitely have a lot of people in my life, like my parents, and then my friends at school are really supportive of my music, and they always, like, text me or come up to me after my song is released on campus, and they, like, already know the words day two of it being released. And it just always feels very good and very, I don't know, just very special.
1: Last question for you, Ava. So for the, we'll hear a little bit of on the way out, Happy For You, the acoustic, and a visually stunning picture you have. I've never seen this before. It looks like with your eyeliner, you've drawn tears, but there are little diamonds on the end. Was that your idea?
0: That was not my idea. That was my makeup artist's idea. but it ended up kind of fitting perfectly with just the theme of Happy For You, because obviously every time, what Happy For You is about is this experience that I had where I had a crush on this guy who was, like, also my best friend, and then at some point he ended up getting a girlfriend, which was obviously, like, a bit heartbreaking for me, but I wanted to put on a brave face, and I wanted to be happy for him, even though I was dying inside, as we like to say. So that's kind of where, I guess, the tears and the diamonds at the end come into play, because, like, obviously it was heartbreaking, but I was also trying to, I don't know, keep some, like, optimism and smile through it all.
1: Well, it's very, very cool. AvaDellaPietra.com. Everybody check out her website, and we'll check out Happy For

0: the acoustic version of this as well. Ava, great meeting you, and we'll catch up when you get even bigger and bigger.
1: Thank you. I really appreciate that. Thanks so much for having me.
0: All right. I'm Rick Tittle. We'll come on back on Sports Byline.

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1: All right, going to hour three. By the way, real quick here. Real quick. Remember I said I never heard of the China or the Tokyo Open in tennis? Well, Coco Gauff announced after the China Open, where she said she received a quote-unquote insane amount of racist comments after beating a Chinese teen in the third round, she's not going to the next tournament. The next tournament? The Wuhan Open. Seriously. What's next? The Chernobyl Open? Rick, you really shouldn't hold that against Wuhan. I know I shouldn't, but I am. I'm going to be skipping the Wuhan Open. All right. Just shows how ignorant you are, Tittle. Well, maybe it does. I'm Rick Tittle. We got another hour coming back on Sports Pop.

0: 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It's Real Talk 1540 WYOH, Niles, Youngstown, Warren, a service of Sagittarius Communications.
1: This hour from Town Hall, I'm John Scott. Ukrainian President Zelensky addressing President Trump's call for new leadership in Kyiv during an interview with ABC's This Week. Zelensky says it's up to their society and people to choose a new leader.
2: The main thing is to have security infrastructure for this, to give possibility to people to vote. Of course, it's up to Ukrainians when to vote, how to do it.
1: He went on to say that Ukraine will organize elections if Russian President Putin abides by a 60-day ceasefire. President Trump had called for a leadership change after reports the U.S. fuel deal with Russia angered Zelensky. President Trump said the Ukrainian people need to elect a new leader. Officials in Saudi Arabia say the main airport in Riyadh has been hit by a second missile attack in 2 days.
3: A Saudi military spokesman said a projectile hit King Khalid International Airport today, starting a fire and causing injuries. President Trump said the U.S. is considering its response after a strike on the same airport killed 13 people, including one American, and injured more than 300 others. Houthi rebels in Yemen claim responsibility for a series of recent attacks on Saudi Arabia. I'm Lisa Carton.
1: A political analyst says former President Barack Obama's campaigning with Abdul El-Sayed has become awkward. More from Richard Boyd.
4: Barack Obama is set to campaign in Michigan for Democrat Abdul El-Sayed in the 2026 midterms, despite El-Sayed's past criticisms of Obama's presidency as a failure and claims that the country was not better off after his terms. Cornell West highlights their ideological clashes on issues like Gaza, Wall Street bailouts, and single-payer health care, labeling Obama a moderate neoliberal, while El-Sayed struggles with black voters in the state. Richard Boyd reporting.
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1: A Los Angeles County Fire Department team helping Panama after a major earthquake and serious aftershocks there Friday.
6: The 7.7 magnitude quake struck the nation Friday afternoon, damaging buildings. It was followed by a huge 6.6 magnitude aftershock and dozens of others. 10 members of the department's International Urban Search and Rescue Team have deployed. The team includes firefighters, structural specialists, and a medical doctor. Captain Aaron Caton explained the mission.
7: We're going to go and do what we do best, which is help people in need. Our personnel are currently the world's expert in rescuing in collapsed buildings.
6: The team deployed Friday night. LACFD also said that its full 79-member heavy rescue team is on alert. I'm Rich Cassone.
1: A U.S.-based team of marine archaeologists has set sail for a tiny island in the far western Pacific, seeking to solve one of the 20th century's great unsolved mysteries, the disappearance of famed aviator Amelia Earhart. News and analysis at townhall.com. Some political analysts say the country could be heading for a major realignment and that the 2030 census may bring it into sharper focus. More from Bill Alexander.
8: Analysts point to population shifts toward the South and West, arguing they could reshape congressional representation and electoral influence in the next decade. Some also see the trend as part of a broader rise in Christian conservative and populist politics, with possible effects as soon as the 2028 election. The forecast remains debated, but the stakes of the next census are already drawing attention. I'm Bill Alexander reporting.
1: In Washington, King County's sales tax will increase January 1st. Voters won't get their input. Under a law passed by the legislature this year, local governments can increase sales taxes by small amounts to raise money for affordable housing, behavioral health facilities, and similar projects, the increase will cost the average person $4 a year. More on these stories at townhall.com.
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13: 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Nolan and Kirk back in the studio for another week. Before we get going and finishing the introduction here tonight, do want to do a big shout out to new affiliate with us and Metro Flint Sports Radio. That's Metro Flint Sports Radio, with a special thanks to owner Michael Kilbreath. Can't thank you enough for joining and being a part of the nation. Aaron, it's out to all your listening audience. And if you are hearing us tonight, welcome aboard. Welcome aboard. They're big baseball talk. And that's what it's all about. It's about getting up, getting after, and getting dirty on the field, off the field, every day of your life. So that's the bottom line. So I hope you enjoy the show. Nolan hopes you enjoy the show. And again, welcome aboard. So obviously tonight's show, we held off, like we said last week, it's going to be kind of when the series end. Obviously we've got three out of the four divisional series have completed. We were waiting on the White Sox Guardians last night. The Guardians have kept it rolling until Saturday night. And so that's going to be an exciting one for both White Sox and Guardian fans. So we just wanted to go ahead and jump in. And we'll go, obviously, not a lot of baseball overall news from Nolan and I this week or whatever. And I have one thing he's going to touch on, I know. But obviously breaking down and then talking about the division series, thoughts and opinions. I know there's already been a ton of them out there and stuff like that. Maybe ours will be a little bit different. I hope it is. Hopefully we'll look at it a little bit differently and you enjoy it. And then obviously give our thoughts and opinions on the league championship series, whether it's the White Sox against the Rays or the Guardians against the Rays on the American League side. And obviously repeat of last year's Milwaukee Dodgers matchup. So before we get there though, as always, can't thank you enough for being a part of the nation, being a part of the show. You know we do it for you. We cannot do it without you. So keep spreading the message. Keep sharing. Keep reaching out to us. You know where you can do that, on Facebook or Instagram at Dirtbag Baseball Nation, with personal questions, curtain call questions for the show, whatever you have as a parent, a fan, a coach, a player. That's what we're here to do. That's what it's all about. So, and obviously to all the servicemen and women, as always, thank you for doing what you do each and every day. So Nolan, myself, the rest of the nation can do what we love to do, and that's baseball. So sit back, get your favorite drink.
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13: Welcome back, Dirtbags. Nolan, like you said, you're going to get out of the way. There's always lots to talk about and stuff like that, and let's get after it, my man. Let's get after it.
18: Yeah, so obviously not playoff-related news yet, but basically, obviously, the Philadelphia Phillies get knocked out from the playoffs. Donnie Baseball was on an internship as far as management goes. Anyways, Philadelphia Phillies had reached out to Alex Cora again, same as what they did after he got fired from the Boston Red Sox back in May there. Yeah, obviously, Alex Cora at this moment in time doesn't want to get back into managing, at least not the Philadelphia Phillies. So I'm sure, like you said off air, Kirk, I'm sure, yeah, the money that he's getting paid still by Boston for the next year on his contract and everything like that, like, there's no real point in him rushing it. Obviously, he's got familiarity with Dombrowski, but, I mean, you're looking at it, right, as the Philadelphia Phillies trying to replace that. You can't hire a rookie manager. Right? Like, I know you said it off the air, like, that would just be way too tough of an environment for a rookie manager to come in there and try and, motivate the players to keep it rolling.
13: Well, there's in such a crossroads, right? And Philly's dirtbags out there, you know what we're talking about. You guys really are in a conundrum and stuff like that. You've got great players still there, but you saw a significant downturn in Turner this year and JT Realmuto. Who knows what's happening there? Pitching needs to be fixed. And like a young rookie guy or even a 5 year less type of thing manager or whatever, who's gonna come in and have to work with Schwarbs, Harbor, great guys, but pretty tough environment, right? But on the other side of it, if you look at it, you got Washington, they ended up dropping right out at the end or whatever and that, but that's a team that you can see moving forward. Moving in the upward trajectory, right? Where you can almost see Philadelphia really not moving upward, just kind of at best being what they are. I mean, we know John Middleton's always all in or whatever. That's a good thing or whatever, and that's an exciting thing, I guess. So it's not impossible for that team to get better. But is he really, really willing to do one or two more years of I'm going literally all in for me and Dombrowski and whoever the manager is, right? I don't know if he is. It's crazy. As much money as he's spent, it's crazy to think he wouldn't. But like anything in life, there comes a threshold, right? There comes a top point where you just can't go any further. Not what Phillies fans want to hear, but anyways, Cora turned it down. We'll see if Donnie Baseball comes back or whatever. I'm sure he would. I'm sure he would. I'm sure he's the right guy to carry on and navigate it through. But hey, let's not blink. I mean, we could be talking about him in New York in a week, too, 2 weeks, 3 weeks, 4 weeks with the Yankees. So at this point, no managerial moves. So I think that's about all we got this week, right, Nolan?
18: That's basically it. I mean, there's some highlights of them building the Las Vegas. Obviously, the MLB team sent out a note to the Players Association and ownership just basically saying, here's the rules for the lockout and whatnot. I'm sure everybody kind of saw the 154-game proposal and what a stupid idea that was. Not necessarily the 154 part, but the playoff part of it just was I don't know. We don't need to dive into it that much because I can't imagine that being accepted. But
13: we'll be doing a lot of talking here soon on that.
18: Oh, exactly. Exactly. So, yeah, either way, we'll jump into what's actually going on in the baseball world. So, playoff baseball, obviously. We'll start out with the National League side since all those are done. You got Milwaukee and you got the Dodgers. No real surprises there on either end, I can't imagine. Dodgers pitching, obviously, just mowed through the Braves lineup. It really didn't look like it was that tough work, which is kind of crazy to say considering how well they looked in the wild card round. You're looking at a team that obviously just has it put well together in terms of what they have for a pitching staff. You got Scooble probably will go game one. Then you're following that up with Snell. I guess Yamamoto was the game three there for the Atlanta series, so I'd imagine it'll probably be game three again. And then Tyler Glasnow, I don't know if he's going to get another start for the NLCS or if they'll just move him back to the pen and go with a three-man rotation. But either way, you're looking at it from that standpoint, that's a dang good pitching rotation. The offense obviously did enough in the Braves series. The crazy thing is, obviously, you're looking at guys – and we're throwing out our wild card names and stuff like that. And there's one that everybody always seems to forget about, and that's Kike Hernandez. And you're like, damn, the guy's at 17 postseason home runs.
13: I was glad you jumped in there on that. Here's my thoughts and opinions on that, okay? Hey, no question. Clutch. Clutch in October. For all you fans out there that played. At a good to above average competitive level. Let's be honest. Dave Roberts deserves a lot of credit. He puts him in a good lineup. He gets lucky sometimes. He has good feel sometimes. Let's be honest. There's got to be a bit of luck in everything involved. But when you work that hard to navigate that lineup, you still know Kiki can do that. But you got Mookie. You got Freeman. Ohtani's not doing anything, but normally you got him. Will Smith is an October player.
18: Not this
13: year. Oscars on. No, I know, not this year. Yeah. But I'm saying under normal circumstances, right? You know you want to keep a Will Smith on the mat. You don't want him to get off the mat.
18: 100%. He's still a fantastic catcher, and then on top of that, whenever the offense breaks out, you're laughing.
13: And you got the other postseason beast, Mr. Max Muncy. So you navigate through that, and then all of a sudden you got Paja's elevating his game and stuff like that that he saw last year and pretty solid this year, and then Kiki. So no question about it. Hats off to him. He gets it done. He rises to the occasion. But on the other side of it, that pitcher's navigated a lot of harder at-bats than him. And that's just reality. I don't care whether you like it or not, dirtbags. That's the reality. And I've been there as a pitcher. I know it. And I've been there as a coach, and I've seen my pitchers do it. And it just is what it is. But staying on that or whatever, and that Max Muncy, tick, tick, tick, he's getting up there too, big man. I mean, Dodgers fans, you got to be loving it. You got to be loving it.
18: He's still going to be a Hall of Famer at the end of the day, like a Dodgers Hall of Famer, not an actual Hall of Famer.
13: Yeah.
18: But, yeah.
13: Yeah. And rightfully so, right? Oh, rightfully so. So, I mean, you're right. I mean, really, the only bad outing was Glasnow. Five walks, five Ks through, what, three and a change? Again, I don't get to watch all the games over here because they start so late, so I try to pick up the next morning and stuff like that. But Nolan will be better off there, begs to keep you up to date on that part of it. But, you know, I don't know. If you go to the Braves side, Acuna, nothing. Riley, nothing. Now, Riley had nothing all year and stuff like that, but there's guys that should be at the peak of their careers. And if you don't have guys like that doing their job, that lineup gets pretty short in a hurry. I mean, Michael Harris, he was the only one that really did anything all series. And Olson, but yeah, I don't know. You got to be frustrated if you're Braves fans because I was disappointed. I was hoping it would go five. I didn't expect them to beat the Dodgers and that, but I was hoping it'd go five or whatever and that. And I figured it could go five with Acuna there and hopefully doing something for them. But, man, they just, I don't know. I don't know. It's becoming a good team on paper. Yeah, they won the division. Yes, they won the division. I get that and stuff like that, but other than that, there wasn't a lot to be excited about in that series.
18: No, Ozzy showed up for the most part offensively. Harris, like you said, Olson did his part. But yeah, for the most part, all the rest of them just kind of were there. Like
13: 100%. Yeah. Like it's, and the Dodgers are moving on. Yeah. It's that simple. So, you know, there'll be stuff that I want to talk about at the end of it based off of all the series and stuff like that. And it's stuff that we talk about around the culture. So I'm holding off on that one as we go through each of the divisions. But we'll be right back here after the break to keep getting after it.
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13: Welcome back, Goodbags. Obviously, we're talking about the National League side, so just wrapping up the Dodgers and the Braves in that last segment. I assume we're going with the Brewers-Padres, Nolan, and the Brewers moving on, as we expected. Same thing there. Did you expect a five-game series out of that one? Did you think Padres could push them to five games, or was four about right?
18: No, I had them in four. Yeah, I had the Brewers in four. It made sense. Wilson Contreras obviously did his part. Every game was competitive. Like, that was the good thing in that series.
13: Yeah.
18: It's not like there was a blowout. Obviously, Mason Miller in game two there blows that lead. And obviously, everybody gets talking about him tipping pitches and stuff like that. And you're like, at the end of the day, the biggest thing I find with most of these people is the fact that, okay, these are closers. They're used to going one inning and it's the ninth inning. All of a sudden, you get throwing these guys into the eighth inning and then the ninth inning afterwards to come out for a two-inning save. Like, no one's really doing that outside of basically the Chicago White Sox for the most part this year. So, I don't know. I look at it from that standpoint. I'm like, yes, you can say it's mismanagement. You can say whatever. But the fact that these closers are getting asked to go two innings and somehow shut down the door almost every other game, you're like, ah. I don't know if it works as well as people seem to think, just because, like you said, like the analytics gets involved with it and stuff. You get a guy with a comfort level, that's the ninth inning. All of a sudden, I'm throwing him out there for the eighth and the ninth inning. Now the guy's got to go out, sit down, go back out again. It messes with their mindset as a closer. So I personally don't agree with it. I think that it's stupid in terms of what you're seeing out of most managers nowadays in the playoffs. But, hey, to each their own.
13: Yeah, you're right. I mean, the mismanagement always comes up, right? And here's the reality of a reliever at any level of baseball. It doesn't matter whether it's the major leaguers or wherever you're playing and stuff like that. You know they're going to blow up a save. They're going to blow up a save. You hope that it's not during the playoffs. You hope it's not when it's you need to win to move on. But it does. It does. It happened to be Miller this time. And you're right. It could be part of it because he did too. That's not what he's used to. As a manager, you got to do everything you can to win. You go, you talk to that guy. What's he going to say? Of course he's going to say, I got you, Skip. Nobody's going to say no. Like, that's just the way. And he probably, with the confidence that a guy has to have like that, in his mind at that moment, he does believe it. He has no choice but believe it. It didn't work out. I mean, when it doesn't work out, it's the end of the world for sure. For every fan out there watching. But, you know, a tough way to lose game two. But on the other side of it, Brewers doing Brewer baseball. Just playing 27 outs. We will know if we win or lose when we play and get 27 outs. And that's what I say to my team all the time. That's the reality of it. So, you know, I was down on the Padres across because kind of the lineup overall was a lot like the Braves. They just didn't show up. Now, again, not getting to see those games, especially when they were in San Diego, being so late over here, that you were talking up there, Nolan, about really Machado had a really good series. You obviously need more than Machado to have it. Tatis had a had a good series, nothing great, but nothing really out of the rest of them and stuff like that. Young Salas, I noticed, had some RBIs or one RBI in the one game. But you did say Machado actually stung, what'd you say, four, five, six balls that were caught. Should have been bases.
18: Yeah.
13: A foot here, a foot there. He's maybe winning games for them.
18: Yeah. No, I mean, his swing was locked in, I'll put it that way. Just, yeah, he couldn't buy a hit. It's one of those ones that every baseball player has experienced. You get a ball in the screws, and all of a sudden it's caught. You're like, damn. And you could see just by the end of it, he was almost pressing to get a hit. Because, yeah, obviously he gets robbed of the home run, gets robbed of a few extra base hits and stuff like that. And you're like, damn, dude, that's baseball. Like, you hit a ball in the screws, and it turns into an out. That's why there's seven defenders behind the pitcher. Like, unfortunately, that's just baseball, man. So, yeah,
13: it's a tough sport, man.
18: That's it. No, I mean, I give credit both ways on the pitching staffs. Like, both staffs kept every game close. Relievers obviously did their job. Just came down to timely hits, and obviously the Brewers had more timely hits.
13: Yeah, no question about it. I mean, as we said all year long, right, Pat's just got them continuing to play good baseball. And I have to believe they're genuinely locked in this year. They know, hey, they're going against the Dodgers again just like last year, and they know how quick it was, the season was over against them last year, right? The Dodgers just snuffed them out, didn't even blink an eye. They got home field advantage. That's a bonus, I would have to think. The crowd should be rocking in Milwaukee. He's got some time now to get recovery in the pitchers, because they need recovery as much as the Dodgers do. No question about that. But again, just hard-nosed, good baseball by the Brewers. And like you said, I mean, he had sat enough players during the year for taking a single playoff and sitting them. That they know, I better not take a play off. I don't have that chance. I don't have that opportunity here, because we play for the name on the front of the jersey, not for the name on the back. It's as simple as that. The one thing I did like seeing on the highlights, again, I didn't get the post game over here and stuff like that, but Pat giving the shout out to Bob Uecker and getting the letter from him again, I thought that was... that was really good for the guys and stuff like that, and good for Milwaukee as well. And again, just indicative of why you probably want to play so hard for that guy, because he realized it's not about him. It's about Milwaukee. It's about Wisconsin. It's about more than just him. He gets to be one piece of the cog navigating the ship. And obviously a very important cog, but I love the way that relationship works between their upper management and him. Like, there's a lot of respect between data and the human element that we always talk about that you cannot collect data on. And you just see those guys fight and fight and fight. They love being on the field. They go for it. It was a great series. There's no question about it. San Diego stayed there. They stayed strong. Like you said, a knock here or a knock there, maybe they're still playing. You never know. But at the end of the day, just real solid resilience that I saw out of them in that series. Real impressive. If you're Milwaukee fans, you got to be excited about it. There's no question. No question. So now, Nolly, Yankees and Rays. Yankees dirtbags, I know you're numb. I know you've had 2 days of just unfathomable wildness, I guess. I don't even know what the right term is. But 18 runs over two games in the wild card. Things were looking great. You got Stanton in the lineup. Not in the lineup, but on the roster. Hasn't played in Infinity. Judge is obviously hurt, or he would be in there. They would have used him to pinch hit. They would have used him for something. So I assume he's got to be hurt. But at the end of the day, Ben Rice, Austin Wells, minus a huge base running blunder, and George Lombard one game or whatever. Other than that, what happened?
18: Yeah, I mean, it was a team that just didn't show up. Obviously, Drew Rasmussen in game one there almost throws the no-hitter. Like you said, Austin Wells is the only one to get a hit, and he gets thrown out going to third base, trying to stretch a double into a triple. I get what he was thinking, but at the same time, in the game, in that situation, you don't need to force your hand. Like, it was a 1-0 game still at that point in time. You're in scoring position. Worst case, they're going to pinch run for you. It was a blunder in that one. But, I mean, the rest of it.
13: You know it.
18: Yeah.
13: You know it. And that ball hit in that area, you have to pick up the third base coach, especially down the line. You lose sight of it 5 feet past first if you're going hard. I got to pick up my third base coach, and he just had head down, barreling and going.
18: Yeah, and Mesa played it perfectly off the wall, too. Like, that was the thing. He played it perfectly, threw a perfect strike to Walls, and then Walls threw it over to Junior. And you're like,
13: going and understanding up 5 feet.
18: Yeah,
13: understanding your own speed, right? It was unbelievable that that happened, because I literally talked to one of my guys last week in semifinals that we're playing over here in Germany, and about that play, saying, man, that ball behind you picked me up. You lose sight of it at a certain point, depending on how far to center field in the power alley or right down the line that goes. A ball in front of you on the left field side, hey, you know whether you're going or not. That ball's right in front of you. You see where the guy is. Hey, drive on. And then it happened. I couldn't believe it. So sorry to get off on that one, but that was just a big mental error. No question about it.
18: I agree. Game two, it looked like they were still defeated. And then game three, obviously, they go back to Yankee Stadium. And, I mean, that was a good game. That was back and forth game. Obviously, Victor Mesa hits the late home run for the go-ahead. Josh Chisholm gets booed. That'll be how he's remembered as a Yankee. Didn't get his 50-50 like he promised the fans. But I don't know. Like, he'll be one of the more overrated free agents, I can tell you that much.
13: Well, exactly, right? And you got what, 4 errors in the first 5 batters in game 2?
18: Yeah.
13: Like, what is going on, man? Like, that it just the wheels fell off. There's no question about it. I mean, it was painful to watch. It was painful. You're excited if you're the Rays. You're going, okay, let's go get this right now. We got them down. Let's pound on them. So we're going to be right back here after the break to finish up with the Rays Yankees, and then quickly on the Guardians White Sox.
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13: Welcome back to Dirtbags. Obviously talking the Yankees and the Rays. So, I mean, obviously on the Yankees side, we can go with the Judge comment after it. We got to go all in. I mean, we'll talk about that more in the future and stuff like that, but he's already been beaten on enough by the New York press, probably baseball as a whole. Second to that point, obviously, Boone will be interesting moving forward. They do really have a lot of internal talks to really try to figure out and see what they saw on the Yankee side of it. Obviously, from the Rays side, everything ticking, everything clicking. Caminero, no problem bringing out the broom in front of the Yankee faithful for the sweep. And Victor Mesa Jr., he's a nice-looking young kid or whatever and that, and he wasn't afraid to look in the box after he hit that bomb either. So a lot of confidence. And those young guys, they play with that confidence. But, yeah, look good overall, wouldn't you say? Good pitching. Typical Tampa Bay Rays.
18: No, exactly. That's it. I mean, we talked about it at the start of the playoffs, and both of us had them coming out of the American League side. Like, they just look like the best team in the American League this year. And I didn't think it was particularly close. That series was evidence of it. Now, obviously, they got to wait on Game 5 between the Guardians and the White Sox. But, I mean, still, I'm looking at both of those teams. I don't think either of them have a chance. Like, I really didn't think either of them had a chance going against any of the rest of the AL East teams. Obviously, you've heard us say that a few times now on the show. But, I mean, still, we got to send the message home. It's clearly the best division in baseball. Well, on the American League side. This year,
13: no question. I mean, obviously the White Sox looked really good for basically 2.5 games. Even last night, I mean, the final score in Game 4 and 5 obviously wasn't very good looking and stuff like that, but they looked good. I'm definitely not a fan of the chaos pitching, as they call it. If it works, great. Just as an old school baseball guy, I don't even know if it's old school, just a baseball guy. It's just my opinion. I'm not a big fan of running out the pitchers over and over and over again, because obviously over 162, you can navigate it. You can slide them down to AAA for a week or whatever, give them some rest, recovery, all the things are available in 162 games. But boy, when you need to run them out night after night after night after night, and even when you think you don't and you end up having to in a game, it catches up with you.
18: Well, and on top
13: catches
18: of that,
13: up with you.
18: On top of that, being a former catcher and a hitter, like, it's very easy if you see the same pitcher over and over again. And unfortunately, that's what Will Venable's at right now. Like, even games 1 and 2, obviously, you see the fantastic job that Grant Taylor does at the end of game 1 there. He gets the 4-inning save, and you're like, all right, damn, that's a heck of a job by this kid. He'll be shut down. No, it comes back out there game 2. Obviously, lets up the home run right away and then proceeds to let up 3 more hard hit balls. Thankfully, gets out of that game. They end up winning, so they're up 2-0 going home. And then all of a sudden, yeah, you got your Hagen Smiths and your Sean Newcombs and Eric Fetty. Now, that being said, obviously, Eric Fetty in game 4 there in last night's game, he did throw a good game. Like, I will say that. Obviously, Jordan Hicks comes in after him, who's thrown a few innings this series to begin with, too. And Jose Ramirez greets him with the 2-run home run to put them up. And then, obviously, the floodgates just opened up after that. But still, like you said, it's seeing the same pitchers just over and over again as a hitter, man, I get more confident. And like
13: That's why they're pros, right?
18: Yeah. And like the point of having these relief pitchers is that, okay, I don't need to rely on the same guy over and over again. Like, yes, obviously you have your certain role guys. But for what they're doing, like the complete chaos thing, I mean, it obviously worked well enough to the point where they get into the playoffs. Like, they made it through the wild card round. Now they're in game five of the DS, and they still could win. I doubt it, but they still could win. But if I'm a smart man and if you want to put your bets in, then yeah, I'm going Gavin Williams for game five. Like we said it at the start of the series, who's the best pitcher in that series, and it's clearly Gavin Williams. And game two is no doubt in my mind why we all said that. Like, he came in, shut him down. Parker Messick, I mean, obviously he had a tough first go for playoff rounds go, but I mean, still at the end of the day, he's a rookie. Like, he's getting his feet wet. He did his job. He's held up his end of the bargain for the most part. Now you bring in the horse, and the horse will get it done in game five, in my opinion.
13: Yeah, absolutely, right? And Patrick Bailey swinging a good bat. Good trade earlier in the year, much earlier in the year, one of those quiet ones that often goes under the radar, as we say. And so looking good in the playoffs. But exactly right. I mean, I guess one way of looking at White Sox is it would have been great to get that first playoff win at home since, what did they say, like 1905 or something like that. That's wild. That's unbelievable. And it didn't happen. You know, if you do lose, you're still going to be really, really excited about where they are, really excited about the fact that you're in the AL Central, and it continues to seem to be very up for grabs all the year. I mean, all the time, sorry. Cleveland ends up winning, but really, I don't know. One of these years, I guess they'll get good, really good again. Detroit had an off year. But anyways, I mean, at the end of the day, it will be, I hope it's a great game five for all fans, White Sox and Guardians and stuff like that. And you know what? We'll see what happens after Saturday night. Who's moving on to face the Rays? So let's go ahead, Nolan. Division series. Obviously, we got Dodgers, Brewers. What are you thinking there? You touched on it a little bit during the earlier segments, but when you get down right down to the nuts and bolts, are the Brewers going to be able to make the adjustments this year, build off the experience of last year, have a plan of attack, and knock the Dodgers out?
18: Yeah, I'm not wavering too much on any of my picks. I still got the Brewers coming out on the National League side, and then on the American League side, I still got the Tampa Bay Rays. To me, I've said it all postseason. I think they're the best two teams in baseball. I think the road, obviously, that Milwaukee just went through in San Diego, I think San Diego was the better team, like, coming into the playoffs as opposed to Atlanta. Like, I didn't think the Dodgers looked overpowering compared to the Atlanta Braves. And don't get me wrong, I didn't think the Milwaukee Brewers looked overpowering compared to the San Diego Padres either. But at the same time, I thought the Milwaukee was clearly the better team in that series. And they played like it. So, yeah, for me, I still got Milwaukee. I think they're going to take care of the Dodgers. Now, that being said, I think it's going to be a 6 or 7 game series. But I think that they get their revenge and take care of them.
13: Okay. Yeah, I agree with you and stuff, but I think the Padres have a lot more firepower than the Braves. So good to have that matchup for Milwaukee. And then again, they just play hard-nosed, tough baseball. If you're Brewers fans out there, I mean, you got to be loving it. You should. I mean, obviously there's going to be trepidation there with the Dodgers and stuff like that, but I think if you're going to knock them off, it would be this year. There's no question about it. I think they're open to be beat. I think at some point, some of the luck that they do have, as good as they are, obviously, back-to-back World Series champions, there has been luck involved, and there needs to be. There needs to be on both sides. But I think, yeah, I'm really looking forward to it, obviously, in that, but I'm going to stick with the Brewers as well. And with the Rays, the Guardians or the White Sox, what do you think that series goes?
18: Five.
13: Does it get... Probably five, eh?
18: Five. I think one of those AL Central teams will squeak out a win in that series, but I don't see Tampa Bay having to put up too much resistance against them. I think it's all gas, no brakes, and just lay the boots to them, the same as what they did to the Yankees.
13: Yeah, one good pitcher that I'm liking out of the Rays now that they moved him back to the bullpen for the playoffs is that Ian Seymour. He can do some nasty stuff on that left side, dial it up at 100, and nasty pitches, some nasty stuff on that left side, dial it up at 100, and nasty pitches. He looks good. He looks good. That's a nice

0: franchises that they get buy-in.
1: Yes.
0: Where a lot of these other franchises, like, heck, you look at it, and don't get me wrong, obviously the Dodgers players buy in. But at the same time, the Dodgers players are all getting paid $40 million a year.
1: So that's where I want to go then, just to wrap this up, Nolly, and stuff. We got 4 minutes, and I did want to go to that. When you go through the lineups, those games, Dirtbags, and you look at them, we've talked about it every year that we've been doing the show at this time of year, about not necessarily going back to my generation consistently with bunts and all that type of stuff, but you're obviously starting to see a lot of past players, Hall of Famers as well, and a lot of the present players starting to speak up about the data, right? And the analytics. Obviously, Boston Red Sox just had to cut ties with driveline baseball. Well, Cincinnati did it before a few years ago because every one of their pitchers broke down in that and realized, hey, it wasn't working. It wasn't for us. And now you see the second time, but you see people talking about the analytics and losing about the personal feel. And so if you go through those box scores, I mean, this time of year, like you said, every win you move on, you've got a chance to move on to the ultimate goal of the World Series. When you see 2 out of 9 hitters in a lineup to get a hit, and I realize how quote-unquote good pitching is now. Well, it's fast. It's not good. It's just really, really fast in movements. But unbelievable, those teams that lost, they just did not hit. And I get it. Great pitching beats great hitting. More times than not. Great defense does as well. But as I went through the box scores over and over again, that was the consistent thing. Nobody on those losing teams made the adjustments necessary, in my opinion, to keep the series going, to help win that game. They just stayed like they did all season long. Wait for the long ball, wait for the long ball, wait for the long ball.
0: That's,
1: again, my opinion there, Banks. Go ahead, Nolan.
0: No, I agree wholeheartedly with that because, yeah, I mean, you're looking at it, and the quintessential small ball by the old school boys and stuff like that, that's gone by the wayside. And unfortunately, it needs to come back because you're looking at it, and there's multiple chances in a game where a guy could lay down a sack bunt. You're in one of those situations, 1-0, 2-0 game, all of a sudden we can turn this into a bit of a rout, and then all of a sudden the guy goes swinging for the down, strikes out. You're like, what the heck is going on here? Like, I mean, case in point, game three of the Guardians and White Sox series, like, there was 19 Ks by White Sox players out of 27 outs.
1: Yeah, that's ridiculous.
0: Like, 19 Ks. I don't even know the last time that I would have seen a stat line like that. So, I mean, you're like, to me, that's just unacceptable, especially in the playoffs. Like, there's no reason that at least one of those outs shouldn't be a sack bunt. Two of those outs shouldn't be a sack bunt. Sack fly here and there, sacrifice hits. Like, not even necessarily like a sacrifice hit, but I'm saying, like, okay, I get a guy on second base, nobody out, I'm a lefty. All that I should be doing is trying to pull the ball. Like, you pull the ball on the ground, all of a sudden, now I got a guy on third base, one out, boom. Sac fly scores him. But I'm just seeing, like you said, it's a lot of guys swinging for the downs, and they're trying to hit a 3-run home run, and they're the only guy on base. Or they're the only guy up.
1: Yeah, bases empty.
0: Yeah.
1: And especially, I mean, I can't imagine playing payoff ticket money to watch that. I'd be so mad, so disappointed. Like, it'd just be just... Again, home runs are what it's all about. We love it. We live it. We breathe it. We die it. But at the end of the day, when we're talking about going for the World Series and you're one of the few remaining teams, I want to see anything and everything that can be done. And I want to see it again and again and again. So anyways, Dirtbags, good luck. We're cheering hard for Dodgers, Brewers, Rays, either the Guardians and the Sox. We'll be right back with Nolan's final thought.
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9: Welcome back, Dirtbags. Nolan, give me your final thought.
10: Yeah, so my final thought for this this week's episode, the funny odds that you would see a ball go off of the catwalk in back-to-back days. Obviously, Tampa Bay, everybody knows about it. Spencer Jones, obviously, in game two, hits a fly ball, hits off the catwalk, drops down, caught. Right? So that's just an out. Sucks to suck there, but that's one of the ground rules there. Now, the funny thing is, obviously, in Milwaukee, Ty France hits a ball. Should have been a home run. All the metrics say it's a home run. Hits off of the roof, drops down, ball gets caught in fair territory. He's out. Never again will I probably see a ball hit off of the catwalk in Milwaukee. But what the heck were the odds of that? Back-to-back days where both results possibly could have been home runs, probably should have been home runs, both get turned into outs. Just the craziness of baseball.
9: Great final thought. Fantastic. So, once again, wanted to give a big shout out and a thank you to our new outlet in Michigan, Metro Flint Sports Radio, with a special thanks to owner Mike Kilbreath for joining and being a part of the nation and spreading our show across his affiliates. Thank you very much. Appreciate it. To all the dirtbags out there, can't thank you enough. You know we do it for you. We cannot do it without you. So keep spreading the message. Keep being a fan, a parent, a player, a coach. Send us your questions on Facebook or Instagram at Dirtbag Baseball Nation. Noel and myself will guarantee it that we'll get back in touch with you personally to help you navigate it. If it is a personal baseball question, there's no question. You have our promise. To all the servicemen and women around the world, thank you. Thank you. Thank you for doing what you do each and every day. So Noel and myself and the rest of the nation, we can do what we love to do, and that's be dirtbags, be a part of baseball on the field, off the field. There's no exceptions of what we expect of each other and ourselves. That's the bottom line. So keep enjoying these playoffs. If your teams did lose in the last week or whatever, and that, hey, we feel for you. There's no question about it. If your teams were moving on, hey, congratulations. Keep cheering hard. Keep enjoying it. But just be a baseball fan and sit back and watch. There's some really good teams still involved with this. So carry it on the rest of the month. On that note, though, if you are out there playing or being a part of baseball this week, you know the expectation, and that's that dirtbag on the field and off the field. So, unfortunately, though, dirtbags, it is that time. It's time to get up, get after it, and get dirty. Nolan, do what you do.
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12: News this hour from Town Hall. I'm John Scott. Russia and Ukraine agree to a ceasefire on energy infrastructure. More from correspondent Richard Boyd.
13: President Trump announced the energy ceasefire in the war between Russia and Ukraine in a post on Truth Social, saying that both parties have agreed. Following the announcement, Ukrainian President Volodymyr Zelensky posted on X that Ukraine supports the ceasefire. He went on to say that it's important that Russia supports it as well. It comes just days after President Trump said Russia will supply diesel fuel to the U.S. The president called it a great announcement for diesel prices for Americans. The deal reportedly angered Zelensky. Richard Boyd reporting.
12: Hugh McFarland, former Deputy National Security Advisor, tells the Salem Radio Network. The situation unfolding in Russia regarding a possible lab leak could severely impact the president, Vladimir Putin.
14: But the one thing I kept thinking is, wow, is that something that actually potentially brings Putin down? If he can't manage this, if it is a biological weapon, if it is some kind of new plague, and he doesn't tap it down and get it under control and somehow it spreads, this could be a real nail in Putin's coffin.
12: Former Deputy National Security Advisor KT McFarland. Los Angeles Skid Row under a federal raid.
15: The FBI led more than 300 officers in Operation Safe Skid Row, serving dozens of arrests and search warrants on dealers accused of selling hard drugs to homeless people. First Assistant U.S. Attorney Bill Asaley said 23 people were in custody, with others still sought. Prosecutors say the dealers keep stash pads outside the area, drive home in luxury vehicles, and have been operating around California's weak drug laws. Willie Nelson, Washington.
12: Major League Baseball, the NLCS, Game 1, the Brewers beat the Dodgers 2-1. The ALCS Monday, the Rays will be hosting the Guardians. More from townhall.com.
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12: A free market think tank says credit card fees not a major driver of high gas prices, and argues fuel taxes have a much bigger impact.
17: Unleash Prosperity says fees on a typical gas station credit card purchase amount to roughly 6 cents per gallon, far less than the taxes drivers pay at the pump. The group argues that blaming card fees for rising fuel costs could be used to advance proposed limits on credit card charges. Gas prices are influenced by multiple factors, but Unleashed Prosperity says card fees are a relatively small part of the total. Ron Taylor reporting.
12: Death row inmate Krista Pike, released from a hospital on Saturday, sent back to prison, where she will continue receiving medical care following her botched execution attempt in Tennessee. Pike was discharged and is now at the Deborah K. Johnson Rehabilitation Center, where she has been housed now for more than 30 years. News and analysis at townhall.com. One man is dead after being attacked by a tiger at a wildlife park in England.
18: South Yorkshire police say the man entered a Siberian tiger enclosure at Yorkshire Wildlife Park Saturday afternoon. The man suffered serious injuries and was pronounced dead at the scene despite medical efforts. The park was evacuated and closed Saturday and will remain closed through Sunday. Authorities said the tiger was unharmed. The victim's identity has not been released, but his family has been notified. The park is working with authorities to determine what happened. I'm Jim Forbes.
12: A college basketball player is under ICE detention. Mississippi Valley State junior Quinfang Pang is a junior on the Delta Devils. He's currently in custody at the Richwood Correctional Center. Pang is from China. He entered the United States in 2023 on a temporary basis, but illegally overstayed. More on these stories at townhall.com.
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How's it going, everybody? 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Sports Byline Broadcasting Network, as well as TuneIn Radio, YouTube, and Twitch. And today we're scheduled to be joined by Julie Fisk, the Haunted AF podcast, which sometimes we have people on the show and there's like weird coincidences. I gotta sneeze. Ah! Sorry about that. Sometimes we have weird coincidences here on the show, and we have one here today. I can't, like, go super specific into it because I don't know if the individual involved would like me to give their name. But we'll talk to Julie Fisk about that, the Haunted AF podcast. Want to very quickly plug the new website, darktransmission.com, which you can head up to right now. And darktransmission.com is the After Dark website, and all of our shows are available there commercial-free for just $4.99 per month. Almost 600 archived shows. They're all searchable. A new show goes up every week, and we probably will be having special members-only shows that will be going up there as well. So that is darktransmission.com. I've been writing articles for the website every week, and you should go up right now to read this week's article. It is about an MMA fighter who claimed that he could beat a chimpanzee in a real fight. And he claims that after making that challenge, he was offered $500,000 to fight this chimpanzee. And I will tell you the entire story. It is up right now at darktransmission.com. And while you're up there, sign up and get all of the shows, 600 archived shows, all searchable, commercial-free, and we'll have some special members-only things up there as well, darktransmission.com. But in a moment, we'll be joined by Julie Fisk, the Haunted AF podcast. I'll try not to sneeze. Back in a moment, Observer Live.

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4: 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Very happy today to be joined by Julie Fisk, the Haunted AF podcast. Not her first time on this program, not her first rodeo. A seasoned radio professional, Julie is here. How you doing, Julie?
5: I'm doing great, Brian. How are you doing?
4: I'm doing pretty well. You know, there's all these weird coincidences in the world. And I don't want to mention this person's name because I don't know if they want me to. But my other job is I do pro wrestling radio. I cover pro wrestling, and I was at a show last. I shouldn't say when, but anyway, recently I was at a show, and there was a wrestler there who's very much into the paranormal, and they nonchalantly mentioned that they love the Haunted AF podcast. And not only that, they have sent you tales for the show.
5: Oh, was it TJ?
4: It was. I guess it's out now.
5: Sorry.
4: Yeah, TJP, everybody, big fan of the Haunted AF podcast.
5: He's like part of our family, honestly,
4: yeah.
5: Because I mean, TJ's shared tons of stories. Always been in contact, and you know, it's great when you've been doing it long enough. Like, you have people who are listeners or followers, but then you have people who are so close, like they do. They feel like a little bit of, like, part of your podcast family. And it's funny, we have a big crossover with pro wrestling fans. I think partly very early on, Chris Jericho somehow stumbled across the podcast, and he had us on his podcast, The Talk is Jericho, like, gosh, I think 2020 he had us on.
4: Yeah.
5: And that was it. I mean, it was so good for us. We got so many listeners from there. But it's funny, there's an interesting like cross section of people who really enjoy the paranormal who are also big time wrestling fans or even just wrestlers, you know, like TJ. That's really cool. I'm so glad to hear that, though.
4: Yeah, I didn't mention his name because I was talking about it and I was like, how do you like, do you say who you are or what do you use for your name? And he's like, I don't know. I just say TJ or whatever. So I didn't know if you guys knew, but yes. And I guess, yeah, Chris Jericho as well. He does his podcast talking about the paranormal. I have had wrestlers who I have asked to go on the wrestling podcast, and they will say, I would rather go on the paranormal podcast. So
5: that's so awesome. What do you think that connection is? I love it.
4: It's because I think that both wrestling and the paranormal are kind of like, I don't know if carny is the right word, but sort of a little bit underground, a little bit, you know, out of the mainstream. Although now both are a lot more mainstream than they were, you know, prior to like the mid-90s. But yeah, there's a big crossover.
5: Yeah, it's funny because we make a big joke on the show that men tend to not be like, they tend to dismiss spooky stories. So it's funny that, you know, that's such a consistent thing for us where people will share stories and they'll say, if it's a man, like, I didn't believe until this happened to me. And if it's a woman, she'll be like, my significant other or whatever doesn't believe me when I tell them these stories. But it's totally different when you're talking about a wrestling fan because they're all in. They're like, yeah, let me tell you all my stories and then you tell me all yours. And I love it.
4: Oh, they got so many stories. And you have many stories as well. The podcast has been going on 7 years now? Is it 7 years?
5: Yeah, we started in, I think it was February of 2019. So we have been going a really long time. You know, we have to kind of like, we're not a weekly podcast like we are right now, but we kind of come in and out because Rebecca and I both have other full-time jobs and actually podcast producing other shows. So so it's hard to stay on top of it all the time, but we try.
4: You know, when I first started covering pro wrestling, after about a few weeks, I had this fear that what happens if, like, the day comes and there's just no news? Which, of course, never happened. But when you're doing something like your podcast, I mean, maybe one would think, well, what happens if you run out of stories? But I think the reality is you're never going to run out of stories. You will always have stories for this podcast.
5: Yeah, that's true. I'll tell you, though, one of the challenges we have is that a lot of times it feels like we're telling the same story. Like there's no, and please don't take this personally, anybody, but like there's only so many dead grandma stories you can tell, or so many, I heard somebody walking up and down my hallway and there was no one there. Like we hear a lot of the same stories, which is interesting in itself, but it can also make for kind of a boring podcast. So we have to switch it up a little bit. Like we'll start doing a dream analysis, or we just started one. We actually just started one this week called Show Me You're Crazy. And it's this idea of all of us have a crazy belief that we don't say out loud. And it's like, okay, tell us. Like you can do it anonymously. We got on this because Daniel Tosh had a video on his podcast where he said that he believed he can turn streetlights off and on with his mind. And apparently this is a thing. I can't even remember. I think they call them sliders, street light interference, people who do believe that they can control street lights with their minds. And there were so many people who responded to this telling us, oh, yeah, I believe the same thing. I believe the same thing. And then just as many people saying, oh, you're crazy for believing that. So we're like, you know what? This will be a safe space for everybody to say, show me you're crazy. What's that crazy thing you've got rolling around in your head that you wouldn't say out loud, but now it's a safe space to do it. So that's how we have to try to kind of mix it up and keep things fresh because, yes, ghost stories get a little repetitive sometimes.
4: Well, they do, but like you said, I mean, when you're investigating something that is a paranormal, it is interesting to see what kind of patterns there are. Like we had someone on last week that was talking about after death experiences and or near death experiences, and it is astonishing how, you know, if you and I and 100 other people all had a dream last night, we would all have a completely different dream. Whereas if you and I and 100 other people had a near-death experience, realistically, many of us would probably report the exact same thing. So that is weird.
5: Mm-hmm.
4: Now,
5: and yet is so many of these things, like, they are so similar, and yet they're discounted over and over and over again. It's like, why?
4: Now, before we go to this next break in about 2 minutes, what is your crazy?
5: Oh, gosh, I have so many. I get real caught up in the simulation theory. Because I used to laugh about it, and then I just spent a little too much time looking into it, which is kind of this idea that we're all playing a computer, or we are like NPCs in somebody else's computer game. I get real caught up in that one, and the idea that we're either flesh-covered robots or none of this is real and it's all just happening in a computer. So there, that's just a taste of my crazy.
4: You know, we review old wrestling shows from like 20, 30 years ago, just random shows. And many times we will review some completely at random old show, and there will be something on it that it is an amazing coincidence because something similar, maybe involving someone or whatever, happened like this exact same week now. And I don't know if you could say that simulation theory, but many, many times we're doing the show and we just kind of think like, someone's got to be messing with us. Like some cosmic force has to be. This happens way too often for it to be just some coincidence.
5: Oh, that's fascinating. Do you ever like make notes of it to try to kind of see how often that's happening?
4: I don't actually make notes. I probably should. But it happens frequently enough that it feels like at least once a month, sometimes more than once a month. You know, maybe we watch some show and at random somebody showed up that it maybe only showed up there once. And then as it turns out, this week now they passed away. And it's like, how could we possibly have just chosen this random show? And this person who passed away just happened to make it. It's this happens at least once a month, I think.
5: Oh, wow. Well, I mean, and like you said, coincidence. You've mentioned coincidence twice now. It's like, is a coincidence really just a glitch in the matrix? And to be clear, this isn't something I'm like pounding the drum on. Like, it's just one of those things that I have a hard time letting go. And I know that it sounds crazy, and my husband rolls his eyes real hard whenever I mention this. But Brian, you have to tell me, what is your crazy? What's that thing in your head?
4: I mean, I think it's that simulation theory that somebody is messing with me at least every month and possibly significantly more often. Let's talk more about this after the break. After Dark Radio, Sports Byline Broadcasting Network.

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4: Back in the show, Brian Alvarez here, After Dark Radio, every Wednesday, 2 Pacific, 5 Eastern, Sports Byline Broadcasting Network, TuneIn Radio, YouTube, and Twitch. Julie Fisk is joining us here today, the Haunted AF podcast. And we're not supposed to be talking about wrestling, but you asked. And I think the most recent example is this wrestler named Bill Dundee died a couple of weeks ago. And the first thing I remembered about him was what a great wrestler he was. Like, he was great. And I remember when he passed away, it was like, man, I want to go back and watch some Bill Dundee matches. I would love to be watching some Bill Dundee, but I had a lot of work to do, so I didn't. So, like, that night, I had to watch a show from 40 years ago, something like that, 1984, because we watch, wow, like, old shows. And so I turn it on, and, like, as God is my witness, Bill Dundee's on the show. And
5: oh, wow,
4: he had not been on the show regularly in the time that we had been watching it. And all of a sudden, there he is. And I'm like, oh, my God. And then I think, okay, first off, it's weird. Like, I was just thinking, I really want to watch a Bill Dundee match. And then, lo and behold, he passes away. I turn on this show I got to watch from 1984, and there he is. So I'm all excited. And then on the show, they shoot an angle, and he ends up not wrestling. I was like, he got me one more time before the end. But it was, it's like this happens monthly. Something like this happens where we go back and watch it, and like the show will start, and me and my co-host was, can you believe that this happened on this show from way back when? It's weird.
5: That is weird. See, I was going to say maybe the wrestler, like, kind of is whispering to you. I just have this idea that once we move on, you would probably really want people thinking about you, remembering you in some way. And I could just see them kind of being like, Brian, check out this one episode from 1980-something, just whispering so you would go to that one. So that would be my theory, is that maybe somehow he's kind of reaching out to you, you know, from beyond to tell you to go and watch that one episode. That's my theory. I hope, though, you start making a note of every time this happens, because that's fascinating.
4: I actually will. Next time you're on the show, I'll try to have a list of every time some bizarre coincidence happens. And it happens.
5: Oh, that's awesome. Please do.
4: It happens frequently enough that it's kind of like, I don't know if this is a coincidence. It's too often and it's too weird. So Now moving away from wrestling, hopefully, unless there's a wrestling tie in here. You did a podcast recently about a topic that I find fascinating, and that is the alleged black-eyed children. Now,
5: oh wow,
4: I'm old. I'll admit it. I'm 51 or something like that. And when I was a kid, and I was interested in all of this stuff, I find it interesting as I get older, the new stuff. Like, when I was a kid, there were no black-eyed kid stories. This one's relatively new, like mid-2000s, I think, is the first reports. So I'm always fascinated by things that, you know, they're new in the paranormal. So tell everybody about these black-eyed children.
5: Well, and I'm with you. This one fascinates me because we had never even heard of this until we started the podcast. So it was probably 2019 that someone wrote in about black-eyed kids, and they didn't even have a story. They were just asking if we were familiar with it, and it was crazy because the producer we had at that point in time told a story. His name is Ziggy, and he was at a friend's house, and the friend had a little brother, and what they had, like, borrowed the little brother's game, and the little brother got upset, and he came in. And he attacked them with a knife. not a cool little brother. But Ziggy said that as he was attacking, his eyes went completely black. And that was something he had never seen before. So that is literally the only firsthand account I've ever heard of black-eyed children. Because before that, I kind of thought it was more of just an urban legend. And but we did have Dave Schrader on, and he had a fascinating black-eyed kid story, because he also, same thing, he was blown away by it when he heard of it, because it was like, where did this come from? But Dave Schrader, of course, he's from Darkness Radio, a million other things, but he had a really fun story about, they were talking about black-eyed kids on his show, and apparently some paramedics were listening, I'm sorry, 911 operators were listening to the show and kind of making fun of it, because they were like, what is this stupid black-eyed kids thing? This can't possibly be real. And then the 911 operators got a call from someone who was saying that there are three children in my house right now and they won't leave. And he said that the scariest thing about these kids, they all had black eyes. So, and then, whatever. I have no idea what happened after that moment. That was the end of Dave Schrader's story. But I don't know. I still feel a little like urban legend vibe from that. But we did have two stories.
4: Well, I think the urban legend aspect of it is sort of, I think the original stories were like somebody would open the door and there would be like two kids there. And they would say like they needed to come in to use the phone or something like that. And the person opening the door would find this to be very creepy. And then when he looked closer, they had like black eyes. And and I guess the urban legend aspect of it was, if you let them in, like, you'll die or something like that. Some horrible thing will befall you. Which, of course, begs the question, well, how is this ever reported? You let them in, you die.
5: Yes.
4: I mean, who's reporting that? So that's the urban legend aspect of it. But, I mean, there are reports of this.
5: Yeah, but I also wonder, because there are black contacts. You know, there is a way to make your eyes look completely black. And we've seen videos of people doing those crazy different types of contacts. So that's when it's, you know, it's almost like AI. It's hard to pin down as a paranormal thing because it could just be a kid with freaky contacts on. But again, I mean, I don't want to shoot down a great story because it is a cool story.
4: Well, this we actually have a wrestling tie-in here. Our mutual friend TJ, he wrestles with red contacts in his eyes.
5: Oh, wow.
4: And so when he was telling me about your podcast, this was after the show was over, but he still had his contacts in. So I'm looking at these blazing red eyes as he's telling me this story. I was like, my God, black-eyed
5: that
4: children.
5: That just sounds painful. It just sounds painful to me. Yeah, the black-eyed children, that is freaky stuff.
4: Well, the other thing, too, is they're allegedly children. Now, if they were teenagers, mm-hmm. you could argue, well, maybe they're putting some contacts in or whatever. But mm-hmm. children putting in weird contacts to their eyes to go prank somebody, it's kind of weird.
5: Ed, no, that's definitely weird. That's a good point. I always have this theory, though, you know, we hear so many ghost stories that involve, like, little kids' voices going into, you know, doing a paranormal investigation. And so often people are bringing those little teddy bears or they're bringing balls and, you know, these. But I always wonder, are those actually kids? You know, is that something else? Because, I don't know, that's infinitely scarier to me. Because so often these stories, there aren't actually any dead children involved. So why are you hearing these ghostly child voices?
4: And why are
5: rolling around the floor?
4: Why are children so scary? I mean, not your own children, but you know what I mean? Like, it's always, whenever you hear a story about a haunted place, it's like, well, if you heard, like, a grown-up's voice, it'd just be, like, weird. But you hear a child's voice, and all of a sudden it's scary. I mean, what is it about little children and hauntings? It's so terrifying.
5: Probably because they're not supposed to be there. If you're in an abandoned building and you hear a man's voice, you're going to think there's a dude in here. If you hear a child's voice, you're going to think, oh, my gosh, we're all going to die. Like, there's, you know, something really freaky is happening right now.
4: I seem to recall when they made The Exorcist, they had, like, some weird noise in The Exorcist, and they like, put it together with a combination of, like, a pig's grunt and bees, and it was, like, two sounds that just absolutely terrify people for whatever reason, and that's what they used for, like, yeah, I don't remember where I heard that or if I have it fully correct, but, yeah, the haunted...
5: Well, it makes...
4: Go ahead.
5: It makes sense. It makes sense, too. There's just something about that... hearing something, seeing something that's just not supposed to be there, that's so terrifying. You know, you were saying kids are creepy, and I'm a mom, and my daughters are grown, but when they were little, like, one of the worst things in the world was waking up, and they would be standing over the bed, because they would get to the bed and then not want to wake you up, and they would just stand there. And it was always terrifying, but there would just be those moments where I would walk into a room and they would be quietly sitting there and I'd have no idea that they were there. It would just scare the crap out of me when it would happen. So there is something inherently scary about children. I don't know what that is.
4: Well, I think maybe also, like, when you're raising them when they're really little and you're trying to get them to just, like, sleep because you're exhausted, you know, the mm-hmm. last thing you want to hear is you're laying down to sleep and they start crying. So maybe there's
5: yeah.
4: You know what I mean? That aspect, like, you know, years later, it's like some kind of PTSD where you hear children screaming or crying or something like that. It's like, oh, my God, not again. I don't want to wake up.
5: Yep. My oldest daughter, her father used to have to drive her to cross-country practice very, very early in the morning. And so the house would still be dark, and she liked to try to scare him. And
4: actually, hold that thought right there where she's scaring him. We'll hold that till after the break. After Dark Radio, Sports Byline Broadcasting Network.

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4: 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Back in the show, Brian Alvarez here, After Dark Radio. Julie Fisk is joining us here today. I cut you off in the middle of your story. So let's pick up there.
5: Okay, sorry. I get rolling and it's hard to stop. And I was talking about how my daughter liked to scare her father when he would be driving her to school very, very early in the morning and it'd still be dark. But she would go stand in the corner and just wait for him to see her or creep up on him. But my favorite was she was hiding in the garage, which was completely dark, and he stepped outside and she just went, "Daddy." And is pretty much trying to kill this poor man. But yeah, I love it.
4: We have a couple of things from the chat. This person here says the demonic voice of Pazuzu in The Exorcist was created by mixing recordings of a pig slaughterhouse with bee buzzes, as well as distorted machinery and human vocal performances. So I guess those two things are like, they scare people. Buzzing bees and, well, I guess a slaughterhouse would. And
5: That sounds horrible. We also got people, I'm going to look that up.
4: We got people making a list here of other times that we've had weird coincidences on the show. So, definitely a thing. Now, I want to ask one other question before I know you have a personal experience and a follow-up, but I wanted to ask, you know, the black-eyed children is fairly new, and I don't know if you've ever really talked about this, but, you know, it's interesting because with the internet, there's now a whole lot of new paranormal beings, some of which have just been completely made up. One of them, obviously, I think everyone's heard of, the Slender Man, just made up out of whole cloth on Reddit. But interestingly enough, as the years have passed, Now we actually have people who claim they have actually seen Slender Man. And I want to get your thoughts on if you've had stories like that where, you know, people have called in and said, you know, I know this is not supposed to be real, but, like, I actually saw it. And also at the same time, do you feel like sometimes you get calls from people that are just making their story up?
5: Oh, yeah. I mean, definitely some of that. And I do think creepypasta, that's where a lot of these stories came from. But I don't know. There is something. There is a phenomenon where when we are very scared or we have a moment, and I don't know exactly what causes this or what kind of brain malfunction, but where we will see that thing that we're very scared of. We had an interview with Liz Sauer from Ghosts in the Burbs. She's excellent. And she was talking about how she had been watching a scary show on TV. And she was just a little girl. She went up to her bedroom. She heard a noise and turned around. And behind her was the scary woman that she had just seen on TV. And she was doing that scary witchy thing with her hands up in the air. And it scared Liz so bad, she actually, like, collapsed.
4: Wow.
5: And so I've heard stories like this. And I don't necessarily think it's a paranormal thing, but our brains are really strong. And they can play really big tricks on us. And some of those creepypastas were terrifying. Slender Man. And the fact, I mean, goodness, like the stories that happened with the girls who went out into the woods looking for him, you know, and there's just so much creepiness that goes around that. So it wouldn't surprise me. It doesn't surprise me when I hear stories of people seeing stuff like that. But I don't always think that it's paranormal.
4: And actually, I think there was a case where like some, that might be the one you're referencing, but like these girls murdered someone and claimed like Slender Man told them to do it or something. There was something weird involving that.
5: Yep, you're right. There's a documentary about that one too. I can't remember the name, but it was so sad. It was really, really sad. And it came down to, I believe, a little girl who had serious mental health issues.
4: Yeah.
5: And but I don't know that I've had multiple times where people will send in stories, and when you dig a little bit, you find out it's actually just a creepypasta, which is such a bummer when that happens because they're usually really good stories.
4: Now, do you think the people calling in know that it's a creepy? Are they messing with you, or do they sincerely believe something, and they just don't know where they first heard it and what the origin of it is?
5: I think all of it. I remember when I was doing radio when the original Blair Witch movie came out. And I had these two little girls call me at the radio station. And one was insisting that the main character, Heather, in the movie was her cousin. And that the movie was real and that her cousin had been missing ever since. And I had to explain to them, no, this is a movie. This is that she is an actress. She's totally fine. While this girl was insisting the whole time that, no, this was her cousin. So, I mean, we can convince ourselves of lots of things. And also, kids love telling scary stories. You know, they love telling scary stories, and they're not always very reliable.
4: When you, as a mother, I mean, did your children, when they were really young, ever say something that you were like, what? That's weird.
5: Oh, yeah. Yeah, we had a handful of that. My eldest, definitely, she was really into Bigfoot. She did claim that she saw Bigfoot one time. But yes, there were some times, we moved into our new house. They were very uncomfortable in the new house, and they would hear things. They would hear voices or see red eyes in the hallway. And yeah, a lot of that stuff, it's like, and especially me being as creepy as I am, it's hard to know what to do with that stuff, honestly.
4: You're very nonchalant about your children reporting red eyes in the hallway.
5: Mm-hmm. Yeah, well, that's the same one who saw Bigfoot, so it's a tough call.
4: I see.
5: It could go either way.
4: Now, what happened to you?
5: Here I am shooting down a kid's story, and I actually saw something when I was a kid. My whole thing started when I was 14, moved into a new condo with my mom in Atlanta, Georgia. And about a month after we moved in, I woke up one night and there was a woman or was something that appeared. appeared to be a woman floating over me in my bed. It kind of sparkly, smoky. I couldn't see her very well, but I knew it was a woman. And terrifying. It was crazy because I jumped up and turned on my lamp, and I was watching her the whole time. She actually, like, sucked up into the ceiling, into this little tiny point on the ceiling. Terrifying. And I remember running into my mom's bedroom, and I slept with my mom for, gosh, months after that. Sometimes I would, I mean, I slept with her on and off for years and years after that because I was always so, so scared of that room. But she kind of blew it all off. But about, it was a few months later, we found out that the man who had purchased the condo had actually moved in with his girlfriend and then murdered her. Whoa. So I think it was her. But this had happened. I mean, he murdered her at his, at her place. So it's not that she was killed in the apartment. So it just, as a young person, it really, A, it fascinated me to know, like, I saw something. I actually saw something. And but to also kind of like, it was very different from all of the other stories you hear about ghosts. It was like someone died in the house and that's why you see a ghost. And it was like, well, this was different. It made me really question what happens, what that was. And one thing that's interesting is I just went back to that condo over the summer with my sister. My mother's deceased now. And so we went back to that house. And the woman who lives there just happened to be there and let us in. She was really sweet, showed us all over the house, showed me my old bedroom. And, of course, I did not tell her the story because she has a little 3-year-old boy who's sleeping in that bedroom now. Mm. And but she did say since we've moved in, he won't sleep in his room anymore. She said he's always been a good sleeper, never had any problems, that now he insists on sleeping with them because he's scared of his room. So I really wonder because – I didn't, that was the only big experience I had when I lived at that house, but it did always scare me. It always had that kind of oppressive feeling up on that top floor. So, but I did not tell her that story. I hope she's not listening.
4: I was really going to say, like, after she told you that story, you should have said, can I talk to you alone here for a second? Tell her what happened.
5: She was so scared. My sister said, I kept wondering if you were going to tell her the story. And I just, could not bring, it was so nice of her to even let us.

0: story like the one you told and talk about how absolutely terrifying it was. And other people will tell a story that, to me, sounds terrifying. And then, you know, I'll say, wasn't that terrifying? They'll go, nah, actually, it wasn't terrifying at all. It was nice. Like, okay. I mean, maybe if it's someone that you really miss and you see their ghost, it's kind of like a comforting thing. But it does seem that this terrifies some people and doesn't terrify other people.
1: Yes. And I do think that a lot of times it's the feeling that comes with it. You know, you walk into a house sometimes and you feel warmth and love. And then other times you'll walk into a place and you feel something else that makes you very uncomfortable. And I think that a lot of times these experiences carry their own type of emotion like that. That's why sometimes you'll be scared and there's nothing there. There's no reason. Or you'll be sad. So I think it's the emotions that come with it. But I agree. We're always fascinated by the amount of people who will tell a terrifying story about something that happened while they were laying in bed, and then they roll over and go back to sleep. All the time you hear that. It's like, how did you not get up and like run screaming from your home? But I don't know. I also kind of feel like there's something to that as well. You know, like, I don't know, we're triggered or something when we have those really scary or those paranormal moments.
0: You know, we got about 3 minutes here, but your last podcast, besides talking about black-eyed kids, you also talked about ghosts who apparently want to steal your baby. And I found that interesting because that's actually like an archetype that goes back thousands of years in all sorts of different cultures. I mean, there are stories of, you know, fairies stealing children and replacing them with changelings, and the Native Americans have stories about spirits stealing babies. It's like one of those things that just goes back forever, and here it is new again.
1: Oh, yes. And we've gotten those stories for years about, I'm trying to remember which one you're referencing, but I know that there was one where someone's grandmother had a ghost friend who was always showing up, and she would kind of joke about it. But at some point in time, when she was living in the house with them, the little girl, she was like a baby, I think, at that point in time, went missing for hours. They had even contacted the police. And when they found her, she was kind of hidden behind some pillows, but in a way where she would not have been able to do this by herself. And, so yeah, I don't know what that is, and it's terrifying, and it definitely plays into those fears that you have, especially when you have a baby. I do remember though one time, when I was doing morning radio and I had to leave for work at 4 o'clock. And I peeked into my youngest daughter's bedroom, and she was not in her bed. And I walked all around the house, looked all over for her, and then I just happened to look back into her room, and I saw the tip of her foot sticking out from underneath her bed. So I looked, and she, I assume, had fallen off the bed in her sleep and then maybe rolled under the bed.
0: Oh, man.
1: Or did something pull her under the bed because she was still dead asleep under her bed. And I think she was just around 3 years old at that point in time. She had just gotten out of her crib.
0: All right, we got to head to a break. Back in a moment with more After Dark Radio, Sports Byline Broadcasting Network.
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12: 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And we want all of your scary stories. We absolutely love them. And Brian, thank you so much for having me. It's always a joy to talk to you.
11: Well, I really appreciate it. And yeah, the one I was talking about actually is a Haunted AF reincarnated. It was from 2020. But it just
12: That was a good one.
11: Yeah, it got reposted here. So it looks like you do. There's a new one up every week, whether it's new or an older version.
12: Yes, and we have a new episode dropping tomorrow, and we also do Haunted AF video episodes where we just share all the craziest reels that people have been sending to us and that we find online.
11: Oh man. Well, check it out, everybody. HauntedAF.com is the easiest way to find it. HauntedAF.com. You can guess what the AF stands for. We can't talk about it here on the air. But I want to thank you so much for doing the show today. It was a great time as always, and hopefully we can do it again soon.
12: Yes, absolutely. Keep in touch.
11: And, of course, thank you, everybody, for listening. We'll talk to you next time. 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
1: News this hour from Town Hall. I'm John Scott. Coming up in business ahead this week, some key economic reports start rolling out on Tuesday. That's when we'll get the latest data on existing home sales, along with the National Federation of Independent Businesses Small Business Optimism Index. The Consumer Price Index, which is seen as a key measure of inflation, due the following day. The Producer Price Index will be out on Thursday, although not its primary inflation gauge. The PPI is closely watched by the Fed when it comes to setting interest rates. Thursday also brings retail sales numbers and weekly jobless claims. President Trump calling for new leadership in Kyiv following reports of a U.S.-Russian diesel deal being criticized by Volodymyr Zelensky.
2: Speaking to reporters Saturday, Trump reacted to Zelensky's criticism it would only prolong the war in Ukraine.
3: I suggest they get a new leader who can make a deal, because he could have made many deals and for some reason he never does. And let me go a step further. If I were president, you wouldn't have ever had that war. That war would have never started.
2: Trump made the comment as he was departing the White House Saturday for a GOP rally in Tennessee. On Friday, Trump said Russia will immediately supply over 300,000 tons of diesel fuel to the American and global marketplace after he concluded what he called a highly successful discussion with Russian President Vladimir Putin. Trump called it a great announcement for diesel prices for Americans. I'm Lisa Carton.
1: President Trump at Ohio Monday evening as he continues to campaign for Republicans ahead of the midterm elections. He'll be speaking to a crowd in Youngstown alongside Senator John Husted. Isaias is slamming into the Florida panhandle near Destin on Friday. At least four people have died now. Now millions also across the Northeast and Mid-Atlantic. They're on the alert for possible flash flooding due to heavy rainfall. More on these stories from townhall.com.
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1: New Jersey Transit customers in for some significant changes to their commute over the next 5 weeks as construction on the new Portal Bridge enters its final phase. NJT says trains will be operating on a single track between Newark and Secaucus while work continues. That means fewer trains in and out of Penn Station on all lines. Here's Matt Mattinson with the latest technology news.
9: OpenAI's projected revenue has reportedly fallen short by about $20 billion. That would put the company's annualized revenue significantly below Anthropic's number. The Financial Times says OpenAI's annualized revenue is about $50 billion. And Apple is reportedly set to release a touchscreen MacBook Pro. Bloomberg says it's among the models that'll be released on October 27th. Apple is expected to hold two separate product launches this month. Tech Report, I'm at Mattinson.
1: News and analysis at townhall.com. Home buyers have to overlook a lot when it comes to buying. Repairs, paint, flooring, and possible ghosts. Retire has more.
10: The Haunted Real Estate Report from Realtor.com says a lot of us believe we're living with ghosts. They say 54% of us report unidentifiable noises coming from inside the home. And it's not just us. 35% of pet owners report erratic pet behavior at things not visible to humans. But despite 86% of us believing houses can be haunted, more than half don't care, if the price is right. I'm Bree Tennis.
1: Hawaii Volcanoes National Park closing trails. Park officials say the summit of Kilauea Volcano continues to increase in seismic activity. Part of the Byron Ledge Trail temporarily closed until further notice. There are dangers of rock falls, cracks, unstable cliff edges, and other related hazards. More on these stories at townhall.com.
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12: Hi, I'm Jay DeMarcus of Rascal Flats. 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It's a debt that cannot be repaid. Thank you from the bottom of our hearts. 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

0: A Saudi military spokesman said a projectile hit King Khalid International Airport today, starting a fire and causing injuries. President Trump said the U.S. is considering its response after a strike on the same airport killed 13 people, including one American, and injured more than 300 others. Houthi rebels in Yemen claim responsibility for a series of recent attacks on Saudi Arabia. I'm Lisa Carton. A Saudi military spokesman said a projectile hit King Khalid International Airport today, causing a fire and several injuries. On Saturday, a strike at the same airport killed 13, including one American, and injured more than 300 others. Trump made the announcement today in a post on Truth Social, adding that both parties have agreed. Following the announcement, Ukrainian President Volodymyr Zelensky posted on X that Ukraine supports the ceasefire. He went on to say that it's important that Russia supports it as well. It comes just days after President Trump said Russia will supply diesel fuel to the U.S. Trump called it a great announcement for diesel prices for Americans. The deal reportedly angered Zelensky. I'm Lisa Carton.
1: The pontiff described the nuncial as small and localized, making the announcement during Sunday morning prayer at St. Peter's Square. Pope Leo, who's 71, said it was found by doctors during recent medical tests. He said the doctors say it's best to intervene, so he'll undergo surgery in the coming days to have it removed. He didn't say where, but it's believed he'll be treated at Gemelli Hospital in Rome, where pontiffs have a special apartment. I'm Sarah Lee Kessler.
2: President Trump making waves with the mainstream media as he toys with the idea of renaming both the Atlantic and Pacific Oceans.
3: So I was thinking of either the Atlantic or the Pacific. We call it Trump Ocean. Or Ocean of the Americans, something like that.
2: Laura Winters reporting. President Trump has already renamed the Gulf of Mexico the Gulf of America and Lake Ontario Lake America. Now he's throwing out the idea of renaming both the Atlantic and Pacific Oceans and possibly a river as well.
3: We should have, before I get out, I think we should have an ocean and we need a great river. Now I'm not changing the name of the Mississippi. I love Mississippi. We won that state by so much.
2: Laura Winters reporting.
4: Take a look at your 401k and decide to vote, because under Biden, they were down 25%. Under Trump, they're up about 65%. We achieved more in 2 years than any other presidency in the history of our country. Nobody's achieved what we've achieved. Nobody's ever come close. But now, the radical left Democrats want to burn it all down.
5: So what does that mean? Well, obviously we pay attention. We hope it isn't. The Russians aren't going to, they're going to try to cover it up. Hopefully they're a little smarter about how they handle it than the Chinese. But the one thing I kept thinking is, oh, is that something that actually potentially brings Putin down? If he can't manage this, if it is a biological weapon, if it is some kind of new plague, and he doesn't tap it down and get it under control and somehow it spreads, this could be a real nail in Putin's coffin.
6: The FBI led more than 300 officers in Operation Safe Skid Row, serving dozens of arrests and search warrants on dealers accused of selling hard drugs to homeless people. First Assistant U.S. Attorney Bill Asaley said 23 people were in custody, with others still sought. Prosecutors say the dealers keep stash pads outside the area, drive home in luxury vehicles, and have been operating around California's weak drug laws. Willie Nelson, Washington.
7: Eden Prairie police say a shooting outside the homecoming game that injured two teenagers was gang-related. Bloomington police have also linked a recent shootout where more than 100 shots were fired to Somali-American gang activity. Ramsey County Sheriff Bob Fletcher warns the violence could grow harder to contain. Republicans say Minnesotans deserve answers from state leaders, including Attorney General Keith Ellison, and a clear plan to protect their communities. Bob Agner reporting.
8: Despite historical trends favoring opposition gains in midterms 6 years into a presidency, current indicators suggest Republicans under President Trump may defy expectations and retain control. Strong Trump rally turnout, weak Democratic enthusiasm among progressives, superior GOP funding, new voter registrations favoring Republicans, and early voting data showing unexpected GOP strength challenge pessimistic polls. Richard Boyd reporting. Barack Obama is set to campaign in Michigan for Democrat Abdul El-Sayed in the 2026 midterms, despite El-Sayed's past criticisms of Obama's presidency as a failure and claims that the country was not better off after his terms. Cornell West highlights their ideological clashes on issues like Gaza, Wall Street bailouts, and single-payer health care, labeling Obama a moderate neoliberal, while El-Sayed struggles with black voters in the state. Richard Boyd reporting.
9: In a recent Wall Street Journal piece, Dominic Green argues that alleged activity by Iran-linked and Hamas figures in Britain, alongside concerns about the Muslim Brotherhood, raises questions about security cooperation. It also points to reports of U.S. B-1 bombers being relocated from a British base as a sign of growing unease. The claims and their implications remain contested, but analysts say any erosion of intelligence sharing between close allies could carry serious consequences. Ron Taylor reporting. Unleash Prosperity says fees on a typical gas station credit card purchase amount to roughly 6 cents per gallon, far less than the taxes drivers pay at the pump. The group argues that blaming card fees for rising fuel costs could be used to advance proposed limits on credit card charges. Gas prices are influenced by multiple factors, but Unleash Prosperity says card fees are a relatively small part of the total. Ron Taylor reporting.

0: Hello, I'm Jerry Stewart, and this is One Moment in America. I heard someone comment the other day that we give too much honor and praise to our American military. Oh, really? I'll tell you that story after this important message.
1: Hello, Jerry Stewart here for Liberty Village. In case you missed the ribbon-cutting event for the Green Dragon Tavern last week, I wanted you to know that the grand opening did happen, and what an event it was. This tavern is a replica of the same meeting place of the Sons of Liberty back in 1776. It was the place where they met to discuss the Boston Tea Party and freedom resistance was born. This was truly an American icon for our nation's freedom. So go to the Liberty Village website at www.libertyvillage.org for pictures, or for the best look, plan your visit to go to Liberty Village Park in Hurricane, Utah to see for yourself what was going on during the Great American Move for Freedom. 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See you there.
0: After World War II, after seeing the American soldiers fight in two world wars, General Douglas MacArthur said this: "Always for them, duty, honor, country, always their blood and sweat and tears as they saw the way and the light. The loneliness and desolation of jungle trails, the bitterness of long separation of those they loved and cherished. I do not know the dignity of their birth, but I do know the glory of their death. They died unquestioning, uncomplaining, with faith in their hearts and on their lips the hope that we would go to victory. We owe them so very much." I'm Jerry Stewart, and that was One Moment in America.

0: SRN News, I'm John Scott. Isaias slamming into the Florida Panhandle near Destin on Friday, and now at least four people have died. Millions across the Northeast and Mid-Atlantic are on the alert for possible flash flooding due to heavy rainfall. President Trump said Russia and Ukraine have agreed to an energy ceasefire. The president made the announcement in a post on Truth Social, adding that both parties have agreed. Following the announcement, Ukrainian President Volodymyr Zelensky posted on X that Ukraine supports the ceasefire. He went on to say that it's important that Russia supports it as well. Reese's, the top pick when it comes to Halloween candies. DoorDash looked into its 2025 Halloween orders and found that peanut butter cups were America's favorite candy for the third straight year, with Hershey's M&M in them right behind. This is SRN News.
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0: With the Wall Street Business Report, I'm Bill Alexander. Consumer sentiment fell in October as frustration over the higher cost of living weighed on Americans' views of the economy. That's according to a survey from the University of Michigan. Overall, consumer sentiment fell to 46.3 in October. President Donald Trump said Russian President Vladimir Putin agreed to supply more than 4 million tons of diesel to the global market. Diesel prices have surged around the world as Ukraine has pounded Russian refineries, forcing Moscow to ban diesel exports. President Donald Trump is trying again to fire Federal Reserve Governor Lisa Cook. He has now established a committee of inquiry to investigate allegations that she made false statements in mortgage applications. Cook has denied any wrongdoing and has not been charged with a crime. Amazon has implemented a fresh round of job cuts affecting fewer than 1,000 corporate and retail employees across the U.S., India, and the U.K. For the Wall Street Business Report, I'm Bill Alexander in Washington.
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2: The left has had some success in recreating Columbus Day as Indigenous Peoples Day. Columbus was a white European male, and the left doesn't like white people. They believe he disturbed a peaceful people called Indians because Columbus thought he was sailing for India. In fact, Indian tribes had been fighting, killing, and scalping each other long before Columbus and his ships arrived in the Americas in 1492. There's no doubt the Indians were treated badly, including some of their land being seized and treaties with the later American government violated. What kind of country, though, would we have without the descendants of Columbus? American history has had its faults, slavery being among the worst, but we're the only nation to rectify those sins and press on to continue promoting the general welfare. The left wants to create an androgynous culture, blending race and sex into something the founders, much less God, never intended. Each race, each tribe has brought something unique to America. Those individual contributions, like Columbus Day, should be celebrated, not replaced to satisfy the left. I'm Cal Thomas.
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This is Carol Platt Liebel for townhall.com. Pollsters in the media are predicting a blue wave. They point to President Trump's low approval ratings and Democrats' lead in congressional polling. But this election is no foregone conclusion. For one thing, summer Senate polls in recent election cycles have often overstated Democratic support. A polling lead isn't a victory. For another, Republican committees and outside groups have a huge financial advantage. Some major Democratic donors are withholding money from the National Party, still angry about how their donations to Kamala Harris's campaign were spent. That leaves less money for ads and getting voters to the polls. And in close races, those resources can make the difference. Republicans still face a steep climb. Second-term midterms are notoriously tough for the president's party. But predictions don't decide elections. Voters do. And this election is far from over.

If your son or daughter is a bookworm and you're worried that they read too much, let me set your mind at ease. Studies show that bookworms usually grow up to be well-adjusted adults. In fact, bookworms gain a great deal more along the way than children who don't read. When you think about the benefits of children reading, you probably imagine higher SAT scores or an expansive vocabulary. But did you know that reading actually impacts a child's character? According to research, reading helps children to foster humility and a teachable spirit. They understand more quickly that there are greater minds than their own. They're also more likely to respect the thoughts and opinions of others. Reading also helps kids develop the ability to process information at a deeper level and solve complicated problems. Each of those skills equips children to engage in healthy dialogue about important ideas. Interestingly, though, research shows that surfing the internet for information doesn't cultivate the same character traits of humility, patience, and curiosity. So while smart, the same character traits of humility, patience, and curiosity. So while smartphones and tablets may be faster and more convenient,

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1: Breaking news this hour from Town Hall. I'm Rich Thomason. Utility crews have been working around the clock to restore power to tens of thousands after Hurricane Isaias made landfall Friday along the western Florida panhandle. The storm blamed for a lot of property damage, severe flooding, and five deaths in the south. No end to the bloodshed, the destruction as Russia's war in Ukraine grinds on.
2: On the edge of Kharkiv, a reminder, Russia has not stopped attacking Ukraine. This just hours after Donald Trump announced his partial truce. On Truth Social, he wrote, "Effective immediately, there is an energy ceasefire in the war between Russia and Ukraine. Ukraine said it was ready to cease if Russia did the same." In Kyiv, the streets have fallen dark and quiet as its power network has been pounded.
1: The BBC's Dan Johnson in Ukraine. President Trump says that Russia will supply diesel fuel to the U.S., Ukrainian President Zelensky says that will help to fund Putin's war machine. Saudi officials say the main airport in Riyadh has been hit by a second Houthi missile attack in as many days. The Trump administration being ordered to stop airing taxpayer-funded ads, highlighting the impact of the president's policy.
3: A federal judge gave the order Sunday, effective immediately, after a lawsuit from a watchdog group and others. The administration said over the weekend that the Department of Homeland Security had planned to stop buying ads after Sunday. The ads, including one that was almost identical to a 2024 Trump campaign ad, were criticized as a possible illegal use of taxpayer money. They've been running as Trump has tried to shore up support among Republican voters ahead of the midterm elections. I'm Tammy Trujillo.
1: The new White House press secretary is about to take her place behind the podium, first day on the job for Katie Zachariah. On Wall Street this morning, Dow futures 3 points higher, NASDAQ futures down 24. More on these stories, townhall.com.
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1: A free market think tank says that credit card fees are not a major driver of high gas prices, arguing that fuel taxes actually have a much bigger impact on the pain you feel at the pump.
6: Unleash Prosperity says fees on a typical gas station credit card purchase amount to roughly 6 cents per gallon, far less than the taxes drivers pay at the pump. The group argues that blaming card fees for rising fuel costs could be used to advance proposed limits on credit card charges. Gas prices are influenced by multiple factors, but Unleash Prosperity says card fees are a relatively small part of the total. Ron Taylor reporting.
1: U.S. bond markets closed today in observance of Columbus Day. While it is business as usual on the New York Stock Exchange and NASDAQ as well, the Consumer Price Index, considered a key measure of inflation, is due for release on Wednesday, and the Producer Price Index comes out Thursday. It's the same day that Fed Chair Kevin Warsh will be delivering a speech. News and analysis, townhall.com. Some political observers say the country could be heading for a major realignment, and the 2030 census may bring it into sharper focus.
7: Analysts point to population shifts toward the South and West, arguing they could reshape congressional representation and electoral influence in the next decade. Some also see the trend as part of a broader rise in Christian conservative and populist politics, with possible effects as soon as the 2028 election. The forecast remains debated, but the stakes of the next census are already drawing attention. I'm Bill Alexander reporting.
1: The 48th Chicago Marathon's in the books. An estimated 55,000 participants took part, well over 1.5 million people lining the streets. Among the many spectators, former President Clinton and former First Lady Hillary Clinton. They were there to support their daughter, Chelsea. She ran the marathon in just over 3.5 hours. More on these stories, townhall.com.
8: Your local news update. Good Monday morning. Clouds this morning, partly sunny this afternoon, the mid-70s. Over an inch of rain in parts of southeast Ohio. We've been some flooding in the Pittsburgh area, but not even a tenth of an inch of rain measured at the regional airport from the tropical rainstorm. This is Columbus Day, a federal holiday. Federal government and other government offices closed. Means no mail delivery. WRTA on a regular schedule, though. Time changes for President Trump's visit to Youngstown today. Doors to the Covelli Center will not open until 3:30, with the president taking the stage at 7 p.m. Several protest groups plan to be outside the venue. And because of a stingy Cardinal Mooney defense, the Harding Raiders had to settle for a Jerron Edmonds field goal in losing to the Cardinals 20-3 Friday night. Raiders back home next weekend to take on the Massillon Tigers. I'm Jim Michaels.

0: we are answering your questions about life and money. So give us a call at 888-825-5225. Up next, we have Phil in Louisville, Kentucky. Hi, Phil. Welcome to the show.
1: Hey, how you guys doing?
0: We're doing great. How can we help?
1: I was curious. Got a question. My wife and I recently retired, and we've got a 25-year-old son who everything's great except for, I guess he's a little bit delayed to launch, and about 2 months ago, he finally got a job, you know, after not having one for years. And my wife and I's only difference is, really in anything, is she is of the opinion that we should continue to pay for all sorts of things, rent and everything. Like,
0: why?
1: And, well, her position is that, you know, she grew up very poor and ended up being very successful, and she wants him to not experience any of those things that she did. And I'm of the opposite opinion. I think that a little bit of struggle is healthy, especially for a young man growing up.
2: Where has his struggle lied? Where did he struggle?
1: That's a good question. He hasn't really. You know, he hasn't really. He's been very well taken care of, for sure. That's why that's really why we have that difference there. You know?
2: Yeah. I think, you know, this pains me so, and I can tell that it bothers you. One of the things that I'd want to highlight if I were talking with your wife is, you know, she's kind of projecting her own experience on him, and that's not his experience at all. You said she grew up poor. He has not been poor a day in his life. And
0: no.
2: It sounds like she
0: became successful.
2: She worked hard
0: out of the struggle.
2: Yes. And look what it afforded her. And he hasn't worked yet until, it looks like 2 months ago, he got his first job. So
1: yeah.
2: I would really push back on the reasoning there. And then the second thing, and I'm saying this because I hope that you play this call for her. The second thing that really bothers me about this is every day that she says to a 25-year-old or a 24 or a 23-year-old, I'll cover you, I'll take care of it, you don't have to work, it's too hard out there for you. She is stealing bits of his confidence from him, because she's saying, you can't make it, and I don't think you can do it on your own, so why try?
1: Yeah,
2: that's the message
1: that
2: she's sending.
1: That's what I've really tried, is just trying to find that. I was kind of worried it might be in too strict or something, because it was you know, I mean, we obviously have quite a bit of a capability to help him, you know, saying no, and we have, you know, a good bandwidth, being too strict or something, which I don't think it is, but I think she definitely does.
2: It's not, I mean,
0: it's not being
2: strict.
0: It's actually loving your adult child to be an adult. This is what the world is, and Jade is right. Every moment that you guys continue to step in and save him over and over and over and again, and the level of entitlement that really starts to grow, of what he's going to expect. I was hearing someone say this the other day. I thought it was so brilliant. She was talking about kids and entitlement, but she said kids that are entitled, they have a fear of frustration because they've never.
2: I heard that.
0: Because they never have been able to cope with frustration. The moment frustration enters, a parent comes in and solves the frustration so the little child doesn't feel frustrated. Then they grow up to be an adult. And she gave the example of being at the ticket counter at American Airlines. And
2: flipping,
0: they're like,
2: out.
0: Well, I'm a medallion backflip silver member. How am I not upgraded? And they're frustrated. Somebody fix my life. Somebody step in and fix this because I can't cope with my own frustration. You've literally, he emotionally, economically, is like a 12-year-old Phil. Like that's the son. You know what I mean? And no woman is going to find that very attractive.
1: I agree with you there. That's not been my experience, for sure.
0: Yeah. Yes. So what do the conversations with you and your wife look like, Phil? Because you sound like a very nice guy. You sound very level-headed.
2: Uh-huh.
0: But she, I guess, has a lot of passion about this because her way has won so far.
1: Yeah, I mean, this is literally the only issue we've ever had. I mean, we're very agreeable and accommodating on almost every other front. But she just, I think it's a natural, like, it almost feels like a natural, like, reaction. I don't know, because she just does it. She always finds a way to justify, she'll take care of it, she'll intervene.
2: Is he an only child?
1: Yeah, he is.
2: Yeah, I just obviously I feel like we're going past you. We're speaking past you and speaking to her because I think you understand it, Phil. I think you know what must be done. The hard part is getting her on board. What are your conversations like with your son? Because this is the other road. If you can't get your wife to say, hey, agree with me that we're kicking, you know, little Johnny out, then now you can go to Johnny and say, hey, you know, here's what I'm experiencing and here's what I want for you. And I would love if you took the initiative for yourself.
0: Mm-hmm.
1: Yeah.
2: You know?
1: Yeah, I think in the past, he was been much, much, much younger. He kind of played us probably, you know, I mean, he was a teenager and back in the day and that sort of thing. And he played it against us. You know, of course, he wants it all. But I'm hopeful, you know, first job, really, you know, just a couple of months in here. But maybe...
2: Yeah,
1: get some real world experience out there, and then maybe
0: and there needs to be a written timeline of okay, you know, you don't have to kick them out tonight, but you guys need to look and say okay, by January 15th you're gonna have your own apartment. By you know what I mean? Like you here are some timelines because it's good for him and Phil. Yeah. I mean, for your wife too. I'm like for you guys to be on the same page. Yes, is very ideal, but it also doesn't sound like you rarely. Step in and just say like, hey, this is harming our child.
2: Right.
0: Like,
2: this is not putting in a pool or not. This is like a big deal.
0: Yeah. This is failure to launch. This is Matthew McConaughey. I mean, like this is the story. Like this is literally playing out right in front of us, and it doesn't end well. It doesn't end well.
1: Right.
0: So the frustrations, the struggles, all of that has to happen in life, right? And people have it at different degrees. But you are not immune to suffering in life. You're going to get it one way or the other. He's either going to feel it, you know, once he's married and mm-hmm. his marriage is hard or parenting is hard or his job is hard. He has to have some level of endurance and you have to experience that. And by just buffering, putting pillows around him his whole life, isn't going to do that.
2: Rachel, I love that you said that. And I want to double click on that because it's so true. Pain is so necessary, and the more you feel, your tolerance for it grows, and you can handle more of it. But we both had babies, you know, when that epidural hits and you're like, okay, you're feeling good, but then if it wears off and that pain hits you all at once, you're like, I can't function. I've never had to function under these circumstances before. But if you let the pain build little by little by little, you can actually learn to adapt. You learn to cope with it. You learn to push through it.
0: And it creates, you know, perseverance, character, hope. Scripture talks about like there's a progression in life. And if you don't allow people to go through those progressions, they don't get to be who they were meant to be. I mean, like the fullness of who they are. And so, Phil, if Phil's wife, if you're watching or listening to us, we love you. But let 25-year-old, let him go.
2: Let him go.
0: Let him
2: cut
0: go.
2: Him loose.
0: He'll find a great woman. Hopefully get married. Maybe have babies. He'll get grandbabies out of this.
2: God willing.

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0: When you're stuck in a cycle with money, you know, two steps forward, one step back, it can feel like you're losing your mind. But you're not alone, and trust me, you're not crazy. 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

0: Well, if you have worked hard and gotten yourself out of debt, if you have a fully funded emergency fund and you are baby steps four and beyond, we want to hang out and celebrate with you. We are going to be on a cruise for an entire week in March, and it is the Live Like No One Else cruise, March 14th through the 21st. And we will all be on it. Jade, myself, George, John Deloney, Dave Ramsey, Sharon Ramsey's going to be there. Some of our families are coming, and it's going to be a fantastic time. We did this, I guess, about a year and a half ago was the first one, and we've recorded shows. There's Smart Money Happy Hour. We recorded that. And it is just a excellent week to not only just enjoy some, you know, R&R for sure, but also, I mean, we have so much content, so many sessions. There's something constantly going on the boat that is Ramsey-esque, if you will, and we're excited to hang out with you. So make sure to reserve your cabin because they are selling out. So make sure to grab one if you go to ramseysolutions.com/events. Again, the cruise is March 14th through the 21st. We'd love to see you there. All right, let's go to Mike in Chicago. Hi, Mike. Welcome to the show.
1: Hi, how's it going? Thanks for having me.
0: Yes, absolutely. How can we help?
1: So I'm 27 years old. You know, recently this year we bought a home, and you know, I do have a full-time career, but I'm in about, you know, with the business debt around $650K. So wanted to know like a realistic timeline on when we, you know, when I can see myself being debt-free. You know, I would like to be, you know, before I enter my 30s, but I don't know if that's, you know, quite practical or not.
0: Okay, so the $650,000, I mean, it is your debt because you signed for it, but it's technically, quote-unquote, with the business, correct?
1: Oh, that's combined. So that's some of it's, majority of it's actually the mortgage. You know, there's some of that at the business.
0: Okay, so the business, what's the mortgage?
1: Mortgage is around $420,000.
2: Okay. And then the rest on the business, is this just, are you a sole proprietor? Do you have partners? Explain that a little bit more.
1: Yeah, sure. So that's a sole proprietorship. You know, it's an auto sales business. So that debt is actually around $150,000.
0: Okay.
1: And then the rest of that is $85,000 or $90,000 on a student loan debt. And then the remaining $40,000 or so is personal and also some family debt.
0: Okay, gotcha. And how much are you making a year?
1: So full-time employed is around $95,000.
2: What about your wife?
1: Wife, she's actually finishing up some of her exams in her school for optometry program, so
0: wow.
1: She's currently not working yet. Yeah.
0: Okay. When will she start working?
1: Probably in about a year.
0: Okay.
2: And will she have student loans to add to the pile?
1: No student loans on her end.
0: Okay. Great. What will be her starting salary out when she starts? Do you know?
1: Yeah, approximately probably $140,000.
0: Okay, that's great. Awesome. But that'll be in about a year, you said, right?
1: Yes, correct.
0: Okay, yeah. Perfect.
2: So you just bought the house, the 420. I'm assuming you guys saved up a decent chunk of money to put down on that. How did you do this? How were you able to do that so quickly? Because if you were able to do a sizable chunk there, I'm thinking let's apply that same force to paying off this debt.
1: Yeah, sure. I mean, I would love to, you know, apply that same principle. Unfortunately, on that end, that was a lot of my wife's savings. You know, majority of the down payment was from her end.
0: Okay.
1: And I had a small part to play with it, you know, while I'm pretty heavily invested in the business. So, you know, trying to grow that. So, yeah.
2: Okay. So the only way we're, you know, your initial question was like, what's a realistic timeline to get out of debt? And I think the first thing that you have to decide is how important is it to you? Like how intensely do you want to move? Because what I'm kind of hearing is that it's you've easily pushed it to the side whenever it feels like you want something else more. Well, we want to do the house, we'll push the debt to the side. I want to do this business, I'll push the debt to the side. And so if you're ready to get intense, then it's going to mean some sacrifice. And I just don't know if that's what you're looking to do right now.
1: Yeah, no, I think that's, you know, if it does require, you know, a lifestyle change, you know, that's something that we are open to. I wouldn't say that we're necessarily, you know, lavish, spenders or anything, but I know obviously the mortgage is a big chunk of that, which of course we can eliminate that at any time if we wanted to. But then the business, obviously that needs to continue, right? That has to, you know, operations and expenses have to continue on that. And then, you know, savings and the student loans, it's just hard to really tackle all that, you know, with at least the income that I'm on at the moment.
2: Yeah. After you pay yourself from the business and, you know, obviously operating costs, how much margin is left for you to start tackling the business debt?
1: You know, at the moment, you know, with being my income only, it's probably $1,000 or $2,000 to spare, really, you know. You know, I do know when my wife starts working that might change a little bit. And also, you see with the business, it's pretty seasonal, so it's up and down. In the summertime season, business is good. In the wintertime, it kind of slows down a little bit.
2: What kind of business is it?
1: It's the auto sales business, the car dealer.
2: Okay. So what did you project when you took out this loan? What did you project on how quickly you could have the debt paid back?
1: Is this in regards to the mortgage or the business loan?
2: The business.
1: The business is worth, you know, more than what the debt is owed to it. So if I, for example, wanted to kind of eliminate that debt, it's just a matter of, you know, liquidating the business and kind of clearing that. But
2: I think you missed the first question I asked you earlier. I said after you pay yourself in the business, mm-hmm. After operating costs and all that, how much margin is left in the business that you're reinvesting? How much profit is there?
1: Oh, right.
2: You said $1,000 or $2,000.
1: Oh, no, sorry. I misunderstood that. So in terms of the actual margin on what I'm reinvesting, that's probably closer to $3,000 to $4,000, you know, profit per month.
2: So there's no way that business is worth more than the debt. You're not making any profit hardly. Okay. So, okay. So yeah, what I would be doing if I were you is I would have to find the right balance between what you're reinvesting into the business to grow it versus what you're doing to actively pay off debt.
0: Mm-hmm.
2: I would be very aggressive towards paying off the debt right now because that, even though it's the business, it's affecting you because you're a sole proprietor. And side of it, until your wife starts working, I mean, you've got to be going hard in the paint because 95 is a fine salary, but when you hold it up to all of this debt, suddenly it shrinks right. it, and it
0: yes.
2: doesn't feel like. So
1: right,
2: that's the shovel to hole ratio that you've got to go and really work through at this point.
0: Yeah, I think I would have the two different goals. I wouldn't be thinking about the mortgage right now, Mike. I think in the business side, I'd be throwing as much money that's coming in, you know, after retained earnings and everything, I'd be throwing it at that debt. So on the business side, be working on getting that out of debt. And then from the personal side, you know, you guys have that $40,000 and the $85,000 student loan. I mean, I would be in the practice of not continuing to up lifestyle. I'm throwing that extra. If you have $1,000 to $2,000, be throwing it at that. You won't pay all of it off. By the time your wife starts working, but you guys will have, you know, get a chunk down. I mean, hopefully, I mean, it'd be great if you got it down to 20,000, you know, in the personal loan side. And then when she starts working, my goal would be that we do not count her income at all. Her income,
1: right.
0: I mean, if it hits the account, it is
2: good
0: going
2: idea.
0: Straight yep. back out, and it's going to be to pay off this debt. Because you guys then, at that point, could get all of this cleaned up in a year and a half, including the business debt, if you use some of her income. I just want you to be in good business practices to be in a place, because you kind of made a comment of like, well, we, you know, for operating expenses and all that, you just have to have the debt rolling. And you don't. Your business 100% could be debt-free. We teach small businesses every day here through Entree Leadership about how to get to this place where they are in a cash flow position and they're not, they don't have a bank in their ear, you know, talking about loans. So.
2: Yeah.
0: So on the business side, I would be getting out of debt, but create some good practices around that. Because once your wife's salary hits in a year, I don't want you to wait for a year, but when it hits, that's going to be pretty life-changing if you guys allow it to. And that's the thing, Mike, is what's going to be built between you all, between now and then, is a full year of character building and learning to live a certain way.
2: It's an identity shift.
0: Yes. And then you're almost immune to this new income until everything is paid off and there's some savings in the bank. But if you hold on the line, we'll get you maybe one of our Entree Leadership books, Build a Business, and then we'll give you Total Money Makeover too. Walking through the baby steps, because you guys are at that point that if you want to make the decision, like what Jade said, if you want to do it, you can do it. It's just going to be, it's a heavy lift, but you guys, it's very, you're very, very capable of doing it. And we see people like with your numbers all the time.
2: Yes.
0: And they make a decision to do it. So that's going to be up to you guys.

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1: With SRN News, I'm Rich Thomason in Washington. Utility crews working around the clock to restore power to tens of thousands after Hurricane Isaias made landfall Friday along the western Florida panhandle and marched up the east coast. It's blamed for at least five deaths across the south. There's been no end to the bloodshed and the destruction. Russia's war in Ukraine grinds on. President Trump says Russia will supply diesel fuel to the U.S. and to global markets. Ukrainian President Zelensky says that will only help to fund Vladimir Putin's war machine. Saudi officials say the main airport in Riyadh has been hit by a second Houthi missile strike in as many days. Houthi rebels in Yemen are backed by Iran. On Wall Street this morning, stock futures are mixed. The Dow futures 45 points higher. NASDAQ futures down 34. The S&P futures up 6.5 points. More details, srnnews.com.
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0: /years. We can't wait to see your application.
1: Most people know me as the guy who did stupid with a lot of zeros on the end. 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
0: Hey guys, Rachel Cruz here. 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

0: Next, we have Michael in New Haven, Connecticut. Hi, Michael. Welcome to the show.
1: Hi. Thank you for taking my call. Just wanted to, my wife and I just paid off our mortgage today, and we're both in our 40s, so.
0: Wow. Oh, my gosh. We should have done a debt-free scream, yeah. Michael.
2: That's crazy.
1: Yeah. Woohoo.
0: Yeah. Woohoo. Yeah. Paid off your house. That's incredible.
1: Yeah. She's 42. I'm 46.
0: Whoa.
2: How much was that? What did that total?
1: Today's payout was 109. The original mortgage was like 240.
2: Wow. That's so cool, Michael.
0: How much is the house worth?
1: The house is worth about 440, 450.
0: Okay. Good for you guys. Amazing. All right. Awesome. Yeah. So, sorry, we're going off. We're just so excited for you.
2: Yeah,
0: okay.
2: You can just speak
0: so, yep. Paid off the mortgage today. No biggie. How can we help?
1: So, we have an emergency fund right now that's about $120,000, and we have about $500,000 in our 401ks collectively. And we're working on about a $230,000 to $250,000 annual salary between the two of us.
2: So cool. So good.
1: Yeah, so we're in a good position. We have a 401k index fund and like a Fidelity taxable account. So I'm just trying to figure out with all this extra now disposable income, you know, what should we do? Should we be looking at something else that I'm not thinking of or add more to the index fund and less in the emergency fund?
2: Yeah, I mean, this first off, let's just start by saying this is a good problem to have. To have so much margin that you're like, I don't know what to do with it all. That's so good. You guys are killing it. Baby steps millionaires. So just, gosh, kudos to you all around. So what is the amount of margin that we're dealing with? Because, I mean, obviously I'm assuming you're investing the 15% and this is going above and beyond that. So how much margin do you have to work with?
1: So we're investing our 15% in the 401k, and then we just have whatever like disposable income that we can put into this taxable account. Or, I mean, because now we wouldn't have any bills essentially except our normal everyday bills.
2: Right. So how much margin do you have to play
0: put,
2: with
0: put
2: here?
0: Into that a taxable account that brokerage per month? What would you say
1: per month? I mean, I would say, I don't know, $5,000 to $10,000 a month.
2: Yeah, okay, that's great. So I'm just wondering. I can tell you the things I'd be thinking of. I'd be very intentional that now that you guys are at this phase, because obviously you guys have buckled down in order to do this. I'd be making sure that you're enjoying some of this money. That all this margin is not just going directly towards hoarding or saving. Saving is very good, but if you're not living and enjoying your life, then it crosses a weird barrier. So make sure that you're enjoying, you're taking some vacations, you're being very generous, you're doing those things. And then I'd probably do some sort of a split. I don't know if you said that you're maxing out all of the available retirement that you have, but if you are not, I would kind of split it, and I would maybe do more to the retirement if you can, if you've got I don't know if you're each maxing out your 401ks, if there's any sort of after tax that you have available, if you're each maxing out your Roth IRAs, that sort of thing, or your role, you know, your backdoor Roth IRAs. If there's more retirement accounts, I would still go there, and then I would put a percentage to the brokerage, because my guess is, I don't know, if you ever want to retire early or if you ever want to take your foot off the gas in some perspective, you've got a big chunk of money that's not earmarked for 59.5.
1: Okay.
0: Yeah, because you guys each could invest around $25,000 in your 401ks, and I think it's $7,500 into your Roth. So I'm with Jade. If you can take some good, have those accounts and max those out, then anything above that, I mean, they have, you know, mega backdoor, you know, all of these other things. But there's a part of me that, because you guys are still so young, you may want to get to some of this money before 59.5. And so I would say, yes, maxing out the retirement and then putting whatever's left in that brokerage. I mean, I'll tell you, Michael, that's what we've done, my husband and I. That's kind of our goal, is to max out retirement accounts. And we even do like an HSA, like we'll find like little things that we can do here and there. But then everything else goes into a brokerage account. And then out of that account is where we have had some goals. And so I would say that for you and your wife, like, hey, what is the next goal? Is it a big giving goal? Is it a, we want to put in a pool one day, or we want to, you know, upgrade houses and pay, like, I don't know what it is, but whatever that next goal is for me, having that money. I don't know if you're a spender or a saver, Michael, but I know for, as a,
2: are you, saver. Sounds like a saver.
0: Are you, is your wife the spender?
1: I plead the fifth.
0: Okay.
1: Yes.
0: You know what? It's okay. You don't have to be anonymous to be a spender. I'm a spender. You can still be responsible and be a spender. I just know from my personality, if I just keep dropping money in accounts, I've told Winston this, it almost demotivates me in a sense, because I'm like, it just feels like this black hole that I'm like, am I ever going to see that money? Are we ever going to like use it? I don't know. Like, why? Like, what are we doing?
2: For sure.
0: So having something earmarked that you're working towards, I know for me, always feels better emotionally to be like, okay, this is what we're doing. This is where we're heading towards. And again, you guys get creative with it. Like, it doesn't, you know, I we've even done some fun giving stuff, especially last calendar year. That was like a big thing for us. It's like, we're going to do some great, some big giving. And it was goals for us, these earmarked things. And it was amazing. It was so fun. But have something that you guys are working towards, Michael. That's what I would encourage you guys to do.
1: Okay.
0: Yep.
1: I greatly appreciate it. Thank you. And we are excited. So we even took a picture in the bank in the lobby after we paid off our mortgage today.
0: Oh, that's awesome.
2: That's really cool.
0: I've heard people say, I wonder if this was your experience. We've had people that do their debt-free screen when they pay off their mortgage. And they're like, it was a little uneventful.
2: Yeah.
0: They're like, I expected when we turned in that last payment
2: that something to happen.
0: There'd be balloons. Or that people were like, the staff would have confetti and like celebrate with us. And they're like, and no one really did anything. What did it feel different for you guys, Michael? Like, did it feel great, or was it a little uneventful? Like, how did you guys experience it?
1: No, it felt like the butterflies in our stomach, and then like the weight of the world was kind of lifted, and we walked out of there. We were just giving praise to God, saying thank you for everything, and it was surreal.
0: That's amazing. That's amazing. Well, y'all have done what a lot of people would say is the impossible in today's world. To have a paid off house is just wild.
2: Amazing.
0: I was in Kansas yesterday at a speaking event, and I had a couple of women that were kind of coming through the line, and I was talking to them, and they always whisper, which always makes me laugh.
2: I know.
0: They're like, I have a paid off mortgage. I've been following Ramsey for 8 years. And I'm like, girl. She's like, one of them was like, I don't think I've ever told anybody. Like, there's no one to really like tell. She's like, but you know, it's happened, you know, it happens. And so it is like when you experience people that have walked these steps and they've done it for themselves, like we're over here just yapping on the back, you know, behind a desk, like, but you know, the Michaels of the world, and even some of these women from yesterday, like you all are the people out there that are listening that are doing it. You're doing the hard work. You're getting up, you're having goals. You're choosing to put your money somewhere versus elsewhere. Like, you're making these choices day in and day out to further your financial progress, to get you in a place where Michael is, where he has questions like, I don't know what to do with $10,000 a month, you know?
2: Listen, I, for one, love when people share all those big money wins like that, because it should be inspiring for someone who's not quite there yet or nowhere near that. It should be inspiring, not the opposite of oh, this guy's bragging or this guy's, no, like, that lets you know what's possible. They're in their 40s living in Connecticut.
0: Yep.
2: Hello.
0: And doing it. So well done, Michael. And you guys, they followed the Ramsey baby steps. And for some of you that are newer to this plan, it's these simple 7 steps. I say simple because they're easy to understand. They're sometimes hard to do, but you can walk through them. We'll put a link down below and you can check them out. But everything from save your first emergency fund, all the way through baby step 6, which is paying your house off early, which is what Michael did. And now they're on to baby step 7, which is to continue to build wealth. Like we were talking about, continue to invest and be wise, but also live like no one else and give like no one else.

0: Hey guys, Dave Ramsey here. You've heard me talking in your ear for years on your drive to work, around the house, wherever you listen, but there's something different about actually getting together. So we created the Live Like No One Else Cruise. For 7 days, the Ramsey personalities and I are taking over an entire ship with 2,500 Ramsey people like you in the Western Caribbean. And we're not just showing up and doing speeches. We're on board vacationing with you all week. 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You've listened to us talk about living like no one else for years. Well, this is one place where we're actually going to get to do it together. And what makes this thing so much fun for me, it's one heck of a week. We set sail March 14th through the 21st, 2027. 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
0: Hey guys, Dave Ramsey here. 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
1: All right. Today's question comes from Travis in Hawaii. He says, is the $1,000 emergency fund and the 3 to 6 month emergency fund two different funds, or does one build on another? Also, are there different are they different from having sinking funds for car purchases, vacations, etc.? All right, Travis, I love this question. It's a fair question. So the $1,000 emergency fund, for anybody who's kind of new to that, that's what we would call baby step one. It's the very first thing that we have people do. Put $1,000 aside. It's just a quick buffer between you and life. It's not the be-all, end-all, because after you pay off your debt in baby step two, You build from that $1,000 up to 3 to 6 months of emergencies. So the idea is that $1,000, it stays put. You know, if you have to use some of it for an emergency, you build it back up, but it stays put throughout baby step two. And then when you hit three, you're going to add to that same fund. So yeah, it does build on itself. Now, how does that differ from a sinking fund? They are very different. And I think that that's a really fair call out. So your emergency fund is sitting there. It is only for emergencies. Emergencies are very clearly defined as things that are completely unforeseen. It's like, wow, this is a surprise. It's something that's completely necessary. I must do it. And then there's usually an urgency to it, which is like, I got to do it now. So that's what emergency funds are for. Whereas sinking funds are things that we know are coming, and we know they're expenses that we can't necessarily cash flow. So it's like, let's kind of start putting up a pool of money for this thing. I know I'm going to need new tires. New tires are $800. Maybe I can't cash flow that. So I'm going to put aside, you know, $150 a month until I have the $800. Maybe I can't cash flow that. So I'm going to put aside, you know, $150 a month until I have the $800. That is a sinking fund. Now,

0: piles of money sitting places, you could be through baby step two so much faster. That is going to free up income because you don't have payments anymore once you're debt free, to then really fund those sinking funds. So yeah, I'm with you on that.
1: Yeah. And then from there, yeah, once you're out of baby step two, some people, and I think this is a just to each his own, some people like George, he is a sinking fund fanatic.
0: For everything.
1: And
0: for everything.
1: I try to avoid them at all costs.
0: Me too.
1: Don't
0: Jay.
1: Like it.
0: I know.
1: So if you need to do it, do it. But I feel like it makes the budget harder to navigate. That's just me. But do what you want.
0: Yep.
1: And there's the answer to your question, Travis.
0: Yeah, because once you're past baby step three, especially, you know, you'll probably be having a fund that just some extra money's going into that can really catch a lot of those things that we're talking about. Now, if you know you're going to replace a car, that may be a time to be like, okay, we're going to spend X amount, so we need to be putting away, you know, a significant amount each month to get to that car purchase that we're wanting right after baby step three.
1: Yeah.
0: You know, that all can definitely happen. But yeah, all the line items of all of the funds. But I'll give Fair Ones a shout out, though, because you can have up to 10 high-yield savings accounts with them.
1: Wow, that's a
0: and
1: lot.
0: And so, okay. And we've done a couple. We put it our, and we got one for our daughter, earmarked because she worked some this summer. So I earmarked one for her. But you're right. I think George probably maxed out all 10 of his.
1: I'll just say this because I know people wonder how we budget sometimes. When there's margin, and I know this is not, I mean, we haven't had to put anything in the emergency fund in a long time, but it's just margin. It's like, we're going to save this in a high yield. We have a couple of high yields, and one is like for specifically for like home type things. If something pops up that we want to do on the home, it's there. And then the other one is more like a catch-all, but I don't put a line item, this one's for this, this one, you know, this money's for this and that. It makes it too complex.
0: Yes. Nope. I'm with you. I hear you. All right, let's go to Chelsea in New York. Hi, Chelsea. Welcome to the show.
2: Hi, it's nice to meet you.
0: Yes, good to talk to you. How can we help?
2: So I was just wondering the quickest way to help my parents come up with a plan to get out of debt.
0: Okay, yeah. How old are you, Chelsea?
2: I'm 23.
0: 23, awesome. And are your parents asking for a plan to get out of debt? Have they come to you and have you guys had these discussions, or it's something that you see and you're like, hey, my parents probably should get out of debt?
2: I think I definitely see it a lot more than they probably think they feel it.
0: Yes. So how do you know what's going on? Do they talk about it with you?
2: Yeah, they've asked me and my brother for some help.
1: Okay, that's what I was wondering.
2: I don't know that we really have like a great plan. We've tried.
1: What's causing the hardship? Is it they're not working, enough, or are they just crazy spenders? What do you see as the pattern?
2: I believe it's crazy spending, but they also have their own businesses, and then I just think the spending is honestly too high is what causes the problems. But this has been going on for 30 years, but right now they're at like $500,000 in debt.
0: Woo. Okay. Is that all consumer debt, or does that include their mortgage?
2: They don't own a home, so it's $300,000 in student loans, about $100,000 in consumer. I say consumer, but it's a mix of consumer and business, and then $100,000 in IRS.
1: How do you know? How do you know all of this? Like, because you have a detailed level of this. How do you know this? Are they?
2: I've tried to help gather everything to help them, but it's just very overwhelming.
0: Yeah, for sure. And when they came to your brother and you for help, were they asking about, did they need help financially? Like, hey, will you give us money? Or were they like, hey, we need help making a plan to get out of debt?
2: They need help making a plan. Okay, I've tried to get financial advisors and other things, but I think that they're just so overwhelmed.
0: How much do they make a year?
2: Really think straight.
0: Their income, do you know?
2: About $200,000 net.
1: Okay, so there's a good income. Have they begun paying taxes to the IRS? Have they gotten in place like a bookkeeper? Okay, but have they gotten bookkeepers for their business to make sure that they don't get into this mess again?
2: Yes, they have.
1: Okay, That's very good. Well, listen, Chelsea, you're a good daughter because this is really, really tough. So I would start with having them do some homework. I would have them read The Total Money Makeover, and we'll give you We'll give you two copies, one for each of them so they can read it on their own time. And then I would love for you to introduce them to the show, because that's one way that they can start to hear this information over and over.

0: And I would love, because I just think that for them, this is going to be, and I've said this earlier in the show, this is going to be a complete identity shift for them. I would love if they can do that in community. We don't talk about it a whole lot, but we actually offer in-person classes. They're called Financial Peace University. And I would love for you to look on the site and see if there's one near you that you can go with them to and get in a community of other people who are trying to do exactly what your parents are doing, which is pay off debt. And my guess, Chelsea, is that you're also going to learn a lot while you're there because you're just getting started. I mean, how do your finances look?
1: I mean, I'm in student loan debt from college, and I'm working on higher education too. So it's not, I'm not exactly where I'd like to be, but I actually do use a financial advisor from like the Dave Ramsey show back end. And so, and he's awesome. And so that's been super helpful. I've paid off 80,000 of my student loans already.
2: Wow. Oh, wow. Great job, Chelsea.
0: Really
2: That's
0: good.
2: amazing. Why do they have 300,000 in student loan debt? Are they parent plus loans or are they degrees that they each got?
1: Degrees that they got.
2: What was it?
1: So it was a doctorate. They pulled out against, like they pulled out extra because they weren't working at the
2: Oh.
1: time. So I tried to warn against it, but I mean,
2: But they
1: it's
2: did
1: just,
2: it. Yeah.
1: I don't know. It's hard. They have a really hard time looking at any of it. It's just really hard for them, of course. So.
0: Yeah. Well, I want you to approach this with a healthy level of involvement. I want you to help them, but I don't want you to feel the weight of,
2: Responsibility.
0: yeah,
2: Yeah.
0: responsibility for them because they are grown adults. And so you've providing those resources, I think you do that and you wait and see what they do with it. And that's going to indicate whether or not these are people that you can actually help with what they
2: Yes.
0: do with that.
2: But the 100,000 IRS is where I would start. Pay the IRS first and then start working on the consumer debt after that. And they should be living on 100,000, 80,000, and putting
0: Yeah.
2: 120 towards this debt. I mean, after taxes and all, but that's where I would start.
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6: Breaking news this hour from Town Hall. I'm Rich Thomason. It would appear the so-called energy ceasefire between Russia and Ukraine has yet to take hold. Russian drones and missiles targeted Kharkiv, Ukraine's second largest city. President Trump taking some heat for that deal will allow Russia to supply diesel fuel to the U.S. as well as to global markets. Backed by Iran, Houthi rebels have launched another missile strike on Saudi Arabia's main airport in Riyadh. It is the second such attack in as many days.
7: The Houthis are saying that Saudi airspace remains a target. Now, Saudi Arabia, for its part, has pledged a decisive retaliation. Now, we don't know what that will be, but people here in the region are certainly bracing for an escalation. And then there's the question of what this means for Donald Trump. His ally, Saudi Arabia, has now been hit hard. Does he step in to help them with direct military aid, or does he risk looking weak? And of course, he has to think about the midterms, which are fast approaching.
6: The BBC's Orla Guerin. From the western Florida panhandle to the northeast, the storm called Isaias left death and destruction in its wake. The hurricane made landfall Friday in Florida, blamed for at least five deaths in the south. unleashed widespread flooding, spawned tornadoes, and brought down numerous trees and power lines. Dangerous online behavior by its AI models is leading Anthropic to pull the plug for now.
8: TechCrunch reports Anthropic is cutting off live internet access to its internal evaluations until it can straighten out the rogue AI agents. Researchers are alarmed because that means those AI models can't be evaluated before they're released. I'm Tammy Trujillo.
6: Pope Leo will undergo surgery this week to remove an early-stage growth from his lung. On Wall Street this morning, the Dow futures are up 41 points, NASDAQ futures down 39, the S&P futures 5.5 points higher. More on these stories, townhall.com.
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6: Some security analysts warn that tension over Britain's approach to Iran and radical Islam could strain its alliance with the U.S. and Israel.
11: In a recent Wall Street Journal piece, Dominic Green argues that alleged activity by Iran-linked and Hamas figures in Britain, alongside concerns about the Muslim Brotherhood, raises questions about security cooperation. It also points to reports of U.S. B-1 bombers being relocated from a British base as a sign of growing unease. The claims and their implications remain contested, but analysts say any erosion of intelligence sharing between close allies could carry serious consequences. Ron Taylor reporting.
6: The awarding of this year's Nobel Prize is now complete with today's announcement of the winners of the Nobel in Economic Sciences, the prestigious award going to Americans Robert Hall, a professor at Stanford, and Michael Woodford. He's a macroeconomist and monetary theorist at Columbia University. News and analysis, townhall.com. One political analyst says that former President Obama's campaigning with Abdul El-Sayed has become rather awkward.
12: Barack Obama is set to campaign in Michigan for Democrat Abdul El-Sayed in the 2026 midterms, despite El-Sayed's past criticisms of Obama's presidency as a failure and claims that the country was not better off after his terms. Cornell West highlights their ideological clashes on issues like Gaza, Wall Street bailouts, and single-payer health care, labeling Obama a moderate neoliberal, while El-Sayed struggles with black voters in the state. Richard Boyd reporting.
6: President Trump says his newly appointed White House press secretary, Katie Zachariah, will hold her first briefing this week. In a Truth Social post, the president announced that Zachariah will officially begin her tenure as press secretary today. Then she'll hold an introductory news conference tomorrow, 9:30 in the morning, in the White House briefing room. More on these stories, townhall.com.
13: Here's your current forecast from Real Talk 1540 WYOH. For today, we'll have mostly cloudy skies with highs in the mid-70s. For tonight, skies will become partly cloudy with a low near 60. Tuesday will be mostly sunny and warm with highs in the lower 80s. Tuesday night, we'll have a chance of rain showers with lows near 60. Wednesday, we'll have rain showers with highs in the mid-70s. Wednesday night will be mostly cloudy with a low near 50. And Thursday will be partly sunny with highs in the upper 60s. That's your latest weather forecast from Real Talk 1540 WYOH. 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

0: We are taking your calls, 888-825-5225. We have Olivia in Charlotte, North Carolina. Hi, Olivia. Welcome to the show.
1: Hi. Thank you for taking my call.
0: Yes, absolutely. How can we help?
1: So I am calling because I'm trying to see if it is a good idea for us to pay off our mortgage. Currently, I just think that we are struggling, even though we have a pretty high income. We don't have a ton of monthly margin at the end of the month. And part of that is because I previously was working, and 3 years ago I stopped working. And so some of our expenses are still higher. So I'm trying to, you know, make an educated decision on whether it makes more sense for us to either A, evaluate some of our monthly expenses, or free up some of the margin from the mortgage to then be able to use towards other things that we currently are doing.
2: Okay, so how much do you owe on the mortgage? What's left on it?
1: It's about $490,000.
2: Okay, so this is not this is a long-term play.
1: It is, and so that's why I wanted to, like, call, because I didn't know if you guys would advise us to not necessarily take out a ton of money from our investments, as opposed to just trying to pay off a little more each month.
2: Is it retirement investments, or is it like brokerage non-retirement investments?
1: Brokerage non-retirement. So we have about, $1.2 in brokerage, and then we have another $1.7 in traditional IRA and Roth IRA.
2: Okay. And what do you guys earn now? I know you said that you haven't worked for a while, but what's the income every month with your husband?
1: So our take home is about $11,000.
2: Okay. And how much is the mortgage every month?
1: $4,300. And so with two incomes, it wasn't a big deal. Obviously, now that does go beyond the 25%.
0: Right. How did you guys get 1.2 in a brokerage?
1: So they're called single accounts. I don't know if so. Two singles and then one joint. How do we get to that number?
0: Yeah, well, you just said you just don't have a lot of margin each month. So I'm like, how in the heck did you guys save $1.2 million?
2: Yeah, were you working?
1: Oh, well, I worked for 15 years.
0: Okay, so that was just
1: very high earned incomes, yeah.
0: Gotcha. Okay, so that a lot of that was coming from your income.
1: From both of our incomes over the course of those 15 years,
0: okay,
1: yeah.
0: Gotcha,
2: well done.
0: Gotcha.
1: And then,
0: yes, well done.
1: Thank you.
2: Okay, so the question is, so you're thinking about pulling the full 490 from the 1.2 and just clearing this mortgage?
1: Correct.
2: Is it the only debt?
1: It is the only debt we have.
0: Yes.
2: I would do that.
0: I do it tonight. Be done.
1: Okay.
0: Yes.
1: Okay, good.
0: Have a party.
1: I'm gonna talk to
0: him. Pop some champagne.
2: Otherwise, what was the money for?
0: You're on baby step 7 like that overnight. 100%. Yes.
2: Do you have liquid cash? Do you have other liquid cash, money that's not invested?
1: Well, so that's why I really wanted to, like, talk through it, because we had, like, 9 months saved at one point, and then we started to, like, have to start pulling from it, and I was like, this isn't how we're supposed to be operating. We should be, you know, having a sink fund instead or something of that regard that shouldn't be touched. And so once we started to have to pull from our high-yield savings account, I kind of felt like maybe we should have a conversation about just paying off the mortgage and then have that flexibility to use that $4,300 towards, you know, whether we want to put more towards other buckets.
2: Yes, I 100% would do that. I would 100% pay off this mortgage, make sure, I would still keep the 6 months of liquid cash. And I think when you guys do that, you're going to feel the freedom of what you've actually built together over the last 15 years, which, by the way, is really, really phenomenal. How old are you guys?
1: I'm 41 and my husband's 43.
2: Gosh. Right. Amazing.
0: So I do think a little bit of your hesitation, Olivia, and I could be wrong on this, so tell me I'm wrong, is there a little bit of like, oh my gosh, we're not going to have to change really our lifestyle and our habits and our discipline because we can just reach over to this big bucket, pay it off, it'll free up $4,000 a month and we'll be fine. It almost covers your sins, if you will, where you're feeling like, but we've been having to dip out of this because we haven't changed our lifestyle. Like there's a discipline, there could be that discipline issue that makes you nervous, right? That then won't be a problem because you're going to have $4,300 a month freed up that you don't have to dip into that saving. So what I would say, though, is that for you guys to have some habits with money that create discipline. That could be living on a monthly budget. Mm-hmm. That could be like, mm-hmm. hey, we're going to be giving 10% every month. Mm-hmm. We're like, have mm-hmm. some parameters that you live by. So it's not so like nilly willy, if you will. That yeah. actually, I think, will make you feel more comfortable and more yeah. in control to know, like, okay, we can do this. Like, if we have to, here's some parameters we're going to set for our lives, and we're going to yeah. live within those. We're going to have to choose to live within those. And I think that's a healthy way at looking at it. And I think that may give you some internal peace instead of feeling like it's been a little chaotic and we've been able to cheat and, like, pull money out and keep our lifestyle, not have to really sacrifice.
2: Mm-hmm. Yeah.
0: That may feel
1: yeah,
0: good.
1: Yeah, we're really big on giving. We do actually do 10% each month and have our entire marriage. So that's been good.
0: Great.
1: I think where I also had a question is, so my husband loves to golf. And so we, a few years ago, did join a local, like, golf country club. And so that's one of the major expenses. And I felt bad asking him to pull that away because we obviously have worked really hard and we don't spend a lot of other things on ourselves. We have three kids, so
2: I don't think you have to pull that away. I think reshape it for a second, because you guys, you just made you flip-flopped a choice that we have a clear opinion on. So we would say beyond 15% of investing, you need to put that towards the mortgage. You guys clearly didn't do that. You said beyond 15%, we're just going to keep investing 15, you know, beyond mm-hmm. and beyond. Because I can guarantee at some point you're investing beyond 15%. So yeah. if mm-hmm. you go back in time and say, gosh, if we had taken that money that we invested and put it on our mortgage, your mortgage probably would have been gone by now, right?
1: Yeah. Mm-hmm.
2: So
1: exactly.
2: when you look at it like that, you go, okay, we actually did have the money. Does that make sense?
0: Yeah.
2: We actually did have the money to buy this house. We really did have the money. You just had it sitting over there in a brokerage account waiting.
0: Yes.
2: You know,
0: that's right.
2: So
0: that's right.
2: I think that, and I mean, I'm just guessing based off of what the mortgage originally was. I mean, gosh, you must have been making 16 to 20,000 bringing home on your own,
1: yeah.
2: right? Like, you were killing it. So I
1: yes,
2: think that,
1: together we were.
2: Yeah, I can just tell. So I think that you're well within enjoying the full, you know, give, save, spend of the $11,000 that you're bringing home now. And gosh, you're freeing up a $4,300 mortgage
0: yeah.
2: for the
0: how
2: most
0: much
2: part.
0: Is, how much is the golf membership?
1: $820. It went up. So when we first joined, we were under 40. And so they get you that way, right? You get in and you're like under 40, you're paying a low amount. And then over 40, it goes up. And
2: yeah.
1: so
2: $820
1: a
2: month.
1: Kind of like, yeah.
2: I think that's totally fine, Olivia. You're bringing
1: okay.
2: home $11,000 a month and you have zero debt from the moment you pay this house off. 100%. You go do that.
0: Yeah, as long as you guys are using it. If you feel like you're being wasteful and it's not being used, then maybe you pause for a season
2: sure.
0: and get back in later. But if you guys are using it and he's using it, yeah, I think you're okay. And I think you're going to feel even better from the numbers standpoint when this is paid off. And
2: yeah.
0: you're like, okay, our active income that we're living off of, that's our practice. We're going to
2: mm-hmm.
0: live off of what we make and live below what we make. And I think you can still do that with $11,000 a month.

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8: Hey, what's up, y'all? 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So much opportunity, y'all. Whether it's a foreign language, history, or a different way to look at things, take some time each day to learn something new. This message is courtesy of the United States Air Force.

0: Sam in Little Rock, Arkansas. Hi, Sam. Welcome to the show.
1: Hi, how are y'all?
0: Hi, we're doing great. How can we help?
1: My question is, my husband and I aren't agreeing on this. We have our personal property and our rental property. And as landlords, we have a duty to make sure that if anything were to happen, we're able to cover expenses. So I proposed we do $1,000 and just figure it out if that were to happen. And my husband thinks we should have more. We're on baby step two, by the way. So trying to allocate the funds that we have in our savings and determine how much we should keep as due diligence for
0: For the rental. Well, do you guys keep a separate accounting for the rental property, its own checking account, and rents coming in and things that you fix out of that?
1: We do, and we have a surplus every month, so we don't know if we should just keep it like at $1,000 and then fund it up to a certain threshold and take the rest and throw that at our debt, or
0: how much is sitting in that account, the rental account, right now?
1: We have $5,000.
0: Okay.
1: For any thing that might happen.
0: And how much do you guys have just in your savings?
1: We have $13,000.
0: $13,000. How much debt do you have?
1: We have $88,000 non-mortgage debt.
0: $88,000. And how much do y'all make?
1: Our income with the rental property included is $11,744 every month.
2: How much of that is from the rental? How much of the $11,000 comes from the rental?
1: It's $580 a month. So
0: not a ton. Okay.
2: Can you tell us? Okay, so $580. Can you tell us what you owe on the rental?
1: $176.
2: What's it worth?
1: $260.
2: Okay. And
1: your another topic. I've considered selling it and taking that. I think net after tax we'd get about $50 or $60. Uh-huh. But we have like one of those sweet 2.1 interest rates from the 2021 era, and so my husband's pretty gung-ho on keeping it. So
2: and the total debt aside from the mortgages was $88,000. Did I get that right?
1: Correct.
2: Okay. Yes. Obviously you went out of order by purchasing the rental when you still had debt. I mean, if you could go back in time, would you have made that purchase or would you have focused on paying off the debt? I'm just curious.
1: Knowing what you know now. We bought the investment property and then it was our primary, and then we bought another personal property when we moved.
0: And you just kept it.
2: Oh, so that actually adds more fuel to my argument here. If you had told me, and I would have done it reluctantly, but if you had told me, oh gosh, we picked this rental because it was such a good deal and XYZ, and I might have worked with you on it, but the fact that it was kind of a default of, well, we lived in it and then we just didn't sell it, and so it became a rental. I don't know. I might look over at selling it just to get right side up and just to get in a better footing with all of this.
0: And because it makes you guys $500 a month.
2: It's not a lot of money.
0: Yeah, and the equity in it is not, I mean, it's enough to help you in a situation, but it's not like you're holding on to a massive asset that you couldn't get back into, mm-hmm. right? So what I'm thinking is getting you guys in a place financially that, is pretty solid. So you could either, I mean, I'm good with one or two routes. I probably would lean with Jade of like, I almost would just sell it and take the 60. You know, you have 13, like you guys can almost be debt free. Because would you guys go back into the rental business if you wanted to? Like, do you guys see yourselves building a portfolio of rentals?
1: Maybe, but we have to get this mess cleaned up before I think we can even think about it.
0: Well, for sure. Yeah. Well, I'm just trying to think if you want to stay in it, because for some people, they love it. And if that's the case, then I'd say, well, then it's a choosing of that or 15 months of sacrifice just to get out of debt. And then you're going to have to attack this rental. I mean, it's going to be years till you're right side up on everything.
2: What do you owe on the personal mortgage? Just curious.
1: $320.
2: Yeah, because I'm with Rachel. I think those two routes are there, but then when you play out the second route a little further and you go, okay, we're gonna keep the rental and we just kill it on the $88,000. Well, now your road becomes long because it's like, well, now all the rent we're taking plus our other money, we're going to either pay off the rental first or we're going to pay off the personal first, because you're going to want to get to the point where this is all cleared out. And I think that's where you're going to start feeling the stress of carrying those two mortgages. So I think, honestly, when I play it like that, I think for that reason I would go ahead and sell it, because you're only clearing $500 on it.
0: Yeah, and that, and the $500, Sam, is before having to fix things in the house and all of that. Like, you guys may not even be making, I mean, gosh, it's going to be $6,000-ish a year, and that doesn't include all the maintenance. So it's really not doing you guys a lot of favors. It's probably not worth, what's it called? Well, not worth the squeeze.
2: Yeah, I think I've convinced myself. The juice is not, the juice is not worth the squeeze.
0: That's it. Thank you, Jade.
2: Yeah.
0: Yeah, Sam, I think I'd get out of it and take the equity. It was a great first house for you guys. But again, you're not making, you're just making $500 a month off this thing. You could do that babysitting, you know, a couple of times or something. You know what I mean? And not have the upkeep and the you know, the stress of a rental right now. And if you guys wanted to get back in, that's the other beautiful thing is, you know, you guys could look up in five-ish years and, you know, if everything's paid off and you guys put some socks and money away, you could get back into this if you wanted.
2: Was that your, I'm just curious, was that your plan from the beginning when you guys bought this house where you're like, we'll live in this for a while and then we'll buy a new one and we'll rent this one? Was that your plan and it just got you here, or what, did that just kind of default?
1: It was our starter home, and then we had an opportunity that took us out of that area. And so when we were looking in the area that we moved to, we thought it was a good investment to keep it and have it someone else pay our mortgage, essentially. And so
2: so this is
1: where we're at. But
2: I push for option one because it's now it's also an intentionality play on your own life, which is you really didn't set out to have a rental in another area. It just kind of happened, and then you flexed for it, but it wasn't what you were gunning for or pushing for intentionally, if that makes sense.
1: It does. I have a second part question, if we have time, with like what we should do with our $13,000. I know you guys have a queue, so.
2: Hit it.
0: Yes, yeah. Go ahead.
1: Part of our ADA is a vehicle. I can sell it and net about $4,000. Do we take that and get a cash car, and then, or do I put that towards other debts that come in the snowball order first and then just keep that payment?
0: How much is the car loan?
1: It's $31,000.
0: Oh, gosh. Yep.
1: $35,000.
0: Yes, I would sell it.
2: I mean, if you...
0: It's enough of the ADA. I mean, that gets you guys down to $50,000.
2: Yeah. And then suddenly, this is...
0: So I would take... Because what would feel like a good car to you? Like a $9,000-ish dollar car?
1: When I've been looking, I feel like that's where we land with something reliable and feel like we could take our kiddo in safely. But I don't know if that's unreasonable with the amount of...
0: I think that's fine.
2: I think it's reasonable.
0: Yeah, I would sell it, step down. I mean, you're stepping down from a... $33,000 car to a $10,000. So that's a fair sacrifice.
2: Absolutely.
0: So yeah, I would do that. Pull some money from that 13. And then you guys should have around 8-ish left. Keep $1,000. So that's 7,000, going. So that, I mean, you guys will have close to 43,000 to pay off. Which is awesome. And not to keep putting this in your ear, but if you sell the house,
2: and an emergency fund.
0: That's right. You'll have all baby steps 2 and 3, and that just sets you guys up for so many options in life. Like, it frees up your income. It's amazing. And so now the house may take a little bit to sell and a couple of things. So keep working on that snowball. Don't just depend on that. But man, when that sells, if you guys choose that route, and that equity check comes in, that's going to feel really good. You guys are going to have a lot of control over your life.

0: Hey guys, it's Rachel Cruz. 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
1: With SRN News, I'm Rich Thomason in Washington. It would appear the so-called energy ceasefire between Russia and Ukraine has yet to take hold. Russian drones and missiles targeted Kharkiv, Ukraine's second-largest city. President Trump is taking some heat for a deal that will allow Russia to supply diesel fuel not only to the U.S. but to global markets as well. Backed by Iran, Houthi rebels have launched another missile strike on Saudi Arabia's main airport in Riyadh, the second such attack in as many days. From the western Florida panhandle to the northeast, the storm called Isaias has left death and destruction. In its aftermath, the hurricane blamed for at least five deaths across the south. And dangerous online behavior by its AI models is leading Anthropic to pull the plug for now, cutting the AI agent's access to the Internet. On Wall Street, Dow futures 41 points higher. More details, srnnews.com.
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3: Your local news update. Good Monday morning. Clouds this morning. Partly sunny this afternoon, the mid-70s. Over an inch of rain in parts of southeast Ohio. Even some flooding in the Pittsburgh area, but not even a tenth of an inch of rain measured at the regional airport from the tropical rainstorm. This is Columbus Day, a federal holiday. Federal government and other government offices closed. Means no mail delivery. WRTA on a regular schedule, though. Time changes for President Trump's visit to Youngstown today. Doors to the Covelli Center will not open until 3:30. With the president taking the stage at 7 p.m., several protest groups plan to be outside the venue. And because of a stingy Cardinal Mooney defense, the Harding Raiders had to settle for a Jerron Edmonds field goal in losing to the Cardinals 20-3 Friday night. Raiders back home next weekend to take on the Massillon Tigers. I'm Jim Michaels.
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8: Here's your current forecast from Real Talk 1540 WYOH. For today, we'll have mostly cloudy skies with highs in the mid-70s. For tonight, skies will become partly cloudy with a low near 60. Tuesday will be mostly sunny and warm with highs in the lower 80s. Tuesday night, we'll have a chance of rain showers with lows near 60. Wednesday, we'll have rain showers with highs in the mid-70s. Wednesday night will be mostly cloudy with a low near 50. And Thursday will be partly sunny with highs in the upper 60s. That's your latest weather forecast from Real Talk 1540 WYOH.

0: 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Welcome to the show.
1: Hi.
0: Hello, hello. Thanks for calling. How can we help?
1: So I'm calling because I need some advice on the best way to purchase my parents' home.
0: Okay. That's exciting. What's causing this transaction to happen?
1: Well, so my parents, they own their home outright. It's paid off. And I've known always that one day it will be my home. It's something that we've like clearly discussed in the past. And just as to recently, they've kind of been, you know, having some financial issues as far as like my dad's retired now. What they used to spend, they're still spending that but without the income. And so my kind of idea was I'm currently looking to purchase a house. Well, what if I purchase their home from them so that it could still put money in their pocket, but I could also live in a home right now too?
0: Oh boy. Okay. Yeah. How much is the house? How much would you buy it for?
1: Well, so that's kind of what we're talking about. So right now, like just looking on Zillow without getting it appraised or anything like that, the house mm-hmm. is worth about $590,000.
0: Okay. And how much money do you have, Danielle? For a down payment?
1: For a down payment, I have about 50 grand.
0: Mm. Okay. How much do you make? How much do you make a year?
1: So me and my fiance together, we make about...
0: How much do you make, Danielle? How much do you make?
1: Me?
0: Yes.
1: I make about 80 a year.
0: 80 a year. Okay. When is the wedding?
1: It is next October.
0: So a year from now. Okay.
1: Yes.
0: And how much does he make?
1: He makes, depending on his overtime, it kind of like ranges between about 100 to 120.
0: Okay. I'm going to run a quick calculation because I want to give you the best option, the best opinion, but I don't think, number one, you're going to be able to afford this house.
1: Well, so that's the thing. Is my parents wouldn't be selling it to me for that price.
2: Yeah, what are they selling it for? That was where my head was. What would they be selling it for?
1: They would want to sell it to me for $350,000.
0: So they're gonna take a paid off asset when they're struggling with retirement and give you a discount, and then they're still gonna be struggling with retirement with no place to live. This doesn't sound
2: she's not gonna live there. She's gonna let the parents live there.
0: Your parents are gonna live there.
1: Yes.
2: This is
1: also
2: a bad
1: live there. They plan to build an ADU on the property.
2: This is a bad plan. Sorry, it's taken me a moment. No, I've been sitting here trying to dissect this in my mind.
0: This is not good.
1: No, it's okay.
2: This is it's not a good plan for a lot of reasons.
1: Okay.
0: We'll start listing them. We love you, Danielle. If we were having a glass of wine, we'd cheers right now and just be all friends.
2: Yes.
1: No,
0: we'll give you the bad news. We'll
1: like
0: give you the bad news first.
2: Yes. So first off, I just want to say this, and I know they're our family and we love them, but it's really not your job to bail them out. Like, you don't need to do that, because if I were to talk to you aside from your parents and I said, what do you want to do with your life? Like, where do you want to live? What do you want to do? I don't think mm-hmm. that you'd be like, my plan in life is to buy my parents' house.
0: And for them to live in the in the unit that they're going to build behind me.
2: I feel like you're making a major flex that is a huge component to people's lives to clean up someone else's mess. And I just, how old are you?
1: I'm 30.
2: At this point in your life, you need flexibility. You need to be able to go follow a job. You need to get, you know, you have a fiance and all these things. I think that you're really tying yourself up in a major way, and I would not do that. So that's thing one. Thing two is I'm not convinced this will fix them.
0: No.
2: Even if you did do it.
0: Because the house isn't their issue. Like, if they had a massive mortgage payment, right, and it's, like, eating up so much, but the house is paid for. The house is not their issue. They're their issue. They've not adjusted their lifestyle and, you know, learned to control their spending. So Because I think where I'm struggling, Danielle, to be honest, if they had called in, I would be like, no, I would not sell your daughter. If you guys need money, you need to sell your $600,000 house. You guys need to go buy a $300,000 invest $300,000 of the rest, and that's your retirement. And you got to learn how to live off of that. And that's a great retirement. It'll double every 7 years. Maybe you guys work a little. You're like, that's, I would advise them not to do it just as much as I would advise you not to do it for your own self. And, you know, and your fiance, I'm just telling you, 4 years into this thing, what if you guys want to move? Well, your parents are in the backyard, and when you're trying to sell this house because he's gotten a job somewhere. You know what I mean? Like, it puts your parents in a bind again. Very so, like, it feels like a short-term solution that for a long-term play is going to be really problematic. And I get how you got here, though. Like, it makes sense. Like, you look at it on paper, and it, but when you play real life through it all,
2: it has the potential to really mess with your relationships, honestly.
0: Yes.
2: On a major level.
0: And it just handcuffs you to this property forever and ever until they decide to move one day, because you can't sell it. You could never sell that home, you know?
1: Yeah, well, I think where our mind was is kind of like, because we've been looking for a home, and we've run into the same scenario of, like, things are just so expensive right now. You know, interest rates are super high.
0: Sure.
1: And they're expensive. Will we ever be able to afford a home? So I think that it was like, oh, well, maybe we can help them at the same time as this is kind of beneficial for us too.
0: Yeah, no, I hear that. I totally hear that. And I think I almost would be okay with the scenario if they weren't living in the back and they weren't dependent upon that money for retirement. Do you know what I mean? Like, if they were set up well and they were like, you know what, we've done well, we're fine.
2: Yes.
0: We're going to gift our child $300,000 of equity. That's a beautiful, that's a great, like, what a great deal if that was the case, right? And you could afford the home, all of it. It's out of their desperation that makes me nervous, and that you guys are going to be attached to this property because they're living there. It's the same thing when we talk to families that they want to buy lots all together. Well, then it traps everyone that they can't move, because if brother and, you know, brother and sister-in-law want to move, we don't want strangers living next door. This was supposed to be our family thing. Like,
2: right.
0: It sounds really good.
2: Until you actually I'm just
0: nervous for you in that. And again, it's because of their desperation. I don't like it. And in the proximity that traps you in that property.
1: Okay, that makes sense.
0: Yeah.
1: Yeah, no, that totally makes sense. So if it were in perfect terms and I convinced my parents to sell their house and they say, okay, we're fine, we come up with the number, is putting it into, like, because I know that if they sell it to me, or if they give it to me, or however that works, like one day in the future, say that I don't even buy it, you know, they just want to pass it down to me. What is the best way that they could pass it down to me where I won't later in life be hit with a bunch of taxes on
0: it? Yeah, it would be left in an inheritance, like if you just do a will or a trust and that property is deeded to you at their death, because you want the step up in basis. If you buy it before, you're going to take the tax hit when you sell it from when they first purchased it. But if they keep this home and, you know, God willing, they live another, you know, 20 years, I don't know how old they are, and they pass, then in 2046, in 20 years, you know what I mean, when it gets handed to you in their inheritance, whatever that house is worth then is the value. So when you sell it, you wouldn't have taxes. You wouldn't have to pay taxes on a, oh my gosh, what it could be, a, I'm making this up, a $2 million home, but they bought it for $300,000.
2: It's like restarting.
0: Yes, exactly. Yeah. Yep. So it would be in that. And I would say too, I'm trying to run quick numbers for you, because it would be about a $3,000 a month mortgage payment if you did this deal. And you just want to make sure, with your income, and I hesitate to even put the fiance because you guys aren't married yet, making sure that it's a fourth of y'all's take-home pay, to just at least be in a good parameters of a mortgage for you guys.
3: Listen, guys, I've heard just about every excuse for why folks think they can't get ahead with money. It's the government. It's the price of eggs. It's where I live. You name it, I've heard it. So let's go ahead and settle this right now. You get the final say on what happens with your money. 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

0: 10:31. Do not be afraid. You are worth more than many sparrows. Taylor Swift said, I think fearless is having fears but jumping anyway. Listen, we love Taylor. She has much better, deeper lyrics in some of her songs. Do you know, jump anyway, y'all? I think. I don't know. You may not want to jump. Maybe the fear is good in some situations.
1: Maybe it's keeping you.
0: Yeah, fear can be a gift. I read that book, yeah. The Gift of Fear.
1: Yes.
0: It's a great book about, like, your instinct and, like, fear is a gift. God gives you sometimes a, hey, maybe I shouldn't do this, but, you know. Anyways, but also do not be afraid, he says in Matthew, so we'll take
1: also,
0: that too.
1: I see the connection, but hey.
0: We love it. All right, let's go to Tucson, and we have Carrie on the line. Hi, Carrie. Welcome to the show.
2: Hi, Jade. Hi, Rachel. Thank you so much for taking my call today.
0: Absolutely. How can we help?
2: I'm calling on behalf of my parents, who are currently in baby step 7. They are 75 and 76, and have roughly a total of $1.6 million in retirement accounts.
0: Oh, good for them.
2: Yes, they've done really good. Three of those accounts are IRAs, and with their current income sources, they aren't touching any of the RMDs that are coming out of those, so they're just kind of putting it into a checking account and then transferring it over to a brokerage account.
0: Okay. How much is that a month? I'm just curious.
2: I don't have the specific amount, but I know they have about $200,000 in their checking account.
0: Okay.
2: Right.
0: Okay.
2: Now.
0: Cool.
2: And they, I don't know, listening to the Dave Ramsey show and the Backdoor Roth, IRA, if that would be a good option, or if they're even able to take the money that they're getting from the RMDs and applying that to the taxes in order to do the backdoor Roth IRA. They are 75 and 76. And so I didn't know if age had a factor on that or not, or if you guys would recommend them doing that.
0: And you're talking about them taking from a traditional IRA and converting it? To a Roth or starting a Roth?

0: Do you know, and how much money there is in that account?
1: Yeah, that's a great question. They each have their own IRA that are both about $400,000.
0: Okay.
1: And then my father has a simple IRA, which is also around $400,000.
0: So are they going to... What's their strategy on this? Are they... Like, so for instance, the one IRA with the $400,000, is the plan to convert all of that to Roth funds? Or, like, is there a strategy there yet? Or are they just... Go ahead.
1: There isn't a strategy yet. We're just calling to kind of see if it would be a good path to pursue.
0: I think there's a lot of moving parts in this, and so I would sit down with the SmartVestor Pro on this, because the short answer is yes, they could take the RMDs that they have to take, and they could use that to help pay for the tax bill on the conversion. Short answer is yes, but the long answer is what's the best way to do this over time so that the taxes feel right for them, I think, and that's the part that you want the strategy on versus just kind of.
2: Do you know what their tax rate would be?
1: They're in the highest bracket right now.
2: Okay, so 37%. Okay. Listen, I say this with all caution in the world. I just threw it in chat just to be like, hey, what would it? And again, I would 100% though say to sit down with a SmartVestor Pro, Carrie. If you go to RamseySolutions.com, I would sit down with someone in person just because they have enough of a net worth to figure out strategically how to make this money work best for them. Because it may, I think it's, I mean, it's looking like it might be $148,000 in taxes to do it. Now, with the growth, because of their age, I mean, are they in good health?
1: They are.
2: Okay.
1: They are relatively good health.
2: Because I just wonder, you know, another 15 years of that growing tax-free probably would be worth paying those taxes. It's just going to be a big tax bill. And I wouldn't want them spending all their liquid cash on that, though. I would want it to be, again, above and beyond, that they're still comfortable and good from a cash perspective in order to pay a massive tax bill in order to convert it. And you don't even have to do it all at once, too, Carrie. Like,
0: right.
2: They could do it, you know, over the next 3 to 4 years and just take chunks each year and convert it and just pay taxes, you know, over the next 4 years, right? And you can break it up that way. But that's the strategicness that we were talking about of or the strategy. Strategicness, I don't think that's a word.
0: Strategery.
2: So, yeah, strategery, that's it, yeah. The strategy, you know, that a SmartVestor Pro really could look and maximize so much from not only a tax perspective with them, but even investments.
0: Yeah, for sure.
2: It's a great question. And listen, we're a big fan of Roth. And because if they pass to Carrie and that's all converted to Roth, that's going to be passed down to you tax-free. And you don't have to take RMDs, I don't think, until 10 years after it's inherited.
0: That's right.
2: So it's a good legacy play, too, on their end to do it. I just want to make sure that they feel comfortable with the amount of cash that they'll be paying in those taxes. Because I don't know how much they're having to take out every month, because I'm not sure if you knew that number of what they're already having to take out, but that could be a great play. So I hate to be so vague. My gut is, and from what I'm feeling, is a yes, but I don't know the best way from a tax perspective to do it if you break it up over a couple of years and get that moved over, or if you do it all at once, you probably would want to break it up. That's what I would suggest. But again, I would sit down with the SmartVestor Pro to run those numbers with somebody. But man, what a wise, long-term thinking question.
0: Absolutely. Because, I mean, when you really think about it, it's, I feel like it is more of a, obviously there's certain generations that tend to have more traditional money. I think our generation is starting to understand that Roth is like the way to go.
2: Yes.
0: And so when we look at our parents, it's like, okay, we want to make sure that money, if it's being passed to us, number one, we're not having to pay the taxes when we pull it out. And to your point, even having that 10-year buffer of not having to drain the account, that's more time for it to grow, right?
2: Gosh,
0: and
2: yes.
0: So just the exponential growth that can take place by making that choice is...
2: I love it.
0: I mean, huge.
2: Yes. Thanks for the call, Carrie. All right. I'm going to go to a Rachel social question from Rachel in the Baby Steps community. Is it too early to start a sinking fund

0: for Christmas gifts if you're in baby step two. We kind of touched on this a little bit in the show when it comes to seeking funds in baby step two. So I would say yes. I think it's a little too early. I mean, if you want to put a little away and get your kids, you know, something for Christmas, some people, depending on the numbers in their baby step two and how long it's going to take them, if you can get out of debt in 9 months, there's a little me that's like, listen, go to the dollar store, wrap a couple of things, but guys, Christmas is going to look different this year. Next Christmas is going to be awesome. But if you're in baby step two for 4 years and you're like, okay, we need a breather.
1: Yeah, figure it out.
0: We need to have a little something for the kids.
1: And it depends on their age. I mean, let's be realistic here. Because if you've got like, I'm going to go with, obviously, if you've got below a one-year-old, forget about it.
0: Like below three.
1: What's Christmas? They don't really know.
0: Yeah, you can rewrap what they already have.
1: But even like one-year-olds to three-year-olds, I'm dollar store. Anything that shakes, rattles, snap pops, like keep it
0: Be smart
1: easy
0: about
1: breezy.
0: That. Yeah, and think about Christmas coming up, you guys. I mean, honestly, I think so much of us buying stuff for our kids is more for us than them. I mean, even my first grader, he just loves Hot Wheels, and they're a dollar at Target. You wrap 10 of those and he opens 10 of them.
1: What does he know?
0: He's happy. He's fine. He's good. Oh, what a great show, Jade. Thanks to everyone in the booth for making this happen. And remember, there's ultimately only one way to financial peace, and that's to walk daily with the Prince of Peace, Christ Jesus.
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4: From Town Hall, I'm Rich Thomason. The first hurricane of this Atlantic season has left a lot of cleanup in its wake. Hurricane Isaias roared ashore along Florida's western panhandle before marching up the east coast, stirring up powerful winds, spinning off tornadoes, dumping flooding rains as it went. It's blamed for 5 deaths across the south. Long Beach, California is lifting most evacuation orders after floodwaters started receding along parts of the shoreline following the weekend's brush with the remnants of Tropical Storm Rachel.
5: Those evacuations covered big chunks of the Long Beach Peninsula, Naples Island, and Treasure Island. Only small parts of Seaside Walk remain shut down. Some coastal flooding is still possible during high tides, but the danger to property and people is down significantly. At least 8 buildings are now red tagged. Officials say they deployed some 17,000 sandbags over the past few days. I'm Tammy Trujillo.
4: President Trump says Russia will supply diesel fuel to the U.S. and global markets. Ukrainian President Zelensky says that will feed Vladimir Putin's war machine. President Trump says there is an energy ceasefire in the war between Russia and Ukraine. Says both parties have agreed, but following the announcement, Russia attacked Ukraine's second city with drones and missiles. About President Trump's call for new Ukrainian leadership, President Zelensky says that is up to the Ukrainian people.
6: The main thing is to have security infrastructure for this, to give possibility to people to vote. Of course, it's up to Ukrainians when to vote, how to do it.
4: Zelensky, a guest on ABC's This Week. Iran-backed Houthi rebels have again attacked Saudi Arabia's main airport in Riyadh. A fire broke out and there were some injuries. On Wall Street, the Dow futures 75 points higher. NASDAQ futures are down 38 points. S&P futures up 7 points. More on these stories, townhall.com.
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4: A free market think tank says that credit card fees are not a major driver of high gas prices, arguing that fuel taxes have a much bigger impact on the pain you feel at the gas pump.
9: Unleash Prosperity says fees on a typical gas station credit card purchase amount to roughly 6 cents per gallon, far less than the taxes drivers pay at the pump. The group argues that blaming card fees for rising fuel costs could be used to advance proposed limits on credit card charges. Gas prices are influenced by multiple factors, but Unleash Prosperity says card fees are a relatively small part of the total. Ron Taylor reporting.
4: U.S. bond markets closed today in observance of Columbus Day, while it's business as usual on the New York Stock Exchange and the NASDAQ. The Consumer Price Index, considered a key measure of inflation, is due for release on Wednesday, and the Producer Price Index comes out Thursday. That is the same day that Federal Reserve Chairman Kevin Warsh due to deliver a speech. News and analysis at townhall.com. Always looking for a chance to stir the pot, President Trump at a weekend GOP rally in Clarksville, Tennessee, said he is thinking about renaming an ocean or two.
10: President Trump making waves with the mainstream media as he toys with the idea of renaming both the Atlantic and Pacific Oceans.
11: So he's thinking of either the Atlantic or the Pacific. We call it Trump Ocean, or Ocean of the Americans, something like that.
10: Laura Winters reporting.
4: And we think he's only joking. Time will tell. The 48th Chicago Marathon's in the books, an estimated 55,000 participants taking part. Well over 1.5 million people lined the streets. Among many spectators, former President Clinton, former First Lady Hillary, there to support their daughter Chelsea, ran the marathon. More on these stories, townhall.com.
3: Here's your current forecast from Real Talk 1540 WYOH. For today, we'll have mostly cloudy skies with highs in the mid-70s. For tonight, skies will become partly cloudy with a low near 60. Tuesday will be mostly sunny and warm with highs in the lower 80s. Tuesday night, we'll have a chance of rain showers with lows near 60. Wednesday, we'll have rain showers with highs in the mid-70s. Wednesday night will be mostly cloudy with a low near 50. And Thursday will be partly sunny with highs in the upper 60s. That's your latest weather forecast from Real Talk 1540 WYOH.
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0: and common sense is weird. So we're here to help you transform your life. From the Ramsey Network in the Fairwinds Credit Union Studio, this is The Ramsey Show. And I'm Rachel Cruz, hosting this hour with Jade Warshaw, and we are answering your questions about life and money. So give us a call at 888-825-5225. Up first, we have John in Anchorage, Alaska. Nope, wrong one. Hold. There we go. Hey, John, how are you?
1: I'm doing great. How are you guys?
0: Hi, we're doing great. How can we help?
1: So my aunt, this is such an odd story, has been scammed for about $100,000 by my biological brother.
2: Oh, my gosh. I did not think that you would say it was flesh and blood.
1: It sure is. And he's been living with her, and us and the family all just found out about this very recently. And, you know, we found out she was 3 months behind on her mortgage. We are partially caught up on that. And she's only making, you know, she's on Social Security and retirement. We're just trying to figure out how we can fix the situation. We've already removed him from the situation, and we're just trying to figure out, like, all right, how do we go forward?
0: So how did he do it? Did he get her to put money in some account? Was he forging her signature on things? Like, what? How did it happen?
1: All of the above. He actually, he not only, you know, got money out of her by asking and by kind of manipulating, but he also you know, forged her Social Security number and her information to open some accounts.
2: Over what period of time did this happen? Was this over the course of years, or did this happen relatively fast?
1: Over the last 12 to 16 months, I want to say.
2: Okay. So was he caretaking for her? Was he taking care of her? Like, what was the nature of their relationship together?
1: No. So she has basically raised me and my brother as kids, and, you know, after I moved out, my brother stayed. So my brother has lived with her since he turned 18. He's only 24, I think. He's 24, and she is 76. She's my great aunt.
2: I'm so sorry this happened. So where does this leave her? It's $100,000 that she's been tricked out of, deceived out of. She's got Social Security. What other assets does she have?
1: So she has her house, which obviously isn't paid off, but I think she owes like 260 on it, and she's got, I think it's worth 500 ish. So she's got a lot of equity in that. She owes probably about $100,000 in credit cards, partially from him, partially from her, just, you know, old people credit card stuff, right?
0: Okay. Well, have you guys pressed legal charges against him, John?
1: So what we did is we went in and we filed a restraining order against him so we could get him removed from the house. He has been served with that by the police. There's a court date coming up soon, and we will we'll essentially be, you know, pleading our case and saying, hey, we want to get a long-term protective order against him, or against him from her. And we basically are just trying to keep them away from each other. I think my aunt still partially believes that he's going to give her this money back.
2: Well, have you disputed, it sounds like the credit cards,
0: he did that.
2: Have you disputed that with the creditors? And
1: so,
2: fraud?
1: As for the creditors, we haven't dug deep enough into that. It's all very recent. But we have dug into her bank account, at least those things, and we fixed a lot of her overdraft charges. So she's like got $0 in her account, you know, but all of her bills are at least paid now. She's still behind on her mortgage and behind on some of her other payments. But I mean, he was taking out quick cash loans in her name with her Social Security number.
2: Wow. So can you clarify something for me? Was she giving, was he stealing access just because he could see things laying around the house, or was she giving him access and she just didn't know what he was going to do with it?
1: I think it's a little bit of both. I think he got her Social Security number from her when they were doing a loan document together. She's co-signed on things for him before.
2: Okay.
0: And then he took that and ran with it.
1: Exactly.
2: So her name is on all the credit cards. Is his name on the credit cards too, or he just opened them in her name and he spent the money?
1: It's all, everything is in her name. You know, even the quick cash accounts.
0: Okay. Yeah. So what I would do is I'd probably pull her credit report, put a freeze on it too, just because he has.
1: We did do that.
0: Good. Okay.
1: We did freeze it.
0: Good. So pull that credit report, and it's going to take you guys, it's going to be so frustrating, but going through line by line of this debt to see what did she take out? Because you said she has some credit cards from old lady credit card debt is what you said. Figure Macy's. Out like, yeah, what really is hers from an amount standpoint and an account standpoint. Whatever she did not sign up for, I highlight that, and I would not pay on that, because what you guys can do is go and, you know, with the court order is, you know, to send letters to these companies to say it was fraudulent and that she should not be held responsible to these. And so from a legal perspective, but now I am curious, John, in order for all of that to go through, I don't know where the law steps in on his side to actually press charges that there was a criminal intent.
2: And then that's the part,
0: that you take that, and that's how she, like, if that is the case, and I'm not sure, and I think every state's law is different, but if you have to have, like, a judge, you have to have a press charges against him in order to not pay these bills, you guys may have to go through criminally to convict him so that she doesn't owe $75,000 of the $100,000, right? That she probably was stolen from.
2: Yeah, I might speak to a lawyer about this and find out what the best course of action is, because, I mean, it's 100% a criminal.
0: Yes,
2: you know what I mean?
0: Yes.
2: And I might also contact Guardian Litigation. They might be able to help you going forward to sort some of this out and fight some of these battles for you. Yeah, this is really, really tough. So is she facing today, is she okay financially, or is she struggling to make ends meet at this point?
1: She's definitely struggling to make ends meet. Like, she's able to, she's now going forward, since we've kind of fixed everything, she's able to go forward at least making her bills, but she doesn't have really anything at all left over. But, you know, she's also wanting to pay on those quick cash loans and all those other things. And so I think you're right. You know, talking to an attorney would be the best course of action. And then, you know, we did file a report with the FTC. We just looked it up and kind of filed whatever they said and tried to give as much information as possible. And we haven't heard anything back yet. We don't know how all that works. So we're just kind of keeping an eye out, I guess.
2: Yeah, I think I wouldn't pay anything on this until I've filed these charges correctly, until I've spoken to a lawyer to figure out what the next course of action is. I think if I'm in your shoes, I'm making sure that her day-to-day is okay and that she's able to, like I said, make ends meet. And then I think this is just going to be a long web that you guys have to untangle, unfortunately. And it's just probably the more layers that you uncover, the more unsavory it's going to be.
0: And from a relational standpoint, it's so sad, you know, that he took advantage of this woman who cared for him.
2: Terrible.
0: And helped raise him. And so there is that relational aspect too, which is just so hard to face, I would assume, John.
1: I think the worst part about it is, you know, she really wants to keep trying to contact him and talk to him and, you know, make sure he's okay.
0: I mean, out of the goodness of her heart, she is, but I would, stay far away until things are cleaned up in order to rebuild trust in a relationship, which is a whole other tactic. But yeah, I would not, any level of her enabling that relationship, for sure, John, you're probably going to have to, you probably have a way clearer head than she does to step in and make sure that he doesn't continue to take advantage, which doesn't sound like he can, but, oh, man, what a mess.

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0: Renee in Charleston, West Virginia. Hi, welcome to the show.
1: Hello.
0: Hello, thanks for calling in. How can we help?
1: Me and my husband are trying to do the baby steps, and we cannot get through the first one because I struggle with impulsive spending, and I don't know how to get past this. I'm in counseling for it. What they're telling me isn't really working, so I'm draining every bit of extra money we have because I want to buy stupid stuff.
2: What are the counselors telling you? What have they told you to try? What have they told you to do?
1: Give all of my husband my credit cards, my debit cards. But the problem is I memorize numbers.
2: Okay.
1: Or I save them on my phone.
2: And why do you do it?
1: I've only been counseling for about a month.
2: Why do you spend impulsively?
1: I have a bad past from abusive relationships. And I met my husband who doesn't tell me no on anything. Coming from a place where I had to ask even to go out to dinner with my parents.
2: Mm-hmm.
1: So he doesn't tell me no, and I feel safe enough with him to spend money to get everything that I want or need. But now it's like I'm a stay-at-home mom. We have 5 kids, and he's the only one that works, and we're trying to do better, but I'm draining the accounts. And I don't, it just feels a void in me. I can't explain it. It just feels this emptiness in me when I spend money.
0: Yeah, because, I mean, there's a true, you know, something chemical sense that's happening when you spend. You get a dope, you're getting a hit from it, right? Just
1: yes.
0: Like a yes. Gambler would, placing a bet, or an alcoholic with a drink. Like you're getting something, even from a physical standpoint, that feels good, right? So it's not even just
1: yes.
0: The stuff. Because once you get the stuff, what do you do with it?
1: Nothing. It usually goes in the drawer, and I don't
0: yeah.
1: even use it.
0: That's right. That's right. So I think, yeah, starting, and if Dr. John Deloney was here, he could pick this apart.
2: Yeah,
0: in
2: for
0: an
2: sure,
0: instance.
2: For sure. John?
0: Yeah. But I do know, you know, things that I've heard him say for sure, which I think is true, and this is probably true for any, you could say, bad habit to addiction on that scale, is have things in place that actually you repurpose that energy. Like, what else can replace when you have that compulsive need to get on the phone and to buy something, what can you replace that with? Right. And so there can be, you know, and I've heard John say this is why they have donuts at AA meetings, genuinely, because
2: yeah.
0: like there's a sugar hit that's like, okay, like we're
2: getting,
0: like,
2: we
0: like
2: get
0: what,
2: something
0: what
2: when
0: else
2: we come here.
0: Can you, yes. And so obviously the healthy patterns would be going for a walk, calling a friend, right? And sometimes
1: yeah.
0: those are amazing if you can do these things, but what else in your life can you go to when that compulsion comes to replace it?
1: Oh, gosh.
0: And so what would be a couple of things that you're like, okay, if I – because I do think the counselor is right. I think not having access, stopping the access point, which I know you memorized numbers, you said, so that doesn't help. But,
1: yeah.
0: But I mean, like, that is one train that I would say to go down. What can you eliminate, you know, from that standpoint? But then also, when that comes, what do you do with that?
2: Yeah.
0: That feeling.
2: And I think, Renee, even if you can get a step ahead of it, if you're starting to, if you can look back on the times that you've spent, whether it's like, oh gosh, I jumped on Amazon, or I ran over to Target, or I'm not sure what your location of choice is, but if you can think back and spend some time and go, what happened just before that? Was I bored?
0: Triggered it, yeah.
2: Did I get some bad news? Did my husband go to work and I felt abandoned? What was it specifically?
1: That's really the big one, is feeling abandoned.
2: And there
1: like,
2: you
1: I
2: go.
1: Just, and yeah,
2: so
1: I feel like I need to spend, not even just like going to Walmart or Target and buying something. If I get bored of my car and I go trade it in for another $37,000 loan.
2: Yeah.
1: That's bad stuff.
2: And I think, and that's the thing I want you to discuss with your therapist, because the truth is, in a situation like this, the truth is, Renee, we would say that somebody who's got a gambling addiction, any kind of addiction, it could be gambling, spending, pornography, whatever, to that extent, we would say they need a separation from the money. And in his case, he would need to change the numbers on the card, because you already know it.
0: Yep.
2: And that's the extreme, but I can't tell you that on the phone today, because I also, you've already told me something about your past that is in direct relation, like, conflict with that. So I would bring that to the therapist and say, I spoke to some money experts and they were saying that in this situation, normally I wouldn't have access to money, something about that feels right, but how do I navigate that knowing that I came from this past where I was completely controlled? And that becomes the topic of the therapy. But the truth is, you are an alcoholic who's in a bar right now, and you've got money to spend on drinks. And so it makes sense that that needs to be taken away from you.
1: Well, me and my husband even discussed, like, he will never, like, we've had the same bank account. I mean, we've been on the same ones since we've been married.
2: Mm-hmm.
1: But now it's like, we both want to do this, and I'm totally for, you know, getting our lives in order and becoming debt-free. And he's like, should I get another bank account and just put, because like I said, I'm a stay-at-home mom, and he works. He makes the money, and here I am just spending it like nobody's business. Should he get a bank account with just him on it and I have no access to it?
0: Well, yeah, for a period of time.
2: And that's the thing. Only it's for a period of time while you get well.
0: Yes.
2: So there needs to be really clear parameters around that. What are the steps that need to take place for you to get care? What does success look like? Mm-hmm. Right. And just have really clear definitions and boundaries around what positive movement forward looks like and what it has to look like for you to then gain access back. And then when you do gain access back, it's not all at once. It's little by little, right? So there needs to be such clear structure around this plan from all angles. And I think that will help you deal with it and not feel a certain way because of your past.
1: Right.
0: And you can have a say in
1: that. He's even tried going to, like, he's told me no, he's taken the cards, he's working towards it to better us. He would never, like, tell me no if it was something that we absolutely needed. But
0: sure.
1: Then I go and run to my parents, and I'm like, hey, I really want this.
2: And they need to be on the same page. So that means they need to be part of the plan, too. This is almost like an intervention where the whole family or everyone that you have gone to for money understands this is a real issue. It's like if you were on drugs, the whole family knows what's going on. Don't give her money. That's going to throw her back in her treatment. But I commend you, Renee. I commend you because you know you have an issue. You're calling and you're seeking help.
0: Yes. Yeah. I was going to say the courage it takes for someone, I mean, honestly, to raise their hand and the admission of it. Like you're consciously very aware of what's going on. And that's the wild thing though about
1: addiction. I'm like, I knew.
0: Yeah.
1: I literally looked at my husband the other day. I didn't even say, like, hey, how was your day? He walked in from work, and my first words out of my mouth were, can we go spend money?
0: Mm.
1: Not can we go to the mall and look for new clothes. It was, can I just go spend money? I'm to that point now where it just feels this void in me and this emptiness. And when I see him and I want to feel secure and safe, I'm like, well, let's go spend money. Because you've been at work all day, and I've been alone with the kids.
0: Yep.
1: Take me to spend money, you know?
0: How long have you guys been married?
1: It's been, 9 years.
0: Okay. Because I do think as well, when that action stops and you don't, and he comes home from work and you guys don't spend money, then what you're forced with then is to be in a home where it's quiet, there's not excitement happening.
2: Right.
0: And you have to actually be with each other. And that's work in and of itself, right? I mean, that's a whole new dynamic that you're not numbing anymore. You're truly going to have to sit with Renee. And that's probably some of the scariest, you know, parts of this journey is reconciling who you are in the quiet. And I think your therapist, I pray you have a great counselor.
1: I do.
0: Because,
1: she's wonderful.
0: Good. I'm so glad. Because I do very much agree with the tactical side of this, of cut it off at its source. And you guys put some, just like what Jade was saying, and you be in on this discussion, Renee, like you and your husband sit down and lay out, okay, for 90 days, no questions asked. There's no, you can't have any access.
2: Yeah.
0: You know what I mean? We're cutting up the cards. We're changing accounts, no access. And this is not out of harm. This is out of a healing process. And both of you sign your names. This is for the good of Renee. In 90 days, let's look up and see, okay, where are we at? How are we feeling? Do we need to extend it? Do we not? And you just continue to walk this journey. And he needs to speak to you, Renee, of how to rebuild trust with him. Because he doesn't trust you right now, as he shouldn't, right? And so for that part of your marriage to be healed. So that's another redemptive part of the story that I pray happens.
2: And your counselor, you should almost not like your counselor. Because they hold you so accountable. You almost shouldn't like them.

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1: With SRN News, I'm Rich Thomason in Washington. First hurricane of this Atlantic season has left a lot of cleanup in its aftermath. Hurricane Isaias roared ashore along Florida's western panhandle before marching up the east coast. Long Beach, California is lifting most evacuation orders after floodwaters started to recede following this past weekend's brush with the remnants of Tropical Storm Rachel. President Trump says Russia will supply diesel fuel to the U.S. and to global markets as well. Ukrainian President Zelensky says that will help to feed Vladimir Putin's war machine. President Trump says there is an energy ceasefire in the war between Russia and Ukraine. He says both parties have agreed. Following the announcement, Russia attacked Ukraine's second city with drones as well as missiles. Wall Street, the Dow futures, 118 points higher. NASDAQ futures, 31 points in the red. More details, SRNnews.com.
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4: Your local news update. Good Monday morning. Clouds this morning. Partly sunny this afternoon, the mid-70s. Over an inch of rain in parts of southeast Ohio. We've been some flooding in the Pittsburgh area, but not even a tenth of an inch of rain measured at the regional airport from the tropical rainstorm. This is Columbus Day, a federal holiday. Federal government and other government offices closed. Means no mail delivery. WRTA on a regular schedule, though. Time changes for President Trump's visit to Youngstown today. Doors to the Covelli Center will not open until 3:30, with the president taking the stage at 7 p.m. Several protest groups plan to be outside the venue. And because of a stingy Cardinal Mooney defense, the Harding Raiders had to settle for a Jerron Edmonds field goal in losing to the Cardinals 20-3 Friday night. Raiders back home next weekend to take on the Massillon Tigers. I'm Jim Michaels.
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12: Here's your current forecast from Real Talk 1540 WYOH. For today, we'll have mostly cloudy skies with highs in the mid-70s. For tonight, skies will become partly cloudy with a low near 60. Tuesday will be mostly sunny and warm with highs in the lower 80s. Tuesday night, we'll have a chance of rain showers with lows near 60. Wednesday, we'll have rain showers with highs in the mid-70s. Wednesday night will be mostly cloudy with a low near 50. And Thursday will be partly sunny with highs in the upper 60s. That's your latest weather forecast from Real Talk 1540 WYOH.

0: 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All right, let's go to Rob in Kansas. Hi, Rob. Welcome to the show.
1: Thank you for having me.
0: Yes, absolutely. How can we help?
1: Well, I'm kind of nervous and embarrassed about this. I just recently tried to start getting rid of all my debt, got quite a bit of it, but I've got one debt in particular that I'm spending $311 payment a week, and that's $1,200 a month that's really hindering me trying to pay anything else off and get caught up. Called my bank to do like a small debt consolidation to get rid of this rent-to-own payment, pretty much is what it is. By doing this, in my mind, I'm freeing up about $800 to $900 a month if I wipe this out, and I can apply that to all my other debt to accrue, even though this rent-to-own debt is not the smallest.
2: How much is it, the total?
1: The total is $3,426 and about 15 cents, I believe.
2: Okay, and you said it's not the smallest. What else do you have?
1: I've got my truck payment, my wife's truck payment.
2: Okay, what's that?
1: My truck payment is a buy here, pay here place because my credit is not the greatest. But that's $210.
0: What's the total? What's the total loan?
1: The total loan on that's $18,000.
2: Okay. What else?
1: My wife's truck is $4,000, and that's it's about $4,000 on hers.
2: Okay. And is there anything else?
1: There's a lot of other smaller stuff, and it all equals up to about, including the one I'm trying to get rid of, all equal up to about $27,000.
2: $27,000 total. Okay, how much are you guys bringing in every month, between the two of you?
1: Well, that's the tricky part, because I work in the construction industry and I'm a truck driver. I can either get 50 hours a week, 60 hours a week, 70 hours a week. It depends. That's weather depending.
0: Sure. Well, on average, Rob, what would you say?
1: On average, I bring in probably $1,400 a week, and my wife brings in about $600 a week.
2: Okay. Now, for you, do you have more? I mean, just be honest, because we want to help you. Do you have more of the 70-hour weeks, or do you have more of the, like, 30-hour weeks or less?
1: I would say, on average, I probably average out between 60 and 65 hours a week.
2: Okay, good. What about her?
1: She's just straight 40.
0: Okay. So it's about $8,400-ish a month, would you say?
1: Sounds about right, give or take.
0: Yep. So the thing with the debt consolidation, it may get you a better interest rate, because those rent-to-own rates can just be horrible. Mm-hmm. But it doesn't wipe away the debt. You do understand that, right? I mean, you said it'll get it off my back, but like it still is around. You still have to pay it.
1: Mm-hmm.
0: Yeah. So by working that, because it is one of the smaller ones. I mean, it's only $3,000. The other two that you, or the other three you gave us, is larger. I know you have some other ones, but since I would still list out all of the debt. I think you need to look at it on paper, smallest, even if it's a $400 credit card, you know, balance that you keep rolled over month to month, like whatever it is, and you guys start attacking that smallest to largest. That really is probably going to be the most effective way for you all to get out. How much is your rent or mortgage?
1: We pay $1,900 a month in rent.
0: Okay. Because I'm just wondering how much could really be freed up realistically for you guys? I mean, could it be $3,000 to $4,000? And you guys live on nothing, like ramen noodles. Like you're not, like you are spending no money.
1: We're kind of doing that right now.
0: Okay, and how much?
1: And that's why I was
0: how much
1: thinking about using my car as a collateral to get this loan. No.
0: Because if you don't free up $4,000 next month, Rob, you just pay. You could pay off the $3,000. Like I'm not saying you necessarily do that in that order, but like, where is this margin going?
2: Yeah. So do you have kids?
1: I got two.
2: Okay. Are they in daycare?
1: No, they're both high schoolers and take up quite a bit of money because of the school activities they're in.
2: Okay, so let's stop there because I'm glad you said that because I'm looking at this. I'm going, okay, based off the numbers you gave, you're making around $7,800, $7,600 a month. If we take out the $1,900 for written mortgage, we take out the $1,300 for the rent to own. You said the truck was somewhere around $200, so we take that out. There's still a lot of margin there, $4,300 of margin.
1: $200 a week.
2: $200 a week. Okay, so I'll take out the rest, and then. But I'm still seeing $3,700 of margin. What's your wife's truck payment?
1: $200 a month, and then we actually have some collections that I've been paying on.
2: Okay.
1: That are in monthly payment as well, ranging anywhere from. Okay.
2: So those are two. There's two things that I see that you can do immediately. That's going to help. Number one, I want you to go through your budget with a fine-tooth comb because you've given me your biggest expenses and you still have a lot of margin after those biggest expenses. You mentioned having kids that are in sports and this and that. You've got to put some boundaries around that. If you're telling me that your main priority is I want to pay off this $27,000 debt, then that means the kids have to know their main priority is not all the sports and all the activities and all the this and that. Sure, maybe they play sports, but you've got to put boundaries on some of the other things around that. And so you guys are going to have to really tighten this for a short period of time in order to make it right. And then the stuff that's in collections, stop paying minimum payments and just settle it.
0: Yes.
2: And just stack up your money and say, if the debt, the collections debt is for $800, say I can give you $200 to call it done. I can give you $300 to call it done. And don't whittle away at it because it's just going to take forever doing that. Stuff's already, it's already been charged off. It's already a bad debt. Just settle it, get it in writing beforehand, and then those are cleared out. How many of those do you have?
1: About 10, 11.
2: What do they total?
1: One of them totals about 7.
2: 1,000?
1: Yeah,
2: about, or 700?
1: About 7,000.
2: Okay.
1: It's another three line of credits. One is about $3,500, one is about $1,100, the other one is about another $25,000 to $3,000. And they've already stopped calling us and everything on that one. And then I've got a couple other ones that one is $2,300 and another one is $2,600 and those I'm making minimum payments on and
0: yep. Okay, so it's more than $27,000.
2: Yeah, way more.
0: So Rob, here's
1: what we calculated was $27,000.
0: Okay, well, with the car loan of $18,000 and $14,000, you got $22,000 there.
1: We didn't calculate my truck into that debt.
2: I don't know why not, because it's still debt. Here's what I've calculated so far: you've got $39,526 of debt. That's including your rent to own, your truck, your wife's truck, and these. The few collections that you named off, you told me you had 10, but you only named off 1, 2, 3, 4 in detail. So you probably have more than 39,000. My guess mm-hmm. is maybe closer to 50,000.
0: So, Rob, here's the deal. You guys are going to have a massive emotional switch.
2: Yep.
0: The whole family. Like, we're sitting down tonight, and it's like, kids, there's no Christmas. Like, we're doing nothing for one solid year. Because, Rob, if you, for one solid year, if you put $4,000... and you pay off
2: yes.
0: debt, $4,000 a month, and you go get an extra job for 1 year, all of this is cleaned up, and you stop taking credit every time someone blinks, and you're taking out another loan. Like, you know, when you stop it and you go intense the other direction, you can be out. You really could be out. There is a mathematical way. We see it, and we know it's possible for you, but you guys are going to have to make that decision.
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0: your feedback on the show is very helpful to us and our team. So make sure to leave a comment below from where you're listening or watching, and subscribe to all of our channels, and even send the episode out to a friend that may need it. If you're thinking about somebody in your head and say, huh, they probably enjoy this, go ahead and send it their way. All right, let's go to Gretchen in New York City. Hi, Gretchen. Welcome to the show.
1: Hello. Thank you for taking my call.
0: Yes, absolutely. How can we help?
1: Well, I am a single woman that is 72, almost 73 years old. I am retired, but have been working in my field as a contractor post-retirement. And I just lost that contract, that, you know, the federal government thing, and it's done. And so I'm vacillating between panicking and trying to get another job soon, or enjoying my retirement and my grandchildren. And I just don't know if I'm okay, or if I'm trying to talk myself into it, or if I'm not, and I should go out and find another job really quick.
0: Okay. Well, how much do you have in retirement savings that you would live off of?
1: I have my Social Security and my small pension I live off of, plus, you know, I was working. Well, I have those continuing to come in. And then I have a an IRA that I have not yet drawn on, but my minimum requirement is coming up soon. And I was going to, my birthday's in January, and I was going to start drawing on it in January.
0: How much is in the IRA?
1: $272,000.
0: Okay. And what is your RMDs with that?
1: How much I don't know the answer to that.
0: How much they're going to force you to draw out? Okay.
1: But I know that I already talked to my financial advisor, and we decided I would take $18,000 pre-tax, about $1,500 a month, to augment my Social Security and my pension.
2: How much is Social Security and how much is pension per month?
1: My Social Security is just a couple dollars shy, like $50 or so dollars shy of $3,000.
2: Okay.
1: No, that's not right. I just lied about that. That's pre-tax. I have it taxed.
2: Okay.
1: It's about 20. My total with my small pension is that amount. I'm about $29.50 with both my pension and my Social Security.
2: Gotcha. Okay, gotcha. And what is it? How are you living? Are you in a mortgage? Is the house paid on? Do you still have payments? Tell us about your living situation.
1: I have a mortgage. I have $140,000 left on the mortgage. It's kind of a new house for me. I bought it a couple of years ago. Mm-hmm. And I don't have a lot of debt, but I've got a little. Well, I have debt, but I have about $5,000 on an interest-free loan left on some improvements I did to the house when I first moved in. When I first moved in, and I have enough money in savings that

0: I checked.
1: An IRA, about $14,000 in savings.
0: The mortgage and the $5,000 loan.
1: And one other big thing.
0: What?
1: I bought a car.
0: Oh, girl. Come on now. What did you spend on this car?
1: Oh, I was working. I was traveling.
0: That means you spent a lot. What you spent.
1: I did. I bought a brand new car. I wanted a hybrid. It's a Subaru Forester, a 25, and I have a car payment on it. And, you know, I must say in my defense that I keep my cars forever, and I thought it would be my last car at this age.
0: Yes, but it's going to that car, yeah. If you keep that car, that's going to keep you from retiring when you want to.
2: How much is the loan total? How much did you take out?
1: I owe about $29,000 on it still, and my payments are $635.
0: So, Gretchen, I love you. We got to make a change, girlfriend. We got to make a change because the work that you're doing now, how long could you do this job realistically, assuming you have good health?
1: I have great health. That's the thing. I actually like working.
0: Mm-hmm.
1: Keeps me busy. But, you know, being home, I mean, I like being home, too.
0: Yeah.
1: I have grandkids and stuff.
2: Sure. How much were you making before you got laid off, Gretchen? How much were you making?
1: So far this year, well, last year in 2025, I made $47,500.
2: Okay.
1: And this year I was poised to make more if I had worked the year out, probably about $65,000.
0: I'm not gonna lie. I have some worries. My worries are the debt. Number one, I don't love you going into a retirement with $272,000 and debt payments because it's just it hurts my heart to know that you would be pulling from your IRA and then taking that money to pay off a car loan. That hurts my ever loving
2: mm-hmm,
0: soul.
2: Mm-hmm.
0: And so,
1: oh yeah, I don't want to do that.
0: But that's essentially what you would be doing. So I see a couple of things that have to happen. We've got to pay off this debt, or we've got to downsize this car significantly. Maybe a $15,000 car, not a $30,000, something like that.
1: Yeah, I know that was a bit of a misstep. I thought I'd still be working, but at this point, I'm only 1 year into the loan, and I don't know if I'd get my money back.
2: You may not. You may be under.
1: I don't want to lose money on the car.
0: Yes, but you're losing money. The longer you keep it, it's going to continue to depreciate, number one. And you bought a brand new car, and that is going to depreciate quickly. And so there's just part of this that we call over here, it's kind of just a stupid tax. When you do something and you later on realize what it costs you, you go, oh my gosh, I wish I hadn't done that. But it's spilled milk. We can't go back. But the truth is, what I really want to know is between the pension, you have to take those required minimum distributions.
1: I have to start taking it.
0: Do you need, let's see here. Oh, boy. I'm worried for you without having an income.
2: I know. I would say, Gretchen, I would probably be working couple of years.
1: It's okay. That's what I wanted. That's exactly why I called you. Because, you know, I'm talking in my head to myself,
2: mm-hmm.
1: sometimes on the left side, and sometimes on the right. And I'm like, well, maybe I can just be more frugal. With my shopping.
0: You
1: and,
0: need to.
1: I'm not much of a big shopper. My big stores are.
0: But let me, Gretchen, I'm going to give you clear homework, Gretchen. This is your homework.
1: Yeah.
0: You need to find a new job because, unfortunately, you need to work. And I want you to have some earned income because I still want you investing. I still want you putting away in a Roth IRA as long as you can because you need as much money as you can get your hands on. And I'm going to tell you this. I don't necessarily think you're going to take my advice, but you can't have a $600 car payment every month. You just can't. I think you need to get out of the car that you have, and I would take some of the $14,000 liquid, and I would buy myself a cash car.
2: Yes, because, Gretchen, our rule of thumb is that you should not have anything with wheels and motors that's more than half of your annual income.
0: Yeah.
1: Oh,
2: and you
1: okay.
2: made
1: that's
2: $47,000 and took a $30,000 car. So it is too much car for your life.
1: Well, that was just – I was also counting in the other $3,000 a month that I was getting from Social Security
0: even
1: when
0: still,
1: I did that.
0: Even still, that puts you at 51 and it still doesn't fit.
1: Yeah, that is not, you're right.
0: So
1: I wait till my car dies and then I have to buy a car.
0: Let's sell the car that you have. The longer you wait to sell the car that you have, the more likely that you have.

0: have to possibly be upside down on it. So let's get, I mean, if I, it'd be my homework this week and I'm going car shopping. I have $14,000 or $15,000 that I have to spend and I'm getting a new car. I'm selling the one I have and I'm getting a new one. And so that is going to free up a lot of margin, $600. And now we can get at paying off this $5,000 loan. That's thing three on your list. And if you do that, now we have actual margin. We can start to invest a little on the side. Plus, we're having an income coming soon, hopefully.
1: Yes, yep, yes, yes. And have that flowing. And Gretchen, remember too, a good rule of thumb is your investments double every 7 years without you even touching them. So in 7 years, that could be close to $600,000 in your IRA, right? I know you're going to be taking some money out, but you're also hopefully putting some money back in. But it will start to grow over time, which is a good thing in your situation so that you can retire. But the next couple of years, it's probably going to be some working.
0: Oh, yeah.
2: 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Normal's broke. You need a plan. 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
5: Hour from Town Hall. I'm Rich Thomason. Saudi Arabia is vowing retaliation for attacks, and there was a second one over the weekend on its main airport in Riyadh, and the U.S. may join the Saudis in striking back.
6: A Saudi military spokesman said a projectile hit King Khalid International Airport, starting a fire and causing injuries. President Trump said the U.S. is considering its response after a strike on the same airport killed 13 people, including one American, and injured more than 300 others. Houthi rebels in Yemen claim responsibility for a series of recent attacks on Saudi Arabia. I'm Lisa Carton.
5: President Trump says Russia and Ukraine have agreed to stop attacking each other's energy infrastructure.
7: President Trump announced the energy ceasefire in the war between Russia and Ukraine in a post on Truth Social, saying that both parties have agreed. Following the announcement, Ukrainian President Volodymyr Zelensky posted on X that Ukraine supports the ceasefire. He went on to say that it's important that Russia supports it as well. It comes just days after President Trump said Russia will supply diesel fuel to the U.S. The president called it a great announcement for diesel prices for Americans. The deal reportedly angered Zelensky. Richard Boyd reports.
5: And Ukrainian President Zelensky is taking aim at the U.S.-Russia diesel agreement.
8: It gives Putin money, and he spends money only on this war. Kill us. Kill our children.
5: On ABC's This Week, Zelensky says Ukrainians will fight back.
8: Otherwise, we will lose our life and homes, our freedom.
5: Florida leads the way with power outages in the aftermath of Hurricane Isaias. Just over 150,760 utility customers are still without power, according to poweroutage.us. On Wall Street, the Dow futures 11 points higher, NASDAQ futures down 46. More on these stories, townhall.com.
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5: Some security analysts warn that tension over Britain's approach to Iran and radical Islam could strain its alliance with the U.S. and Israel.
10: In a recent Wall Street Journal piece, Dominic Green argues that alleged activity by Iran-linked and Hamas figures in Britain, alongside concerns about the Muslim Brotherhood, raises questions about security cooperation. It also points to reports of U.S. B-1 bombers being relocated from a British base as a sign of growing unease. The claims and their implications remain contested, but analysts say any erosion of intelligence sharing between close allies could carry serious consequences. Ron Taylor reporting.
5: The awarding of this year's Nobel Prizes is now complete with today's announcement of the winners of the Nobel in Economic Sciences. The prestigious award goes to Americans Robert Hall, a professor at Stanford, and Michael Woodford, who's at Columbia University. News and analysis at townhall.com. Pope Leo says he'll be undergoing surgery this week to remove an early-stage growth from his lung.
11: The pontiff described the nodule as small and localized, making the announcement during Sunday morning prayer at St. Peter's Square. Pope Leo, who's 71, said it was found by doctors during recent medical tests. He said the doctors say it's best to intervene, so he'll undergo surgery in the coming days to have it removed. He didn't say where, but it's believed he'll be treated at Gemelli Hospital in Rome, where pontiffs have a special apartment. I'm Sarah Lee Kessler.
5: President Trump says his newly appointed White House press secretary, Katie Zachariah, will hold her first briefing this week. In a Truth Social post, Mr. Trump announced that Zachariah will officially begin her tenure as press secretary today. She'll be holding an introductory news conference tomorrow, 9:30 in the morning, in the White House briefing room. More on these stories, townhall.com.
12: Here's your current forecast from Real Talk 1540 WYOH. For today, we'll have mostly cloudy skies with highs in the mid-70s. For tonight, skies will become partly cloudy with a low near 60. Tuesday will be mostly sunny and warm with highs in the lower 80s. Tuesday night, we'll have a chance of rain showers with lows near 60. Wednesday, we'll have rain showers with highs in the mid-70s. Wednesday night will be mostly cloudy with a low near 50. And Thursday will be partly sunny with highs in the upper 60s. That's your latest weather forecast from Real Talk 1540 WYOH.
13: Your local news update. Good Monday morning. Clouds this morning, partly sunny this afternoon, the mid-70s. Over an inch of rain in parts of southeast Ohio. We've been some flooding in the Pittsburgh area, but not even a tenth of an inch of rain measured at the regional airport from the tropical rainstorm. This is Columbus Day, a federal holiday. Federal government and other government offices closed. Means no mail delivery. WRTA on a regular schedule, though. Time changes for President Trump's visit to Youngstown today. Doors to the Covelli Center will not open until 3:30, with the president taking the stage at 7 p.m. Several protest groups plan to be outside the venue. And because of a stingy Cardinal Mooney defense, the Harding Raiders had to settle for a Jerron Edmonds field goal in losing to the Cardinals 20-3 Friday night. Raiders back home next weekend to take on the Massillon Tigers. I'm Jim Michaels.
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0: From the wild world of D.C. politics to America's culture clash, brace yourself for the reality check you've been waiting for. The one and only Mike Gallagher.
1: Oh, it's a wild world, all right. Happy Monday. Made it through the weekend, and what a weird weekend it was online, in the news, headlines, Kelly Clarkson going all Mean Girls about some store in Brooklyn. Some independent journalists running with a story that James Tallarico was in a mental institution in Ohio. That thing took off and then was, I guess, debunked. I still don't quite understand how it was debunked. Mark Davis, my podcast partner, keeps telling me, well, the timeline didn't fit. They had a tape of a woman at this mental health facility outside of Hamilton, Ohio, saying that Tallarico had been discharged. And seeming to confirm the reports that he went to be treated for some kind of a mental health problem. He's, of course, the Senate candidate in Texas. And look, I saw it on Town Hall. I mean, news organizations were reporting what was being reported, but then it apparently was characterized as a massive conspiracy theory and a hoax. Well, here's what's not a hoax. It is flat out weird that a Senate candidate in a crucial race goes down for the count for 12 days with the flu. My kid's got diabetes. He's had the flu. He doesn't miss 2 weeks of work. I mean, 3 weeks, really, 12 days. Calendar days. So the whole thing is weird. All of it is fishy. And I don't know if it helps or hurts Tallarico or helps or hurts Ken Paxton. Tallarico cannot win in Texas. He just can't. He's as radical and as leftist and as bizarre as anybody out there. So I don't even know where to begin on that. We'll begin at some point together, but first things first, here's a headline that caught my attention from Axios. President Trump has privately shared misgivings about live streaming the firing squad execution of this monster former Army major who murdered 13 people at Fort Hood, Texas. This is according to four different people, according to Axios, who've spoken personally with the president over the matter. Now, I had dinner with one of my kids over the weekend, and I'm not going to tell you which son. Got four sons and a granddaughter. They're a mixed bag politically. Fair to say, this is one of the sons that is not exactly MAGA, okay? I've got a MAGA son. I got three that are not. One out of four ain't bad, right? And this was definitely one of the ones who's mystified by the entire MAGA movement in America. He just, his eyes almost popped out of his head at the prospect of the government live streaming the execution of Nedel Hassan. He said, this is where we are? This is the Trump era? This is MAGA? I mean, he went nuts. I was afraid he was going to knock over the table. We went to the Carnegie Deli. The Carnegie Deli is back. It's different. Not quite the same vibe. But anyway, the kids and Denise and I used to go to the Carnegie Deli in New York City all the time. So he said, why don't we go to the Carnegie Deli, catch up? And we did, and I was embarrassed because he started raising his voice and he started getting agitated at the prospect of live streaming an execution. Here's the Pennsylvania governor, Josh Shapiro, courtesy of C-SPAN, ranting and raving and railing against the announced plan to live stream the execution of Nedel Hassan.
2: Here's another example of the cruelty. Here's another example of the cruelty. They've decided to live stream. To live stream an execution of another human being. That's how they do it in North Korea, not in the United States. We're better than this. We're a kind people, not a cruel people. But unfortunately, Trump takes us to the lowest common denominator every time. Chaos and cruelty. How about the corruption that we're seeing from him every day? The kind of corruption that led to him and his spoiled kids putting $2 billion in their pockets.
1: Cruelty. I'm just trying to figure out who the cruelty is directed towards. Nadel Hassan, I would assume, right? I mean, after all, who would want their own execution publicly televised? Who's being victimized by Trump's cruelty if the execution is televised? Can you help me understand what Josh Shapiro is talking about? 1-800-655-MIKE. I could only imagine, and I've seen a lot of comments, oh, he's in a wheelchair now. I guess Nadel Hassan is in a wheelchair. I don't care about this cretin. The guy shouldn't be breathing the same air we're breathing. He ambushed 13 unarmed soldiers, killed 13 of our heroes, all in the name of jihad. The guy's a monster. He's a terrorist. He needs to be put down. And he will be in a few weeks. But whether it's on TV or not, do you care? Can you help me understand what Josh Shapiro, the governor of Pennsylvania, means by this being an act of cruelty? Because I'm confused. Maybe you can enlighten me. And would you watch it? Will you see it? Will you be about it? Or do you think it's terrible? Are you like my kid who went off like a crazy person in the restaurant because he can't believe that we've been reduced to televising executions in America because that makes us like North Korea? Give me your take on all of it. 800-655-MIKE, 800-655-6453. 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It's a Monday, October 12th episode of the Mike Gallagher Show. I hope you join us. Grab a line, call, or text. The MyPillow text line is open for you as well. 800-655-MIKE. I hope you join us.

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1: Uh-oh, Minnesota Congresswoman Ilhan Omar's home was raided earlier today. The Department of Homeland Security has raided her home as part of an ongoing criminal fraud investigation into Ilhan Omar's immigration paperwork. A DOJ spokesperson told Fox News Digital, today in the Washington, D.C. area, Homeland Security investigations executed a judicially authorized search warrant. This enforcement action is part of an ongoing federal investigation. We'll see what happens. Uh-oh. Wouldn't that be something? That Ilhan Omar got deported? 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Let's start with Celeste in Philadelphia, Pennsylvania, where Governor Shapiro apparently believes it's cruel to televise the execution of Major Nadel Hassan. Hi, Celeste.
2: How you doing, Mike?
1: I'm good. How are you?
2: I'm very grateful that you could take this call because here in Philadelphia, you know how the press is, very slanted, very pro-Shapiro. And one of the big issues right now going throughout Harrisburg is a report that I wrote on how Governor Shapiro controls public messaging through signage throughout Pennsylvania. And he presides over a historical commission throughout the entire state that is very anti-Roman Catholic.
1: Oh, wow. But let's stay on this for a moment. I'm no fan of Governor Shapiro. Who does he think it's being cruel to if Nadel Hassan's execution is publicized?
2: It's not. And I'm going to tell you, I was the only person here in Philadelphia that witnessed the last execution in Pennsylvania of Gary Heidnik.
1: Wow.
2: By lethal injection. And it, I believe from the kind of expressions and things that people said afterwards, that it was a disappointment because Heidnik was a real freak.
1: Yeah,
2: and what
1: yeah.
2: he did to black women was really barely publicized in the press. But he
1: that's the other part of this, is that what Nadel Hassan did is barely mentioned. He ambushed and executed 13 unarmed soldiers at Fort Hood. It was a horrific, disgraceful act of cowardice. And you want to talk cruelty, Governor Shapiro? That's pretty cruel. So I'm just confused as to why Shapiro believes that this is cruel. Blake's in Sarasota. Hey, Florida. Hey, Blake. Welcome. How are you?
3: I'm good. Thank you.
1: Good, good. What do you make of what Shapiro said about this? And do you think it will wind up being live streamed or not?
3: As a Christian, I hope it's not. I don't think we need to be seeing that.
1: You don't believe in the death penalty?
3: I don't. I don't. Huh. Who are we to kill someone else? You know. Mm, I mean, that's for God to judge. That's not for us to judge.
1: So you don't think the capital? You don't think capital punishment is ever justified?
3: No, I really. Okay. I don't think the commandments say we are not to kill.
1: Well, no. I mean, the commandment doesn't say that there cannot be just retribution and justice. We are a society that does allow for the death penalty. That doesn't mean you're wrong. I mean, that's your opinion, Blake, and that's okay. So I can see if you're anti-death penalty, you sure don't want Nadel Hassan's execution televised. But do you think it would be cruel to do so?
3: No. No, I don't think it's cruel. I don't think it's cruel.
1: Okay. All right. Appreciate it. Sorry we don't agree on that. Ricky in Buffalo, New York. Hey, Ricky.
0: Mike, thanks for taking my call.
1: Of course.
0: I happen to be of the opinion, as somebody who is a prime voter, this is a great example of preaching to people who aren't listening. Meaning that, if me personally, I couldn't care less if they stream it, if they don't stream it. I happen to be pro-capital punishment, but the whole thing remains. If you're trying to use this as a talking point for whatever other subsidiary elections are going on, the people that are the average voter that is not a prime voter most likely couldn't care less whether or not, because they're focused on other things, right? So if we're talking about what your persuasion is and how that's going to impact how you vote at the ballot box, do we really think anybody is even going to have the time of day with their busy schedules to watch whether or not it's being live streamed?
1: It's a really interesting issue that you've raised, and it's important because at 22 days away, we can't have any unforced errors. Look, it's the deck is stacked against Republicans. We're not expected to win. We probably are going to have, I don't know how this is going to play out. I'm cautiously optimistic. I don't necessarily believe any of the polls, good or bad, but you bring up a very important concern, and that is, does this have the potential to alienate voters who might otherwise vote Republican were it not for this? And you obviously suggest it will not, that people don't care. I don't know that I agree with that. I think that it might. Again, my son isn't a great litmus test because he's off the charts, hates Trump, hates conservative, you know, just hates conservatism. He is who he is. So nothing that this administration does is going to be very acceptable. But ultimately, I do understand the concern that some have that maybe, just maybe, it's going to turn some people off who might otherwise vote Republican. Let's see what people think. 800-655-MIKE, 800-655-6453. Also, this big breaking story in D.C., Ilhan Omar's D.C. home raided by DHS. That's big news. Here's some big news about your dog. Nobody can promise you. And you've heard these ads, add 5 years to your dog's life, reverse aging in 30 days. 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
4: With SRN News, I'm Rich Thomason in Washington. Utility crews have been working around the clock to restore power to tens of thousands after Hurricane Isaias made landfall Friday along the western Florida panhandle. The storm is blamed for lots of property damage, severe flooding, and five deaths in the south. There's been no end to the bloodshed and destruction. Russia's war in Ukraine grinds on. President Trump says Russia will supply diesel fuel to the U.S. as well as to global markets. Ukrainian President Volodymyr Zelensky says that will help to fund Vladimir Putin's war machine. Saudi officials say the main airport in Riyadh was hit by a second Houthi missile attack in as many days. The attack took place over the weekend. The Saudis vow retaliation. The U.S. may join them. The opening bell sounding on Wall Street with stock futures narrowly higher. This is SRN News.
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17: Here's your current forecast from Real Talk 1540 WYOH. For today, we'll have mostly cloudy skies with highs in the mid-70s. For tonight, skies will become partly cloudy with a low near 60. Tuesday will be mostly sunny and warm with highs in the lower 80s. Tuesday night, we'll have a chance of rain showers with lows near 60. Wednesday, we'll have rain showers with highs in the mid-70s. Wednesday night will be mostly cloudy with a low near 50. And Thursday will be partly sunny with highs in the upper 60s. That's your latest weather forecast from Real Talk 1540 WYOH.
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3: 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We are definitely living in upside down world. Isn't that the premise of Stranger Things, that Netflix TV series, The Upside Down? We're in the upside down. I swear we're in the... Have you seen the commercial that has the left all agitated by that Trump has done and that the government is airing, proudly proclaiming America's greatness? The left thinks... Proudly proclaiming America's greatness is propaganda. And apparently a judge comes along, as is often the case, to try to put a stop to something that the government is doing. Here was the chief media analyst, Brian Stelter. He used to be the media guy at CNN. He went off the rails. I think they fired him from CNN or demoted him, and now he's back. And for whatever reason, he's back on your TV. If you watch CNN, you know this guy. Here he is excitedly sharing the news that a judge is trying to block the airing of the so-called propaganda commercial.
18: And the judge is making very clear that Common Cause will likely prevail if there's ever a trial, and thus she's granted a restraining order that'll be in effect for 2 weeks. What's interesting about this is the timing, Jessica. The government said in a court filing overnight that this lawsuit's irrelevant and moot because the ads are going to stop airing tonight, Sunday night, a big television night, prime time in the U.S. So the Justice Department basically said, don't worry about this. We're done with the ads. Nothing to see here. Well, the judge has reviewed the evidence, and she disagrees. She says this is not a moot point, and that as of 6:45 p.m. Eastern time, the government has to cancel any further ads. So, interestingly, if any viewers see these on TV tonight, let me know. I'm curious to see if the administration's able to put this into place within this tight, narrow window of timing. And this comes as there has been bipartisan backlash to these propagandistic ads, very clearly meant to prop up President Trump and the GOP in the final weeks of the midterms.
3: Propagandistic. I didn't know that was a word. The propagandistic ads. And the judge, Jennifer Rochon, I'm sure she's a solid Republican, right? She sided with some coalition that challenged the ads as an illegal misuse of funds. She told the administration to cancel any remaining ads. As Brian Stelter so excitedly put it, they must be punished. It's not enough to just let the schedule run out last night. And apparently it was scheduled to run out last night. But yet again, we see a judge do the Democrat Party's bidding. Is anybody offended by the ad? Let's grab it. Tracy and Yasmin are going to pull it. We had it, I think, a week or two ago. I think it's a 60-second. I've seen it. It's got Trump walking around, talking about all the great things that America has achieved. And we ought to play it. We ought to play the ad and get everybody's reaction as to whether or not it's appropriate or not. Let's do that. Let's take a moment. We're gonna find the ad that this judge, the U.S. District Judge out of New York, ordering the Trump administration to cancel these TV ads funded by taxpayers. That's the rub, apparently, because you could see at the end of the ad, it says paid for by the U.S. government, which has sent the left and the Trump haters into spasms of hysteria. So stay tuned. We'll play the ad for you coming up.

0: Mike Gallagher.
1: You guys just didn't want it bad enough. That should have been an easy win. What were you doing out there? You got to hustle. You could have made that play if you'd been open.
2: 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On the car ride home, all I need to hear is how much you love me and enjoy watching me play, that my worth isn't determined by my performance, that even on my worst day, I am worthy, that you see me learning, growing, and doing my best, and that is enough.
3: This message presented by the OHSAA and the Ohio Interscholastic Athletic Administrators Association.
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14: I kind of like that word, propagandistic. I think that could that be the Mike Gallagher Show? Maybe we got to get Doc Morgan to do a new liner. The propagandistic Mike Gallagher Show. Propagandistic. that's a good one. That reminds me of back in the day when Reverend Al Sharpton called me the Doctor of Asininity. Somebody gave me a nameplate that I had in my office for years. Mike Gallagher, the Doctor of Asininity. I could be the purveyor of propagandistic content. Brian Stelter used that big word when he was excitedly reporting that a federal judge, a district judge, came along and ordered Trump and the government to cease and desist from playing this ad. We've all seen the ad. I was watching a lot of football over the weekend. I was once again disappointed getting on another United flight, not getting Starlink. I feel like such a dummy. I'm chasing elite status with United Airlines because they're willing to do Starlink, which is great Wi-Fi, apparently, on their planes, but I can't ever find a United plane that has Starlink now. So I've left Delta. Now I'm going to have to go back to Delta. Although I think Americans trying to do it too. I don't know. And there I am talking to United via chat at 35,000 feet yesterday, and the internet kept going out. The only reason, they have this big challenge match where you can take your Delta Diamond Medallion status, and United will give you their status, which is equivalent as 1K, but you got to spend a bunch of money in the next 90 days. So I don't know. The whole thing is a nightmare. Anyway, I'm watching some football. I see the ad. Here's the ad. Give me your honest opinion. At the end of the ad, it says paid for by the U.S. government. Trump, according to this U.S. district judge out of New York, he must cancel any remaining television commercials that have been paid for with taxpayer money. ABC7 in New York reports a federal judge has ordered Trump to cancel any remaining TV commercials paid for with millions of dollars in taxpayer money to promote his political message. And I guess that's the rub. Is this his political message, or is this a government proclaiming all the great things that your government is doing for you? Here's the ad.
15: The final battle. With you at my side, we will demolish the deep state. We will expel the warmongers from our government. We will drive out the globalists. We will cast out the communists, Marxists, and fascists. We will throw off the sick political class that hates our country. We will rout the fake news media, and we will liberate America from these villains once and for all.
14: Paid for by the U.S. government. All right. Let me have it, 800-655-MIKE. I kind of like the message of getting rid of all the Marxism and the socialism and the communism in America. We are not a country that should embrace Marxism. I like that being the official position of the U.S. government. But that's just me. Maybe I'm wrong. So let's open up our phone lines. That's the ad. You tell me if you're okay with your taxpayer dollars funding that message. 1-800-655-MIKE, 800-655-6453. Let me deliver a great message about your health, and I'm all about it. I just found out, incidentally, I got some good news about my little heart blockage story. I found out that apparently they're going to prescribe Repatha. And then I found out that there's been success in reducing plaque in your arteries using this medication called Repatha. So I'm kind of pumped about that. I'm all about health. If you see me lately, you see I'm way down on weight. I've lost over 40 pounds in the last few months. And I'm very proud of taking control after finding out that I've got a blockage in the Widowmaker, 52%. So it's not the end of the world. I'm going to be on top of it. I'm going to take care of myself because I want to be around to be your minister of propagandistic content for a long time to come, for years to come. So here we go. In fact, somebody in New York just said, Mike, why don't you call yourself the doctor of propagandistic asininity? I don't think that'll fit on a nameplate. 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Let's start with Chuck in West Virginia. All right, Chuck, You saw or heard the spot. What did you think?
16: I think the Democrats get mad if you look up the sky and say, look, the sky's blue. I think that they should just leave Mr. Trump alone. He's done great for this country. And just look at all the stuff that they've it's just like our Save America Act. How come they ain't on the radio saying, hey, man, everybody, you know, they don't want it. So
14: I know.
16: Considering where it comes from, you know, it don't mean a whole lot.
14: All right. Appreciate it, Chuck. Joanne in Georgia. Hi, Joanne. Welcome to the Mike Gallagher Show. How are you? Joanne, you there? All right, let's try Alex in Reno. Wants to weigh in on the propagandistic act. Yes, sir. Go ahead. Yep.
17: Yeah, so no, it's definitely not a propaganda ad. It's just these Democrats get riled up at anything the president's doing. They're trying to stop him at every turn because it's positive for the nation, and all they want is our downfall. And, you know, I just want to remind everybody out there, you know, we're not the minority here. And the president has been there once before, and right now what he is doing, we're not hearing about. He's doing a lot of things behind the scenes that cannot be undone once he leaves office. I know you know this, Mike. He's trying to set us back on the gold standard. He's doing great for our country. These Democrats are off the rails, especially with all these Muslims who are trying to get into office. It's ridiculous. It's not the...
14: Well, here's the thing that you said, though, that got my attention. You said that he, you know, and I feel the same way. He's talking about what's good for America. But listen again to the ad. Let's play it one more time. According to the Democrats, this is all stuff that's bad for America. So evidently, they don't want to get rid of the deep state. They don't want to get rid of communism. They don't want to get rid of Marxism. They don't want to get rid of socialism. Let's listen again. It's not a long ad. This is the ad that has people up in arms over being government funded propaganda.
15: The final battle. With you at my side, we will demolish the deep state. We will expel the warmongers from our government. We will drive out the globalists. We will cast out the communists, Marxists, and fascists. We will throw off the sick political class that hates our country. We will rout the fake news media, and we will liberate America from these villains once and for all.
14: You know, the takeaway...
15: And for all.
14: You know, the takeaway that I get is

0: stage, Larry Elder and I for the big Battleground Tour. 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President Trump is winning. 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America is back. 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Keith is back from Missouri, and Keith's not happy. Hello, Keith.
1: Yeah, that's propaganda, sir.
0: Is it propaganda?
1: The government should not sponsor propaganda.
0: What's propagandistic?
1: It's like Nazi Germany had propaganda. That's how I found out about it. I've studied history and government all my life.
0: But you have.
1: Nazi Germany had propaganda, and that's propaganda. It should not be sponsored by the U.S. government.
0: It's kind of fascistic, isn't it? It's almost like he's almost like Hitler, isn't he? Trump is starting to be like Hitler.
1: He's not like Hitler, but it's propaganda, and the government should not sponsor propaganda.
0: Well, that's right. What was the part that you jumped out at you? I think you're onto something. I'm starting to agree with you. What part did you think was the most propagandistic?
1: Well, when I first saw it, I was shocked. I've been watching the president since 1961. The president has never had a statement. He's never had a commercial on the air.
0: We get that you're shocked. Well, what are you shocked about? We're trying to figure out, because I think you're onto something. What are you shocked about?
1: It shouldn't air. That's propaganda, and the government should not air propaganda.
0: Yes. I'm trying real hard here, aren't I? I think I'm doing really. What's the propaganda?
1: The whole thing is propaganda.
0: What? Give me an example. What's propaganda?
1: Giving his opinion.
0: His opinion that America is great.
1: About the world and everything.
0: That America. His opinion is America is great. Do you think America is great?
1: Yeah, I think America is great, but a lot of
0: people... Is that propaganda?
1: A lot of people don't like Trump.
0: Don't like Trump. Can I ask you a personal question? I'm not going to... You've got good friends. Thank you, Keith. It's nice to hear from you. How you been? You doing okay?
1: Yeah, I'm holding on.
0: Attaboy. Hang in there. All right, Keith. One time, just look at how many times he called in the last 6 weeks. 9, 10, 11. It's called 12 times. And what do? We just put them on because it just puts a smile on my face. Why not? It's propaganda. What's the propaganda? I don't know. It's propaganda. It's Nazi Germany, don't you know? Hitler! Germany! Oh, boy. I can't make heads or tails of this Tallarico debacle. If you tried to follow it on social media, you're a better person than I. I bet Keith figured it out in Missouri. We'll give you the latest on the apparently debunked report that he went to a mental institution instead of suffering from the flu for 100 days. That and more all coming up on the Mike Gallagher Show. 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
7: Hour from Town Hall, I'm Rich Thomason. Federal agents have been busy this morning searching the Washington, D.C. area home of Minnesota Congresswoman Ilhan Omar. Multiple reports indicate it's part of an investigation into the Democrats' immigration paperwork. It's been no end to the bloodshed and the destruction as Russia's war in Ukraine grinds on.
8: On the edge of Kharkiv, a reminder, Russia has not stopped attacking Ukraine. This just hours after Donald Trump announced his partial truce. On Truth Social, he wrote, "Effective immediately, there is an energy ceasefire in the war between Russia and Ukraine. Ukraine said it was ready to cease if Russia did the same." In Kyiv, the streets have fallen dark and quiet as its power network has been pounded.
7: The BBC's Dan Johnson. President Trump says that Russia will supply diesel fuel to the U.S. and global markets. Ukrainian President Zelensky says that will help to fund Putin's war machine. Saudi officials say the main airport in Riyadh was hit by a second Houthi missile attack in as many days. The Trump administration is being ordered to stop airing taxpayer-funded ads that highlight the impact of the president's policy.
9: A federal judge gave the order Sunday, effective immediately, after a lawsuit from a watchdog group and others. The administration said over the weekend that the Department of Homeland Security had planned to stop buying ads after Sunday. The ads, including one that was almost identical to a 2024 Trump campaign ad, were criticized as a possible illegal use of taxpayer money. They've been running as Trump has tried to shore up support among Republican voters ahead of the midterm elections. I'm Tammy Trujillo.
7: Utility crews have been working around the clock to restore power to tens of thousands after Hurricane Isaias made landfall Friday along the western Florida panhandle. On Wall Street, the Dow, 150 points higher. Townhall.com.
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7: A free market think tank says credit card fees not a major driver of high gas prices, arguing that fuel taxes have a much greater impact on the pain you feel at the pump.
12: Unleash Prosperity says fees on a typical gas station credit card purchase amount to roughly 6 cents per gallon, far less than the taxes drivers pay at the pump. The group argues that blaming card fees for rising fuel costs could be used to advance proposed limits on credit card charges. Gas prices are influenced by multiple factors, but Unleash Prosperity says card fees are a relatively small part of the total. Ron Taylor reporting.
7: The bond markets closed today in observance of Columbus Day, while it's business as usual on the New York Stock Exchange and on the NASDAQ. The Consumer Price Index, considered a key measure of inflation, will be released Wednesday, and the Producer Price Index is due out on Thursday, the same day Fed Chair Kevin Warsh is scheduled to deliver a speech. News and analysis at townhall.com. Some political analysts say the country could be heading for a major realignment, and the 2030 census could bring it into sharper focus.
13: Analysts point to population shifts toward the South and West, arguing they could reshape congressional representation and electoral influence in the next decade. Some also see the trend as part of a broader rise in Christian conservative and populist politics, with possible effects as soon as the 2028 election. The forecast remains debated, but the stakes of the next census are already drawing attention. I'm Bill Alexander reporting.
7: The 48th Chicago Marathon is history. An estimated 55,000 participants took part. 1.5 million people lined the streets to watch. Among the many spectators, former President Clinton, former First Lady Hillary Clinton. They were there to support their daughter, Chelsea. She ran the marathon in just over 3.5 hours. More on these stories, townhall.com.
14: Here's your current forecast from Real Talk 1540 WYOH. For today, we'll have mostly cloudy skies with highs in the mid-70s. For tonight, skies will become partly cloudy with a low near 60. Tuesday will be mostly sunny and warm with highs in the lower 80s. Tuesday night, we'll have a chance of rain showers with lows near 60. Wednesday, we'll have rain showers with highs in the mid-70s. Wednesday night will be mostly cloudy with a low near 50. And Thursday will be partly sunny with highs in the upper 60s. That's your latest weather forecast from Real Talk 1540 WYOH.
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2: From the wild world of DC politics to America's culture clash, brace yourself for the reality check you've been waiting for. The one and only Mike Gallagher.
18: Well, I'd like to do the show, but I've got the flu. I'll see you a week from Friday. Because I'm down with the flu. That's the James Tallarico explanation. What a weird story over the weekend that unfolded. A couple of independent journalists advanced a tape, a recording of a conversation that they allegedly had with a woman who said that Tallarico had been discharged from a mental institution. And it's a strange story because I guess the story was sort of debunked because the timeline didn't work. But nonetheless, it's still kind of weird that these recordings were released. And I hate it when a story unfolds that for me has no beginning, middle, or end. Like Mark Davis, my podcast partner, and he and I are going to mix it up pretty good today on the podcast, I'm sure, because he just thinks, I mean, he really took a shot at all of us who saw this at town hall, who saw this online, who saw this, you know, being reported widely, recordings from a place called the Lindner Hope Center in Mason, Ohio. And there's a woman on the tape saying to the independent journalist who's pretending to be James Tallarico's cousin that Tallarico had been discharged from the Lindner Hope Center, a mental facility. And the strange part is, I mean, the story is weird and gets weirder. There was Tallarico on the saying at one point that he, when he got sick, he went to the urgent care in Dallas. But then following that, he evidently said that he went to his personal physician, presumably in Austin, where he lives. And the whole thing is kind of a mess. Let me let Fox News contributor Clay Travis, was on Fox News over the weekend, saying, look, just tell people the truth. If you're ill, if you've got some condition that Texans have a right to know about, share it. Because the explanation that you had the flu, and one minute you're saying you went to the urgent care in Dallas, then the next minute you're saying you went to your doctor in Austin. So some of it doesn't seem to add up. But according to people like Mark Davis, well, those of us who reposted this story, we're like little birds wanting a worm from mommy. We want the story to be true so badly that we accepted it at face value without vetting it. Well, how do you vet it? It was a recording with the woman's voice on it saying, "Yeah, he got discharged earlier this evening." And Mark kept saying, "Well, the timeline didn't add up." What timeline? So maybe you give me a little bit of clarity, but let's listen together to Clay Travis on Fox News calling James Tallarico out.
16: I think that Ken Paxton's going to win. I think he's going to win by several points. I think part of what's going on is Texans have won so many races for the Republican Party for so long that I think a lot of them don't believe this case, this campaign is as close as it is. Let me also go back to the two-week absence. I think that James Tallarico owes it to everyone to be honest about what is going on here, okay? He didn't have, in my opinion, the flu for 2 weeks as a 37-year-old to drop out. Remember, he didn't make a single video. We talk about Biden hiding in his basement. He was still doing media. Mm-hmm. Look, and athletes, how often do guys get severely injured and they put a video out from the hospital bed while they're recovering? Nothing from him for 2 weeks. And why does this matter? Remember John Fetterman, when we weren't supposed to ask about his health-related concerns?
19: Yeah.
16: He won that election, got to D.C., and immediately had to check himself into Walter Reed to be treated. If you're a Texan and you want somebody who can do the job on day one for the entire state, whether you're a Democrat, Republican, or independent, I don't think James Tallarico can do it. I think it's a very germane question in this race to vanish for 2 weeks at the crucible moment of determination, and sure. I think he has to be honest about it.
19: Yeah, you know,
18: isn't that a reasonable observation on Clay's part? If you vanish for 2 weeks right on the eve of the election, that's pretty bizarre. And, I mean, here's the problem. This is where Mark wants to squawk about the timeline involving the tape with the lady from the Lindner Hope Center in Mason, Ohio. What about these timeline problems? Here's Tallarico. These are, as I understand it, these are two clips side by side. The first one is when he said what happened when he first got sick with the flu, and the second one is what he said he did when he first got the flu, and they don't add up.
19: And last night it got so bad that I went to the urgent care here in Dallas, and I was diagnosed with the flu.
20: How bad was it for somebody who wants to know? Is this just like in bed rest, or did you ever have to go to a doctor or a hospital?
21: I just went to my primary care physician, but it wasn't anything worse than a nasty case of the flu.
18: Well, yes, it was, because all of us have had the flu, and none of us has been out for 12 days. I'm sorry. That's insane that he's even saying that. Doesn't even make sense. The flu doesn't take you down for 12 days. Are you kidding me? This thing stinks to high heaven. There's something going on here. I don't know what it is. Look, I posted this on X. I just reposted Town Hall or Hot Air, one of the sites that was reporting on what Nick Sorter and this other journalist came up with, and they have the tape. And I don't know if we can even should play the tape. Is it AI? I don't even know. You got the woman saying, the first time he called, she wouldn't give him any information. The second time he called, she said he had been discharged. Oh, James Tallarico, yeah, he was discharged. And of course, right away, aha! He was at the mental institution. Tallarico last night on social media said he's never, ever been to Ohio. And evidently there's some kind of connection and some story about why this particular facility for a mental health crisis. This is a wild story. So you know what I do when things are out of control? I turn to the smartest audience in the universe. It's the Mike Gallagher Show audience, 800-655-MIKE. That's our number here in the Relief Factor Studios. 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If you've kept up with this, give me some clarity. 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But I'm-

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1: Here's a text message on the MyPillow text line out of Alaska. Alaska writes, the story is complete BS. It really speaks to how crappy a candidate Ken Paxton is that his proxies have to make up elaborate lies about Tallarico. South Carolina writes, I want to know if he traveled out of the country. Nevada writes, Tallarico flu? I didn't know the flu lasted 12 days. See, that's the part. And then this whole weird part about him in one interview claiming that he went to the personal or to the urgent care. That's not your personal physician. And then maybe he misspoke the second time. I don't know. I don't know. The whole story is bizarre. And if it had been a Republican, it's all the media would be covering. They'd be on him like white on rice. They would be covering every move he made. They'd want to know where he went. And I posted on social media, as I reposted this story initially, thinking it had some legitimacy, this kind of evokes images of John Fetterman. Remember the guy running for office that could barely speak in a complete sentence? Now, of course, he came out of the on the other side and seems pretty reasonable and moderate. But it's the same kind of issue. The only difference is Texans are not Pennsylvanians. Pennsylvania Democrats still elected John Fetterman, despite the condition he was in. The guy had a stroke, and the guy was admittedly institutionalized. And that didn't stop Democrat voters. My observation is the Texans are a different breed and are probably uncomfortable with that. But on the other hand, maybe people like Mark who say, well, it was debunked and it was BS, and this texter from Alaska, oh, it shows how terrible Paxton is. He's a terrible candidate. At the end of the day, I think we ought to have a very healthy degree of skepticism over any narrative delivered by the Democrats. And to turn it around on ourselves seems kind of dopey. Doesn't make a lot of sense. Give me your take on it. 800-655-MIKE. 800-655-6453. Let's start in Atlanta, where Joanne is standing by. Hey, Joanne. How you doing today?
2: Hey, Mike, doing well, thank you. I have an observation about Tallarico.
1: Okay.
2: When he gave his answer to the interviewing journalist about his health and his urgent care visit.
1: Yeah.
2: Professional behavioral profilers would say, when someone is telling you this is what I did and they're shaking their head no, then it's a no.
1: Mm-hmm.
2: No matter how many yeses he says.
1: Well, somebody else pointed out that if you look at his body language, if you're watching right now on Salem News Channel or listening on the radio, here's kind of an extended version of him explaining his absence. He was being interviewed by Dallas NBC affiliate NBC5's Phil Prazan. And this is kind of a longer version. And this clip was greatly scrutinized by people who said that it seems like he's lying, that it does not seem authentic. This is a guy who isn't telling the truth. Here's the clip. I'll let you decide.
3: You were off the campaign for more than a week, roughly 9 days, I believe.
4: Yeah.
3: Your campaign said you had the flu. What happened?
4: Yeah, I got the flu, and I'm feeling much better, and I'm glad I had a chance to recover. You know, if you don't take the opportunity to get well, sometimes you can get even sicker, and so I'm glad we made the decision to just take the week, get better, and now I'm glad to be back on the trail.
3: You've talked about how you're diabetic, and that has, when diabetics get the flu, it could get really bad. How bad was it for somebody who wants to know? Is this just like in bed rest, or did you ever have to go to a doctor or a hospital?
4: I just went to my primary care physician, but it wasn't anything worse than a nasty case of the flu. And so I was in bed and, you know, drinking lots of liquids. Unfortunately, the campaign made me work from home, so I didn't even get full days off, but you know, didn't want to be out on the trail and didn't want to get anyone else sick. It's important, I think, for leaders to be responsible in these moments. And I'm glad to be back, feeling much better.
3: I want to get your response because the internet
4: the internet's doing its thing.
3: The internet was invested in your outcome.
4: Yes. I'm sure it's because they care so much about me. So.
3: Well, so conservative folks on Twitter and some of Paxton's ally were pushing the idea that you had a stress-induced episode and were getting treatment for it. What are your thoughts? Did that happen?
4: That's not true. I just had the flu, and I feel much better. But it's a good reminder that you can't believe everything you read on the internet.
3: President Trump said that you and Attorney General Ken Paxton should debate. He says that Paxton is ready, willing, and able to debate. What are your thoughts on that?
4: I agree with President Trump. I think Ken Paxton should debate. The president's saying he should debate. Fox News has said he should debate. The people of Texas have said he should debate. And I think it's mysterious that Ken Paxton hasn't responded to a request for a debate in 85 days. I hear that people are getting really concerned about the attorney general. And, you know, I've heard rumors that he has a rare medical condition that causes clinical levels of cowardice. So I know Ken Paxton has asked for proof of life from me. I'm asking for proof of spine from him.
1: Oh, that's clever. Well, I wonder how long he rehearsed that line, huh? That was pretty good. Incidentally, Ken Paxton, for his part, and the Paxton campaign says it's Tallarico's campaign that will not agree to the terms of a reasonable debate on Fox News or otherwise, that they put a bunch of unrealistic terms, knowing that Paxton won't agree to them and that it's Tallarico's campaign that's really playing games. The whole thing is a bit of an unholy mess. I have no idea what to make of any of it. I did notice in that interview, which seemed even more peculiar. You want to get it even weirder? The reporter and the candidate Tallarico were properly social distanced. They were like 6 feet away from each other. They weren't even near each other. It's like, why do you suppose that is? You think that was the reporter's decision or Tallarico's decision? He's afraid he's going to give whatever he's got to anybody else. It's been like a month. You should be all right now. Oh, boy. What do you make of it all? 800-655-MIKE, 800-655-6453.
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14: Here's your current forecast from Real Talk 1540 WYOH. For today, we'll have mostly cloudy skies with highs in the mid-70s. For tonight, skies will become partly cloudy with a low near 60. Tuesday will be mostly sunny and warm with highs in the lower 80s. Tuesday night, we'll have a chance of rain showers with lows near 60. Wednesday, we'll have rain showers with highs in the mid-70s. Wednesday night will be mostly cloudy with a low near 50. And Thursday will be partly sunny with highs in the upper 60s. That's your latest weather forecast from Real Talk 1540 WYOH.

0: Mike Gallagher.
1: Here's a follow-up over the Tallarico controversy from Megyn Kelly. The Lindner Center Hope social media site denied that he had been treated there. They said in a statement last night, Representative James Tallarico has never received treatment from Lindner Center of Hope. So then Megyn Kelly posted that and said, could you please clarify Lindner Center of Hope? Number one, has James Tallarico been to your facility at all at any point in the last 9 days? And number two, was the facility operator who said he had been there mistaken? Will you allow her to speak publicly? The part that I can't get anybody to help me with, and I kept asking Mark Davis this morning, and Mark just said, well, I don't know. I don't know what the recording is. I mean, there's an accusation that it's AI. That there's some woman in Mason, Ohio, at the Lindner Center of Hope medical or psychiatric facility who had there was a conversation completely fabricated. Now, look, I don't know a lot. I admit, I don't know a lot about these journalists. I follow Nick Sorter on social media. I met him out in L.A. a few weeks ago. He's got a big following, but these are independent folks that go out and do their own thing, and they make a lot of noise on social media. I can't imagine that if you do this, you're going to fabricate a conversation like this. And I kept saying to Mark this morning, Mark is like just making fun of everybody who bought this story. Mark insists that he knew all along it wasn't real, it wasn't legit. And Mark kept saying, I said, well, then what was that recording? Should we play this recording? I mean, I don't know if we should or not. I mean, if it's fake, then I don't want to add fuel to the fire. But when you hear the recording, it sure sounds legit. And look, I have to admit, I'm a big dummy when it comes to AI. I believe AI all the time. If I see it or hear it, it looks real, I kind of believe it. And then I forget how realistically fake it is. It can be very real seeming, and it's not real. But for Nick Sorter or this other guy, what's the other guy's name? Forget the other guy's name. I had it written down somewhere. For these guys to come along and just totally fabricate a recording with this employee at a medical facility, look, their reputations are done if they were to do that. And I can't believe that they would do that. I don't know. I'm kind of lost at sea at this one. And who do you think this helps or hurts? Does it matter? Do you think it impacts Tallarico negatively? Do you think it impacts Ken Paxton negatively? Can Tallarico win in Texas? Can Annie Andrews win in South Carolina? How did Darlene Graham Nordone and Annie Andrews do in the debate last night? They had a big televised debate in South Carolina. I need my South Carolina connection to come through here. Tell me how you think it went. I just saw some clips. Here's a clip courtesy of C-SPAN. Here was Darlene Graham Nordone, the senator who was appointed, of course, after her brother Lindsey died. Now she's running for the seat, and in 22 days we'll see if she holds on. There's a lot of expectation that Dr. Annie Andrews is going to do well. And I didn't see the debate, so I'm going to trust people who did. I tried to put a call into Joey, but I guess he was busy today. I couldn't reach him. I'm curious as to how you think Darlene did against Annie Andrews. Here's a little clip from last night's debate in South Carolina.
0: You know, nobody likes war. I want the war to end. I think everybody wants the war to end. But let's not forget, again, how the war started. The Democrats let Iran get a nuclear weapon almost. They were very close to getting one. Iran is the weakest they have been in 47 years. The value of their currency is at an all-time low. Their inflation is through the roof. They are being strangled economically. No one will trade with them.
1: Now, she was mocked online because the quote was, the Dems let Iran get a nuclear weapon almost. So grammatically, it was kind of, you know, a little bit out of whack. But her point is right. Her point is completely correct. She is. Do you realize all the promises the Democrats made about keeping Iran from having a nuclear weapon? There was a montage put together by at Maze Moore on X that I wanted to share with you. This is a string of the Democrats talking about what a threat Iran is to the United States and the world before Trump actually decided to do something about it. Let's listen to what Democrats used to say about Iran until Trump obliterated their chances of getting a nuclear weapon.
2: Iran's nuclear program is galloping forward. It is enriching higher levels, 20%, even 60% in small cases. It's using more advanced centrifuges. We're now down, based on published reports, to a few months. If this continues, if they continue to enrich at the levels and in the ways they're doing, it will get down eventually to a few weeks. So that is a concrete problem. We have an interest in putting that nuclear problem back in the box, because an Iran with a nuclear weapon, or with the ability to produce fissile material on very short notice to get one, is an Iran that's going to be an even worse actor.
3: Iran has rapidly accelerated its nuclear program and reduced cooperation with international inspectors. Their breakout period is down from about a year, which is what we knew it was during the deal, to just a few weeks or less.
4: Iran, the world's largest state sponsor of terrorism, has directly or by hiring criminals mounted assassination attempts against dissidents and high-ranking current and former U.S. officials, including right here on American soil.
5: The president will not tolerate attacks on American troops, and neither will I. Our teammates were killed by radical militias backed by Iran and operating inside Syria and Iraq.
6: Yes, it is true. Iran is closer to a nuclear weapon than ever before. If they chose to get a nuclear weapon, could probably get one within weeks.
1: That was just 2025. That's Chris Murphy from Connecticut. They were on the verge, according to Democrat Chris Murphy. And he said that in 2025, of getting their hands on a nuclear weapon. And so here's all this fallout against Trump and this administration for doing exactly what the Democrats claimed we needed to do. And that was Antony Blinken. That was Christopher Wray from the FBI. That was Secretary of then Defense Lloyd Austin, another guy who goes missing in action without telling anybody. So I'm just prayerful that Americans understand that while gas prices are a pain in the neck, ultimately, we did the right thing here. We did the right thing. 800-655-MIKE. Also, a horrible story out of Philadelphia. And I'm just sick. A police officer was killed. His colleague is in critical condition. They were ambushed and repeatedly shot while on duty in a Philadelphia neighborhood. Shane Sieber was a 10-year veteran of the Philadelphia Police Department. They were met with rapid gunfire while responding to a report of an armed man on a porch early Saturday morning. As soon as they stepped onto the porch, they were shot by a man that authorities identify as 35-year-old Eric Lewis. It was an ambush. Sieber was shot three times. He died at the hospital, surrounded by his wife and family. He leaves behind a 7-year-old son and a 3-year-old daughter. I got an email from a Philadelphia listener this morning saying, Mike, if you mention the ambush killing of Officer Sieber, please remind your audience what this monstrous district attorney, Larry Krasner, has done. They had another cop killer where Krasner, who was facing the death penalty, and Krasner removed the prospect of the death penalty without even consulting with the police officer's family. Krasner, of course, is a far-left lunatic district attorney. And he's a lunatic. I mean, you ever see Krasner give a press conference? This guy is complete. So, you know, you wonder, and this guy's alive. They didn't kill him. I mean, he was arrested, 35-year-old Eric Lewis, a guy with, again, another arrest record as long as your arm. He worked with the water department, apparently, in Philadelphia. Now, this time around, Krasner is talking a good game, saying that this Lewis will be held without bail. So that's good. At least he can't bail out, because that's something that the Democrats love. They love no cash bail. But I can't help but wonder if a monster who would ambush a pair of police officers in Philly doesn't remember how Krasner took the death penalty off the table for one of the last cop killers in Philadelphia. Philadelphia, of course, is the home of the infamous monster Mumia Abdul-Jamal. Remember the whole Free Mumia movement? So it's an awful story, and it's once more a reminder of what our police officers go up against every single day on the job. Don't you think that the role of the district attorney plays a part in a shooting like this of a police officer? Or is that just me connecting dots that aren't really there? What do you think? 800-655-MIKE. Whatever I want.
7: 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Mike Gallagher.
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1: 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Offer ends November 15th. Here's David in Hickory, North Carolina. Hey, David, welcome back. How are you, sir?
2: Hey, Mike, how are you doing today?
1: I'm good. What's up?
2: I've been really trying to get a hold of you, and that's like an act of Congress, but I'm glad I did.
1: I'm glad you made it. Good to talk to you, my friend.
2: Yeah.
1: Thank you.
2: But I wanted to bring up Trump's actions in Iran.
1: Sure.
2: You know, I hear people complaining about the gas prices, and, you know, I don't like them either. You know, I granted that. But, you know, if Trump hadn't have done anything in Iran and given 6 months or even a year, they all of a sudden detonate a nuclear device over one of our major cities.
1: Exactly.
2: My question is that people that were willing to roll the dice on that scenario, what would you say to the dead? And we're talking about maybe 20 million people.
1: Sure. Well, it's a great question, David, and it's an important question. And I mean that it's a good faith question. To critics of the Iran war, what would you say if Iran was able to obliterate an American city? And you can't rule that out. When you hear all those Democrats, all those Biden administration officials lining up, Hillary, first thing she'd do, she said, is make sure she obliterated Iran so that they couldn't nuke a city. What would you say? And I like the way you worded it, David. Would they be willing to say? And I like the way you worded it, David. Would they be willing to

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0: 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Larry O'Connor and I are going to be your co-hosts for an extraordinary excursion, the Inside Passage of Alaska. Boy, do I'm jazzed about this. We're going to go, next month we've got the big Gulf of America cruise. Hundreds of you are going to be joining us throughout the Gulf of America, and we're going to have so much fun on that trip. And then next summer, we've already got it mapped out. Next summer, we're going to be going to Alaska. The Patriots Alaska cruise is back. 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Of course, happy Columbus Day. We're allowed to say that, you know. Big day in New York City. New York City Councilman Frank Morano, who's a longtime friend of mine. Of course, he represents Staten Island. He's going to be at the parade. We're going to talk about Mom Donnie's refusal to attend the parade and the recent ICE shooting in New York where Mom Donnie called ICE rotten to the core. That and a whole lot more coming up. 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
5: From Town Hall, I'm Rich Thomason. The Washington, D.C. area home of Minnesota Democrat Congresswoman Ilhan Omar has been searched by federal agents, thought to be part of an investigation of the Somali native's immigration paperwork. Born in Mogadishu, Omar arrived in the U.S. with her family at the age of 12. Apparently, that so-called energy ceasefire between Russia and Ukraine has not yet taken hold. Russian drones and missiles targeted natural gas facilities in Kharkiv, that's Ukraine's second largest city. Backed by Iran, Houthi rebels have launched another missile strike on Saudi Arabia's main airport in Riyadh, the second such attack in as many days.
6: The Houthis are saying that Saudi airspace remains a target. Now, Saudi Arabia, for its part, has pledged a decisive retaliation. Now, we don't know what that will be, but people here in the region are certainly bracing for an escalation. And then there's the question of what this means for Donald Trump. His ally, Saudi Arabia, has now been hit hard. Does he step in to help them with direct military aid, or does he risk looking weak? And of course, he has to think about the midterms, which are fast approaching.
5: That's a BBC's Orla Guerin. Dangerous online behavior by its AI models is leading Anthropic to pull the plug for the time being.
7: TechCrunch reports Anthropic is cutting off live internet access to its internal evaluations until it can straighten out the rogue AI agents. Researchers are alarmed because that means those AI models can't be evaluated before they're released. I'm Tammy Trujillo.
5: From the western Florida panhandle to the northeast, the storm called Isai Eos left death and destruction in its aftermath. The hurricane blamed for at least five deaths in the south, and there is a lot of cleanup work to be done across a vast area. On Wall Street, the Dow, 237 points higher, while the NASDAQ is down 71 points. More on these stories, townhall.com.
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5: Some security analysts warn that tension over Britain's approach to Iran and radical Islam could strain its alliance with both the U.S. and Israel.
9: In a recent Wall Street Journal piece, Dominic Green argues that alleged activity by Iran-linked and Hamas figures in Britain, alongside concerns about the Muslim Brotherhood, raises questions about security cooperation. It also points to reports of U.S. B-1 bombers being relocated from a British base as a sign of growing unease. The claims and their implications remain contested, but analysts say any erosion of intelligence sharing between close allies could carry serious consequences. Ron Taylor reporting.
5: The awarding of this year's Nobel Prizes is now complete with today's announcement of the winners of the Nobel in Economic Sciences. That prestigious award goes to American Robert Hall. He's a professor at Stanford, and to Michael Woodford from Columbia University. News and analysis, townhall.com. Starbucks is sidestepping a report that it's been considering a potential takeover at Chipotle Mexican Grill.
0: The Financial Times reported last week that the coffee giant had recently worked with advisors on a proposed effort to unite the two chains. But Starbucks says in a statement it remains laser-focused on its turnaround plan, dubbed the Back to Starbucks strategy. Should things end up moving in the direction of a merger, Starbucks CEO Brian Nickel would be back in business with the burrito chain he headed for 6 years. Both companies are due to release their latest earnings report before the end of the month. I'm Monica Nelson.
5: President Trump says his newly appointed White House Press Secretary, Katie Zachariah, will hold her first briefing this week. In a Truth Social post, the president announced that Zachariah will officially begin her tenure as press secretary today. She'll be holding an introductory news conference tomorrow morning, 9:30, in the White House briefing room. More on these stories, townhall.com.
10: Here's your current forecast from Real Talk 1540 WYOH. For today, we'll have mostly cloudy skies with highs in the mid-70s. For tonight, skies will become partly cloudy with a low near 60. Tuesday will be mostly sunny and warm with highs in the lower 80s. Tuesday night, we'll have a chance of rain showers with lows near 60. Wednesday, we'll have rain showers with highs in the mid-70s. Wednesday night will be mostly cloudy with a low near 50. And Thursday will be partly sunny with highs in the upper 60s. That's your latest weather forecast from Real Talk 1540 WYOH. 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
15: I hate it when I come to work and I have absolutely no resolution over something that consumed the internets over the weekend, the Tallarico mental hospital debacle. And Mark Davis just took me to he took any of us who bought it. Oh, normally smart people just stupidly bought into this. But I, Mark Davis, I'm smarter. I know. It was debunked. So I'm talking to Mark about it this morning. I said, well, Mark, how is it debunked? I don't know. The timeline didn't work. What timeline? This recording gets released yesterday of a woman at a mental facility in Ohio claiming that James Tallarico was discharged from that facility. And they posted that online. But the timeline doesn't add up, so Mark and all the other smart kids know that none of it's true. He wasn't treated at the Lindner Hope place or whatever it is. There wasn't a plane. There wasn't a treatment. And you dummies who fell for it, shame on you. All right, so where does the recording go? What was the recording? An actress? So this Nick Sorter and the other guy, who I've never heard of before, two of these independent journalists, I've heard of Nick Sorter. I met him in Los Angeles at the big KRLA town hall event a few weeks ago. They put their whole reputations into the dumpster because they're done now if that's all fake. What do they do? Have an actress pretend to be a representative of the... This story is wild. Because for people like Mark, and I love Mark, he's my dear friend. I'm not trying to trash him here. But on the other hand, oh, he knows that the whole story is fake? And that James, what is, does Mark think Tallarico had the flu for 12 days? Because if anybody else, if a Republican dropped off the campaign trail right before the election, we're 22 days away from the election. That would be a big story. That would be a huge story. So, I don't know. Mark and I, I'm sure, will have it out on the podcast today. Check us out. M&M Extra. Apple, Spotify, YouTube. We go live at noon Eastern, 11 Central Time. We love having you join us. We're having a ball. And, you know, Mark just has it all figured out. This was a complete... Everybody was duped into thinking that James Tallarico went to this facility in Mason, Ohio, based on a recording. And, you know, I want to play the recording, but I guess we don't dare. If it's all fabricated, I don't want to add to that. What was it, AI? Nick Sorter and the other guy threw away their reputations for some cheap clickbait with a fake video or fake audio? And I'm looking today, they say there's more audio coming. They're not denying the authenticity of this conversation that one of them supposedly had with a woman who worked at this facility in Mason, Ohio. And look, I am painfully aware that I am the biggest dimwit when it comes to being fooled by AI. I get fooled by AI all the time. I do. I don't have, I guess, a discerning eye. Maybe Mark is just smarter than I am, and he knows AI when he hears it. And I asked him that. I said, "Well, do you actually think that the audio is AI?" He said, "I don't know what it is." I said, "Well, if you don't know what it is, how do you know it's been debunked?" He kept saying the timeline. I don't get this story at all. Here's what's bizarre is that one day, Tallarico, in explaining his 12-day-long mystery absence, supposedly due to the flu, the first time he talked about getting sick with the flu, he claimed he went to an urgent care facility in Dallas. The second time he was asked about it, he said he went to his personal physician, presumably in Austin. Here were the two cuts, sort of side by side. This is courtesy of NBC5 in Dallas-Fort Worth.
16: "And last night it got so bad that I went to the urgent care here in Dallas, and I was diagnosed with the flu."
17: How bad was it for somebody who wants to know? Is this just like in bed rest, or did you ever have to go to a doctor or a hospital?
18: I just went to my primary care physician, but it wasn't anything worse than a nasty case of the flu.
15: There you go. It was just a nasty case of the flu. The first time I was asked about it, I said I went to the urgent care. None of it makes a lot of sense. None of it makes a lot of sense to me. To some people, televising or live streaming the execution of Major Nadel Hassan doesn't make a lot of sense. People are angry about it. I had dinner with one of my kids over the weekend in New York City. We went to the Carnegie Deli in New York. The Carnegie Deli is back. Eric, remember the good old days back in the day when we used to go over to the Carnegie Deli? My picture was up there in two different locations. I was so embarrassed. We went through the restaurant, tried to surreptitiously see if we could find my picture anywhere, because they brought a bunch of the pictures over. They have, you know, celebrities from all walks of life, radio, TV, acting, film, stage, all over the walls of the old Carnegie Deli. Well, now they have a new Carnegie Deli. They just moved down the street. And so I was trying to, like, just walk around and, like sheepishly look to see if I could find my picture. How pathetic am I? Anyway, we had dinner, had a great time. It was wonderful catching up with one of my sons, but he is livid that the Trump administration suggested that they might live stream the scheduled execution of former Major Nadel Hassan in December. Here was Mark Wayne Mullen, the DHS secretary, appearing with Margaret Brennan on CBS's Face the Nation yesterday.
19: Listen, once again, no one has to watch it if they don't choose to.
20: I
19: follow
20: it.
19: President Trump. He's a commander. He's a commander in chief of the country, and he does a phenomenal job. He leads this country with a very, very, very direct, forward, straight hand, and he's restoring America values and bringing us where America
20: should be. Your Republican colleagues, Lisa Murkowski and Kevin Cramer, have both said that this.
15: Well, that was a weird place to cut. I guess we cut it there. I guess she was in the middle of saying that your Republican colleagues, Murkowski, oh, yeah, Lisa Murkowski. Why don't you quote Tom Tillis, too, while you're at it, Margaret? Who cares? Now, here's the news, though, from Axios that got my attention. According to Mark Caputo at Axios, four different people who have spoken to President Trump about live streaming the execution claim that the president has privately shared misgivings about live streaming the firing squad execution. According to Axios, he's been deluged with negative input about the idea from a bipartisan chorus of lawmakers. And they always say that. It's not bipartisan. It's the same Republicans who are always a pain in his you-know-what over and over and over. Lisa Murkowski, Tom Tillis. Who else? There's the usual suspects. Probably Susan Collins is on. She doesn't like it either. So, I mean, I'm interested in how you feel about it, because I'm going to make a prediction. It will not be live streamed. And we're going to see how it unfolds, but I'll bet it will not wind up being live streamed. If it's now, here's the point counterpoint to that argument. When Trump sees reports that claim he's having private misgivings, well, he may say, we're going to do it no matter what. But what do you make of it? Are you opposed to live streaming? Basically televising on social media or on the internet the firing squad execution of Nadel Hassan at Fort Hood, same place where he went on his murderous ambush shooting rampage 17 years ago. He would obviously be the first person in America whose execution would be live streamed. Give me your reaction to it here in the Relief Factor studios. We've also got big breaking news out of Minnesota. Ilhan Omar's home in D.C. has been raided by the feds. That's going to be fascinating. What's that day going to be like if they wind up deporting her back to Somalia? Wow. 800s, lot of breaking news today here on a Monday in the Relief Factor Studios. 800-655-MIKE. Tell me what you think. 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
1: 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Reuters Institute says we're now one of the top news brands in the nation. 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
1: I'm all about taking good care of myself. Look, you have to, right? Get older, well, any age. I've shared with you this little heart thing I got going on. I'm working on that. I got in to see the big cardiologist tomorrow. The wizard. I'm getting in to see the wizard. This guy's supposed to be world-renowned. But the first time I went, they just gave me a physician assistant. I'm like, well, where's the wizard? I didn't say that, of course. And she scared me because I said, am I in danger here? Am I in crisis? And she wouldn't say no with this little blockage thing I got going on in the Widowmaker. So I'm going to find out from the top dog tomorrow, the top doc. And losing weight, eating healthy, exercise, taking my statins. I got a new drug, a big one, a shot that they're going to give me that's going to maybe even reduce the plaque. 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John's in Lubbock, Texas. John, welcome back. How are you, sir?
2: Hey, Mike. Thanks for taking my call. I was calling in regard to this live stream execution. I think it's a bad idea, honestly, because should the Democrats get back into power this coming November, I think they're going to want to live stream anything and everything. So, because you know how extreme they are. And this whole situation kind of reminds me, too, of Jack Kevorkian, Dr. Jack Kevorkian.
1: Wait a minute. Go back to the first point. I'm having a hard time. What could they live stream if we live stream the execution of Nadel Hassan? What will they live stream if they get into power after November?
2: I think what they would do is do what they did during the Biden administration. They'll just start prosecuting people that are with made up charges.
1: Well, they're going to do that anyway. They're going to do that anyway. Nadel Hassan's execution isn't going to let them. They're going to use the same. They're going to impeach Trump on a daily basis. They're going to hold up the Trump administration every chance they get. It's going to be a disaster. You think the execution of Nadel Hassan will accelerate their desire to do that?
2: I do. I really do. I think
1: we'll have to agree to disagree. Look, this is the old, let's play nice with the Democrats and maybe they'll be nice to us. Not going to happen, John. You're a good guy. You're delusional. You're misguided. And you mean well. Your heart's in the right place. No, they're not going to play nice with us. They're going to come after every Republican they can if they get into control. And I don't think they're going to take control of the House and the Senate. I feel good about it. I'm not complacent. We got to crawl over broken glass, and we can't give up on this country. We must not give up on this country. But the bottom line is, these polls, don't believe them. These polls are, the mystery, even as a former Georgia senator told Jake Tapper over the weekend, this is on the Arena on CNN, the former Georgia senator, this is a Democrat, who said that there's a real weakness to these polls because the truth is you don't know who's going to show up. Now, he's making that case on behalf of his side, but I'd make that case on behalf of our side. Let's listen to what and see what he had to say.
3: Is he helping anyone?
4: I mean, I think he's helping Democrats in a lot of ways, right? I mean, I think one of the things that you have to know in this moment And as we were all talking about polls, what no poll can predict is what is the population that's going to show up, right? That is the weakness of polling, is we don't know who shows up on Election Day. And what Trump does, I think, is he juices the Republican turnout in ways that, as you were saying before, but he also juices the Democratic turnout, right? And I think the persuadable voters are out there in places like Kansas thinking, am I really going to vote for a Democrat, right? I mean, and in places like Kansas, they haven't done that in a long time. And Trump is giving them more, I think, from a persuasion standpoint, more energy to say, you know what, the more I hear from him, the more I think it's time to vote for a Democrat.
1: Now, the craziness about that observation is that word crazy. The Democrats are crazier than ever. So that former senator, a Democrat from Georgia, makes the case Trump gives people more of an incentive to vote for Democrats. I think the bargain that they make in their mind is that they think Trump is crazier than open borders, cashless bail, all the insanity that we've seen the Democrats advance. Look at Philadelphia. Right now, they're going to have a funeral for a young husband and father who was ambushed by a career criminal in Larry Krasner's Philadelphia. And Philadelphians know about Krasner's policies. They know what a lunatic he is. They know what he's done with the death penalty when it comes to cop killers. This guy in Philly's not going to get the death penalty for executing this officer Saturday morning. It'll never happen because that's how crazy today's Democrats are. You don't believe me? Check out Bill Maher. Watch how he calls out his crazy fellow Democrats. So, no, I don't think crazy gets rewarded on November 3rd. 22 days away, we will see. 800-655-MIKE.

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18: Here's your current forecast from Real Talk 1540 WYOH. For today, we'll have mostly cloudy skies with highs in the mid-70s. For tonight, skies will become partly cloudy with a low near 60. Tuesday will be mostly sunny and warm with highs in the lower 80s. Tuesday night, we'll have a chance of rain showers with lows near 60. Wednesday, we'll have rain showers with highs in the mid-70s. Wednesday night will be mostly cloudy with a low near 50. And Thursday will be partly sunny with highs in the upper 60s. That's your latest weather forecast from Real Talk 1540 WYOH.

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1: 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M&M Extra, Mike Gallagher, Mark Davis. I think some sparks may fly today because I'm getting tired of being lectured to by the smart kids who don't want to run with a story that because they want to play nice with the other side. They don't want to play nice with us. Look at the headline today. Ilhan Omar's home raided by Homeland Security on Columbus Day. No less. The left is going, they are having a total aneurysm. They're melting down bigly. Now, wait a minute. When they were rummaging through Melania Trump's underwear drawer at Mar-a-Lago, they kept saying, everybody, nobody's above the law. Nobody's above the, right? I thought nobody's above the law. Why are you melting? Can you imagine how ticked off that angry little woman is right now in Minnesota, Ilhan Omar? Oh, my gosh. And she's intense. And she's going to be even more into Ilhan Omar's home raided by as part of a federal investigation into it's supposedly about her immigration status. If I get to come to work and report that we're deporting United States Congresswoman Ilhan Omar, I mean, we could just take the rest of the week off. What an adventure that'll be. Deportation proceedings have begun again. Look, they don't like seeing, what's his name, the guy from Colombia deported. I mean, what are they going to do with Ilhan Omar if she gets deported? Her home raided by Homeland Security. Wow. Wow, wow, wow. 24 minutes before the hour. A week from Thursday, we're going to be in Phoenix. Tickets are going fast. Hope to see you there. My pal Larry Elder and I will be on stage. Biggest midterm election of our lifetime on the line, 22 days away. October 20th, it's a week from Thursday. I'll be there with Larry Elder, Seth Liebson, the terrific host there on 960 The Patriot, the Battleground Tour. 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A general admission ticket will get you in the room. It'll be a great night to be with fellow Patriots in Phoenix. It's a week from this Thursday, October 22nd. 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Let's go back to your calls and dive into this perhaps scheduled live streaming of the firing squad execution of Nadel Hassan in December. I don't believe that it's going to happen. I kind of trust Axios' reporting on this, that a number of people who have spoken with the president personally have said that he is sharing some misgivings about doing it. It might not have Trump told one confidant it might not happen. Another said he doesn't sound particularly enthusiastic about it. He's calling around, doing the Trump thing, asking people what they think. Well, let's find out. Robert's in Dallas. Hey, Robert, you're on the Mike Gallagher Show. Hello.
2: Hey, Robert. Hey, Mike.
1: I'm Mike. You're Robert. How you doing?
2: It's already been a long Tuesday, my friend. Or
1: no,
2: long Monday.
1: Monday.
2: I don't even know what day it is. This is a long week.
1: It's been a long
2: Goodness
1: Thursday.
2: Goodness gracious. Goodness
1: Hang
2: gracious.
1: In. Yes, that's
2: hey,
1: all right. Hang in.
2: Quickly, So back in 1995, April 95, you'll remember Timothy McVeigh going and shooting up the Oklahoma City Federal Building, and 168 people lost their lives, 19 kids. Horrible day in our history. There's been a lot of other horrible days. The guy still got lethally executed, but nobody, we didn't think even about back then about putting it on television and making a spectacle of it. I just would warn that we be careful what we sensationalize, what we put out there. to remember a horrific event. You know what I mean?
1: I think it's a very fair reaction. I'll be honest. I had the same reaction you had last week when I first heard the news. But then the more I thought about it, the more I realize how many years have we heard we ought to go back to public executions as a deterrent for other people who might think twice before they hurt other people. We've all said it. I'll bet you've said it. I mean, I've said it. Mm-hmm. It's one of those concepts. Look at what happened in Philadelphia over the weekend. A guy ambushes and murders a police officer. Well, this goofy Larry Krasner DA, he took the death penalty away from the previous cop killer in Philly. So I don't know. I mean, there is extreme right now on the left as we've ever seen. Maybe drastic times call for drastic measures. I think you're going to be okay, though, because I don't believe it's going to happen. I don't believe that they'll wind up live streaming. I'll bet you, I'm not kidding you, my son about jumped out of the table when we started talking about it Saturday night in New York over dinner. He got so upset, and I said, son, are you as upset about what Nadel Hassan did to those unarmed soldiers that he ambushed? And of course, he got offended at that. He got insulted. Of course, I was. That's terrible. I'm not justifying what he did. But why do we want to sensationalize it? Look, anybody on social media sees death and dying and accidents all the time. There are entire accounts dedicated to people getting killed. You want to see that, you can find it. I'm just not sure that, and maybe, and I admit this, I'm trying to be thoughtful here, it takes us to a place where we've never been before. But hasn't that been the whole journey we've been on for the last few years? We've never had a secure border. We've never had respect for Christopher Columbus. I mean, the things that we're seeing now, because of the era we are in, are a welcome relief to the madness that the left has had in its stranglehold of the United States of America. And I just don't know that it's such a bad idea. And I'm not just saying that because it's, look, Hegseth said he wouldn't even watch it if it happens. So, you know, time will tell. 800-655-MIKE. Here's Charles in San Antonio. Hey, Charles, welcome to the show. How are you? Happy Columbus Day.
3: Same to you, Mike, and it's always a pleasure listening to you and even talking to you. The last time we talked, we were discussing posting Charlie Kirk's murder. I'm against this for a couple of reasons. One, the media is the one thing that these terrorists of this particular ilk love to use just before they cut off people's heads or set them on fire. Then they post
1: sure.
3: it.
1: Sure.
3: And they, given him more, another inch of video, of course I made it myself, giving him
1: no, I got it.
3: Any
1: yeah.
3: more television mm-hmm. is just, I wouldn't give it to him. I would, and not, in the worst case scenario is he's able to talk and yell out that thing they love to say just before they kill somebody.
1: It's a good argument. It really is. Charles, I'm you're making a good point. 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
24: The story of him having been at that facility collapsed
10: almost immediately.
1: Tell me how it collects.
10: The timeline doesn't work. This supposed woman who said that he was discharged, what did he say, tonight or last night or something like that?
1: Yeah.
10: The calendar date was when he was already in Austin. The timeline doesn't even work, but everybody just wanted it so bad. Golly, well, we've got to be more discerning than that.
1: I joked about I'm with Nick with you, but I'm not joking that I'm with Elon, who said the Tallarico campaign is hiding something big that voters ought to know about. And on that audio, I mean, first of all, this audio, you can't fabricate what Tallarico himself said. First, he said, I was so sick I went to an urgent care.
10: Yep.
1: In Dallas.
10: He said exactly. Uh-huh, right.
1: And then he said in another interview, I was so sick I saw my primary care physician, who presumably is in Austin.
10: Yep.
1: And everybody's like, wait a minute, what are you talking? Well, when? What was? Mark, you've had the flu. I've had the flu. Well, my kids had the flu. And by the way, my kid is a diabetic too. Okay.
10: My kid has had the flu.
1: And guess what? He got over it in about 4 days. Give me a break. 12 days right before the election. Something's up, Mark. And maybe you're right. Maybe the Nick Sorter, Ryan Amark, or whoever this guy is.
10: Well.
1: I still am waiting for you to tell me what the audio actually is, because
10: that's not my job. I don't know how they, in the recesses of this Ryan Amaker's brain, foisted what seems to be this fraud. I don't know. I'll let him tell everybody that. What I know is virtually no facility will do this. The timeline doesn't add up. There is zero corroborating evidence. 1, 2, 3, skepticism, hello.
1: Well,
10: so now, having said that, because this is very important, having said that, is the other points you brought up totally solid, and there's something weird about this absence, and I'm not ready to let that go, because I think there is indeed something they're not telling us. So continue.
1: Well, and again, when it's so fascinating to me that you're so willing to debunk after we've seen what Democrats have foisted upon us year after year, all over and over again,
10: well,
1: with their hoaxes.
10: I need corroboration. I need, silly me, I need, before I leap into something that I just want so bad to be true, I'd like one shred of additional evidence that it's just kind of...
1: And I trust you, and I do obviously respect you, and so I took my post down. I mean, all I did was say, if this is true,
10: which is a game changer. You're on solid ground with a conditional post like
1: and
10: that.
1: And somebody said, you should retract that. I said, what? Retract if it's true?
10: Exactly.
1: It may not be true. I don't know. Yeah. But look, I think it's interesting to me that you can't believe that a woman in Mason, Ohio, would screw up, who answers the phone and inadvertently blurt out something.
10: Right.
1: Explain this to me, Swami, with all the answers. How did the facility then tweet last night that he was never treated there? Isn't that a HIPAA violation? How do they do that? They tweeted last night, James Tallarico has never received treatment at our facility. That's nobody's business.
10: Well, that's an interesting legal question. A HIPAA violation would seem to be revealing something that did happen.
1: Yeah.
10: Is the converse true? I don't know that it is.
1: I don't know the answer to that.
10: Of saying that somebody was, is it a HIPAA privacy thing to say that somebody was not there?
1: Right.
10: I don't know. That's a
1: But we're living in an era, Mark, where, and as we just found out, and this was revealed, that the legacy media over, I don't know if you follow this Jane Doe Cornell rape case and sexual abuse. What a mess, okay? So Cornell's Jane Doe wrote in a text exchange with one of the 7 men that she is accused of sexually assaulting her during a 2024 encounter.
10: Yep.
1: She said, our body, our choice.
10: Yeah.
1: Now, that comment was left out deliberately by the New York Times and CBS.
10: Yep.
1: They kept that out of the exchange, which would have probably given some light as to whether or not, because, you know, nobody knows what happened behind closed doors.
10: No.
1: That's the problem with this. It's one of those he said, she said things. She's accusing 7 young men whose lives have been destroyed. I mean, I don't know how they get their reputation back, and maybe they don't deserve it. I don't know. I mean, you probably know more. Have you followed this closely?
10: Oh, well, I have. And for those unfamiliar, at Cornell a couple of years ago, frat party, hello, that's kind of all you need to know. And their story is that she was just in a loose mood and allowed this group sex thing to happen. The following morning, she decides it's rape. That's their version of events. Her version of events is, I absolutely was raped. But then these text communications, things begin to come out that slowly begin to erode the rape scenario. Things that as you mentioned there, language begin to erode the rape scenario. Things that, as you mentioned there, language that seems to suggest consent.

0: I don't want it. It's painful. I have PTSD over that. I was on the fetal position on the couch for like 2 weeks over that whole story. So it was an awful thing. I'm sure is a lovely lady.
1: She gives, I love her talent.
0: All right.
1: And her TV show, which just wrapped up after years, she gives off every indication just of being one of the sweetest, most wonderful, nicest, kindest people in the world.
0: Until she doesn't. Until she does it.
1: So
0: did you have her going Mean Girls on your bingo card?
1: I did not. She goes to a store in Brooklyn that has all kinds of toys and devices and magic things. What was the name of it again? Do you know the name of the store?
0: Art of Play.
1: Yeah. She goes in, sees a nifty animatronic bird on the wall, and sees a $1,500 price tag next to it.
0: $15,000,
1: I want to buy it. They hem and haul with her. The store's point is, we have those. Like, we can get one, but that one's ours. It's on the wall. We use it a lot. That one is not for sale. She comes away thinking that she's been treated like Julia Roberts in Pretty Woman. In other words, you can't afford this, little lady. Let us usher you over here. So she feels like she's being judged. So understand. But what you do not do, what you never do, if you have 8 million followers and you're the big elephant in the room and you're just a strong, powerful star who everybody loves, is savage this store publicly on your social media just because of one bad interaction. That's what she did, and I was not having it. It was "Do you know who I am?" syndrome on steroids.
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0: That's a wrap for a Columbus Day episode of the Mike Gallagher Show. Thanks for tuning in. Let's do it again tomorrow. And join us then. Have a great day. Be safe. Keep fighting the good fight. I'm Mike Gallagher. God bless America.

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2: This hour at Town Hall, I'm Bob Agnew in Washington. Federal agents search Congressman Ilhan Omar's home in D.C.
3: Federal agents are searching Minnesota Congresswoman Ilhan Omar's Washington, D.C. area home this morning. Multiple reports say the search is in connection to an investigation into the Democrats' immigration paperwork. It comes about a month after Homeland Security Secretary Mark Wayne Mullen revealed to conservative podcaster Benny Johnson that there's an ongoing federal investigation into Omar as part of an alleged fraudulent immigration scheme. Mullen claims Omar, quote, married her brother to try to bring him to the United States. The Somali-born Omar has denied the allegations. Bernie Bennett, Washington.
2: Saudi Arabia is hosting some of the world's top energy leaders today, just hours after another deadly attack at its main international airport.
4: A Saudi military spokesman said a projectile hit King Khalid International Airport, starting a fire and causing injuries. President Trump said the U.S. is considering its response after a strike on the same airport killed 13 people, including one American, and injured more than 300 others. Houthi rebels in Yemen claim responsibility for a series of recent attacks on Saudi Arabia. I'm Lisa Carton.
2: The southeast region is cleaning up today after Hurricane Isaias made landfall Friday night, the first Atlantic hurricane of the year being blamed for 5 deaths, 2 in Florida, 2 in Alabama, and another in South Carolina. Meanwhile, thousands remained without power. Fresh questions surrounding a Texas Democrat's time off the campaign trail. More details from correspondent Willie Nelson.
5: Senate candidate James Tallarico is facing new scrutiny over his timeline of his nearly 2-week absence. His team said the flu kept him home, and the candidate later said a primary care doctor treated him. A caller posing as a relative received word from an Ohio mental health clinic that he may have been discharged, but the facility has since said he was never a patient. The accounts conflict with a public appearance days earlier. Willie Nelson, Washington.
2: More on these stories at townhall.com.
6: 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Meanwhile, the Iran conflict is driving energy costs higher, and American consumers are footing the bill. 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
2: Here's Rich Thompson now with the Midday Wall Street Business Report.
7: The awarding of this year's Nobel Prizes is now complete with today's announcement of the winners of the Nobel in Economic Sciences. The prestigious award goes to Americans Robert Hall, a professor at Stanford, and Michael Woodford, a macroeconomist and monetary theorist at Columbia University. They were recognized by the Royal Swedish Academy of Sciences for their work on microeconomic foundations and macroeconomic stabilization. U.S. bond markets are closed today in observance of Columbus Day, but it's business as usual on the New York Stock Exchange and the NASDAQ. The Consumer Price Index, considered a key barometer of inflation, is set for release on Wednesday, while the Producer Price Index is due out on Thursday. Federal Reserve Chairman Kevin Warsh is due to speak the same day in Bangkok. That's where he'll be attending the IMF World Bank annual meeting. For the Wall Street Business Report, I'm Rich Thomason.
2: You'll find breaking news and analysis at townhall.com. California Governor Gavin Newsom is urging communities to stay calm as a reported surge in federal immigration enforcement hits some communities in that state. Here's Rich Cassone.
8: In a press release Friday, the governor said that California prioritizes public safety He said public safety includes building trust and making sure people can seek help without fear. He reminded residents that state and local police do not serve as immigration agents and that state law limits their participation in federal immigration enforcement. He urged residents to know their rights and make a plan to protect their families. The statement noted that California has recently strengthened protections for parents, schools, and public hospitals, among others. I'm Rich Cassone.
2: Two Americans are this year's winners of the Nobel Prize in Economic Sciences. The prestigious award went to Robert Hall, a professor at Stanford, and Michael Woodford, a macroeconomist and monetary theorist at Columbia University. They were recognized by the Royal Swedish Academy of Sciences for their work on microeconomic foundations. More on these stories at townhall.com.
1: Here's your current forecast from Real Talk 1540 WYOH. For today, we'll have mostly cloudy skies with highs in the mid-70s. For tonight, skies will become partly cloudy with a low near 60. Tuesday will be mostly sunny and warm with highs in the lower 80s. Tuesday night, we'll have a chance of rain showers with lows near 60. Wednesday, we'll have rain showers with highs in the mid-70s. Wednesday night will be mostly cloudy with a low near 50. And Thursday will be partly sunny with highs in the upper 60s. That's your latest weather forecast from Real Talk 1540 WYOH.
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0: people, happy celebration. Happy Columbus Day. Glad to have you with me. It is Columbus Day. This is nonsensical Indigenous Peoples Day for people who are offended by Christopher Columbus, who should not be offended by Christopher Columbus. What the Spanish did in the New World was a good thing. You know, I don't understand the need to apologize for Christopher Columbus Day and for what the Spanish did in the New World. You know, when the Spanish came to the New World, many of the indigenous people sided with the Spanish against the Aztecs and the like for their human sacrifice and their cults of brutality. The Spanish coming to the New World saved a whole lot of lives, and very near me, I can actually see the spot outside my window almost, which is where the first baptism occurred in North America with Spanish explorers. So happy Christopher Columbus Day, without apology. He was an explorer, and it was a good thing that the Spanish saved a lot of lives by civilizing the Western Hemisphere. We do not begin, however, with that. We may come back to that, but we got to start with a moment where I told you so. I'm actually right in this. I knew I was right on this. I'm right on this. The polling for the Democrats has gone down. I told you this would happen, that the high water mark for Democratic polling is typically around Labor Day, and then it starts to come down, and it has come down. It has. I got to say, Republicans are still a little freaked out about Texas. So over the weekend, this story started circulating that James Tallarico, who's been off the campaign trail for 2 weeks, his campaign staff claims he had the flu, a bad case of the flu. Republican political conspiracy theorists on social media began to claim that he has been in a mental hospital in Ohio. And they traced a private flight from Austin, Texas to Ohio, near where the hospital was, and back. And they began to put the pieces together that James Tallarico had been in a mental institution for 2 weeks and flew back to Texas. They called the mental hospital. They recorded the phone call. The hospital staff asked to confirm that they were a relative. And they asked for a PIN. And the person on the phone call made up a numeric PIN. Random digits off the top of his head. And supposedly, miraculously, miracle of miracles, it was exactly the PIN that the hospital needed. And they confirmed that Mr. Tallarico had been checked out earlier that day. Now, there is a problem. Because if you put the timeline together as presented by the conspiracy theorist, the plane flew up to Ohio and back the day before the hospital says that James Tallarico was released from the hospital. So he couldn't have been on that plane. And now they're saying, well, I mean, it was maybe sometime within that 48 hours he was released, and it was unclear what the hospital said. Well, now the hospital has come out and definitively said James Tallarico has never been treated at that facility. The low IQ among you will want to believe that James Tallarico was treated there. And I do want you to understand, I want you to know that if you really believe that James Tallarico was treated at this mental hospital in Ohio and was actually seen in Texas at a Casey Musgrave concert the day before he was supposedly released from the hospital, I do need you to know that you are a stupid person. And I need you to know, when you look in the mirror, you should point at yourself and say, I am a stupid, gullible, low IQ person. The timeline doesn't make any sense, and you should probably pay attention to the people who circulated the rumor and stop paying attention to those people. But I think the issue is that Republicans in Texas are desperate at this point. How am I the last guy? I can't even stand Ken Paxton, and I still think that Republicans are ultimately going to say, no, we can't have Tallarico in the Senate. I can't believe it. Listen, if the voters and say, you know what, we'd rather Tallarico than Paxton, then, well, I mean, you should, those of you who defended Paxton the whole long way, should do some introspective thinking. And I don't think people are going to be willing to do introspective thinking. I got a guy in the comments. I literally wrote a piece this morning saying, I don't think it's going to be that bad for the GOP. And if a guy mad at me for pointing out Texas is still a problem and says, it's just the war, it's only the war, the war is the whole reason. Y'all, this is a midterm of a president's second term. It never goes well for the party in power. And these people are willing themselves to believe things in defiance of reality so that they don't have to ever do any introspection. Neither party at this point wants to do introspection. And that's actually going to bite the Democrats in the butt, not the Republicans. Surprise, you didn't think I was going in that direction, did you? Some of you already complained. There he goes again. The problem for both parties is that they begin to become convinced that they only need their base to win. They only need their base. In a 50-50 nation, if only your base shows up, what about the swing voters who decide everything? That's the problem for Republicans in Texas, because swing voters don't like Ken Paxton. That's why the Republicans in Texas think Tallarico can win. But nationwide, people just don't like the Democrats still, and that's just the reality. You may not like it, but it's true. This is Brian Kilmeade on Fox News looking at the data.
1: Look at this. Republicans more popular than Democrats, even though they're the party in power. History says something different. One of the reasons, the bigger issue. There's no promising pitch. I don't know what they're going to do. The American people are not stupid. They've seen the tried and true playbook before from the Democrats. They want to prematurely, for example, end a war with our nation's number one enemy.
0: Yes. He's right. He's right. This is Kristen Soltis Anderson on CNN.
2: Kristen, I feel like there have been a couple of times when you and I have been on sets after an election day, and like there's some egg on the pollsters' faces across the board. How worried are you about that for you this time?
3: Yeah, I mean, I think the polls in midterm elections have actually been pretty decent. The last two midterms, if anything, when the polls have been off, they're not off in the same direction all the time. In 2018, they were pretty good. In 2022, in some cases, polls underestimated Democrats, not necessarily Republicans. So there's no guarantee that the polls will be right. And if they're wrong, there's no guarantee we know what direction they'll be in.
0: And see, that's true. But when you couple that with the Republicans are still preferred to Democrats, I got to imagine that there are a lot of Republicans who they're holding their nose, but they're going to go show up and vote. And this is Jeff Zeleny, not exactly a conservative guy. He was also in this panel with CNN talking about the actual data that's out there.
2: Jeff, you've been on the road. Is it actually a wave out there?
4: I mean, we'll see if it's a wave, but a couple things about these polls, are they accurate? I mean, polls, as we know, as Kristen knows better than anyone, they're a snapshot in time. They're not a predictive measure of what's going to happen. So I think that is something we should all keep in mind about the
2: polling.
4: We've
2: been reminded of this lesson, like, repeatedly.
4: Good, I think we can't do it enough. But I think the bottom line is, when you look at sort of where this campaign, particularly the Senate, is playing out in the final few weeks, it's in Trump country. It's in red states. So I don't see any Democrats who are over 50%. I don't see, a question is, are Trump voters that have, you know, been difficult to poll over the years, are they reflective in these? The Democrats I talked to at the state level races, state legislative races in these states, are less confident of there being a wave than some national surveys. So
2: yeah,
4: I think we will see in the final weeks. I mean, I think the money advantage that Republicans have and the president being out there is going to have some effect, perhaps on both sides, on the president's side, but the spending advantage is one thing that could really make a wave a bit smaller.
0: make the wave a bit smaller. Yes. In fact, there is a story from the New York Times inside Elon Musk's $276 million midterm rescue mission for the Republicans. He's quietly funneled more than $276 million into Republican groups in a super PAC since the start of July, building a huge turnout operation. The staggering amount of money makes Mr. Musk the richest man in the world, by far the largest known donor in the midterms. Representatives for Mr. Musk supplied the previously unreported figures on his political giving to the New York Times before a federal filing deadline. In an effort to save Republican Senate majority, he gave a total of $158 million this summer to the Senate Leadership Fund, the main super PAC backing the party's candidates for the chamber. In sum, this is one of the largest political donations in American history and more than the group's Democratic rival raised from all donors that quarter. He has also built a major Republican turnout operation through a super PAC he founded called America PAC. He donated over $76 million this summer to the group. What happens if the Democrats don't take the House? My buddy Fred, who listens out in Kansas City, he said, I want you to answer that question. What happens if the Democrats actually wind up not taking the House back? I think the Democratic Civil War explodes if the Democrats don't take back the House. And by the way, I expect the Democrats to take the House. In fact, I don't have the clip, but Harry Enten is pointing out that Republicans in Texas are now worried they overplayed their hand on redistricting, and some of the newly drawn Republican seats they drew could actually go to the Democrats. But what if the Speaker of the House is right? Mike Johnson insists the Republicans are going to hold the House. That's what they always say. But what if he's right? One, I think the president is pretty bulletproof for the next 2 years. Two, I think that the Democratic Party itself is going to begin the great Democratic Party crackup, where the Democratic Socialists have tried to take over, the progressive white elite have tried to help them, and the fact that the Democratic Socialists went too hard left too quickly is going to fracture the Democratic Party, because they all wanted to stop Donald Trump, and now they've made him bulletproof as a result. It's going to be bad, bad news for the Democrats if they can't win the House of Representatives. Now, this is Mike Johnson on the subject.
5: So you don't see a wave coming on the Democratic side?
6: I don't buy the polls. I don't. Everyone understands that this is going to come down to the outcome of less than two dozen seats. We know which seats are red, which seats are blue. And in those swing districts, that's where it really matters. We're giving them the resources they need to compete and win. We have better candidates, have a better message, a great record to run on for the incumbents. And then the challengers that we recruited have a much stronger message to the people than these insurgent left Democrat candidates. So I feel very good about it. And what I'm seeing on the ground is not being reflected in most of these polls.
0: Not being reflected in most of the polls. Here's the thing. I'm in the camp that the poll, individual polls are not necessarily right, but the polling averages and trends are. And the polling averages adjust. And you know in which states the polling tends to underestimate Republicans, in which states polling underestimates the Democrats. There are more where it underestimates Republicans. But the trend lines are not good for the GOP. The trend lines always tend to hold up. They always. And the trend lines aren't good for the GOP. But that goes back to the Brian Kilmeade point. Republicans are not liked in the country, but they're still preferred to the Democrats nationwide. And if the Republicans who are not talking to pollsters do show up at the polling, there are going to be a lot of surprises on election night. Now, part of the thing here you do need to understand is a lot of people in the media, when you get into these midterm elections, the party in the White House tends to not do well, and they try to build suspense because they don't want you just to turn out and say, oh, well, Democrats, they're going to win. That's the way it happens. They want to build some suspense in. And there's not a lot of suspense to build in because the reality, frankly, is that the party in power tends to not do so well. So I expect the Republicans to lose the House. I still don't think they're going to lose the Senate. I actually, the other day, my buddy Scott Inez on WDBO asked me, I said, it's probably going to be 50-50 with J.D. Vance. I actually think now maybe 51-49 GOP.
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13: Music has always been a huge part of our lives. It's something we started pursuing as kids and never gave up on. 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
1: We don't know a whole lot about it, but federal agents have searched the home of Ilhan Omar. It's an escalating criminal investigation. This is from the Associated Press. The search, so close to next month's midterm contests that will determine control of the House, was swiftly condemned by top Democrats. The Justice Department confirmed in a statement that Homeland Security Investigations agents executed a judicially authorized search warrant in the Washington, D.C. area in connection with an ongoing federal criminal investigation, but provided no other details. There does appear to be an investigation related to whether or not she lied on immigration forms in her immigration application. And Mark Wayne Mullen, the Secretary of Homeland Security, said that there is an investigation related into her immigration status. Now, this comes after in September, her house was raided in Minnesota, where it's her son who lives and has a convicted felon roommate who was arrested. And that appears to be a separate incident based on Minneapolis police officers who were carrying out a warrant and found weapons and ammunition in that location. Something is clearly going on with Ilhan Omar. Now, let's just put this out there. If this were a Republican and the Democrats were in the White House, every Democrat would defend it as warranted. I think we should see where the evidence leads. If she lied on her immigration forms to become a citizen of the United States, her citizenship can be revoked through a due process trial, which she will be given. But I definitely think there have been legitimate questions raised about her immigration status before she became a member of Congress. And just because she is a member of Congress does not mean we should give up the investigation because there were legitimate concerns raised. Let's talk about Renai. You have legitimate concerns about getting rid of your tank of a water heater, yanking your tank. Those legitimate concerns, I will tell you, they're not legitimate. Why? Because I have one of these and I love it. And I can tell you that I never run out of hot water. It doesn't affect the water pressure in my house. That was something someone raised that it doesn't affect that. Will your pipes freeze and rupture? No. I mean, you insulate your pipes. And I saw how they build them and they put a little heater thing in. And it just works. 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
2: With SRN News, I'm Bob Agnew in Washington. A search of the home today of Minnesota Congresswoman Ilhan Omar in Washington, D.C. Federal agents, according to multiple reports, a search is in connection in the investigation into the Democrats' immigration paperwork. That comes about a month after Homeland Security Secretary Mark Wayne Mullen revealed to conservative podcaster Betty Johnson there's an ongoing federal investigation to Omar as part of an alleged fraudulent immigration scheme. The western Florida Panhandle region cleaning up today after Hurricane Isaias made landfall Friday night. It was the first Atlantic hurricane of the year. Five deaths blamed on the storm, two in Florida, two in Alabama, and another person died in South Carolina. President Trump is being criticized for a deal allowing Russian diesel into the U.S. and global markets. Trump says Russia will immediately release 300,000 tons of diesel to ease a global fuel shortage, with more shipments to follow. This is SRN News.
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23: Here's your current forecast from Real Talk 1540 WYOH. For today, we'll have mostly cloudy skies with highs in the mid-70s. For tonight, skies will become partly cloudy with a low near 60. Tuesday will be mostly sunny and warm with highs in the lower 80s. Tuesday night, we'll have a chance of rain showers with lows near 60. Wednesday, we'll have rain showers with highs in the mid-70s. Wednesday night will be mostly cloudy with a low near 50. And Thursday will be partly sunny with highs in the upper 60s. That's your latest weather forecast from Real Talk 1540 WYOH.

0: 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Cutting through the chaos with relatable, unpredictable conservative commentary.
1: Hello there. Welcome. It is Eric Erickson here. My team has done something for all of you because we love you. Wherever you are in the nation, if you text the word data, D-A-T-A, to 33777, I'm going to send you back a link, and it provides the Secretary of State website for every state and gives you the day for when early voting starts. So you know when early voting starts in your state, and you have the link to the Secretary of State website so that you can connect to the Secretary of State's website in your state and get all the information you need to find out where to go to early vote and see your sample ballots. We want to leave you more educated than all of your neighbors. So text data to 33777. Buddy of mine down in South Louisiana, who will go nameless, who is listening right now, says he went to a private event for the speaker, and the speaker is, that's Mike Johnson, is still, he very much believes that the GOP is gonna win. He's very committed to the belief that the Republican Party is going to win in November, the House of Representatives. I don't, but maybe he's right. Just the party in the White House tends not to do well in the midterms, generally. So his saving grace is, as the speaker does point out, the truth is people just don't like the Democrats. As much as they don't like the Republicans, they don't like the Democrats. They don't like the Democrats even more than they don't like the Republicans, which is good, because the Democrats, let's all of us acknowledge, the Democrats have lost their minds. I mean, y'all, come on. The Democrats have truly, truly lost their minds. I don't get it. I mean, it's just they've gone nuts. Wait until you listen. I want to do something as part of public service. The top of the hour, for those of you listening live across America, that's 1 p.m. I know I'm on delay. For some, it's the top of the second hour of the program. You're in the first hour right now. I got some explosive news for you people on who is funding the Democratic campaigns. A lot of Islamic names, and there's a reason why. And you need to hear it at the top of the hour. Before we do that, I'm afraid we have to talk about the Ukraine-Russia situation. Brian Kilmeade and Rachel Campos Duffy had an exchange on Fox News. It raised a lot of eyebrows among Republicans, the deference that Rachel, who, by the way, I know and like her and her husband, Sean Duffy's a great guy, Rachel is great, but this level of deference to the president on this issue, and he wants to buy diesel from Russia now, that will fund, remember, the president for multiple years now has been attacking Europe for buying natural gas and oil from Russia. Now the president wants to lower gas and diesel prices in this country, and he's blasting the Ukrainians for blowing up refineries in Russia, among other things. And the Republicans are saying that's why gas prices are high. And he is right in part that diesel prices are high in part because of that. However, Russia has had sanctions the whole time on it. And now the president is furious with Volodymyr Zelensky for the continued attacks in Russia. Interestingly, the Ukrainians have blown up some data centers in Russia, and pro-Russian talking points on social media have collapsed. Also, a lot of the Free Palestine conversations on social media have collapsed. They blew up the Russian data center, and all the bots have gone away. It's been very, very interesting. So, Rachel and Brian Kilmeade, they had this conversation, and I'm just going to play you a little bit of this.
2: Well, now, because of what Zelensky's doing, we're probably going to get peace there because President Trump is now working with Russia because Zelensky is so arrogant.
3: It would be the biggest mistake of his administration to work with Russia. That is the modern Hitler of our generation. He is the cause of all the problems in the region and now is helping Iran. Look, kill our guys and blow up our bases. And now, yeah, the story you pointed out to me today in the Wall Street Journal, you see that they and China are providing drones to the Houthis.
1: Yeah. This conversation became really contentious between Brian Kilmeade and Rachel Campos Duffy. And she was trying to defend the president. And I don't think it's very defensible at this point to try to buy diesel from the Russians, because the money that we then sent to the Russians would go to killing Americans. The Russians are helping the Iranians. The Chinese are helping the Iranians. It actually is a major issue that the president doesn't seem to have come to terms with, that he is, by giving money to the Russians to buy diesel from the Russians, that money, Vladimir Putin, is then going to flow to the Iranians to target the United States and its allies. And there are a lot of people who get very defensive about this now on the right who want to defend the president on this stuff. And I don't have the video. I found the audio file. Just listen. This is pretty contentious here. What's extraordinary is that it happened on the couch on Fox News Weekend. Brian Kilmeade, does Kilmeade ever not work? The guy is a machine. Just listen to some of this. Did it get contentious on the couch, which were generally not a contentious place.
2: Yesterday, the president says maybe it's time for an election, a new leader in Ukraine, because he keeps blowing up these refineries. After the president said, please don't do that, especially before the midterm, he keeps doing it, and it's hurting President Trump, the administration, who's been very generous towards him and his war efforts.
4: Right. President got ticked off because Zelensky came out and said, do not buy 500 million tons of diesel, which is in violation, I thought, of the bill that they just signed, of Lindsey Graham's bill, that if you buy any energy from Russia, you're going to get sanctioned and tariffed. Are we going to tariff ourselves? So I have no idea. So Zelensky's frustrated because now all this money is going to flow into Russia, who started this whole war unprovoked. They're the bad guys, and there is no way Zelensky turned down any plausible deal. Mm-hmm. In fact, since that time, when they told him he was going to lose the Donbass, he has gained back portions of the Donbass.
2: Are you saying that there were not peace efforts that were not...
4: There was no plausible, practical peace effort that Vladimir Putin would participate in effectively that would end this war. There's one person who's responsible. Vladimir Putin, that is it.
2: Yeah, there was
4: ass kicked.
2: There was a peace deal that was, I think, Turkey was trying to broker it. And Boris Johnson advised Zelensky not to take that deal.
4: It doesn't matter. I don't know what Boris Johnson's doing now. Is he in a retirement home?
2: I think that there's a reason why the president is buying the diesel from Russia, and that's because Zelensky keeps blowing up the refineries.
4: Can you blame him? That's the war machine that's killing his people bombs apartment buildings.
2: But he's dependent on us.
4: But
2: and the president said, "Don't do it."
4: The diesel.
1: I'm sorry, but he's not our slave, and he's not dependent on us. His country's being attacked by the Russians. It got more defensive, and Fox, to their credit, has had on Vladimir Zelensky, and Bill Hemmer interviewed Zelensky.
5: Okay, so Thursday was only 4 days ago. So as it stands Monday afternoon your time, will your military refrain from hitting refineries in Russia?
6: It's our operation. We never, communicate what we will do next. But yesterday, today at night, yes, we didn't attack any energy objects on the territory of Russia because President Trump said that it will be energy ceasefire between Ukraine and Russia. And we didn't attack, but Russia attacked our gas stations, energy infrastructure, and other things.
5: So, Mr. President, has anyone heard from Putin after the overture or the declaration by the American president this weekend?
6: No, I think that it's a pity that Putin, you know, it was his answer to President Trump. He attacked our energy infrastructure. And the communication from Russia was very clear that they don't know anything about energy ceasefire. And it's a pity because they always, I mean, they will find any kind of reasons not to stop this war. That's why I think that we need more pressure on Russia. Yeah.
1: Do you understand the point he's making? I realize he may be difficult for some of you to understand with his accent, but he said they did stop. The president said he wanted an energy ceasefire, so Zelensky and the Ukrainians stopped, and the Russians promptly started blowing up power plants and energy infrastructure and petrol infrastructure in Ukraine. I don't understand why this administration continually blames Ukraine. Ukraine did not start a war. Russia did. Russia invaded Ukraine, and there are all sorts of excuses that conspiracy theorists make that, oh, it was about NATO entry, it was about this, it was about that. The fact of the matter is Vladimir Putin is this age's Hitler, according to Brian Kilmeade, and I think he's right. And Vladimir Putin is now using his arms and his intelligence to help the Iranians kill Americans. It now turns out that multiple officials from inside this administration have told the Washington Post that more American soldiers were killed in the Iran war than the Pentagon first started claimed. They're now being designated non-combatant killed, and that they were killed in the Middle East due to fallout, but they weren't actually in the war, which is why the Pentagon originally didn't target or list them. The fact of the matter is now at this point that the Russians and the Chinese are providing drones to the Iranians. They are providing sophisticated intelligence targeting of American for Iran. Iran has rebuilt its missile capacity, rocket capacity, drone capacity. Even now, the Washington Post and the Wall Street Journal are confirming from administration sources that Iran has been able to rebuild its drone manufacturing more quickly than expected, and it is fully operational. And in fact, they had Russia and China helping do it. Every penny we spend on Russian diesel will be diverted to killing Ukrainians and Americans. This is not a wise decision by the president. In fact, to his credit, Mark Carney, the Prime Minister of Canada, has come out today and said he's talked to President Trump about increasing exports from Canada to the United States so that we don't have to worry about buying from Russia. Imports from Canada are good again. They were always good. The president's willing to consider it. There's a bipartisan group in Congress, particularly in the Senate, telling the president that we should not be buying diesel from Russia because the money will go to kill Americans. And by the way, it may actually be against the law now that the president has signed the Lindsey Graham bill into the law that provides for sanctions on anyone who does business with Russia. We can't sanction ourselves. But this does provide leeway for a federal court to block the United States from the purchase of diesel from Russia in violation of the sanctions law. This isn't a good policy by the administration to be treating the Russians as a trading partner. Vladimir Putin has outlasted multiple American presidents, and he intends to outlast this president. And this president, giving Vladimir Putin a lifeline through the purchase of diesel, is just going to allow Vladimir Putin his goal of outlasting the United States and killing Americans abroad with the money that we give him. 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
1: Ladies and gentlemen, if you text data to 33777, you can get the midterm voter guide that we have put together. My genius staff came up with a great idea and are executing it flawlessly. So wherever you are, you'll get all the early voting links and links to your Secretary of State and the like. I gotta say thank you to everyone who braved the weather. The weather wound up not being so bad. The hurricane blew through on Saturday. And by the evening, there was a little bit of drizzle at times, but it was nice. And we had a packed house for the Not Safe for Radio show. I don't know that I'll ever do one of these again. They stressed me out. And I actually did a terrible job of finding sponsors this time. I had one big sponsor to commit, and then they wound up ultimately not committing and just did it out of my own pocket. But it was a fun time. I got to tell you, after I've been saying for months now, it was not kid friendly or mother approved, and somebody brought it, apparently an 8-year-old. That's on them. I warned everybody. The kid was introduced to some words that you don't hear on radio, but they were words on a golf course that were uttered. It was a good time, though. I had a great photographer, Stuart Reagan. Thank you very much. Fantastic photography. It was a fun night, and I shook hands with probably close to 300 people after it was over. Suddenly dawning on me, I probably need to go get my flu shot. Bathed in hand sanitizer after it was over. But it was a great night. Everybody was so nice. It sounds like everybody was entertained that I talked to. About probably 500-600 people there, shook hands with about half the crowd afterwards. I was in line for about an hour. People got tired of waiting in line and left. We tried to keep the line moving, but there were just a lot of people in line. And so I'm sorry if I missed you. It was a ton of fun, though. One of the funniest moments of the night was halfway through the show, because everybody's phone was confiscated. And I set an alarm to remind me and looked at my watch and said, I just got a message. If you need to go outside and check your phone and get on Wi-Fi, the password is Alabama 21, Georgia 3 with 5 minutes left in the second quarter. It was not true. Georgia won. It was a brilliant game, by the way. I was able to finish the game. It was a brilliant, brilliant game. Good for Georgia. 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
3: I'm a 40-year-old man that walked in there to get his high school diploma. I wasn't sure if I could do it. It was very hard for me, but the teachers, the counselors, they help you.
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0: hour at Town Hall. I'm Bob Agnew in Washington. President Trump says there is an energy ceasefire now in the war between Russia and Ukraine.
1: Trump made the announcement today in a post on Truth Social, adding that both parties have agreed. Following the announcement, Ukrainian President Volodymyr Zelensky posted on X that Ukraine supports the ceasefire. He went on to say that it's important that Russia supports it as well. It comes just days after President Trump said Russia will supply diesel fuel to the U.S. Trump called it a great announcement for diesel prices for Americans. The deal reportedly angered Zelensky. I'm Lisa Carton.
0: A major business deal is in the works involving Amazon and an Israeli AI company. Correspondent Laura Winters has more details.
2: The Wall Street Journal reporting Amazon in talks to acquire the Israeli-founded AI startup called Descartes for $7 billion. Descartes was founded back in 2023 by three Israeli engineers. The company develops AI technology focused on real-time video editing. It has also developed software that allows developers to move between different AI chips. Laura Winters reporting.
0: If the deal is reached, the transaction would become one of Amazon's largest acquisitions in recent years. There's been a tense economic exchange between the Treasury Department and one U.S. senator.
3: Treasury Secretary Scott Bessent has issued a pointed reply to Senator Elizabeth Warren's latest letter. The secretary accused the Massachusetts Democrat of ignoring her own role in Biden-era spending that fueled inflation. Bessent also defended the Trump tax cut on tips, overtime, and the child tax credit, policies Warren had opposed. He closed the letter with a handwritten note wishing her a happy Indigenous Peoples Day. Willie Nelson, Washington.
0: On Wall Street, the major indexes are doing well in early trading. Right now, the Dow Jones Industrial Average up by 179 points. The NASDAQ struggling a bit, though. It's up by 228. You'll find more on these stories at townhall.com.
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0: The awarding of this year's Nobel Prizes is now complete with today's announcement of the winners of the Nobel in Economic Sciences.
8: The Royal Swedish Academy of Sciences has today decided to award the 2026 Sveriges Riksbank Prize in Economic Sciences in memory of Alfred Nobel to Robert E. Hall and Michael Woodford for Microeconomic Foundations of Macroeconomic Stabilization.
0: Minnesota Congresswoman Ilhan Omar's Washington, D.C. home is being raided by federal agents today. Multiple reports say the search was in connection with an investigation into the Democrats' immigration paperwork. Comes about a month after the Homeland Security Department revealed that there's an ongoing federal investigation into Omar as part of an alleged fraudulent immigration scheme. More details at townhall.com. A federal judge is sending a racial discrimination lawsuit against the Arizona Cardinals and owner Michael Bidwell to NFL arbitration. Matt Mattinson has more.
9: Former coach Don Shumpert and former executive assistant Kendra Hogue filed the joint lawsuit alleging race discrimination, retaliation, and wrongful termination. However, a U.S. District Court judge ruled that employment contracts require the claims to be settled through league arbitration rather than in court. The Cardinals strongly deny the allegations and say they will prove the claims have no merit. In Phoenix, I'm at Mattinson.
0: Dangerous online behavior by its AI models is now leading Anthropic to cut off some internet access. TechCrunch reports Anthropic is cutting off live internet access to its internal evaluations, that is, until further notice at least, so it can straighten out the rogue AI agents and figure out what harm they could possibly cause. More of these stories can be found at townhall.com.
10: Here's your current forecast from Real Talk 1540 WYOH. For today, we'll have mostly cloudy skies with highs in the mid-70s. For tonight, skies will become partly cloudy with a low near 60. Tuesday will be mostly sunny and warm with highs in the lower 80s. Tuesday night, we'll have a chance of rain showers with lows near 60. Wednesday, we'll have rain showers with highs in the mid-70s. Wednesday night will be mostly cloudy with a low near 50. And Thursday will be partly sunny with highs in the upper 60s. That's your latest weather forecast from Real Talk 1540 WYOH.
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0: Y'all, I need a moment. I'm sorry. I'm suddenly sad. Welcome. It's Eric Erickson here across the United States. So we have a company retreat this weekend. By the way, someone please tell John he's butt-dialing me again. My agent, he moved my position in his phone, but he's butt-dialing me. We're taking a retreat up to one of my favorite resorts. It's called Barnsley, and we've got a company retreat this weekend. And they have this, and this is why I'm sad, they had this fried chicken sandwich with pimento cheese and bacon. And it honestly, like, I have dreams about this chicken sandwich. And they've taken it off the menu, and I've just been looking forward all week to going to eat it. It's very sad. All their food is fantastic. I will just have to recreate it in my own kitchen. We must move on now because we have to talk about the Muslim Brotherhood. Yes, we have to talk about the conspiracies of the Muslim Brotherhood. No, for real. I'm going to blow your mind, perhaps, with this. The Wall Street Journal has a piece out. Came out this weekend. The crew of virtually unknown donors powering the rise of the new left. Millions of donors are flowing to help Democratic socialists and other progressives. In Michigan this year, a new super PAC vowing to fight pro-Israel money chipped in more than $500,000 to help progressive Abdul El-Sayed's Senate bid. Its funders, a crew of virtually unknown political donors, many of whom have never given to politics before last year, but have since donated up to $1 million each. In New York, billionaire Alex Soros cut checks directly to progressive politicians, including Representative Pamela Jayapal of Washington and Ilhan Omar of Minnesota. Those donations are part of the millions of dollars that Soros and his father George plan to give to Democratic causes this year. In Philadelphia, nearly $1 million in TV advertising paid for by outside groups is boosting Democratic Socialist Chris Rabb, highlighting his endorsement from AOC and his willingness to fight for Medicare for All. The left flank of the Democratic Party raises and spends only a fraction of what many Republicans and Democratic establishment candidates do in elections. But as the far left gains momentum, supporters are working to expand the network. And now the DSA is on the march. Allow me to read you the names of the top 12 donors. Muhammad Waqas, Omar Hassan, Sam Marouk, Afak Ahmed, Idris Mokhtarzada, Fig and Leaf Action, a Delaware-based corporation that doesn't disclose its donors. With a name like Fig and Leaf, you can guess. Nasser Barghouti, Nasser Khan, Moz Ali, Mahak Jamil, Haroon Mokhtarzada, Botani Salama. Interestingly enough, Botani Salama, who's given in this cycle $302,967, is not employed. This emerging group skews younger and is often comprised of Americans of South Asian or Middle Eastern descent and works in fields like technology and medicine. Sathvik Kalyur, CEO of a fundraising firm called NWF Strategies, whose clients have included Mamdani and El-Sayed, said his goal is to make it easier for candidates who didn't come for money to run for office. Many of the biggest checks are going to a super PAC that aims to be the anti-AI PAC called American Priorities. American Priorities has used its funds to support progressives who criticize Israel and a whole lot of people of Islamic descent are funding these groups. I have mentioned my friend Michael Youssef. Michael Youssef has written a book called The Unholy Alliance. I want to read from you some of this. Uh, Emil Imani, an Iranian-American writer and political analyst, has suggested two appropriate labels for the growing political and social pressure that Islamists are flexing in Western civilization today: soft jihad or stealth jihad. In early 2020, Imani attended a closed fundraising event at the Hyatt Regency Hotel in Richardson, Texas, hosted by the Islamic Circle of North America, ICNA. The keynote speaker was Dr. Tariq Ramadan, an Islamic scholar and the grandson of the Muslim Brotherhood founder Hassan al-Banna. This is early 2020. Tariq Ramadan spoke. "Never mind to enter this highly guarded Islamic venue," Imani wrote, "but I witnessed their fundraising methods and their goal to make America an Islamic land and eventually make Sharia law accepted by elected officials without a single bullet fired. Tariq Ramadan encouraged Muslim attendees not to assimilate to American culture, but stealthily engage in political institutions, universities, and run for political office. Then they will be in a position of power to drastically alter our way of life." Why have Islamists like Tariq Ramadan turned to stealth techniques of soft jihad in their quest to conquer the West? Imani explains, soft jihad is practice where the sword of jihad is not advisable, where Muslims are not strong enough to unsheath their sword, where if the true nature of Islam is exposed, the public would likely stamp them out. Why was Tariq Ramadan preaching jihad in Texas in 2020? 16 years earlier, in 2004, the George W. Bush administration had barred Tariq Ramadan from the United States by revoking his visa because of his support for terrorism. But in 2010, Secretary of State Hillary Clinton reinstated Ramadan's visa without explanation. Since 2017, five women have come forward accusing Tariq Ramadan of rape. In September 2024, a Swiss court convicted Ramadan of one rape charge and sentenced him to 3 years prison with 2 years suspended. And then there's this. Pay attention to this. When, in August of 2004, a Maryland police officer spotted a woman in traditional Islamic attire taking a video of the structural supports of the Chesapeake Bay Bridge. He detained the woman, who led to the FBI searching her house in Annandale, Virginia. The house contained a secret basement with a trove of jihadist documents. One of those documents was titled an explanatory memorandum on the general strategic goal for the group. It was written by a senior Hamas leader, Muhammad Akram, and the group it referred to as the Muslim Brotherhood. The document had been produced in 1987 for the Muslim Brotherhood's Shura Council and Organizational Conference and contained this mission statement. And I quote, "The process of settlement of Islamists in Western countries is a civilization jihadist process with all the word means. The Ikhwan, or the Brotherhood, must understand that their work in America is a kind of grand jihad in eliminating and destroying the Western civilization from within and sabotaging its miserable house by their hands and the hands of believers so that it is eliminated and Allah's religion is made victorious over all other religions. The document lays out a strategy of infiltrating and destroying Western civilization from within, a strategy the Muslim Brotherhood is still pursuing today. That document was written in 1987 and uncovered in 2004 on a raid on a woman's home and found in a secret basement. The Muslim Brotherhood is a transnational Islamist organization founded in 1928 by an Egyptian Islamic elementary school teacher by the name of Hassan al-Banna. Its stated goal is being to establish a global caliphate ruled by Sharia law. For many years, the Brotherhood used political violence, including terrorism and assassination, to achieve its goals. Though the Muslim Brotherhood has spawned or inspired many brutal terrorist groups, it now claims to be a peaceful, democratic organization. Yet this supposedly peaceful group continues to use a flag featuring two cross swords and the Arabic phrase wa'alud, meaning prepare, a command taken from Quran 860, a call to wage war against the unbeliever. Today, the Muslim Brotherhood is one of the most influential Islamist organizations in history. With branches across the Middle East and in many parts of the world, including America and Europe. The motto of the Muslim Brotherhood is Allah is our objective, the Prophet is our leader, Quran is our law, jihad is our way, dying in the way of Allah is our highest hope. In the 1950s and 60s, many Muslim Brotherhood members left Egypt and other Middle Eastern nations fleeing government crackdowns. Many members settled in Qatar, and the oil-rich state of Qatar has since played a major role in the trajectory of the Brotherhood. Qatar has fostered a welcoming environment for the Brotherhood's brand of radical Islamism and has provided a platform, the Al Jazeera Media Megaphone, to amplify its message to the world. That's from Michael Youssef's book, Unholy Alliance. Here again, the major donors to the new anti-AI PAC super PAC funding the Democratic Socialists of America. Mohammed Waqas, Almir Hassan, also a Memdani donor, Sam Marouk, Afak Ahmed, a Memdani donor, Idris Mokhtarzada, a Memdani donor, Thigan Olive Action, Nasser Barghouti, Nasser Khan, Moz Ali, a Memdani donor, Mihak Jamil, Harzoon Mokhtarzada, a Memdani donor, and Botani Salama, who, interestingly enough, is not employed. This weekend on Meet the Press, Abdul El-Sayed was asked about his family ties to the Muslim Brotherhood, and he got hostile to the question and did not want to answer it. In 2012, Abdul El-Sayed signed on to an Arabic language statement demanding that the Muslim Brotherhood purge media and police in Egypt. The repressive Islamic group carried out a brutal religious crackdown on the press soon thereafter before they were being again driven from the country. El-Sayed's campaign is backed by over $100,000 from donors from dozens of members of a group with alleged terror ties. Abdul El-Sayed headlined a luxury fundraising cruise for an Islamic charity linked to the Muslim Brotherhood. Abdul El-Sayed's mother worked for a global terrorist group accused of funding bin Laden. Abdul El-Sayed has raked in thousands from Muslim Brotherhood-linked donors. Abdul El-Sayed's father-in-law gives another $100,000 to a top El-Sayed super PAC and brings total contributions to $300,000. His father-in-law is among the top leaders of a Muslim Brotherhood organization linked to terror funding. According to Abdul El-Sayed's sister, their mother worked with the Muslim Brotherhood. This is from the Washington Free Beacon. Abdul El-Sayed said on Meet the Press on Sunday that neither he nor any member of his family had ties to the Muslim Brotherhood, the Islamist group that spawned Hamas. But the far-left Senate candidate's half-sister has suggested otherwise, boasting on social media that her family has long been Muslim Brotherhood and that some have been jailed over their membership. Iman Abdelhadi, an assistant professor at the University of Chicago, wrote openly about her family's ties to the Muslim Brotherhood on social media in 2012 and 13. Quote, my family has long been MB, Abdelhadi wrote on June 24, 2012, days after Egypt elected Muslim Brotherhood leader Mohamed Morsi as president. I have had family jailed for being part of it, she wrote on July 3, 2013, praying for all my family that supports the Muslim Brotherhood in Egypt. Lie low, stay safe, she wrote. The Egyptian family is seemingly the same as El-Sayed's. Their mother, Fatin El-Kumi, immigrated from Egypt in the late 1970s and married El-Sayed's father. After they divorced, El-Kumi married Abdelhadi's father, who was Palestinian. Those revelations seemingly contradict El-Sayed's assurances in an interview that neither he nor his family had connections to the Muslim Brotherhood. The statement signed in November of 2012 was published on the Egyptian news portal Al-Aramgate and signed by 46 leaders of the Egyptian community in the United States, one of whom was Abdul El-Sayed, whose parents are Egyptian immigrants. It came just days after the country's Islamist president, Mohamed Morsi, who was elected in June of 2012, openly aligned with the Muslim Brotherhood, granted himself new powers in an effort to quell growing unrest. The statement, published under the headline, Statement by Morsi Supporters in America, back his declaration and call on him to purge the media and police. There, of course, was a backlash against this organization and its leader. And Al-Sisi rose to power and purged them from the country. By the way, we put this link to the Wall Street Journal piece in the show notes today. You can text Eric to 33777 and get it. Michael Youssef's book, The Unholy Alliance, is how the Muslim Brotherhood is essentially using the Democrats to take power in this country to wage jihad against Americans. You should probably read the book, and you should probably pay attention to what's happening in American politics on the left right now. It all ties perfectly into the book, and you are warned.
1: 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It's the Eric Erickson Show.
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1: For those stories, I got to check the headlines just to see if there hasn't been an update. And there has not yet been an update. But in Washington, they await the news to see if Kimberly Guilfoyle will have a job by the end of the week. Whoever has started dropping oppo on Guilfoyle is kind of wild. She's just a drip, drip, drip, drip, drip, drip, drip. 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
2: With SRN News, I'm Bob Agnew in Washington. President Trump taking steps to try and lower the cost of diesel and all of the goods that truckers have to ship back and forth in this country as he's made a deal that will allow Russia to release 300,000 tons of his diesel to ease a global fuel shortage. And critics say the deal gives Vladimir Putin a financial lifeline and undermines U.S. sanctions. Some Republicans argue it could lower fuel prices in this country and give the president leverage over Moscow moving forward. The president will be in Ohio this evening as he continues to campaign for Republicans ahead of the midterm election. He'll be speaking to a crowd in Youngstown alongside Senator John Husted, the incumbent facing a close challenge from former Democrat Senator Sherrod Brown. Protesters are expected to be outside the event. Crews are racing to restore power to tens of thousands of people still in the dark after Isaias made landfall on Friday as a Category 2 hurricane. More of these stories at SRNNews.com.
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17: Here's your current forecast from Real Talk 1540 WYOH. For today, we'll have mostly cloudy skies with highs in the mid-70s. For tonight, skies will become partly cloudy with a low near 60. Tuesday will be mostly sunny and warm with highs in the lower 80s. Tuesday night, we'll have a chance of rain showers with lows near 60. Wednesday, we'll have rain showers with highs in the mid-70s. Wednesday night will be mostly cloudy with a low near 50. And Thursday will be partly sunny with highs in the upper 60s. That's your latest weather forecast from Real Talk 1540 WYOH.

0: He's got the courage to tell you the truth, even when it isn't popular. 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
1: Hello and welcome. It is Eric Erickson. The phone number is 877-973-7425. If you want to be on the program, I want to go to Akeem, who's been waiting patiently. Welcome, sir. How are you?
2: Hey, how you doing, Eric?
1: Great. What's going on?
2: Real quick, I came into Islam by a Salafi. And a Salafi is a very strict form of Islam, to the letter. Very strict form of Islam. What was appealing to us when the Muslim Brotherhood used to try to court us or try to win us over to them, because a Salafi felt like the Muslim Brotherhood, they believe that they're heretics. They're not even Muslim. But how they would coax us to come over, and a lot of people that I know that were Salafi would come over, they was in suits. They looked like the infidels, the Americans, who were called infidels when I was a Salafi. They looked like the Americans. And they would say to us, you all fight jihad and you lose your life with a bomb. We fight jihad and we rule a nation. We release the bomb in the mind. I do not understand how America is just following this fable tune when even Islamic countries reject them.
1: Yeah, I'm glad you point that out, because they have been actually pushed out of every Islamic country other than Turkey and Qatar. And Qatar has really set up an entire propaganda campaign for them, including Al Jazeera, which is kind of a Muslim Brotherhood operation.
2: I see this, Eric.
1: Yep.
2: And one of the feeding talks is education. They said they will, this was 15 years ago, they said they would infiltrate the institutions of America to teach their children to hate America. And we see this today. And thank you for this, sharing this with everyone. But it's time not to go out and hate Muslims. Muslims don't like them.
1: Yes. Yeah, Akeem, you say this, and let me just put this in perspective for everyone. So what was his name in Egypt, the longtime dictator there? He was the longtime leader of Egypt, Egyptian president during the 1980s. He had essentially taken over from Sadat, and he purged the Muslim Brotherhood, and he ultimately was pushed out after Sadat Hosni Mubarak. That's who I'm thinking of. Mubarak was president until February of 2011. There was a lot of unrest there. Was pushed out of power, and he was replaced by Mohamed Morsi. And Mohamed Morsi was a leader of the Muslim Brotherhood. And Abdel Fattah al-Sisi, who is the current leader of Egypt, forced Morsi out because of the Islamic Brotherhood, or the Muslim Brotherhood. And there was lots of unrest because the Muslim Brotherhood began to purge the media, began to purge police forces, and Sisi took over and has not given up power. And he purged members of the Muslim Brotherhood from getting out of Egypt. And where did they wind up? They wound up in Turkey and they wound up in Qatar. Syria purged the Muslim Brotherhood. Jordan purged the Muslim Brotherhood. Saudi Arabia has long banned the Muslim Brotherhood, as has the United Arab Emirates, Bahrain, Kuwait, Oman. They've all banned the Muslim Brotherhood. The Muslim Brotherhood is a group that intends to, through political action, take control of countries and then implement Sharia law. They are on the rise in portions of the United States. There are enclaves in the United States of Muslim Brotherhood groups that are insistent on taking over parts of the country. I read you this passage from the book on Holy Alliance. Let me read you one more passage of this. One of the most expensive and large-scale examples of soft jihad in America is the East Plano Islamic Center, or Epic City. The 402-acre Muslim community, which is under construction about 40 miles northeast of Dallas, will include a 1,000-home planned community, a mosque, retail shops, daycare facilities, medical clinics, and a K-12 school. A separate development of rural properties called Epic Ranches is also planned. According to Sam Westrup of the Middle East Forum, records published by the government of Plano, Texas, indicate the city has given $219,000 to the controversial East Plano Islamic Center despite ongoing law enforcement investigations. Governor Greg Abbott has ordered the Texas Rangers to investigate the proposed Epic compound for potentially violating criminal law. The religious head of the Epic Mosque and planned community is Yasser Qadi, a Muslim scholar and theologian. According to Westrup, Qadi has openly expressed hatred for Jews and advanced Holocaust denial ideas. He's on record as having advocated the killing of homosexuals. After the October 7, 2023 slaughter and kidnapping of Israelis by Hamas terrorists, Qadi praised the attacks for putting horror in the hearts of the enemy. Epic City has hired the high-profile Texas super lawyer Dan Cogdell, who won acquittals for defendants in the Enron case, the Texas Slave Ranch case, and the trial of embattled Texas Attorney General Ken Paxton. Cottle suggests the investigations of Epic City are motivated by anti-Islamic bias, saying what is crazy to me is how far we haven't come since 9/11. The words mosque, Islam, Muslim, and the year of our Lord 2025 are still such a triggering event. But to anybody who has a clear understanding of Islamism, the Epic City Project should be a triggering event. The United States was founded as a melting pot, a land where many cultures, traditions, and religions can come together, maintaining their unique individuality while living in unity alongside other cultures, traditions, and religions. The deliberate mingling of cultures, not the creation of isolated, unassimilated enclaves, is the essence of the American experience. Although Epic leaders and planners moderated their stance after state leaders began investigating, the true aims of Epic City were evident in its initial advertisements. The Epic City Development Group Community Capital Partners originally stated that it would limit sales to only persons who we believe will contribute to the overall makeup of our community and are legally eligible to invest and buy property in the United States. Yasser Qadi, the East Plano Islamic Center resident scholar, now says Epic City is open for all, and anybody who's interested is more than welcome to apply. But he adds, obviously, we understand that it's going to have a greater appeal to those of a certain background. Instead of saying Epic City will limit sales to certain people, he now says Epic City would only appeal to people of a certain background. Either way, the net result is another Muslim enclave, this time in Texas. In an online video, Qadi gives us a significant clue about his real beliefs about Sharia law versus the laws of the state. In the video, he teaches from Quran 4:34, which says that if husbands fear that their wives will be disobedient, they should admonish them and banish them to beds apart and scourge them. When Qadi interprets this passage, he never mentions the fact that wife beating is a felony in Texas. Qadi says Quran 4:34 gives a husband three steps for dealing with a disobedient wife. Step A is for the man to admonish his wife. Allah says, advise her. Tell her that this marriage is not going to flourish this way. Step B, Qadi says, is for the man to leave his wife alone for a while. Abandon her. Leave her in her bed. You go to the living room. You leave her in the bedroom. You make her understand that things are getting serious. As for step C, Qadi doesn't explicitly say the words beat her or scourge her because he doesn't have to. Muslim men are familiar with Quran 4:34. So Qadi refers to wife beating euphemistically as option C, or the third thing that is mentioned in the Quran. My philosophy or my fatwa is that in the culture that we live in, this is an option, A, B, or C. It's not obligatory. If you have to get to C, my advice is jump over C and move to divorce. In the society, in the times, in the cultures we live in, resorting to option C is going to break the marriage. There you go, my friends. These things are reality. These things are happening. We have Abdul El-Sayed openly lying in Michigan about his family's ties to the Muslim Brotherhood. We have the writings of the Muslim Brotherhood saying that their plan is to seek office and slowly infiltrate the United States. Again, this guy, A writer, Emil Imani, went to a closed-door fundraiser with the grandson of the founder of the Muslim Brotherhood. And the grandson of the founder of the Muslim Brotherhood encouraged the attendees not to assimilate, but to stealthily engage political institutions, universities, and run for office. Soft jihad is practiced with the sword of jihad, is practiced where the sword of the jihad is not advisable, says Imani, the man who was there, who was led into the country by Hillary Clinton, banned by George W. Bush, allowed into the country by Hillary Clinton. These things are happening. These things are happening. They're happening before our eyes. What the pattern you find, whether it's Zoran Mamdani or Abdul El Sayed, is they radically advance left-wing ideologies and communism. Yesterday was Italian-American Day in New York. Instead of highlighting Mayor LaGuardia, who was a pro-Israel Italian, Zoran Mamdani praised an obscure Italian immigrant to New York City who was a pro-Stalin communist. I will recall to you what I've told you earlier about Iran in the 1970s. The followers of the Ayatollah sided with the communists and reassured the Soviet Union they were on their side. And the Soviets in the 1960s and 70s began funding the movement of the Ayatollah. And they pressured France, which straddled west and east, to fly the Ayatollah back to Iran. And they did so on a Concorde, on an Air France Concorde. And when the Ayatollah took power with the backing of the communists, and the Shah and his family and the backers of the Shah all had to flee Iran, the Ayatollah turned the Soviets' guns on the Soviet-sympathizing communists of Iran. And the secularists who hated the Shah were gunned down in the streets by the Islamic radicals of the Ayatollah. Hassan Piker, there's big coverage of him in the Atlantic. They took him at his word and they researched what he actually believes. This is a man who believes that Mao is the good guy of history. And he believes that people like my friend Rick Scott, the former governor of Florida, now the senator from Florida, should be killed. And he is pretty openly calling for violence in the United States. By the way, I believe it's his uncle, is that Sink Unger guy who hates Israel. Deep, deep, deep anti-Semitism runs in the family. And a deep hatred of the United States runs in these families. And they're setting up shop in the United States, and they're taking to the media, and they're building platforms, and they're infesting Ivy League institutions in the United States, and they're fomenting hatred of Israel and hatred of the United States, and they're convincing the Democratic Socialists of America that they're with them, and their donors are funding the Democratic Socialists all to take over the Democratic Party. It's happening before our eyes. You should pay attention to it. The solution, my friends, is not a dictator. The solution, my friends, is not to have a dictator on the right. The solution is to expose it to the American people what is happening. And I assure you, the American people, when they realize what is happening on the left, they're going to reject it already. The polling shows they still prefer Republicans and Democrats. They're just really mad at Donald Trump right now for the cost of things. You got to raise their awareness. That's what I'm trying to do. It's not a conspiracy. It's happening before our eyes. Some of you can't see it because instead you have a blue screen of death and you're frustrated with your computer, which is why you need vision computers. 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
1: Greetings, welcome. It's Eric Erickson here. Okay, so I gotta tell you guys a funny one, which I did not know

0: I guess thinking that he was wishing me Eid Mubarak. Just like, wow. Wow, Apple's got all the holidays in there. All right. The phone number is 877-973-7425. Should you wish to be on the program, I might allow it. Interestingly, the Ukrainians have hit a Russian data center, and bot traffic on social media has collapsed. And it's very interesting to see the people who are complaining today about their being suppressed on social media. Saw this guy who runs something called the Center for Baptist Leadership, which is this nefarious little group that's trying to do a political takeover of the Baptist Church and turn the Baptist Church into a political operation for Donald Trump and J.D. Vance, and he's claiming that his post is being suppressed or some such. And I wonder if it's related to the Ukrainians blowing up a data center in Russia, and now all the Russian bots have disappeared. I do kind of wonder about things like that. Very, very, very interesting. When we come back, we got to talk more about, well, the politics in this country. We've got some economic news out there that is starting to bother people. There are big red flags in the economy. Interesting enough, I mentioned this the other day, that the overwhelmingly companies are down in the S&P 500 now. Things are not actually doing well. It looks like we have a bull market. In fact, this is the fourth anniversary of the start of the bull market. But when you actually dive into the data, one of the things you find is that most companies are down. It's the tech stocks, particularly the AI-related stocks and the energy stocks related to them that are surging, that are offsetting everything else. Very interesting. A lot of people are putting money on credit cards right now, and it's like 30% interest on some credit cards at this point. 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
8: Breaking news this hour at Town Hall. I'm Bob Agnew in Washington. Ukrainian President Vladimir Zelensky is addressing President Trump's call for new leadership in Kyiv. He had a sit-down interview with ABC's this week. Zelensky said it's up to their society and people to choose their leaders.
9: The main thing is to have security infrastructure for this, to give possibility to people to vote. Of course, it's up to Ukrainians when to vote, how to do it.
8: Zelensky went on to say Ukraine will organize elections if Russian President Putin abides by a 60-day ceasefire.

0: ceasefire. The president had called for a leadership change after reports that the U.S. fuel deal with Russia angered Zelensky. The president is being criticized and also being praised for that deal that would allow Russian diesel into the U.S. and global markets. The president says Russia will immediately release 300,000 tons of diesel to ease the global fuel shortage with more shipments to flow. Critics say the deal gives Vladimir Putin a financial lifeline and will bolster his activities against Ukraine and undermines U.S. sanctions. But some of the president's supporters say it could give the president further leverage over Putin moving forward. President Trump believes a famed Italian explorer of yesteryear deserves to be put back on a pedestal.
1: The president wants the Christopher Columbus statue back in front of Columbus, Ohio City Hall. Mr. Trump called for the statue's return during a White House Columbus tribute. In 2020, the mayor of Columbus ordered the statue removed during racial injustice protests. Earlier this year, Italian-American groups filed a lawsuit against the city, challenging the decision to take down the statue. Rich Thomason reporting.
0: It's a mixed bag on Wall Street right now. The high-tech NASDAQ is struggling. It's up by about 217 points at this hour. The Dow is thriving up close to 200. More on these stories at townhall.com.
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0: The Trump administration being ordered to stop airing taxpayer-funded ads supporting the president's policies. Here's correspondent Tammy Trujillo.
6: A federal judge gave the order Sunday, effective immediately, after a lawsuit from a watchdog group and others. The administration said over the weekend that the Department of Homeland Security had planned to stop buying ads after Sunday. The ads, including one that was almost identical to a 2024 Trump campaign ad, were criticized as a possible illegal use of taxpayer money. They've been running as Trump has tried to shore up support among Republican voters ahead of the midterm elections. I'm Tammy Trujillo.
0: The president will be in Ohio this evening as he continues to campaign for Republicans ahead of the midterms. He'll be speaking to a crowd in Youngstown alongside Senator John Husted, the incumbent. He's facing a close challenge, though, from former Democrat Senator Sherrod Brown. Protesters are also expected outside the event. In many cases, President Trump has called on supporters to pretend he's on the ballot, if that's what it takes to get them out to vote. More at townhall.com. A free market think tank says credit card fees are not a major driver of high gas prices and argues fuel taxes have a much bigger impact.
7: Unleash Prosperity says fees on a typical gas station credit card purchase amount to roughly 6 cents per gallon, far less than the taxes drivers pay at the pump. The group argues that blaming card fees for rising fuel costs could be used to advance proposed limits on credit card charges. Gas prices are influenced by multiple factors, but Unleashed Prosperity says card fees are a relatively small part of the total. Ron Taylor reporting.
0: And researchers are expected to arrive on a remote Pacific island today in search of the plane that once belonged to Amelia Earhart and her navigator. The Taraya expedition involves researchers from Indiana's Purdue University. Earhart and her navigator disappeared back in 1937. You'll find more of these stories at townhall.com.
8: Here's your current forecast from Real Talk 1540 WYOH. For today, we'll have mostly cloudy skies with highs in the mid-70s. For tonight, skies will become partly cloudy with a low near 60. Tuesday will be mostly sunny and warm with highs in the lower 80s. Tuesday night, we'll have a chance of rain showers with lows near 60. Wednesday, we'll have rain showers with highs in the mid-70s. Wednesday night will be mostly cloudy with a low near 50. And Thursday will be partly sunny with highs in the upper 60s. That's your latest weather forecast from Real Talk 1540 WYOH. 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

0: Welcome. It is Eric Erickson here. The phone number 877-973-7425. If you wish to be on the program, you might be able to get through. The phone lines are open. Oil prices are rising after the Saudi airport attack, and Ukraine says Russia violated what Donald Trump wanted, the energy ceasefire, and that they've hit Ukrainian facilities. We'll get to all of that and the economic news. But, I'm going to deviate for just a minute. We're going to go off the beaten path because, boy, have I gotten questions from people. What do I think about that dig for Noah's Ark? Because it's in the news. What is it, the Drupanar formation in Turkey? By the way, it is not Turkey, it is Turkey. I am not Turkeyan, I am American, and it is Turkey. It is not Turkey. But they're digging in Turkey. And there's a formation, and it looks like a boat. Ironically, they found a formation that looks almost identical on the moon, so maybe Noah's Ark is on the moon. But Jeremiah Johnson, Dr. Jeremiah Johnson, who's a biblical scholar, along with Scott Stripling, who's a distinguished biblical archaeologist, and Wes Huff, who's one of the greatest Christian apologists, they're all very skeptical, and they have put this out on Has We Found Noah's Ark? And their conclusion is that this is pseudo-archaeology until proven otherwise, with sensational claims that are not science. So is there wood at depth? There should be wood at depth. And they haven't found any. Their blind radar review, it was a proprietary radar. They've never released the raw data. There has been nothing peer-reviewed. It's only been press releases and TV interviews. It doesn't actually match the description, the formation of the biblical ark. The 1986 scans have not been reproduced, and they've withheld the recent data. There are no claims to bedrock, and no core logs have been released. Their lab work from 1996 still has not been answered. There are no new dates from the 2026 cores. There are boat shapes repeated nearby, but Noah built one ark. And creationist scientists checked it and walked away. Also, they're charging $1,100 to $3,600 per adult book through 2026 while the dig is underway. So they're selling tours with all these sensational claims, but they won't let anybody review the data. The creationist scientists, essentially the 6,000-year-old Earth people looked and they all walked away from it and said, nope, this isn't legit. I'm sorry, I have a hard time believing it. People want to believe these things. They want to believe it, but there are 10 different standards, 10 tests. One of them is still pending on the 2026 core revelations, and the rest of them have either failed or not met the standards or are disputed on bedrock issues. No, this is not it. And I think most people know it, but some people just want to believe it. It's the same people who want to believe that they're little green men in charge of the earth, or maybe lizard people controlling the scenes. But no, this isn't Noah's Ark. I mean, if you're going to make this claim, you at least need to be willing to release your LIDAR data, sonar data, and other core data, and they're not even willing to release the data. They're just selling tickets to come see it, so probably not. So, yes, am I a skeptic? I am absolutely skeptical that the Drupanar site in Turkey is the Noah's Ark. I mean, I've been skeptical of these claims for a very long time, and now all of a sudden it's just heating up, and it looks like it's a fundraising scheme, and maybe they'll surprise us, but so far they're not allowing people to actually review the data independently, and that always raises big red flags. So don't give them money, please. Save your money. Feed the homeless in your local community. Your money is better spent there. We got the holidays upon us, so start thinking about what you can do for your community as opposed to what you can do to fund some archaeologists in the Middle East who probably have not stumbled upon what they're claiming. And, of course, we have the economic news that we need to talk about related to why you probably want to hold on to your money and help people in your community instead of giving it to some scheme in the Middle East of something they claim but will not reveal. Folks, the economy is not doing well right now. One in five Americans has fallen behind on loan or mortgage payments in the past year. That's up from one in eight in 2022 and the highest since 2007, right before the financial crisis. And that's kind of the big red flag here. This is from CNBC. For the three-year period ending 2025, the portion of families behind on loan payments soared from 12% in the prior survey to 20%, according to the Fed. It's the highest level since 2010, just as the nation was recovering from the Great Depression. High earners saw their net worth soar during the period, with those in the top income group saw incomes go up. The ability of U.S. families to stay current on their debts has worsened over the past 3 years, hitting levels not seen since the global financial crisis. In the Central Bank Survey of Consumer Financiers, researchers found that while wealth disparities narrowed somewhat, the ability to meet debt payments deteriorated. Families were more likely to be behind on their financial obligations than at any point since the 2010 survey, stated the survey, a data-rich document from the Fed released every 3 years to chronicle the nation's health. The country in 2010 was just emerging from what became known as the Great Recession, a period that ran from December 2007 to June 2009. A collapse in the subprime mortgage market resulted in contagion across the largest financial institutions, sending unemployment to at 1.10%. According to the new findings, the portion of families behind on loan payments at the end of 2025 soared from 12% in the prior survey to nearly 20%, a gain of some 67%. Those behind by 2 months or more accelerated to more than 8% from 5%. That's a warning sign. On top of that, the trucking industry is getting hit because of diesel prices. This is from Fox Business. Bankruptcies in the trucking industry have soared. At least eight transportation-related companies saw Chapter 11 protection during the month. According to bankruptcy news documents reviewed by Fox Business, Truckload LLC owner Marcus Overcast told Fox Business diesel and insurance costs contributed to the country's bankruptcy in Florida. Automotive expert Lauren Fix told Fox Business pressure from higher diesel prices extends far beyond trucking companies because nearly everything consumers buy must be transported at some point in the supply chain. That's a problem. And there's an electoral backlash brewing, according to some. Nelson Vandermeer voted Republican for decades but balked at supporting the president, fearing the plan for tariffs on imports would hurt workers more than help. Last year, Vandermeer's premonition came true in a very personal way. The 62-year-old lost his job as a product designer at Howard Miller, a clockmaker that relies on parts produced overseas. After a century in business, the company in Zeeland, Michigan, closed its factory, sold off its inventory and brand name, and laid off 200 workers. As if an unpopular war with Iran and persistent inflation were not enough trouble for Republicans, they're confronted by a backlash over tariffs that Trump made a cornerstone of his economic agenda. He promised that charging higher taxes on imports would spur a factory renaissance in the United States, but not only has that not come to pass, actually, manufacturing jobs in the United States have declined. Now, Howard Miller was struggling even before the tariffs. Americans were not buying their fancy timepieces, such as signature grandfather and mantle clocks. The company broadened its offerings to bar carts and cabinets and consoles, but those products depended on glass and other parts from abroad. Vandermeer said he could have had a job still, but for the tariffs. He lives in Michigan's 4th Congressional District, represented by Bill Huizinga, who's running for a ninth term. And there's a lot of frustration. Tracy Chu voted for Trump in 2016, then for Biden, and then for Kamala Harris, so she's not exactly a Trump fan. She also is frustrated because of tariffs. And they do name a number of people who they can confirm voted for Trump a number of times, and now they're not. A good example of this is in Kansas. In Kansas, the president of the United States has wanted to shut out Bombardier. Now, listen, I've never flown on a Bombardier jet, but I know it's Bombardier and not Bombardier. And I have had some people who are friends of mine look at the word Bombardier and they've said Bombardier. And I'm like, no, people, no, it's Bombardier. They make fancy private jets. They're Canadian, but you know where they make a lot of their jets? Kansas. They employ over 1,000 people in Kansas. And because of the trade war with Canada, the president wants to shut them down. The president is his own worst enemy in a lot of this stuff, I'm afraid. It's hurting him. By the way, it is having spillover effects into Canada. This is from the CBC, Canadian Broadcasting Corporation. Canada lost 68,000 jobs in September, according to Statistics Canada, marking a second straight month of losses. The unemployment rate ticked up by 0.1 percentage point to 6.5%, which is where it stood at the start of 2026. The figures bucked economists' predictions for a gain of 9,200 positions in September. It comes after another surprise last month of 42,000 job losses in August, which snapped a heat hot streak for the labor market. Y'all, the trade war with Canada is hurting the Canadians, but it's hurting us as well as we head into the midterms. We are less than a month away from the midterms, and the president's economic policies continue to cut off their nose despite their face, and the president is still dogmatically convinced that they're a good thing, and they're not a good thing at this point. We are having real problems economically, and it's continuing to spread out in the nation. The middle class in particular is feeling it. It's also festering class resentment in ways that it's going to be bad for the right and easier for people to sell socialist policies. The rich are getting richer in the country and nobody else is. But there actually is some data from the Wall Street Journal that even the rich are starting to slow down their spending now. Even the rich, who have otherwise largely been immune from this economic downturn, they're starting to feel the pinch, and that's a problem. We just need competence and common sense. And part of the problem we have right now is we have a lack of common sense in Washington, D.C. What we have are people trying to redo the economic failed economic policies of the 50s and 60s. There's this idea on the right, honestly, that things were better in the 50s and 60s. Before the boomers, before the hippies, before all that in the 1950s, we need the 1950s. You know, that's not a good selling message because, one, it's not really true. It's not really true. And by the way, if you want a house from the 1950s, they're still relatively available in this country, and they're like 1,500 to 2,000 square feet at most. Kids these days, when they say they want a home, they're not willing to move 45 minutes away from their job and commute from a house that's 1,600 square feet, three bedrooms and two bathrooms that the whole house shares with a tiny house. Those are the houses from the 50s. People now want the 15,000 square foot McMansion. They don't actually want to live in the house from the 1950s. They want everything from the 1950s. You know who doesn't want the 1950s back, though? Black Americans. They don't want the 1950s back. When you tell people we need to get back to the 1950s, you know, to a significant portion of this country, that signals back to the separate but equal status of Black Americans in the 1950s. And it's just a terrible message that I think the white people in charge who say these things, we need it like we're in the 1950s with a chicken in every pot and two cars in every garage. Well, you had two cars in the garage, but most people, they got rid of their garage and they converted it into a living space. My wife and I lived in a house like this, by the way. It had been built in the mid-1950s, and they converted the garage into a living room that we then turned into a bedroom, so we had more space in the house. We didn't have a garage. The 1950s isn't necessarily where you want to go. If you're a woman who wants a career, probably you don't want to go back to the 1950s. There's this weird allure from some of these post-liberal people that we should go back to the 1950s where everything was hunky-dory, where the women stayed home and they cooked all day. I mean, there's something to be said for having stay-at-home moms raising kids and the dad who can afford to do these sorts of things. But also, the house was 1,500 square feet. The kids were sharing single bedrooms. You had a bedroom for visitors, you had a bedroom for the parents, and you had a bedroom where all the kids piled in together. This fixation on the 1950s, it alienates female voters, it alienates black voters, and it's not really even true. It's people living in a fantasy land of an ideal from long ago that wasn't true. C.S. Lewis wrote about this in the Screwtape Letters, where Screwtape tells Wormwood, keep people in a fantasy about the past, because God's in the present, and if you keep them living in the past, they can't appreciate God now. In the same way, we've got so many more things that are so much better right now. By the way, major antibiotics had not even really come on the scene in the 1950s. So if your kid got a disease, they were probably going to die. Polio was rampant. It's not anymore. The 1950s were not the panacea that people claimed. They were was not as all the people who want it don't really know it. They just had this fantasy that surely there was some time better than when the libs ran amok. And yeah, we don't want the libs running amok, but also black people really don't want to go back to a separate but equal America, which existed in the 1950s. So maybe stop telling people you want to take them back to the 50s.
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1: When we come back, I will take your phone calls, 877-973-7425. At the moment, I was asked by a listener, do I have any stories from Saturday night at the Not Safe for Radio Show that I feel comfortable sharing about the politicians I encounter? I will tell you a story, but I can't say the bad. This poor kid who was there, I said it was not kid-friendly. I just have to say that I will admit and confess and tell on myself that when I play golf, I say bad words. And I played golf with Mike Pence a while back, and it was the worst round of golf I ever played, and I got to the fifth hole, and I threw my putter down on the ground, and I looked at him and said it was his fault. And he said, what did I do? I said, you're here. I can't play golf with you here. He says, why? And I said, because I can't say, and bad words. And he laughed, and he patted me on the shoulder, and he said, you say what you need to say. I'll stand over here and pray for you and look for lightning. And I improved the moment I could say words on the golf course. And then I went home after that, and I slept on my perfectly snug mattress topper, and I got a great night's sleep. Y'all, I've been using the heat. So I played golf on Friday night, and I stayed in a hotel room Friday night, and I did not have my perfectly snug mattress topper. And when I got back home, I turned on the heat on that bad boy because it was chilly out anyway. And my gosh, it's just so great, the heated perfectly. Now, you can cool it down to like it when I sell the cool because it blows so much cool air through there. You can watch the mattress, the fitted sheet inflate. It uses these very quiet fans. But the heat was, oh my gosh, the heat felt so good. 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
2: With SRN News, I'm Bob Agnew in Washington. More than 150,000 customers are still in the dark after Isaias made landfall on Friday as a Category 2 hurricane. It slammed ashore in western Florida, the Panhandle. It was the first Atlantic hurricane of the year. Five deaths are blamed on that storm, two in Florida, two in Alabama, another in South Carolina. Ukraine's President Vladimir Zelensky says the U.S.-Russia diesel deal is bad for Ukraine. He complained about it on ABC's This Week. Zelensky said the deal gives Russian President Vladimir Putin money, adding that Putin spends money only on war. Supporters of the president's decision say it could lower fuel prices in this country and will give President Trump more leverage over Putin moving forward. On Wall Street, it's been a mixed bag all day long. Right now, the Dow still way up by 140 points, but the NASDAQ is down 234. More on these stories at srnnews.com.
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8: Here's your current forecast from Real Talk 1540 WYOH. For today, we'll have mostly cloudy skies with highs in the mid-70s. For tonight, skies will become partly cloudy with a low near 60. Tuesday will be mostly sunny and warm with highs in the lower 80s. Tuesday night, we'll have a chance of rain showers with lows near 60. Wednesday, we'll have rain showers with highs in the mid-70s. Wednesday night will be mostly cloudy with a low near 50. And Thursday will be partly sunny with highs in the upper 60s. That's your latest weather forecast from Real Talk 1540 WYOH.

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1: Welcome back. It's Eric Erickson here. 877-973-7425 is the phone number. If you want to be on the program, I'm going to take some phone calls now. I'm going to begin with Caesar. Welcome to the show, Caesar.
2: Hello, how are you?
1: I'm great. How are you?
2: I'm doing well. I'm a long-time listener, first-time caller.
1: Well, welcome.
2: And thank you. My question is, if the tariffs idea was such a good idea of raising them, why is it that we have not seen benefits? Where is the money going, and how is it helping our economy, as it was first stated?
1: Oh, Caesar. Okay, so first of all, the money actually had to be refunded to the companies that paid the tariffs. And so it's not actually benefiting any of us. And the president said it was going to raise enough money to, like, cut taxes off. We know that the amount of money that the tariffs actually raised amounted to about $300 billion. And then we know that a lot of the money had to be refunded to the companies when the Supreme Court said that the tariffs were unconstitutional. Now, some of the tariffs, however, were constitutional. These were the country-by-country tariffs that the Supreme Court put a pause on. But then there are industrial tariffs that are constitutional, the steel tariffs, the aluminum tariffs, things like that. That money flows into the general fund of the federal government, the general budget. It does not actually flow into anything to help you and me. It just goes to the budget of the United States government, where everything flows. And we have not raised enough money to be able to then lower other prices on Americans. One of the biggest problems with the tariffs is this. Domestic manufacturers raised their prices because of the tariffs. You're like, what? This is basic economics, and a lot of economists told the president this would happen because it's happened every time we've raised tariffs in this country. So if you put, let's say, a 50% tariff on imported steel into the United States, the domestic manufacturers can raise their prices by 25% and still be cheaper than the imported steel. And that's what happened. Domestic manufacturers in the United States raised their prices knowing that they would still be cheaper than the imported steel, and so your prices went up. I wrote about this the other day. There was a big story from the New York Fed that surveyed, did a big data dive on the tariffs, and they wound up actually being a net negative. They raised prices on companies. They raised prices on consumers. They didn't actually help anybody, and we didn't collect nearly the amount of revenue that the president claimed we would do. It's just kind of sad to it's kind of sad that we are stuck in this fixation with 1950s economics that really didn't work for us in the 1950s that we got away from, and none of us have benefited from the tariffs. It's just I'm frustrated by it because I agree with so much of what the president does, but this is such an economically ruinous proposal from the president that has been implemented, and we have the data now from the Fed that shows that it actually caused prices to go up. It's frustrating to me. It's so frustrating. And if he would just get rid of it like today, if he got rid of it today, prices would not immediately go down, but the psychological boost to the markets and to the consumer would be so big it could really help the Republicans in the November elections. I mean, it's like the one easy thing the president could do to really help with the midterms right now, and he won't do it. Thomas, you're going to be up next. Welcome to the show, Thomas. How are you?
3: I'm doing well. I think Caesar has 10 more points on IQ than I do. That was my question, Eric, basically. Not to sidetrack, we often hear about an October surprise, and I don't think I don't think the president's going to come out October 15th with Scott Bessent and say we're going to put the tariffs on hold until March 1st. We're going to have a blue ribbon panel of, you know, industrial leaders and politicians. Is it too cumbersome at this point for that to happen? We don't think it's going to happen. Just like I don't think Greenwich time is going to split to 30 minutes this November instead of doing the whole hour, Eric. Okay? So what do you think? Is it, are we too, I mean, is that possible? No.
1: I don't think it's going to happen. I really don't. And I wish it would. I have reached out myself to his team and said this one simple thing with the stroke of a pen. It literally does not take an act of Congress. It just takes him signing an executive order, getting rid of all the, bring them all to zero right now, except for China. We should keep them on China. Everybody else, get rid of them. And the psychological boost to the markets and to the people, I think, would be huge. You'd have a massive spike in the stock market, and that would benefit people's 401ks. It would make people calm down. Now, the reason people wouldn't see an immediate benefit is because, all the stuff that's coming into the supply chain right now does have tariffs on it. So you would have to deal with that problem. But the psychological boost would be so good for the American consumer. I just think it's something that the president and his team should consider. And I pushed him, but the president is very committed to the idea and very committed to the policy, and he's not going to change. And there's something to be said for the president's unwillingness to change, to not change. And there's something to be said for the willingness of the president to kind of defy the echo chamber and be willing to do what he thinks is right and be willing to refuse to change course under pressure. I mean, you want a leader, don't you, who's not going to just turn on a dime because of pressure. At the same time, I'm just afraid that this particular policy is not a good policy, and it's one that if the president were to ditch the policy, it would cause just an immediate boost. Well, now there is some breaking news for all of you here in the state of Georgia where I am. Greg Bluestein at the Atlanta Journal-Constitution reporting that President Trump is returning to Georgia on Friday for a campaign rally aimed at energizing the Republican ticket. The rally will be at 3 p.m. in Dalton, a Republican stronghold in northwest Georgia. It'll be the president's third visit to the state this year. U.S. Representative Mike Collins, the nominee for the Senate, is expected to attend. It is not clear whether the other Republicans on the statewide ticket will attend. I gotta tell you, I was talking to a Republican strategist the other day when rumors came out that the president might visit, and he said Republicans in Georgia need a visit from the president like they need a bullet to the head. They're worried about the president antagonizing voters. They're really worried about the president antagonizing suburban voters who are deeply unhappy right now about the state of the economy. We'll see. I mean, maybe it helps Mike Collins. He's not doing well right now. John Thune has pulled his money from the state of Georgia. Now, here's your controversial moment. I told you what I thought the other day about the Nidal Hassan public execution. You should know that some branch of Al-Qaeda has released a statement and said that if the public execution of Nidal Hassan goes forward, that they will begin publicly executing Americans where they stand. I mean, they want to do that anyway, so that you can resolve yourself on this. But I got to say, this from Scott Jennings on CNN is worth listening to.
4: You know, I think that the punishment is certainly warranted for this terrorist. But I think they need to reconsider this, and I don't know if he was involved in making that decision that Hegseth announced in the first place. It doesn't sound like it. He needs to make the final call, and he needs to do the right thing. They shouldn't live stream this. You can mete out this punishment, which is totally warranted, without turning us into them. And you have to understand the enemy here, and you have to understand who we are as Americans, and I think he needs to resist this and turn off the live stream. And
5: add to that.
4: Yeah, go ahead.
5: Yeah, I mean, part of it, you mentioned something that's very important, which is understanding who our opponents are in this. In jihadi culture, being a martyr is the greatest thing possible. This video would be a massive recruiting tool. This is a very different, this particular kind of extremism looks at death and life very differently than everybody else. And so you don't want to take someone like this, turn him into a poster for recruitment. It would be his greatest desire. Also, having somebody in a wheelchair, because the guy is in a wheelchair, shot on television is not something I think we want our kids looking at.
1: Now, it's not going to be on television. It's going to be live stream, but members of the media are going to cover it. And also, if I have one compromise, if you want to let the members of the American military watch it, since it's a military execution, go for it. But also, a friend of mine pointed out that military executions in the United States and military court martials are a separate justice system from the public. And we should keep this sort of thing separate from the public. I do believe it will inflame sensitivities in the Middle East. I really do think that a live stream of it will. But my greater point is that it's not going to be used to deter. It's going to be used to titillate, to entertain. And that's my problem, is that the people who are going to watch it are going to watch it to relish in the killing of Nidal Hassan. They're going to watch it to cheer. And Scripture is very clear about we should not cheer the destruction of our enemies. But that's why people are going to watch it. No one's really going to watch it for a sense of justice. If you want to watch it for a sense of justice, you should ask to go attend it. But to live stream it for the broader public, I mean, we live in degrading times to begin with. And also, I got to tell you again, the guy's in a wheelchair. I suspect they're not going to have him in a wheelchair for this execution. I suspect they'll put him in a chair. He can't stand up. Are they going to string him up? I doubt they're going to do that. Are they going to tie him to a post or something? I doubt they're going to do that. So he'll be seated. Shooting a seated prisoner, I just think that the optics on this stuff also degrade the death penalty, and that you will find more people come out again. And I support the death penalty, and I think there is a concerted effort in this country to try to undermine the death penalty and try to convince people to get rid of the death penalty. And I think the optics of this play into that. When you got a paraplegic being shot by a firing squad, he deserves it. He should be executed. He should have been executed a while back. But I just think that the visuals, the optics, the entertaining nature of how it will be treated, it's a bad idea. It is a bad idea. And yeah, I do think that of all the things to inflame tension to the Middle East right now with the Houthi attacking Saudi Arabia and the like, that this is just going to destabilize things further. And I sure hope that the president reconsiders this before it happens. They say it's going to be scheduled, I think, December 3rd, something like that. I just, there's plenty of time between now and then to rethink this. It's just not a good idea. What is a good idea is for you to call Window Nation if you need new windows. 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
12: I'm Joe Don Rooney from Rascal Flatts, and I absolutely love being a part of this band. 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
1: So, obviously, I have a dog in the fight here in Georgia. The former mayor of Atlanta, Keisha Lance Bottoms, is running to be governor of the state of Georgia. She is the first mayor since the Civil War to see the city burn down around her. And there's a lot of pushback now. There's a lot of pushback saying that the city did not burn. Atlanta did not burn. The city did not burn. Atlanta did not burn. A friend of mine will just agree.

0: burning. It was. It was. It was vandals. It was arsonists. It was Molotov cocktails. It was protesters. And she sided with the protesters. The president of the United States is going to head to Georgia on Friday to campaign for Mike Collins. It'll be interesting to see if the other Republican candidates show up or if they have scheduling conflicts. I suspect some of them will have scheduling conflicts, and that the late notice of the president going on Friday is to give them time to find their appropriate conflict in their schedule so that they cannot come, because the president is not popular right now in the suburbs with voters. That's just a reality. It's an election season. This happens to every incumbent president. They get unpopular. Candidates don't want to campaign with them, but Mike Collins is desperate. Mike Collins is losing, and part of the reason Mike Collins is losing is because he hitched his wagon to Donald Trump, and in the suburbs, Trump's just not popular in Georgia. There are also a lot of other reasons he's losing, too. Bad campaign in general. But, nonetheless, the alternative in Georgia for governor is the woman who presided over the burning of Atlanta. And it was her words, despite what all the people defending her now say, it was her who said,
1: "This city literally was burning."
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6: News this hour from Town Hall, I'm Bob Agnew in Washington. Officials in Saudi Arabia say the main airport in Riyadh has been hit by a second missile attack in 2 days.
7: A Saudi military spokesman said a projectile hit King Khalid International Airport, starting a fire and causing injuries. President Trump said the U.S. is considering its response after a strike on the same airport killed 13 people, including one American, and injured more than 300 others. Houthi rebels in Yemen claim responsibility for a series of recent attacks on Saudi Arabia. I'm Lisa Carton.
6: San Francisco's former deputy chief of police and her 24-year-old daughter have been found dead. Daniel Martindale has a report.
8: Authorities say Ann Mannix and her daughter Katie were shot at a home in Marin County. The suspected shooter is Ann Mannix's estranged husband, retired San Francisco Police Sergeant Kevin Mannix, who investigators say then turned the gun on himself in an apparent murder-suicide. The bodies were found late Sunday afternoon in the community of Strawberry Circle, an unincorporated area of Strawberry east of Mill Valley. Ann Mannix was the first woman to serve on the San Francisco Police Department SWAT team and eventually lead the unit. Kevin Mannix retired from the SFPD in June of 2018 after serving 27 years on the force. I'm Daniel Martindale.
6: The awarding of all this year's Nobel Prizes is

0: Now, a done deal with today's announcement of the winners of the Nobel in Economic Sciences.
1: The Royal Swedish Academy of Sciences has today decided to award the 2026 Sveriges Riksbank Prize in Economic Sciences in memory of Alfred Nobel to Robert E. Hall and Michael Woodford for microeconomic foundations of macroeconomic stabilization.
0: Hall is a professor at Stanford University. Woodward is a macroeconomist and monetary theorist at Columbia. You'll find more of these stories at townhall.com.
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0: One political analyst says President Obama's campaigning with Abu El Sayed has become awkward.
4: Barack Obama is set to campaign in Michigan for Democrat Abdul El Sayed in the 2026 midterms, despite El Sayed's past criticisms of Obama's presidency as a failure and claims that the country was not better off after his terms. Cornell West highlights their ideological clashes on issues like Gaza, Wall Street bailouts, and single-payer health care, labeling Obama a moderate neoliberal, while El Sayed struggles with black voters in the state. Richard Boyd reporting.
0: Cleanup continues in the aftermath of Hurricane Isaias, which blew ashore on Friday night as a Category 2 storm, tragically leaving five people dead, two of them in Florida and two also in neighboring states, one in South Carolina. President Trump will be in Ohio tonight as he continues to campaign for Republicans ahead of the midterm elections. This is SRN News. The president's been having some fun with the mainstream press as he contemplates renaming a river and an ocean during a rally for Republicans in Clarksville, Tennessee over the weekend.
5: President Trump making waves with the mainstream media as he toys with the idea of renaming both the Atlantic and Pacific Oceans.
6: So I was thinking of either the Atlantic or the Pacific. We call it Trump Ocean. Or Ocean of the Americans, something like that.
5: Laura Winters reporting.
0: Attorneys for the man shot by ICE agents in New York City last week are out with an update on their client. Defense attorneys say Oscar Belegal is currently at the Metropolitan Detention Center in Brooklyn with a bullet still lodged in his neck, and he can hardly hear out of his left ear. Meanwhile, the mayor is ordering a full review of that shooting. You'll find more on these stories at townhall.com. From Washington, I'm Bob Agnew.
7: Here's your current forecast from Real Talk 1540 WYOH. For today, we'll have mostly cloudy skies with highs in the mid-70s. For tonight, skies will become partly cloudy with a low near 60. Tuesday will be mostly sunny and warm with highs in the lower 80s. Tuesday night, we'll have a chance of rain showers with lows near 60. Wednesday, we'll have rain showers with highs in the mid-70s. Wednesday night will be mostly cloudy with a low near 50. And Thursday will be partly sunny with highs in the upper 60s. That's your latest weather forecast from Real Talk 1540 WYOH.
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9: Morning Glory and Evening Grace, America. I'm Hugh Hewitt on this Monday. What a great weekend it was. The Guardians advanced the American League Championship Series. So even though the Browns lost to the Jets yesterday, I'm in a very fine and ebullient mood. In fact, the Guardians will be playing the Tampa Bay Rays tonight at 8 p.m. So I may be a little blurry tomorrow if it goes long. But I'm hoping Foster, who's going to start game one, because all of the arms are thrown out in the Guardians land. And I'm sorry, Chicago. I'm sorry, not sorry. You had a great year, but this is not your year. It's the Guardians' year, and Jose Ramirez put the team on his back along with Gavin, went 21 Ks on Saturday night. Remarkable. So that was the good part of the weekend. The bad part of the weekend, I kept looking at all these polls. I mean, there are great polls there for Ohio. Vivek is finally ahead and gaining, and I think that means John Husted is ahead and gaining. That's a great poll. Susan Collins ahead in Maine. That's good. But the polls refused to show Mike Rogers ahead of Abdul El-Sayed. And I don't believe that. I think Mike Rogers are going to win. And I think people are afraid to tell pollsters or answer the phone and say anything bad about a Muslim. And it's not because he's a Muslim. It's because he's a radical that they're afraid. I'll be covering a lot of that throughout the program today. But I'm going to start by telling you about most of my day today has been on the phone because our Medicare Part D people decided we're no longer part of their Medicare Part D. That's the drug plan. And I'm grateful. I got like one prescription, and that's it. So it's not a big deal for me. But if I was in chemotherapy, it would be a big deal. And it just occurred to me that that plan is the worst plan I've ever been a part of. And I've never met him. But I was put into it by an artificial intelligence-driven system, which is why we dropped it and have moved over to John Rollman and his team at U.S. Medical Plan. I called up John today, but not about that. I wanted to talk to especially the audience who are on Medicare because open season starts this week, October 15th. Have you made your choice of who's going to help you through your insurance issues? You got to pick a supplemental plan if you're in Medicare or go to Medicare Advantage and you got to pick a Part D. And if you don't have someone and you're relying on a computer or somebody that was recommended to you by somebody down the street, that's not a good choice. You'll end up like I am with a screwball company that out of nowhere decides I'm not covered. And I spent an hour on the phone with them with their Filipino call center, not making any progress, explaining, no, that's not correct. We actually are on automatic payment. 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One last note. If you're Medicare Advantage, you may want to get out of that. There have been a lot of changes of that in the last year. John and his team will talk you through it. And I just don't want this audience to get caught out by open season coming up amidst all of the fun and fanfare of the Guardians being in the American League Championship Series. I know you're excited about that, as I am. To bring you up to speed on where I am today, got up early to talk with David Asman on InfraSteward Varney on Fox Business this morning. Here's that cut number four.
11: Who joins me now? So you, is Trump's midterm blitz helping Republicans?
12: Good morning, David. Happy Columbus Day
11: to you.
12: Yes, it is. I see the president going to my hometown tonight, Warren, Ohio, Youngstown, Ohio, the Trumbull County. Mahoning County is the Steel Valley, and it's where elections are won or lost in Ohio. I mean, Cuyahoga goes to the Democrat. Those two counties, traditionally deep blue Democratic union households. President Trump is enormously popular in Youngstown and Warren, in Mahoning County and Trumbull County. However, he's going head-to-head with the Guardians' first game in the American League Championship Series tonight. Cleveland advanced down, and they'll be playing in Tampa Bay. So the crowd will be out there, but they're all going to be checking their phones.
11: Yeah.
12: I hope the president works into his remarks. Go Guardians, go Jose Ramirez. He's not going to lose Florida, but John Houston, Vivek Ramaswamy, they're very happy to have
11: him. By the way, is that manufacturing center really the heart of the state? What do they think about AI? Are they afraid of it? Are they taking advantage of it, realizing that there are a lot of good blue-collar jobs available because of these data centers? What is their feeling about that?
12: My view of the Valley is if you bring in an AI giant data center to what used to be Lordstown General Motors or Packard General Motors or any of the steel plant, they will applaud, stand up, rise up, and be as happy as can be. A lot of that reindustrialization that you see in Pittsburgh and Columbus has not got up to the northern border with Lake Erie yet. So if they get it to Ashtabula County, Mahoning County, Trumbull County, they'll find a willing and ready and able workforce, a lot of great universities. It's a great place for the president to sell an AI message tonight. Just make sure you work in some nice words about Jose Ramirez.
11: Okay. Next one for you, Hugh. House Majority Whip Tom Emmer says he's not worried about the Republicans going into the midterms. He thinks they're going to be fine. Watch.
13: He and the Republicans have been pulling the economy out of the ditch. Nobody seems to want to report on the fact that real wages are up on the rise, that poverty is at the lowest level ever. Nobody wants to report the good news that is in our economy, and this is what Donald Trump and Republicans have done. The message is, if our people will turn out, you may be satisfied, but that doesn't mean you shouldn't vote. You show up and vote, we're going to be fine.
11: Now, the problem, of course, is the Iran war and the price of gas. Has that obscured the underlying strength of the economy?
12: I think it has. I mean, the employment numbers are great. Inflation, except for gas, is down considerably from the Biden years. And, in fact, we are rebuilding our defense base, and AI is being integrated into it. We had to do the Iran thing. I think the president has made a very good argument to the American people. I know it hurts at the pump, but we had to do this because they were close to a nuclear breakout. And they are the source of Mideast instability. We all have been paying an Iran tax since 1979. I think that regime is going to collapse. I think it will be the thing for which Donald Trump is best remembered, the attack on Iran. But the argument has to be made over and over again for the next 3 weeks, every day. It got to turn out if you don't want the country to be absorbed in impeachment and absurd hearings for the next 2 years. That's the Democratic agenda, and they're running extremists like El Said in Michigan and Troy Jackson in Maine, people like Peggy Flanagan in Minnesota, Tallarico, who won't do an interview yet about where he's been for 2 weeks. There is a lot of downside on the Democratic side, and Donald Trump is not going to stop working between now and the election, so good on him.
11: But just pointing to the other guy doesn't necessarily win you elections. You have to point to yourself and talk about what you have done. Have they been successful? I mean, a lot of messaging problems from the Republicans about talking about what they can provide for the American public.
12: You know, I watched Whit Emmer's talk on ABC yesterday, and he made the point. We prevented the largest tax increase in history. That's a little bit opaque for most voters.
11: Right.
12: I think what they've got to say, again, we keep your taxes low. We are driving down prices. We are rebuilding our defense. America is leading the world again, and that's because of Donald Trump and the Republicans. I think that's a winning message. We'll see, though. There are no predicates for this election. We haven't had a separated term ever in our lifetime where a president goes, leaves, comes back. So we have nothing on which to base this, and so I'm not going to believe any of the polls because they've been so wrong for so long. We'll have to just wait and see whether the Republican turnout machine and their money advantage works. I'm hopeful. I'm a Republican. Nothing's baked into a cake.
11: You know what they haven't done enough of, in my mind, is talking specifically to the 66 million taxpayers who are now taking deductions, whether it's no tax on tips, overtime, or Social Security. That's a constituency that they haven't milked as much as
9: David Asman is right. And I think every Republican on every campaign ought to be talking about those deductions and about keeping taxes low and the fact that jobs are great, employment is everywhere, AI is on the rise, and we're integrating it into the economy. I think the president will do that tonight in Ohio. More coming up. Stay tuned.

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0: Welcome back, America. I don't know much about Drew Rasmussen. He is starting for the Rays tonight. Let's just hope he has an off night and the Guardians steal one down in Tampa Bay and St. Pete's. We'll see. I may be talking a little bit more baseball than Dwayne likes this week because, of course, his team is the Angels. They sent Joe Adell, who is magnificent for the Guardians this weekend. Not as good as Jose, but still magnificent. And I'll keep you posted throughout the week, unless they're losing in four. That's not going to happen. I told you I was on with David Asman this morning, and I stayed in studio and talked to Dana Perino over on the Fox News Channel about some of the same topics, the elections immediately ahead of us, cut number five.
1: Hugh Hewitt, Fox News contributor and host of The Hugh Hewitt Show. Where have we heard this before, Hugh?
0: Boy, is that familiar. President Obama's playbook is back. If you like your doctor, you can keep it. No, you couldn't. What Al-Sayed is trying to do is put some lipstick on Medicare for All. Nobody wants Medicare for All in this country because it's single payer. So what did he say yesterday? He said, well, if people want a redundant plan, that's fine. That means you get to pay twice, Dana. We'll get single payer, like Great Britain, like Canada, and then when you find that it's terrible and does not cover what you need and you can't see a doctor, go buy a second plan. And you know who likes it least of all? Our union members. So Al-Sayed is selling to union members that they ought to give up their union bargain for health care plans in exchange for Medicare for All, which will be terrible insurance. And by the way, it hurts every senior because it dilutes that pool of money and that pool of care that is available for people on Medicare, sometimes with their own supplemental. So Al-Sayed is simply maybe the least likable candidate with the worst ideas that I've seen in my 70 years. And that's saying a lot. He's certainly the most extreme. He's an Islamist apologist. But on Medicare for All, there are not a lot of Democrats, not named Troy Jackson or Peggy Flanagan or James Tallarico, running on that for a reason. The American people don't want it, Dana.
1: In Maine, Troy Jackson thinks that this might be a winner against Susan Collins, and he brought in a heavy hitter by the name of Bernie Sanders. Watch here.
2: I want Medicare for All because getting sick shouldn't bankrupt your family.
3: Donald Trump and his friends threw some 15 million Americans off the health care they have. The only way we reverse that disastrous policy and make sure that people do not lose their health care is by ending Republican control over the Senate.
1: Just to point out, the Wall Street Journal reminded everybody that the Bernie Sanders plan for Medicare for All came in 2018 at $32.6 trillion over a decade, and that was even under wildly optimistic assumptions. But how do you think that this will work for some of the Democrats?
0: I don't think it's going to. I'm in Maine this week. I'll be back in the Beltway next week. So I'm in Maine covering this race, Collins versus Troy Jackson. Troy Jackson is, to put it nicely, a schlub. He's just a terrible candidate. Al-Sayed is radical. Troy Jackson is like the reverse charisma option, the complete schlubby guy in shorts and black socks who's trying to unseat Susan Collins, who sits on a throne of political skulls for people who've come after. She is vital to the defense industry in Maine. She is vital to the agriculture industry, to the fishing industry. Everybody knows she's chair of the Appropriations Committee. So Troy Jackson brings in Bernie Sanders. Vermont is not Maine. Maine is normal. Vermont is not normal. So I don't think it's going to work in Maine. It may not even work in Minnesota. It's very unlikely to work anywhere in the United States because the idea that the Republicans are standing in the way of Medicare for All, that's a good thing. People don't want Obamacare 2.0, Dana. I think they picked the wrong issue to run on this year.
1: In the time we have remaining, I know you're in Maine now. Will you be going anywhere else before you come back to D.C., or what other races are you really keeping an eye on that maybe keep you up at night?
0: I would like to go to Ohio because I see President Trump is going tonight to Youngstown, Warren area, the Steel Valley. I'd like to actually go because the Guardians are in the American League Championship Series, but I cannot persuade anyone to send me there. So it's just going to be Beltway after I figure out Maine, because Maine will come in early. When Susan Collins is reelected, the Republicans are going to say, ha, we're going to hold the Senate. And then they're going to look for pickups in Minnesota and Michigan and to hold on in Texas. It should be a pretty early night if things are going well for the Republicans, a late night if it's not.
1: Okay.
0: And I should have added to Dana and maybe a pickup in New Hampshire. Because I went through New Hampshire as well in the last weekend, and the Sununu name is everywhere. The Pappas name is not. And of the polls that, you know, again, every poll is broken. The ones that you like, the ones that you don't like, they're all broken. But usually they're not broken by 21 points. Kelly Ayotte is ahead in the race for governor in New Hampshire by 21 points. That's so many points. Democrats are going to be feeling deflated. They don't know Chris Pappas. He's a kid from one of the congressional districts. So I think John Sununu, with a great name, married up with Kelly Ayotte, Governor Ayotte, running for reelection. It's a very good situation in New Hampshire for the Republicans as well. I mentioned Michigan. I think Mike Rogers is going to win there. Because El Sayed, yesterday, he was just terrible, terrible on Meet the Press. And then some old audio of him from the 2018 governor's race, which he lost, surfaced cut number 8 of Abdul El Sayed.
4: Under my leadership, our state will not expend a dime of state taxpayer resources enforcing federal immigration policy that at best is incoherent and at worst is heartless. We will not participate through our state police. We will not participate through the State Department of Corrections, because I do not believe that they are doing what's in the best interest of our state. Because every time we watch one of these deportations, you're talking about a family that's been torn apart, and you're talking about a portion of our economy that's been shipped out. And I'm not willing to be a part of that. Beyond that, I look forward to pushing forward legislation that would preempt localities from participating with ICE and using their local resources to do the same. Beyond that, we've also got to make sure that in this state, we are not discriminating by documentation status. Right now, if you're undocumented, you don't get access to a driver's license, so you're stuck. You don't get access to a lot of the basic things the state offers everybody else, and I think that's ridiculous. And so we've got to stop discriminating that way. And I also believe that we've got to make sure that if we're honest and serious about empowering our immigrant communities, then we've got to put some money behind making sure that folks have the access to be able to train in their profession of choice, to be able to get licensed to do what they do here in the United States, and invest in basic things like English language training.
5: Would refugees be a part of this plan?
4: Absolutely. We as a country, I believe, owe it to the world to open our doors, and we're better because of it, right? I've never met an immigrant in my life who didn't want what's best for their family and what's best for our country.
0: All right, so there's Abdul in his own words. From the time he ran for governor, came in third because he was too radical for the Democratic primary. He barely won the Democratic primary against Haley Stevens. He was assisted by bad polling that had him as much as 18 points ahead. He won by 1 point. He is the worst, most radical candidate in America. And so, Michigan, you're listening to me in Detroit and across the state right now. Maybe you're watching on a Fast TV, Roku, Pluto TV, Amazon, Samsung. You might be watching Salem News Channel, SNC.TV as well. You can watch direct at HughHewitt.com. Here's the work. Get it to Michigan. That guy is a menace. Every race matters. Like, I don't want Tallarico being the weird guy in the Senate for 6 years either, and I think Peggy Flanagan's weird in Minnesota as well. And you can vote for Ken Paxton in Texas and Michelle Tafoya in Minnesota. But El Sayed is more than weird and radical. He's dangerous. He's a menace, and believe your own eyes when you hear him talking. I'll be right back, America. Stay tuned.
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7: With SRN News, I'm Bob Agnew in Washington. A deal to allow Russian diesel into the U.S. and global markets is sparking backlash, but also some support for President Trump's plan. The president says Russia will immediately release 300,000 tons of diesel that should help to ease a global fuel shortage, with more shipments to follow. Critics say the deal gives Putin more money to use in his war against Ukraine. Some supporters, however, say the president's actions could lead to lower fuel prices in this country and could give him extra leverage against Putin moving forward if Russia wants to keep selling its oil. Crews are still working hard to restore power to tens of thousands of people in the dark after Isaias made landfall on Friday night as a Category 2 hurricane along the western Florida panhandle. It was the first Atlantic hurricane of the year. Not far from the closing bell on Wall Street and the Dow Jones Industrial Average, up about 155 points. NASDAQ struggling, down 240. This is SRN News.
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14: Here's your current forecast from Real Talk 1540 WYOH. For today, we'll have mostly cloudy skies with highs in the mid-70s. For tonight, skies will become partly cloudy with a low near 60. Tuesday will be mostly sunny and warm with highs in the lower 80s. Tuesday night, we'll have a chance of rain showers with lows near 60. Wednesday, we'll have rain showers with highs in the mid-70s. Wednesday night will be mostly cloudy with a low near 50. And Thursday will be partly sunny with highs in the upper 60s. That's your latest weather forecast from Real Talk 1540 WYOH.

0: Welcome back. I'm Hugh Hewitt. There's not much news coming out of the Middle East today. It's still quiet. Saudi Arabia has not yet announced its decision on how to respond to the Houthi militants that attacked Riyadh, and President Trump said, we'll be talking to them. We'll make up our mind pretty quickly. But Secretary Bessent was on Fox and Friends this weekend talking about Iran. I want to play the three cuts. Cut number one, Secretary Bessent.
1: For a year, we had a maximum pressure campaign. Now we have an absolute isolation campaign, and that entails cutting Iran off from the outside. Right now, over the past few months, as of yesterday, the score is approximately 1.2 billion barrels for the U.S., zero for Iran, zero. Iran now has no oil on the water. They have negative cash flow. We have cut them off. We have cut off their airline service to the world. If these Iranians love their country, congratulations, you get to stay there. And that hits the elites. They can't go see their relatives in London, their girlfriends in Paris, or their money in Switzerland, and they are cut off from the world. We are going to continue the pressure in terms of seizing crypto, in terms of maritime. We are interdicting their ships, they do not have control of the strait. What they are doing is every night they throw up some UAVs. They are blind. They don't have radar. And occasionally they will nick a ship, but the ships are going through. We had a record amount of oil go through and products go through the other night. So, we are getting hundreds of millions of barrels out every week.
0: And then cut number two, the Iranians are not able to pay their thugs. Cut number two.
1: Look, they've got a choice here. They could come back into the international system. They have to give up their nuclear ambitions. They have to stop with their terror proxies because they have no Navy. They have no Air Force. We've substantially destroyed most of their missiles and drones. But more importantly, we've destroyed 85-90% of their ability to regenerate those. So, And we are seeing, you saw one of the IRGC leaders last week say that they are having real problems. Is workers are not showing up. They cannot access the dollar market. So what they're doing is they're printing currency. 18 months ago, their currency was at 600,000 versus the dollar. When it hit 2.8 million, it is now against the law to print the level of the currency because they didn't want to see how fast it's how fast it's going. And we've closed their banks around the world. This is a full-throated attack on their economic system like has never been seen before. And the real thing here has been the sequencing. We had 6 weeks of kinetic. We took out their ability to fight back. We have the blockade. President Trump calls it the Iron Wall. Nothing is getting in or out, and the getting in is also important too, because the Iranian system is so creaky. Could you imagine the third highest energy assets in the world, but they import gasoline? So now they have 3 to 4 hour gasoline lines in the country. Nothing's coming in. And then finally, we have our economic outcast, where we've isolated them from the rest of the world.
0: Then Secretary Bessent ends with a bit of a rhetorical flourish. I like it. Cut number three.
1: For right now, as the president said, he doesn't expect kinetic engagement until at least after the midterms. And that's a point. I would think that it's 2, 3, 4 months of this blockade, and I don't know what crying uncle is in Farsi, but they're going to be crying uncle. They are collapsing. They can't pay their soldiers. And Rachel, I don't know how this ends. You never know how this ends. The Berlin Wall just came down one day. We don't know whether the people rise up, the IRGC turn on each other, or they actually come to their senses and want to make a deal not to have a nuclear program, and they have to make a deal, and they want to keep it. So it could be one of those three outcomes.
0: Yeah, and the easiest way for the Iranians to show good faith, send us your International Atomic Energy Agency inspectors. We will send them to all of the destroyed and obliterated sites. There were four. and we'll let them into Pickaxe Mountain. They'll go down the tunnels and the caverns, and they're going to certify that there's nothing left. We're going to take out the glowing dust, the nuclear dust, and then we'll talk about how you protect your people from your thugs. And eventually, the Islamic Republic could emerge as a viable country shorn of the mullahs and the kleptocracy that has ruined it for nearly a half century. Stay tuned. I'll be right back on The Hugh Hewitt Show on this Monday. I'm Hugh Hewitt.
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2: 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Reuters Institute says we're now one of the top news brands in the nation. 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
11: Free

0: Welcome back, America. I hope you're having a good weekend and that you're ready for the last 3 weeks to the midterms. It's always kind of turn on the TV and be blitzed by ads. I watched the Saturday night game, remarkable game between the Guardians and the White Sox, 21 strikeouts by the Guardians team. And I thought that's an amazing number of strikeouts. It was not anywhere near the number of political ads I saw because I'm in Maine for this week. I'll be back in the Beltway on Friday. But I was watching it in Maine, and there was 3-1 ads for Susan Collins. Troy Jackson is just a terrible candidate, like I told Dana Perino earlier today. So I think Susan Collins must have an enormous money advantage. I think Democrats have decided, nah, we're not going to ever possibly win with Troy Jackson. Maybe we should have stuck with the Nazi tattoo guy who beat up on women because he wasn't charisma. Troy Jackson may be, Al-Sayed is the most radical candidate I've ever seen, an Islamist apologist at best, Medicare for all that stuff. But Troy Jackson is just the opposite of winsome. He's the opposite of charisma. And I don't see him beating Susan Collins, who's been such a great senator for Maine. She's chairwoman of the Appropriations Committee, the most powerful senator in Washington, D.C. She takes care of Maine. She shows up everywhere. She's at a Friday night college football game this weekend that I caught her post on, didn't see an ad about it, and her ads are better. They're a lot better, and there are a lot more of them. So I think they're probably writing off Maine slowly. You might see a token contribution from the national groups. Bernie Sanders came here. That's not how you win. You can't win in a normal state. Maine's a pretty normal state. It's a little bit light blue, maybe purple at best. But you can't win here with Bernie Sanders. 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Now I want to go to President Trump at Tennessee rally over the weekend, cut number 14.
1: Despite the fact that we had to do a detour to take nuclear power away from a lunatic country, they're a lunatic country. They know that. I tell them that all the time. I say, you guys are freaking crazy. They are. They speak. We will kill everyone. We will kill everyone. And I hear like 20 guys behind him. He's talking, we will kill everyone. They don't talk that way anymore, by the way. We will kill everyone. And behind, I got 20 guys, praise be to Allah, praise be to Allah, praise be to Allah. And I say, man, you guys, you're crazy.
0: He is so right about the IRGC and the death to America and the death to Israel and the death to the big Satan and death to the little Satan. They're nuts. They are religious fanatics. They're end times believers. They are 12ers. All right, some of them are 5ers, and I'm not going to get into the difference between a 12er and a 5er, but you don't want to deal with any of them. They can't be trusted. They believe they're allowed to lie pursuant to their understanding of their role in the world, which is to bring chaos and bring back the accoladed 12th Imam. And I'm not going to go further than that they are crazy. I don't think it was ever useful to engage in negotiations with them. But for the MOU, they would have probably collapsed by now. I think they will collapse in October, November, December, at January at the latest, because they haven't got any money. And eventually everything breaks down when you're bankrupt, and they are bankrupt. Let me also, at the same rally, he brought up Abdul El-Sayed, but he called him Mohammed. Cut number 15.
1: Mohammed El-Sayed. I call him Mohammed. Somebody said, his name isn't Mohammed. It's Abdul. I said, to me, it's Mohammed. I'm the president. I can call him whatever the hell I want. To me, he's Mohammed. And he's a radical jihadist. The guy's a jihadist.
0: All right, so I believe that. I believe he's an Islamist. But for whatever reason, legacy media cannot bring themselves to ask him questions that would lead to us knowing definitively. It's my opinion that he's an Islamist. He won't come on the program, so I can't interview him. He probably knows I know this stuff from the time. From Bernard Lewis forward, I know more about it than he does. And he probably cannot deal with hard, pointed questions. Like the Tallarico interview. I don't know if you saw Tallarico emerge from hiding this weekend, and he's been gone for 2 weeks. And he picks a local reporter. And everybody knows that the rumor on the internet is he went to Ohio with a mental breakdown of some sort. That was the rumor. So he gives an interview. And the interviewer, who's like 17, asks six different questions and never asked, have you left the state in October at all? And if so, where'd you go? That's all we need to know. Have you left the state? And if so, where did you go? Because then eventually he'll make a misstep. Because he didn't lie in the interview with a local guy. He may very well have had the flu. That doesn't rule out anything else. And it wasn't a good interview. And he's hiding. Why is he hiding? I don't know. I really don't know, because the money is pouring in for Ken Paxton. The Republicans are coming home. The polls have closed to a dead heat. Tallarico cannot be hiding, and he can't be doing stand-ups with pushovers. Stand-ups with pushovers do not win undecided votes. They say, okay, I like Cornyn, but I'm going to vote for Paxton anyway because the Senate matters more than an individual. That's what they're going to do in Texas. Stay tuned. I'll be right back, America, on The Hugh Hewitt Show.
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11: 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So not trundling, but good enough. I'm Karen Inker, Kuman Research on Omega. If you're watching on the Salem News Channel, you see it in my hand. And it's like this. 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And they will, you'll love it, you'll try it, you'll be like me. To my audience watching on C-SPAN, the difference between most of what you see on C-SPAN is it's sponsored. 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If they're picking

0: national pastime. There will be more advertisements and signs around, I don't know what they call the Tampa Stadium. It's got to have, is it the Orange Julius Stadium? What is that? The Rays R Us Stadium? I don't know. And I don't like the Rays because they're not a real baseball team. They haven't been around long. I'm on in Tampa. I'm sorry, Tampa. But you and I both know they've been around like for a week. And the Guardians have not won the World Series since 1948. So I think the equities here are pretty obvious. But you might see a relief factor sign there. That's what you do when you're in the business of providing a product and keeping the cost low to the consumer. Now, if you're watching on Salem News, or you're listening on the Salem Radio Network or one of our great affiliates, or you're even listening on Tampa Bay, Sarasota Radio affiliates, those are owned by Salem, know that we make money by having sponsors like Relief Factor and commercial breaks, news, weather, and sports. But mostly, I provide a service to you, which is information. I'm going to do that a lot coming up at the start of the next hour. Once and future Senator John Sununu is joining us. Can the Republicans steal a march early on election night, which is 22 days away? All right, so it's 3 weeks from tomorrow. They'll be voting in Maine for Susan Collins, in New Hampshire for John Sununu, in Michigan for Mike Rogers, in Minnesota for Michelle Tafoya, in Ohio for John Husted, in Iowa for Ashley Hinson, in North Carolina for Michael Whatley. Ashley Moody has locked it up in Florida. That's locked down completely. I don't think Tallarico will win in Texas either. But I'll talk New Hampshire specifically with John Sununu when we come back. So stay tuned, whether you're on C-SPAN or the Salem News Channel, wherever you are, stay with us.
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5: This hour at Town Hall, I'm Bob Agnew in Washington. Federal agents have searched the Washington, D.C. home of Congresswoman Ilhan Omar. Here's correspondent Bernie Bennett.
6: Multiple reports say the search is in connection to an investigation into the Democrats' immigration paperwork. It comes about a month after Homeland Security Secretary Mark Wayne Mullen revealed to conservative podcaster Benny Johnson that there's an ongoing federal investigation into Omar as part of an alleged fraudulent immigration scheme. Mullen claims Omar, quote, married her brother to try to bring him to the United States. The Somali-born Omar has denied the allegations. Bernie Bennett, Washington.
5: Saudi Arabia today hosted some of the world's top energy leaders just hours after another deadly attack at its main international airport. Meanwhile, concerns are growing about how much longer the country can defend itself from the Houthi rebels. As Laura Winters reports, the Saudis are said to be running low on interceptor missiles.
7: There is regional violence as Saudi Arabia is facing repeated cruise missile and drone attacks from the Houthis, including recent strikes on its airports. The country saying it is also running low on air defense interceptor missiles. Iran now jumping into the situation, with the foreign minister reportedly ready to start talks between the two sides.
5: That is Laura Winters reporting. The southeast region cleaning up today after Hurricane Isaias made landfall Friday night. The first Atlantic hurricane of the year left five people dead, two of them in Florida, two in Alabama, another in South Carolina. Fresh questions surrounding a Texas Democrat's time off the campaign trail. Here's Willie Nelson.
8: Senate candidate James Tallarico is facing new scrutiny over his timeline of his nearly two-week absence. His team said the flu kept him home, and the candidate later said a primary care doctor treated him. A caller posing as a relative received word from an Ohio mental health clinic that he may have been discharged, but the facility has since said he was never a patient. The accounts conflict with a public appearance days earlier.

0: Nelson, Washington.
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1: The CDC is releasing data showing that U.S. measles cases have surpassed 4,000 this year.
3: As of Friday, there were 4,080 confirmed measles cases across 47 states and the District of Columbia. And the CDC says more than 1,100 of those infections, or 25% of the total, have been in Pennsylvania. South Carolina is next with 670 cases. Health officials in Pennsylvania are reporting 5 measles deaths, but the CDC is confirming just two and hasn't said where. What experts do agree on is that this is the largest measles outbreak in the U.S. in 35 years. I'm Sarah Lee Kessler.
1: The cleanup continues after the remnants of Tropical Storm Rachel hit the southern part of California and parts of the desert southwest over the weekend. The National Weather Service says the worst of the storm has passed, but strong rip currents and big waves are still a concern. Breaking news and analysis at townhall.com. California Governor Gavin Newsom is urging communities to stay calm as a reported surge in federal immigration enforcement hits some communities in that state.
4: In a press release Friday, the governor said that California prioritizes public safety. He said public safety includes building trust and making sure people can seek help without fear. He reminded residents that state and local police do not serve as immigration agents and that state law limits their participation in federal immigration enforcement. He urged residents to know their rights and make a plan to protect their families. The statement noted that California has recently strengthened protections for parents, schools, and public hospitals, among others. I'm Rich Cassone.
1: Two Americans are this year's winner of the Nobel Prize in Economic Sciences. The prestigious award went to Robert Hall, a professor at Stanford, and Michael Woodford, a theorist at Columbia University. They were recognized by the Swedish Academy for their work on microeconomic foundations of macroeconomic stabilization. More details at townhall.com.
5: Here's your current forecast from Real Talk 1540 WYOH. For today, we'll have mostly cloudy skies with highs in the mid-70s. For tonight, skies will become partly cloudy with a low near 60. Tuesday will be mostly sunny and warm with highs in the lower 80s. Tuesday night, we'll have a chance of rain showers with lows near 60. Wednesday, we'll have rain showers with highs in the mid-70s. Wednesday night will be mostly cloudy with a low near 50. And Thursday will be partly sunny with highs in the upper 60s. That's your latest weather forecast from Real Talk 1540 WYOH.
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0: Morning, Lori, and Grace America. Welcome to the Hugh Hewitt Show. A special welcome to our viewers on C-SPAN this week. We're glad to be co-broadcasting with C-SPAN for the week running up to the penultimate week of electioneering. We kick off this hour with the once and future Senator of New Hampshire, John Sununu. Senator, welcome back. I was in Portsmouth, New Hampshire 8 days ago, saw a lot of those red ovals, those new thing you've got going out there, John Sununu, Senator 2024. How's it feel for you on the ground in New Hampshire?
1: 2026. I hope nothing said 2024. It feels great. You know, this is town to town, person to person. It's a race about New Hampshire and the future of our state. This is about the next 6 years, right? It's not about next year. It's not about anything that happened in the past. Who's going to be a strong independent voice for New Hampshire for the next 6 years? Focus on the right things. And I started my campaign by talking about affordability, growing wages and jobs in New Hampshire. I've worked in the small business community here. And that's the perspective we need representing us, standing up for us in Washington.
0: You're right. It was 2026. It was the red color, which matches up with Susan Collins, our senator's signs north of the border. And so I was struck by the red. Let me ask you, John Sununu. I saw a poll this weekend from Coefficient. Kelly Ayotte is up by 21 points in her reelection campaign. They did not poll your race, or at least they did not publish it over at Real Clear Politics. Mm-hmm. I mean, that's a great tailwind to be behind, isn't it?
1: Well, it is. And she's going to win. You know, I can't tell you whether it's 15 points, 20 points, but it's certainly into double digits. And this is what a lot of people from outside New Hampshire don't realize. We're really a center-right state. We have a great Republican governor, and she will be reelected. We have a Republican state Senate, 16 of the 24 seats, Republican House, and our executive council, 5 members who keep a check on the governor and a check on spending, 4 out of 5 are Republican. So, you know, the idea of limited government, local control, it runs deep in New Hampshire. We want fiscal conservatives, whether it's at the state level or the federal level. And that's a big contrast in this race. I'm running against someone, Chris Pappas, who voted 68 times on taxes in his 8 years in Congress. And every single time he voted to raise taxes. I mean, that's an incredible record. The only statistic to me that's even crazier is that when Nancy Pelosi was speaker, he voted with her 222 out of 223 times. I mean, that kind of a rubber stamp, it's not good for New Hampshire. It's not good for any state. And it's certainly not what the people here in our state want.
0: Let's talk about Pappas for a second, John Sununu. The Democrats have nominated the worst set of candidates. They're like the cast of The Office minus the normal guy, Jim. They've got El Sayed in Michigan and Flanagan in Minnesota and Tallarico in Texas and Troy Jackson north of you in Maine. These people are nuts. Does Chris Pappas appear moderate by comparison with the crazies?
1: Well, he certainly doesn't on the metrics that I just mentioned. You know, when every time he's voted for taxes, he's voted to increase them. He voted 99.5% of the time with Nancy Pelosi. But if you can imagine, during his primary, he was pushed even further left by the candidates and the sentiment that you mentioned that's out there that's dominating the Democratic Party right now. So when it came to a vote criticizing and condemning socialism, he voted no. He refused to criticize the Democrat socialist agenda, which is dismantle the Senate, pack the Supreme Court, make D.C. and Puerto Rico states. I mean, these are things that they've put into writing. So he's moved even further left on those issues. And then in real terms, it's caused him to sort of turn his back on things important to New Hampshire. So he voted to defund our Portsmouth Naval Shipyard, a very important military facility here in New Hampshire. 3,000 workers voted against funding that shipyard. When there was a resolution, or not a resolution, an amendment to provide military support, military assistance to Israel, he couldn't decide whether to vote yes or no because he was so afraid of the left. And so he voted present. And, I mean, I served in Congress for 12 years. I never voted president. Yes. I mean, it's really a sign of political paralysis, of fear. So when someone lives in fear, of their party, of their base, you know it's time for them to go. And after 8 years of Chris Pappas, I think it really is time for a change here in New Hampshire. New leadership, new vision, a new voice, and a different kind of voice that will stand up to party politics, as I have many times in the past, and who will be a tough, independent voice for the state.
0: Well, let's drill down on Portsmouth for a second. That's what I was up there for. I wanted to see on the river as much as I could see of where they're repairing the Virginia-class submarines. That facility's got to expand. That needs more funding, not less. Has Chris Pappas gone up to Portsmouth and explained why he wanted to fund the biggest employer in northern New Hampshire?
1: No, I mean, really, he hasn't explained much in the way of anything. You know, for him, this campaign is about maintaining as much cover as he can, you know, moving away from his record, not talking about votes like that that are clearly contradictory to where the people of the state of New Hampshire are. I mean, look, this is someone that supported biological males competing in girls' sports. He voted for legislation giving $1,200 of taxpayer benefits to illegal immigrants. And he's just out of touch with New Hampshire because he's been so tied in with the leadership of his party. And now as that leadership moves left, he drifts further and further left, and he's just lost touch with the state. Look, he's been there for 8 years. That happens. But he hasn't even been effective when he's been given a chance. For the 8 years he's been there, he's been on the Transportation Committee. And New Hampshire is dead last in highway funding in New England. So when you can't even do a job that's been handed to you, you know it's time for a change.
0: All right, Johnson, you're an MIT engineer, and the Senate
1: don't hold it against me, Hugh, please.
0: I thought that you were MIT engineer guy. I thought the Senate could use some smarts, as opposed to radical politician or voting present, which is news to me. I can't believe you voted present on the Israel vote. What does that background, and you're a businessman, what's that bring to the Senate that they need?
1: Well, it is a good question, and frankly, there aren't many people with a technical background anywhere in Congress, let alone in the Senate. And it's having a technical background, but also having worked in manufacturing and small business. I mean, I was a consultant for several years, advising companies on how to improve their product development strategy, their product development efficiency. So I've spent a lot of time in the innovation field. And today, if you look at the issues that are at the top of the headlines, AI, energy, infrastructure, permitting reform, these all have big technical components. And, you know, you don't have to be an expert, but to have a real understanding of how these technologies can evolve, how they impact employment, what the role of innovation is, and helping to drive improvements, not just in efficiency, but in safety in the case of AI, that's really important, really valuable. It's something that's missing. It's something that I'll obviously bring with me to the United States Senate.
0: So I'm going to close this way. I'm in the Portland media market for another week, and I saw when Shaheen ran and the other New Hampshire senators have run in summers past, the Portland media market was swamped with their ads. I have not seen one Pappas ad. Is he out of money, John Sununu?
1: No, I don't think so. There's plenty of money in politics, plenty of ads running back and forth. You know, and a lot of the more traditional attack ads. Look, they're going after me for having a successful private sector career. I've worked in the private sector for over 20 years. I was on the board of Boston Scientific, a terrific medical device, innovative company that saves millions or thousands and has saved millions of patient lives historically. So I've certainly been successful. He calls it cashing in when you work in the private sector. My family calls it having a real job. So look, the ads are out there back and forth on both sides. We put one out called Bleep that people seem to have really appreciated. That was a little humorous, recognized what goes on in a campaign. And I think that kind of common sense attitude about this process is one that's really welcomed by the voters in New Hampshire.
0: I agree with you. I like Bleep. I like your mom. I hope you make more of those, and I hope you keep coming back between now and Election Day, Senator John Sununu, and it's Sununu 2026. It's a red oval. I posted it over on my X account. What's your website for your campaign, Senator?
1: SununuSenator.com.
0: That's pretty easy. 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Thank you, John Sununu. I'll be right back, America. Don't go anywhere. Tom Cotton is going to join me as we talk about the map across the United States. Not just Maine and New Hampshire, but all the way down to Texas. Stay tuned.
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0: Senator Tom Cotton joins me. He, of course, is from Arkansas. He's on the ballot. He's out campaigning. Thank you for spending some time with me, Senator. And I'm sorry that your Red Sox didn't make it, but my Guardians did. I hope you're voting or rooting for the Guardians against the Rays tonight at Tropicana Field.
1: Well, congratulations to you on the Guards making it. Yeah, the Big Rig and Cade Smith were dominant on Saturday night. I don't see the White Sox just didn't have any answers for those pitchers. But it should be a great ALCS. Razorbacks almost pulled off the upset against the Volunteers, but I got back home just in time to watch your Guards win it. So congrats to you and everyone up in the land.
0: Well, that's where the president's going tonight, and I gave advice via Fox News today that I hope

0: he mentions Jose Ramirez in Youngstown tonight, because there are going to be a lot of people checking their phones at the rally. He's going up to northeastern Ohio tonight to campaign with John Houston, your colleague. I don't know if you've been to Ohio in this cycle. You're in Arkansas right now, but have you been to Ohio? Has John asked you to go up there?
1: You know, Hugh, with my own race here in Arkansas, I have not been on the road quite as much as I'm used to being, but John's running a great race. He's been a very strong champion and voice for the people of Ohio. They turned Sherrod Brown out 2 years ago for Bernie Moreno because they were tired of having a down-the-line liberal represent them, and I think they're going to reject Sherrod Brown's attempt to return to Washington next month.
0: You know, I just had John Sununu on in the segment before you, because, of course, we are focused in on elections like yours and Senator Sununu's coming up. Can you I don't know Chris Pappas from Oatmeal. I've never met him. I've never seen him on TV. I was just told by Senator Sununu he voted present on the issue of whether or not to send military aid to Israel. What's that tell you about him?
1: Well, it tells you, like, a lot of the Democrats who try to pass themselves off as moderates or centrist or independent, that he is still totally beholden to and afraid of the AOC Sanders wing of the Democratic Party, which regrettably is increasingly anti-Zionist, if not outright anti-Semitic. Look, Israel is our best ally in the region, probably our best ally in the world in terms of military capability. They fought alongside us over the last year and a half in two different strikes in Iran, that no nation has done really since Great Britain in World War II, and that we should be providing Israel with the tools and weapons they need to defend themselves and to protect our shared interests in the region. I mean, we're doing that right here in Arkansas. We just hosted senior leadership from Rafael and the Israeli embassy as we rolled off the first interceptor for Israel's Iron Dome system last week.
0: Oh, where are you making those in Arkansas?
1: In the Highland Industrial Park outside of Camden, one of the biggest and most critical defense industrial parks in all of America, and one that's growing by leaps and bounds. I know we often talk here about total defense spending, Hugh, but we've had Arkansas become a true defense capital of America that brought back billions of dollars in investment and hundreds of jobs, not just in Camden, but at places like the Pine Bluff Arsenal and the Little Rock Air Force Base. And Ebbing Air National Guard base outside of Fort Smith.
0: Well, this is an important issue writ large. If the Democrats get control of the Senate, they will have then they'll have gotten control of the House as well. What would you expect to happen to defense spending in that consequent center?
1: I would expect defense spending will decline, not just freeze or go up by inadequate amounts, but it will decline if they pass any appropriations bill at all, Hugh. I mean, I expect, honestly, the House Democrats to impeach Donald Trump as soon as they can, and then Chuck Schumer to have a 24-month impeachment trial. So I'm not sure there'll be much of any activity in the Senate, certainly not the business that matters to Arkansans, you know, trying to keep taxes low and regulations smart and sensible, trying to fund our military and to support our law enforcement. I think you can expect investigations and impeachment all the way down from these Democrats.
0: Since you mentioned that, let me play for you a clip. This is Democratic National Chairman Ken Martin on MS Now with Peter Alexander on the subject of impeachment. Cut number 12.
2: The polls show 53% unfavorable in their view of Democrats, 41% with a favorable view here. How do you overcome that brand with Democrats? What do you need them to do immediately if they take back Congress to help your chances of moving?
3: We have to deliver. And the reality is the
2: deliver what?
3: We have to deliver on the promises that we're making on the campaign trail.
2: Which
3: part
2: promises,
3: of that
2: impeachment
3: well,
2: or
3: no, listen. Hardly any of our candidates are talking about impeachment.
0: So Senator Cotton, not only did I not realize that Ken Martin looked like Dennis Kucinich did 20 years ago, but I didn't realize that everything I've been hearing about impeachment is all a facade. That's what they're going to spend 2 years doing, isn't it?
1: Yeah. Ken Martin may leave the DNC, but no one in the Democratic Party cares what he thinks. Democrats, to include so-called centrists and moderates, care first and foremost about Bernie Sanders and Alexandria Ocasio-Cortez, and if he wins his race in Michigan, which I don't think he will, Abdul El-Sayed. These are the kind of radical far-left Democratic socialists that that are the driving intellectual force and the political muscle in the Democratic Party. You even see it here in Arkansas, Hugh. My liberal opponent said that she would defund ICE, said that she would trade one illegal worker for five hardworking Arkansans. Even in Arkansas, Democrats are nominating the most liberal candidates they've ever picked. And it's happening all across America because, again, that's where all of the energy is in the Democratic Party.
0: Yeah, last question, Senator. Another American has been killed by a proxy of the Iranian Revolutionary Guard Corps. They were at the airport in Riyadh on either Saturday or Sunday when a Houthi missile made in and technological expertise provided by the IRGC hit the Riyadh airport and killed an American. What do you hope Saudi Arabia does? What ought America to do to help them?
1: Well, we're already helping Saudi Arabia with intelligence other information sharing. Obviously, we sell a lot of military hardware to them. Some of that, again, is made right here in Arkansas. We need to support our Arab partners, countries like Saudi Arabia and the United Arab Emirates and Kuwait, stand up to Iran. Those missiles may have come out of Yemen, but they only came out of Yemen because those rebels were backed by Iran. It's all the same fanatic terrorists out of Iran, whether the missiles are coming out of Iran or Yemen or Iraq or somewhere else. And we need to help. We need to help them stand up to Iran. We need to finish the job in Iran. We need to keep the strait open, keep the blockade in place, put the pressure on the terrorist fanatics in Iran, take the pressure off of our families and businesses here in America.
0: Tom Cotton, Senator from Arkansas, thank you for joining me and the Hewitt audience as well as the C-SPAN audience today. 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
6: With SRN News, I'm Bob Agnew in Washington. Federal agents today searched the Washington, D.C. home of Congresswoman Ilhan Omar. Apparently, she's caught up in an investigation of alleged immigration fraud. Saudi Arabia is hosting some of the world's top energy leaders just hours after another attack on its main international airport. Meanwhile, there is concern growing about just how much longer the country can defend itself against the strikes. There are reports the Saudis are running low on their interceptor missiles. New security video shows the moment a missile struck Riyadh International Airport on Saturday, sending ceiling panels crashing down on passengers. That attack killed at least 13 people, including an American. The southeast region is cleaning up today after Hurricane Isaias made landfall Friday night. The first Atlantic hurricane of the year being blamed for 5 deaths, 2 in Florida, 2 in Alabama, and another in South Carolina. More on these stories at srnnews.com.
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13: Here's your current forecast from Real Talk 1540 WYOH. For today, we'll have mostly cloudy skies with highs in the mid-70s. For tonight, skies will become partly cloudy with a low near 60. Tuesday will be mostly sunny and warm with highs in the lower 80s. Tuesday night, we'll have a chance of rain showers with lows near 60. Wednesday, we'll have rain showers with highs in the mid-70s. Wednesday night will be mostly cloudy with a low near 50. And Thursday will be partly sunny with highs in the upper 60s. That's your latest weather forecast from Real Talk 1540 WYOH.
0: 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Good to have you along with us as well. No matter how you're watching or listening, thank you for being here. I'm going to play for you the key excerpts of Abdul Al-Sayed's interview with Christian Welker on NBC News Meet the Press yesterday. I'll do it again next hour with James Lilacs, but this will be my commentary on it. Cut number 6, Abdul talks to Christian about his proposal to tax billionaires.
14: If you were to tax people with $100 million or more, a wealth tax, and we're not even talking about a serious wealth tax. I just want to think this through, okay? Imagine you tax based on wealth, based on what your money made last year. If you're a billionaire, you don't work, you don't make your money off of the money you earn working. You make your money off of your money. So if you're a billionaire earning 10% on your billion, you're making $100 million. So even if we tax you at 8%, you know what you still made? $20 million doing nothing.
0: All right. I'm not sure of his math. I think he said 8%, in which case you'd still be making $92 million because you would only be taxed on the 8% of the $100 million that you got in interest. I don't know what he's talking about because he never has any details. He simply alludes, deflects, refuses to answer difficult questions. He's trying to peddle a billionaire's tax as a now 100 millionaires tax because there aren't enough billionaires. There are only 1,000 billionaires. Take it all. You can't do anything about the trouble that the country is, which is entitlement reform. But he won't be honest with anyone, and that's beginning to get through. Here's cut number 8 where he talks, cut number 9 where he talks about his past statements slamming Barack Obama now that Barack Obama is coming to campaign for him because blacks don't like Abdul Al-Sayed in Detroit. Cut number 9.
15: Announced that former President Obama is going to join you on the campaign trail a little bit later on this month in Detroit. You have been critical, though, of President Obama. After voting for his reelection in 2012, you wrote, quote, "Obama was not the right choice. He just wasn't the wrong one. This leader has perpetrated war, violated our civil liberties, deported more people from our shores than any other president before him, and the list of his failures goes on." Do you still see President Obama's presidency as a failure?
14: Well, we've lived through two Trump terms now. So, look, I know that President Obama was handed a really difficult set of circumstances, and he did his best. I also want to step back. You know, Kristen, are your parents still with us?
15: They are, thank goodness.
14: Thank goodness. Mine are too. And I think about my dad. I wouldn't have my life but for my dad's efforts. I'm so grateful for him. At the same time, there's a lot of things about my dad I do differently, right? And it's because when you intensely appreciate somebody who's done so much to make something that you're doing possible, you're both going to see the best of them, and you're also going to see the things that you'd want to change.
0: Okay, again, does that make any sense to you? Oh, I've criticized President Obama in the past. Let me tell you about my dad. I love my dad, and he did a lot for me, but I know what he did wrong, too. That's not a persuasive argument. What about asking Kristen, are your parents still with us? That's just a weird deflection. The guy is weird, and he's radical. One more. Again, watch his eyes here. Cut number 7.
15: For Michigan voters who are hearing those attacks against you, who are looking to separate fact from fiction, can you set the record straight about whether you or your family have any ties to the Muslim Brotherhood?
14: No, but let's talk about this.
15: No, you don't have any ties.
14: No.
15: And your family doesn't.
14: No.
0: Do you believe him? I don't believe him. Here's Mike Rogers' ad from today, cut number 16.
15: Can you set the record straight about whether you or your family have any ties to the Muslim Brotherhood?
14: No.
15: No, you don't have any ties?
14: No.
10: Abdul El-Sayed's sister tweeted, "My family has long been supporters of the Muslim Brotherhood."
11: El-Sayed's birth mother reportedly worked for a designated terror group that provided financial support to Osama bin Laden, the Taliban, and also Hamas.
10: His father-in-law sits on the board of an organization that is linked to the Muslim Brotherhood.
16: The Muslim Brotherhood celebrated his win in the primary.
17: He said El-Sayed took money linked directly to terrorist groups, and El-Sayed couldn't deny the claim.
10: His sister-in-law was on a terrorist watch list, and his sister publicly praised the October 7th terrorist attack.
15: No, you don't have any ties.
14: No.
15: And your family doesn't.
14: No.
10: At what point are Michigan voters allowed to notice this pattern of bad associations that he has?
0: That was paid for by Mike Rogers. It's a very effective ad. Again, the polls say margin of error. I don't believe that. I don't believe that black voters and others are willing to say to strangers over the phone, "I would never vote for that guy in 1,000 years." But we shall see. Stay tuned. Selena Zito is next.

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2: 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Reuters Institute says we're now one of the top news brands in the nation. 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

0: Welcome back. I'm Hugh Hewitt. Selena Zito is the columnist of the world. She's also President Trump's favorite reporter, columnist, journalist. He's going to my old hometown tonight, Youngstown Warren area, Selena, going up to the Mahoning Valley and the Steel Valley. I gather you were there recently. Were you in Youngstown Warren? Where were you and what did you find out?
1: I was in Youngstown, Borda, Boardman, Warren, Columbiana, all throughout Stark, Trumbull, all throughout there.
0: So what's your feeling on the ground 3 weeks out from the election for Houston and Vivek Ramaswamy?
1: So when I went in, I was, you know, looking at the polls and like, oh, you know, what's going on? This is Ohio. But, you know, when I left there, I was like, I would still put my money on the Republicans to win that state. It's not going to be easy. It's going to be close. Houston is not, despite being, you know, the former Speaker of the House and the Treasury, is not really that well known. And Vivek, while he is incredibly accomplished and very polished and has great, really outside the box ideas, he's a very different candidate for Ohio. Ohio traditionally has candidates that like came from, you know, a working class background, worked their way up. You know, they have that sort of traditional Ohio story. And he doesn't have that. So that, I think, is why he is struggling.
0: Yeah, John Kasich, who is, if we heard that he was the son of a postman once, we heard it 1,000 times. Mike DeWine, who had been senator, attorney general, governor. They were fixtures in the Ohio lexicon forever. Vivek Ramaswamy is a newcomer. On the other hand, so is Amy Acton, and she was the face of COVID. I know some people on the left thought she was wonderful, but they did not do a good job in Ohio during COVID. Does that ever come up?
1: No, yeah. I mean, I think that for a generation is going to be something that people talk about because the overall impact, in particular with small, you know, mom and pop shops that had to go out of business or were closed and lost, a great big amount of money, the education that their children lost and sort of trying to claw their way back from being on par to where they should be is all a residual effect that hasn't gone away. Plus, there's people that lost their loved ones and weren't there to be when they did pass away. So there's a lot of undertones that people don't think have impacted a voter, but definitely have.
0: Yeah, I'm just not. I joke. I hate all the polls this cycle. There's some that I hate less than others, like the one showing Kelly Ayotte is up 21 points in New Hampshire. But I don't believe any of them have any secret sauce. Do you? Is there anyone you believe?
1: No, you know, and I've never been one to really follow the polling as my indicator, right? My indicator tends to be trying to understand what the coalitions are in both parties, take a look at voters that line up with those coalitions, and see where they are. Are they enthused? Aren't they enthused? You know, I talked to a lot of Trump voters who said they are definitely voting, but they wouldn't tell me who they were voting for. See, this is the most, and you know this, Ohio is the Mahoning Valley, the Steel Valley, is the most important area for all four of them to win. They have to win it. They have to, because it's the most powerful swing voter that there is, and it's all concentrated in the Valley. Whoever's winning the Valley is going to win the state.
0: That's what I said on Fox Business this morning to David Asman. No counties have changed more in the last 15 years in their political proclivities than Mahoning and Trumbull. That plays for Ashtabula and Columbiana to a lesser extent as well. And it's the northeastern corner. It's right. It's the free state of Ohio across the border from the terrible place called Pennsylvania. By the way, how's your governor's race doing?
1: It's likely to be a blowout.
0: Oh, really?
1: Or Shapiro. Yeah.
0: The state treasurer was a pretty good candidate. Is Josh Shapiro that popular?
1: He's a She is a great candidate, and she has won two tough races, statewide races for treasurer, and she is a tough cookie. However, Shapiro has all the money in the world, right? And he's the incumbent. It's very difficult to run against an incumbent governor or incumbent president. It has been done. Obviously, President Trump did that. But, you know, it's just very, very difficult. And a lot of people don't know who she is. And that's the problem with incumbency. He hasn't governed far left. So that has worked in his favor. And so I think he's well into double-digit win, probably pretty similar to what he won in 2022 over Doug Mastriano.
0: Okay, I've got a minute left. I was in Erie 3 weeks ago. There was a shooting there this weekend, a mass shooting. I'm stunned. That's not something that happens in Erie. Have you got any read on what that's about yet?
1: Yeah, it was family. It was a domestic. It was the father, allegedly, who killed his daughter, pregnant daughter, the two women who were trying to come in and protect her, or were not a lot of the details are out, but were trying to come in, understood that there was a situation. This grandfather also allegedly killed his grandchildren, not just his daughter, who was due any day, along with a couple other family members.
0: Wow. That's a very traumatic story for our friends up listening on Talk Erie this afternoon, and not something one associates with what is generally a very friendly and welcoming city of Erie, county of Erie. Selena Zito knows that, so I'll be looking for a write-up from you at some point on what that backstory is. Selena Zito, follow her on X at Zito Selena. Get everything she writes, and she writes for the Washington Post, the Washington Examiner, the New York Post, the Pittsburgh Post-Gazette. Hope she writes about the Cleveland Guardians beating the Tampa Bay Buccaneers this week. Selena, we'll be checking in with you the next time you're on, whether you've been appropriately supportive of Jose Ramirez and the guards. Don't go anywhere, America. Stay tuned. I'm coming right back. There's lots more ahead on the Hugh Hewitt Show, including Admiral Mark Montgomery, James Lalix, Brian Kilmeade, and more. Stay with us.
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8: Welcome back, America. Coming up next hour, Admiral Mark Montgomery, retired United States Navy, two-star admiral, used to lead a carrier group, and he will be talking to us about what options are available to America to support Saudi Arabia in the battle with the Houthi rebels that claimed another life of American this past weekend. They are an Iranian Revolutionary Guard Corps proxy, so that's another casualty of an American down to the IRGC count. I'll also be talking with Lilacs, James Lilacs from National Review and Lilacs.com, about El Sayed's interview with Kristen Welker yesterday. And then Brian Kilmeade will be along to talk about his brand new book on uniting the states. Don't miss that. Brian writes great books. 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If you are a state legislator from one of our 99 chambers, Nebraska only has one, every other state has two. If you're a state legislator, you ought to be a member. It's nonpartisan. All right, so Republicans, Democrats, Independents, anyone can belong. If you're adjacent to a legislator, a member of their family, a member of their staff, you ought to belong. If you have interest before state legislatures, and that almost every business in America does, ALEC is the place to belong and understand what model policies are being developed by common sense, conservative, market-driven ideas. ALEC's been doing that for more than 50 years, and they are terrific at it. And no matter where you live or what you're doing right now, if you remember simply,

0: classroom, people will look up their state. I assure you, they'll be amazed at where they rank. Finally, let me play for you Roy Cooper, New York Times interview in September of 2024 on the devastating hurricanes in western North Carolina, cut number 11.
1: You know, North Carolina had two 500-year storms within 20 months of each other in the same place. Mm-hmm. We just had a 1,000-year storm event in southeastern North Carolina, 1,000-year. We know that that's not true anymore. We know that these events are going to become more and more intense. So we've spent a lot of time being smart about the way we approach rebuilding. We go into communities, we work with them, we have plans for local governments. You know, in some areas, you just shouldn't build back. Mm-hmm. And
0: in some areas, you simply can't build back. That was actually his policy and preference, because they did not build back until Donald Trump got back and Roy Cooper got out. So I think when we talk to Michael Whatley tomorrow, we may keep that clip for tomorrow, Glenn, and play that for him. Don't go anywhere. Admiral Montgomery is next on the Hugh Hewitt Show.
2: 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When I was younger, I may have did some stupid things. 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
8: Or from Town Hall, I'm Keith Peters in Washington. Several officials showed support at New York City's Columbus Day Parade as Mayor Mamdani skipped the festivities.
9: Governor Kathy Hochul marched in the parade along with her opponent, who is New York's Republican candidate for governor, Nassau County Executive Bruce Bleakman. Among the missing, Mayor Mamdani.
10: I think it's a disgrace he's not here. It's indicative of him being the most divisive mayor we've ever had. I want to be a governor that unifies people, not tears them apart.
9: The organizers of the Columbus Day Parade invited Mamdani to attend, with the mayor skipping out on the march but releasing a video to pay tribute to Italian Americans. In New York, I'm Natalie Migliori.
8: President Trump is considering joining Saudi Arabia's strikes on Iran-backed Houthi rebels following attacks on the Riyadh airport over the weekend. Keir Simmons reports that images of the attack are terrifying.
11: A blast on security cameras and then passengers running for their lives, leaving bags and belongings strewn around, and part of the ceiling in another image being seen to fall onto people in that Terminal 4 of the King Khaled Airport.
8: Saturday's attack left at least 13 people dead, including one American, and injured more than 300 others. The airport was struck again on Sunday, causing a fire and several injuries. Minnesota Congresswoman Ilhan Omar is calling a federal raid of her home an attempt to target political enemies and weaponize federal law enforcement. The Democrat posted a statement on social media after federal agents searched her Washington, D.C. area home this morning. The raid was reportedly in connection to an investigation into Omar's immigration paperwork. On Wall Street, the Dow up by 195 points, the Nasdaq dropped 120. More on these stories at townhall.com.
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14: 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Reuters Institute says we're now one of the top news brands in the nation. Every night, watch great shows with Rob Schmidt, Carl Higbee, Rob Finnerty, and more. as they expose the big media lies. The Washington Swamp.

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1: The awarding of this year's Nobel Prizes is now complete with today's announcement of the winners of the Nobel in Economic Sciences.
2: The Royal Swedish Academy of Sciences has today decided to award the 2026 Sveriges Riksbank Prize in Economic Sciences in memory of Alfred Nobel to Robert E. Hall and Michael Woodford for Microeconomic Foundations of Macroeconomic Stabilization.
1: Hall is a professor at Stanford, and Woodford is a macroeconomist and monetary theorist at Columbia University. Cleanup continues along the western Florida panhandle after Hurricane Isaias made landfall Friday night. The storm roared ashore near Destin around 8:30 p.m. local time. News and analysis at townhall.com. From Washington, I'm Keith Peters. A federal judge is sending a racial discrimination lawsuit against the Arizona Cardinals and owner Michael Bidwell to NFL arbitration. Matt Mattinson has more.
3: Former coach Don Shumpert and former executive assistant Kendra Hogue filed the joint lawsuit alleging race discrimination, retaliation, and wrongful termination. However, a U.S. District Court judge ruled that employment contracts require the claims to be settled through league arbitration rather than in court. The Cardinals strongly deny the allegations and say they will prove the claims have no merit. In Phoenix, I'm at Mattinson.
1: The Dodgers will send their playoff ace to the mound as they look to even up the National League Championship Series. Yoshinobu Yamamoto pitches against Brewers right-hander Logan Henderson. Yamamoto is coming off a strong outing against the Braves in Game 3 of the NLDS. More details at townhall.com.
4: Here's your current forecast from Real Talk 1540 WYOH. For today, we'll have mostly cloudy skies with highs in the mid-70s. For tonight, skies will become partly cloudy with a low near 60. Tuesday will be mostly sunny and warm with highs in the lower 80s. Tuesday night, we'll have a chance of rain showers with lows near 60. Wednesday, we'll have rain showers with highs in the mid-70s. Wednesday night will be mostly cloudy with a low near 50. And Thursday will be partly sunny with highs in the upper 60s. That's your latest weather forecast from Real Talk 1540 WYOH.
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0: Morning glory and evening grace, America. I'm Hugh Hewitt. Welcome to hour three of today's program. Welcome to our C-SPAN audience as well. Good to have you with us. My first guest this hour is Admiral Mark Montgomery. Rear Admiral Montgomery is retired from the United States Navy. He is a senior fellow at the Foundation for the Defense of Democracy. Admiral, I got a lot of ground to cover with you. Before we go abroad, I want to ask you about the announcement last week that they're going to build a new submarine shipyard in Baltimore. I was sort of surprised by the choice of location. It's a blue state with blue senators. I thought, well, maybe that's good for the defense budget. What did you make of it from a sailor's perspective?
1: Well, I think it's fantastic. I think building, you know, this is called Arsenal 2. It's by Anduril. And what it does is right now, our goal is one Columbia-class and two Virginia-class submarines a year being constructed year after year after year, and maybe taking that number up to three Virginia-class. But our current production is less than one Columbia and one Virginia-class. So we are significantly below our current target and nowhere near our desired future target. So bringing on a shipyard like this that's going to produce the pieces and parts that allow the actual Columbia and Ohio ship facilities to go faster by getting things produced elsewhere. And in addition to this place in Baltimore, you know, there's another facility they have, the Orange facility in California, so another blue state. But states that are on the coast, and at least in the case of the Baltimore one, can easily ship their parts up through, you know, on cargo merchant vessels to get up to Connecticut for final installation.
0: All right. How long does it take for that something like that to come online, Admiral?
1: I think the Orange facilities now, this facility will be online in less than 24 months.
0: Wow.
1: And,
0: good news.
1: And I think.
0: That's good news. Let me next move to Ukraine. I was on the air Saturday on Fox News with Kevin when President Trump came out of the West Wing exit and was really piping hot mad at President Zelensky, said he should be replaced, said that they've got to stop hitting Putin's diesel refineries. And they came to me to comment, and I was saying, well, I'm shocked. We shouldn't. Zelensky's going to be there for a long time because their constitution says they don't hold elections during wartime. Number two, you can't trust Putin. You just can't trust Putin. What'd you make of the president's call there?
1: Yeah. So, I was with Ukrainian generals when this happened, and, I mean, it was shocking. Disappointing. But on the other, I mean, I recognize why he's frustrated, but he should be frustrated with, as you said, with Vladimir Putin. Zelensky's been offering this energy ceasefire for 6 months. You stop hitting our electrical power grid, which they hammered the crap out of on Sunday, and they'll probably hammer the heck out of it tonight. And if you stop that, Russia, we'll stop hitting your refineries. That's a fair trade. Right now, what they're kind of being offered is, we'll stop hitting the one Ukrainian oil refinery, which really isn't functioning. And then, you know, you stop hitting all our refineries. But in the meantime, we'll continue to hit your electrical power grid. That's a loser for Ukraine. That's the deal they couldn't make in Miami. And I think the president probably overreacted to his inability to get a deal in Miami between the Ukrainians, the U.S., and the Russians. And so he's striking out at Zelensky. Wrong target. The target should be Putin.
0: The target should always be Putin. And Putin has managed to mislead every president since W. It's like he's able to cast spells on the American president no matter which party they're in. That's W, that's Obama, that's Trump, that's Biden. Why is that, Mark Montgomery?
1: So it's wish casting, right? So here, you wish that a country that has many nuclear weapons as Russia had is someone you can logically deal with. So you enter that as your organized presumption. And Putin then leverages that to not deal with you properly. And look, I think we fundamentally misunderstand over the last 4 years the degree to which this Ukrainian invasion is an existential effort by Putin. He is suspending all belief. He's being told he's losing or not gaining on the front line, but believes he's winning. And he's told that civilian societal resilience will collapse in Ukraine from these attacks. I'm there all the time, Hugh. It is not going to collapse. They will take the beating in Kyiv and Lviv and elsewhere and keep on ticking. And, you know, the sooner that we get the leverage onto Russia, the sooner the president can chalk up a ninth, you know, peace treaty.
0: I agree with you. I hope people near him agree with you. Let me now talk with you, Admiral, about Yemen. I think the Institute for the Study of War does fabulous work. I try and read everything they put out. But whenever they put out a bulletin on Yemen, it's so complex. I don't understand who's winning and who's losing and what the Saudis ought to be doing and what we ought to be doing for the Saudis. All I know is that the Houthis killed another American this weekend with their attack on the airport in Riyadh. So we ought to be doing something because they got more blood on the Iranian-backed proxy hands. What do you think we ought to be doing?
1: So first, let me agree with you on ISW. Produced excellent assessments of Houthis, of Iran, of Russia, of Taiwan, and China. Really good work. Look, the first thing is the president is ruminating on attacking the Houthis along with Saudi Arabia, and he should do it. You can tell he's working his way into that position, and I'd say the faster you get there, the better, because they are jamming Saudi Arabian infrastructure. And my real fear is that cross-peninsula pipeline. That's carrying about 20% of the pre-fuel, you know, our ability to get to back to pre-war levels through the Strait of Hormuz is enhanced by that pipeline going east to west across Saudi Arabia. The Houthis are going to try to take that out again, and we need to hit them hard now along with the Saudis. The Saudis can't do it alone.
0: Well, by hitting them hard, does that just mean cruise missiles and airstrikes? Do we even know where they are? Because that's what my problem with the ISW maps are, is I can't figure out where anyone is. Do we know?
1: I do think we know where the Houthis are that have seized, they've gone and seized and held some extra territory, both island, they've lost one of the islands, but some islands in the strait above Mamendeb and areas along the coastline. We should hit them there. You're absolutely right, by the way. Trying to figure out the Yemeni army, which is really 9 or 10 militia groups that hate each other about as much as they hate the Houthis. And in fact, some of them are former Houthis. You know, it's a tough thing to do. But I think we can figure, our intel guys can figure out the bad guys and hit them, especially now that they're extended and out of their kind of complex, you know, their bunker complexes.
0: Okay, so years ago, we jawboned the United Arab Emirates and Saudi Arabia out of making war on the Houthis. Has the UAE gotten off the bench yet, or are they still at odds with their Saudi cousins?
1: I think they're still at odds with them on this issue, and I'm sure they are. And I think that's a real loss for us, because when it comes to ground forces, you know, even special forces, ground forces, and intel gathered for human, the UAE was really good at that, and we're missing that now. And you know, our targeting will be mostly based, I think, at this point, on overhead imagery, which is useful, but not necessarily conclusive to get at the target set.
0: Okay, let's conclude by talking about the blockade, like we do every few weeks when you come on. It remains the iron wall, the steel wall that President Trump calls it. Nothing is getting in. Have you gotten any kind of sense of how long this government can hold on with no money? Because they're not getting any money at all.
1: So first, I want to, you know, as a Navy veteran and, you know, someone related to people in the Navy still, I think, well, this should be remembered at some point. You know, a few historians should take a look at this and say the U.S. Navy did a pretty superb job on this blockade. It is 99% effective. You know, maybe 1 or 2% sneaks through along the terrestrial waters of Pakistan, but nothing useful. They are out of money, you're right, because I think the final stuff that came through during the moments of peace 2 months ago,
0: the MOU,
1: is finally, yeah, the MOU has finally been delivered to the teapot refineries in China and India. So the cash is done. My opinion is, I've always felt that this is probably February or March before they break. But before they break, the Iranians are going to strike out. There's no way they go down with a whimper. That's not who the IRGC is. They're going to go out swinging, and they're going to swing at our Arab partners, and they're going to swing at their infrastructure, their water desalination plants, their power grids, and then their gas and oil fields. And then I think we're going to have to come in at some point hard and heavy with major combat operations to shut this down. But I think the president's doing the right thing, trying to break their back economically, he and Besson.
0: Quick exit, Admiral. When Teddy Roosevelt gets there out of San Diego, do you expect the George Washington, your old carrier group, to go back to Japan then?
1: No, I expect the George W. Bush to probably leave. And then when the next one after that, maybe the TR, I think maybe the GW stays all the way to the holidays, you know, through the holidays and heads home. It usually starts its maintenance period in early January.
0: All right, Admiral Mark Montgomery. Thank you, Admiral. Follow him on X at Mark C. Montgomery. Read everything he does over at the Foundation for the Defense of Democracies. That's at FDD as well on X. While you're doing the likes and follows, please like and follow me on X. If you're watching on C-SPAN, I'm Hugh Hewitt. It's pretty easy. 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I'll be right back with James Lilacs.
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0: Welcome back, America. I'm Hugh Hewitt. That music means we're joined by James Lilacs, National Review correspondent, the author of jameslilacs.substack.com, also lilacs.com, for those of you who are old-timers and just like to go visit the archives. James, I would like you to be our analyst in the booth for the El Saeed and Kristen Welker interview this weekend. Did you watch it live?
1: No, I did not. I've seen some snippets, but I'm not acquainted with what you're going to play. Let's go.
0: Okay, cut number six, Abdul with Kristen.
2: If you were to tax people with $100 million or more, a wealth tax, and we're not even talking about a serious wealth tax, I just want to think this through, okay? Imagine you tax based on wealth, based on what your money made last year. If you're a billionaire, you don't work, you don't make your money off of the money you earn working. You make your money off of your money. So if you're a billionaire earning 10% on your billion, you're making $100 million. So even if we tax you at 8%, you know what you still made? $20 million doing nothing.
0: Okay, so, Lilacs, does that turn anyone's mind around because it's stupid?
1: Well, my first reaction is it's none of your business, you thief. You're not entitled to somebody's money just because you think you made more than he ought to. The idea that you're going to tax everybody on what they made because of compound interest and the rest, well, that is a formula that can be applied to anyone. And it's odd how after they run out of the billionaires to tax that they start casting about to use that theory on other people. It's envy. It's pointless. It's none of his business, and I don't think it works. But then again, if I go through life, with a snarl about the billionaires, I suppose that I'm going to cheer him all the more and say, "Good Lord, take the entire $100 million. What are you, a moderate?"
0: Yeah, I don't think there are many people who spend their life worrying about the 1,000. That's how many billionaires America has. 1,000 out of 330 million people. Okay, cut number seven. Abdul is asked by Kristen multiple times about his Muslim Brotherhood connections. Cut number seven.
3: For Michigan voters who are hearing those attacks against you, who are looking to separate fact from fiction, can you set the record straight about whether you or your family have any ties to the Muslim Brotherhood?
2: No, but let's talk about this.
3: No, you don't have any ties.
2: No.
3: And your family doesn't.
2: No.
0: Okay, you believe him, James?
1: No. No, I don't. I absolutely don't believe him. And at the end, if it turns out that there is a tie, we'll have a question, we'll have a debate about what the word tie means.
0: Here's Mike Rogers' ad that they got out today following yesterday's interview in which he said, no. Cut number 16, Mike Rogers' ad.
3: Can you set the record straight about whether you or your family have any ties to the Muslim Brotherhood?
2: No.
3: No, you don't have any ties?
2: No.
4: Abdul El Sayed's sister tweeted, "My family has long been supporters of the Muslim Brotherhood."
5: El Sayed's birth mother reportedly worked for a designated terror group that provided financial support to Osama bin Laden, the Taliban, and also Hamas.
4: His father-in-law sits on the board of an organization that is linked to the Muslim Brotherhood.
6: The Muslim Brotherhood celebrated his win in the primary.
7: He said El Sayed took money linked directly to terrorist groups, and El Sayed couldn't deny the claim.
4: His sister-in-law was on a terrorist watch list. And his sister publicly praised the October 7th terrorist attack.
3: No, you don't have any ties.
2: No.
3: And your family doesn't.
2: No.
8: I inherited this.
4: At what point are Michigan voters allowed to notice this pattern of bad associations that he has?
0: Okay, that's from Mike Rogers. What'd you make of the ad, and what do you think about the issue?
1: Well, it's rather effective, and it's, when he first answered the question, can you be clear about it, whether or not you have any ties, and he says no, it's sort of like, no, I'm not going to be clear about any of this stuff, I'm going to obfuscate, but then she presses him, do you have no ties, and he says no, and then comes the ad seems to stand in stark contrast to that, but again, we have to define ties, what do we mean? I mean, he could have taken the question to mean, are there any small, barely visible pieces of twine or fishing line that connect you to the Muslim Brotherhood that would literally physically tie you to them? And the answer to that is, of course, no. Oh, do you mean, is there any sort of familial relationship tangentially? So, well, yes, of course, but that's not what they asked.
0: Are you defining family to include my mother, my sister, my mother-in-law, my father-in-law? What do you think about it? I agree.
1: Yeah, you're right.
0: One more cut. Cut number nine.
3: Former President Obama is going to join you on the campaign trail a little bit later on this month in Detroit. You have been critical, though, of President Obama. After voting for his reelection in 2012, you wrote, quote, "Obama was not the right choice. He just wasn't the wrong one. This leader has perpetrated war, violated our civil liberties, deported more people from our shores than any other president before him, and the list of his failures goes on. Do you still see President Obama's presidency as a failure?
8: Well, we've lived through two Trump terms now. So, look, I know that President Obama was handed a really difficult set of circumstances, and he did his best. I also want to step back. You know, Kristen, are your parents still with us?
3: They are, thank goodness.
8: Thank goodness. Mine are too. And I think about my dad. I wouldn't have my life but for my dad's efforts. I'm so grateful for him.
0: So he goes on to say he still loves President Obama, even though, like his daddy, doesn't agree with him. Effective or not effective, yeah. James Lilex?
1: I don't know. I don't know what Obama brings to it at this moment. I mean, it's sort of an imprimatur of the old guard, you know, the old, less radical guard of the Democratic Party. But it's politics. You say these things, and then, of course, you're going to want to get him on the same podium. I just thought the line that interests me is that he considered deporting more people as a failure. I don't think he's changed on that whatsoever. I think he would still regard the deportation of people as a failure in as much as it didn't do what presidents are supposed to do on his side of the aisle, which is to open the border and let as many of them come in and vote precisely the way that we want them to vote. So I don't know. I don't trust the guy because I don't believe what he's saying. This goes towards any number of politicians on that side of the aisle, so he's not special in that bit. But the Muslim Brotherhood thing, I think, sticks. And you have to ask the party, this is who you want to have to be the face, the tone, the spirit of the party going forward. This DSA, this watermelon, this river to the sea identity, this is what you want. Okay, good luck with that. You could have picked up the mantle of Bill Clinton, the crown of moderates that's sitting on the ground and be pro-clean public park and pro-safety and all the rest of it. But no, this is what you chose. Good luck.
0: So is she, exit question, James, are the airwaves in the Twin Cities inundated with Flanagan versus Tellerico ads?
1: Absolutely, wearing a clown suit where she's got one lapel sticking out. It's absolutely absurd. And they say she's a couple of points ahead, which means I believe that she's a couple of points behind.
0: I think you're right. Lilex, as in Lilex.com, as in JamesLilex.substack.com. Thank you, James. Read him in NationalReview.com as well. 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There have been a lot of changes of that in the last year. John and his team will talk you through it. And I just don't want this audience to get caught out by open season coming up amidst all of the fun and fanfare of the Guardians being in the American League Championship Series. I know you're excited about that, as I am. I'll be right back with Brian Kilmeade. On the Hugh Hewitt Show.
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11: With SRN News, I'm Keith Peters in Washington. President Trump is defending his deal with Russia for diesel fuel after it received criticism. Last week, Trump announced Russia would immediately release 300,000 tons of diesel fuel to ease a global fuel shortage, with more shipments to follow. In a Truth Social post this morning, Trump said he made the right choice for the American people. The deal received backlash, with critics saying it gives Russian President Vladimir Putin a financial lifeline and undermines U.S. sanctions. Cleanup efforts are ongoing after Hurricane Isaias made landfall Friday night along the western Florida panhandle. It was the first Atlantic hurricane of the year. Five deaths are blamed on the storm, two in Florida, two in Alabama, and another in South Carolina. More details at SRNNews.com.
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24: Here's your current forecast from Real Talk 1540 WYOH. For today, we'll have mostly cloudy skies with highs in the mid-70s. For tonight, skies will become partly cloudy with a low near 60. Tuesday will be mostly sunny and warm with highs in the lower 80s. Tuesday night, we'll have a chance of rain showers with lows near 60. Wednesday, we'll have rain showers with highs in the mid-70s. Wednesday night will be mostly cloudy with a low near 50. And Thursday will be partly sunny with highs in the upper 60s. That's your latest weather forecast from Real Talk 1540 WYOH.
0: Welcome back, America. As promised, Brian Kilmeade joins me. He's the host of Fox and Friends in the Morning. He's also on the weekends. He's on all the time. And Brian, because he has nothing to do, turns out bestseller after bestseller. His new one drops this week. It's called Uniting the States, Six Crucial Moments That Forged the American Miracle, and it's excellent. Brian, welcome back to the Hugh Hewitt Show. Really, how do you find the time? This is a very good work about early American history, stuff I did not know, and I'm pretty good at this stuff. I don't know where you find the time.
25: 2.5 years. And what I wanted to do is, I couldn't do the definitive book on Louisiana Purchase. I couldn't do the definitive book on the Boston Massacre or John Quincy Adams' biography better than all the others. But I wanted to do something for 250 that would give people a sense of how special this country is and how unlikely our success was and how things broke our direction. And also give people the sense that we didn't just start arguing about things in 2026. We've always had disagreements. And it's not just smart people against dumb people. Alexander Hamilton against Jefferson wasn't just a play. I mean, Hamilton was actually against the Louisiana Purchase, as crazy as that sounds now. So I want to give people the sense that America was built on that friction of great minds and ultimately came to a vote. And then you went along with that final decision. And I just thought, I can't do all those other things, but if I could just put together an anthology of things that made America the country it was, and give people an understanding of how special this place is, and that if they want to learn more, go grab it. Go take one of the six stories and go to town. But I wanted to give them the foundation.
0: I think you've succeeded, and I'm going to talk about John Quincy Adams and Daniel Shays because those are the two I learned the most about from Uniting the States. Uniting the States, by the way, available for pre-order today at Amazon, Barnes & Noble, wherever books are. 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It'll be a bestseller. Let's start with John Quincy Adams, who I did not know until I read Brian Kilmeade's new book, was often called Old Man Eloquence. What a wonderful moniker for someone, Brian. Isn't that a great moniker? It tells you everything you need to know.
25: Yeah, I mean, as a guy that went back to the House for six terms after being president, when you look at this resume, you think about this. At 10 years old, he goes over with his dad over to Europe. And when his dad was busy, he'd stay with this guy named Benjamin Franklin. And when his dad couldn't be around him, he hung out with Thomas Jefferson. And John Adams made a comment one time saying, I think he's as much your son as he is mine. And the one person he looked up to more than anybody else was George Washington. So, and then you think at 15 years old, he's an aide to the ambassador to Russia and ends up becoming an ambassador on his own to the Netherlands, obviously president of the United States, a secretary of state who really wrote the Monroe Doctrine. That was pretty much his idea. And when he became president, he was the most qualified president ever, but everyone's got their weak points except you, Hewitt. For his weak point was his personality. He wasn't warm. He wasn't a warm guy. And he made some decisions that weren't great in the executive branch. And he thought he was done. And then some people in Massachusetts said, well, Mr. President, would you go back and represent us in the House? He said, yeah, but I'm not campaigning if you want me to. But the reason why I put him in the book.
0: The sofa on which he expired is in the Chief Justice's office. Did you know that? It's something the Chief Justice likes to tell everyone, that John Quincy Adams died on my sofa. And you have that story in the book. It's pretty interesting.
25: And you, not only that, after reading it, I got the speaker to bring me to the spot on the floor where Lincoln was, diagonally back from John Quincy Adams. And then he brought me there, and it's on the Fox Nation special, to the sofa where he ultimately died. Literally died at work. Yes. It's amazing.
0: So I want people to read it only because not enough people appreciate John Quincy Adams and Amistad. You did. You got it. His presidency wasn't the greatest presidency, but his post-presidency was so dignified. And that at age 73 and his hearing's failing and he's exhausted and he's old, he goes and argues before the Supreme Court over 2 days for 8 hours. One of the justices dies in the middle of this. You did a fine job, Brian, doing constitutional law history, too. That's a different venue for you, but you note overlapping admiralty, international law, federal law. You got it all laid out there. How long did it take you to figure that stuff out?
25: I got help. I got a lot of help from my publisher on that. I told him I was over my skis, but they said to me, Brian, write it as a non-lawyer because most people reading it are non-lawyers. I said, fine. And they said, I go, well, just make sure people aren't pointing out problems. And they said, no, we'll fix it. And they did. So I understand it. So just so people know, Amistad the movie, if people didn't see the movie, so you had this slave ship being taken over by the slaves. They didn't want to spend their life in servitude. Who would have thought? And they kill everybody on there except two captains. And the captains, they tell them to take them back to Africa. They tricked the slaves and brought them to Montauk, Long Island. And then they turned them over and they tried to arrest them. Some died. There were 35 left.
0: And 35 left that John Quincy Adams gets free. Because he was, Old Man Eloquent was also Old Man Abolitionist. And it's a great chapter. When we come back, Brian's going to stick around. We're going to talk about Daniel Shays, about whom I knew nothing until I picked up Uniting the States. Go get it for yourself. I'll be right back with Brian Kilmeade on The Hugh Hewitt Show.
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0: Welcome back, America. I'm Hugh Hewitt with my friend Brian Kilmeade, who you know from Fox and Friends from his own show on the weekend. He's also a prolific author, most recently of this book, Uniting the States, The Six Crucial Moments That Forged the American Miracle. Okay, Brian, here's a high compliment. I've been teaching constitutional law for 33 years. I always teach the founding, the period of time between the end of the war and the ratification of the Constitution. I think I've mentioned Shays' Rebellion once or twice. I never knew anything about it. I've read, like, Meacham and all these big old histories of Hamilton and Washington. Never got the lowdown on Daniel Shays until I read Uniting the States. What a sympathetic character. Why did you, and by the way, he's not going to jump out at anyone as being like John Quincy Adams or John Adams or Jefferson or Washington or Madison. Why'd you pick him?
1: Number one, I want to do something different. I didn't want to just do the most obvious things like Lexington and Concord and, you know, the Battle of Bunker Hill or great moments. But what led to the Constitutional Convention? And in talking to people, I saw this one story about this one expert on the Shays' Rebellion. Now, I used to mix up the Whiskey Rebellion and the Shays' Rebellion. I saw, what was that about? I didn't even know the difference until I really dove into this book, and it said it leads to the Constitution. And just give you an idea, Daniel Shays, typical American, picks up a musket with no experience and becomes such a war hero that Lafayette gives him a sword because he was such a fantastic fighter, war fighter. And he goes, okay, thank you for that. I just want to be a farmer. So he goes back to Massachusetts. But back then, we were really 13 separate countries. When this war ended, it wasn't clear to me until I really jumped into my doing these history books and these specials for Fox Nation, how much everyone was like, okay, Massachusetts didn't really like Virginia. And, you know, all these other states weren't really looking to bailing each other out. We wanted to be separate. The Articles of Confederation were falling apart. There was no federal government almost at all. And Washington was noticing this whole thing falling apart. But what threw him is when Daniel Shays, a guy that he knew of and knew personally, when he found out that there was a rebellion, which was labeled, maybe mislabeled, going on in Massachusetts. Why? Because these farmers wanted representation. These are the shopkeepers and people on the coast had the numbers. So when it came to voting and making up the laws and bylaws, they were coming up with all themselves. The farmers who had to do a lot of trade and barter in order to grow crops. And if they had a bad crop, it used to be okay. They'd find a way. But instead, they were throwing them in debtor's prison. They were deciding that if they didn't pay up, they'd be done, and they were taking their land. So they eventually combined and stood up. And Henry Knox, of all people, saw what was going on, saw the arsenal that could be available. And they were not allowed in the Articles of Confederation to have a peacetime army at the time. But he ended up putting a militia together because he had stormed the courthouse too many times and stopped what they called the regulators. And Daniel Shays and Wheeler were the two real leaders of this movement. But they weren't rebels. They just wanted to be farmers. And they wanted representation in their government, which they fought a war to get. But when this was shot down, when they settled their guns and two people would die and they would be oaths of loyalty back to the country. But what happened is Daniel Shays was told, no, you led this, you're out. You go to Vermont, you're not allowed back in. But when Washington heard that Shays was involved, Madison went to see him, Knox went to see him, they said, Mr. President, General, if you don't come back and lead a constitutional convention and get all the states together, this whole thing's going to fall apart. This rebellion is the biggest, but it's only the first. And it was
0: what I found fascinating in this chapter on Daniel Shays and Uniting the States is that it's all because the Massachusetts state constitution is adopted in 1780, and because of snowstorms in the winter, it heavily favors the merchants of Boston and the seacoast, and it kind of screws the yeoman farmers, of whom Daniel Shays was one. And they were all going to jail for debt. I didn't know any of that stuff, nor did I know the particulars of the regulators. So I don't know how you dug all this stuff up. This is not, I mean, the legislature, which is called something out, it's called, Governor Bowdoin calls it a legislature together. By the way, Bowdoin College, from where Comrade Mamdani comes from, his guy was Governor Bowdoin. He passes the Riot Act, the militia. They're not messing around with these farmers, and they kill four of them.
1: Yeah, they would, and that's just it. They did take them out because they did have some success. Not only that, there's just less farmers than there were shopkeepers and people living on the coast. So even if it wasn't for the weather, they were outnumbered. And by the way, how are you supposed to get out of debt if you go to prison? So there was an endless cycle. So people were losing everything. So they were desperate. They just wanted to live. And Daniel Shays basically, I would say, fell on his sword for the cause, not knowing that years later, if people would study this and realize he's somewhat responsible for one of the greatest documents ever written, and that's the USS Constitution, because it got Washington's attention. And without Washington, they probably don't have the leadership to convene that.
0: And they get, Daniel Shays gets a line in most textbooks, like one line, and he's a real person with five kids and a wife, Abigail, and he's exiled to Vermont and he ends up in obscurity in Finger Lakes. Good on you for bringing the, and he's a hero. He's a heck of a soldier in the Revolution, and your dedication to this book is to the those who fell in the first wars, the Revolutionary War, 25,000 killed, 15,000 in the War of 1812, 600,000 plus in the Civil War. It's a great dedication. I want to close with just a word about Jefferson and map-making, because I think the early story, I'd forgotten it. His dad was a map-maker, and that's where Jefferson got the love of maps, and maybe the reason the United States is a continental state is because Jefferson had an itch for knowing what was out west.
1: Yeah, and get this, another surveyor from Virginia, other than Washington. Peter was his dad, made the first map of Virginia ever. And then he read the first, he saw the first map he did of what would be the, you know, the westward push for America. He was always curious. He never got beyond the Appalachians himself, but he always had this thirst to do it. And he was the perfect president, again, why I wrote the book, the perfect president, the perfect time, to see, have the vision to say, we're going to need this Midwest, and we can't lose the Mississippi. That's why he set his sights on the port of New Orleans and the need, almost like the Strait of Hormuz today. He knows if we lost the Mississippi in our commerce that goes up and down the country, we would not be the same country, wouldn't be allowed to grow, and we could also be squeezed. So we knew he had to be in control of it, but he understood topography. He understood the potential of America and this sprawling land.
0: The Louisiana Purchase is the original art of the deal, and Brian Kilmeade is an original. His most original book thus far, Uniting the States. It's fabulous. Pick it up. Learn something you didn't know. Enjoy it. Pass it on in your family. Brian, good to talk to you. Follow him at Kilmeade on X. Go to Amazon and get Uniting the States. And I'll be right back, America. Thank you, Brian Kilmeade.
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0: Every day there's another headline about artificial intelligence. 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And it raises an important question. 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That's Carbon Zero by Craig W. Stanfill. 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Once again, that's Carbon Zero by Craig Stanfill. You will thank me because every day brings another AI headline that could have been ripped right from the pages of Carbon Zero.
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13: We have an absolute isolation campaign, and that entails cutting Iran off from the outside. Right now, over the past few months, as of yesterday, the score is approximately 1.2 billion barrels for the U.S., zero for Iran, zero. Iran now has no oil on the water. They have negative cash flow. We have cut them off. They cut off their airline service to the world. If these Iranians love their country, congratulations, you get to stay there. And that hits the elites. They can't go see their relatives in London, their girlfriends in Paris, or their money in Switzerland. And they are cut off from the world. We are going to continue the pressure in terms of seizing crypto, in terms of maritime. We are interdicting their ships. They do not have control of the strait. What they are doing is every night they throw up some UAVs. They are blind. They don't have radar. And occasionally they will nick a ship, but the ships are going through. We had a record amount of oil go through and products go through the other night. So, we are getting hundreds of millions of barrels out every week.
0: Secretary Bessent may be the best spokesperson for the administration not named Trump. Well and truly stated, no girlfriends in Paris. You can't visit your money in Switzerland. Good. The Iranian regime's going to collapse in. I am in the Relief Factor studio. I took it in hour number one. I remind you, in the last hour, if you're watching on the Salem News Channel, I got the bag in my hand. And I remind you, get every day. 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You'll get a 3-week starter pack for the very patriotic price of $17.76. That's for 3 weeks. You take 3 packets a day for the first week, 2 packets a day for the second week, and then you're like me on a packet a day for 3 weeks. You take 3 packets a day for the first week, 2 packets a day for the second week, and then you're like me on a packet a day for the next 15 years. I had a wonderful

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11: From Town Hall, I'm Keith Peters in Washington. Officials in Saudi Arabia say the main airport in Riyadh has been hit by a second missile attack in 2 days. Lisa Carton reports.
12: A Saudi military spokesman said a projectile hit King Khalid International Airport, starting a fire and causing injuries. President Trump said the U.S. is considering its response after a strike on the same airport killed 13 people, including one American, and injured more than 300 others. Houthi rebels in Yemen claim responsibility for a series of recent attacks on Saudi Arabia. I'm Lisa Carton.
11: President Trump believes a famed Italian explorer of yesteryear deserves to be put on a pedestal.
13: The president wants the Christopher Columbus statue back in front of Columbus, Ohio City Hall. Mr. Trump called for the statue's return during a White House Columbus tribute. In 2020, the mayor of Columbus ordered the statue removed during racial injustice protests. Earlier this year, Italian-American groups filed a lawsuit against the city, challenging the decision to take down the statue. Rich Thomason reporting.
11: Ukrainian drone strikes have taken out two Russian data centers that run the country's most popular search engine and AI chatbot. Experts say this is part of a larger trend when it comes to modern warfare.
14: Commercial drones that have been heavily modified, or maybe not even heavily modified in some cases, are able to control airspace over the battlefield.
11: Texas A&M's Professor Dan DeBris says this same drone technology is being used on our border. Mexican cartels, he says, there are 1,000 penetrations every month, and he warns they could be used for attacks in the future. On Wall Street, the Dow by 195 points, the NASDAQ dropped 120, the S&P lower by 4. More on these stories at townhall.com.
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17: 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Reuters Institute says we're now one of the top news brands in the nation. 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
1: That's Laura Winters reporting a tense economic exchange between the Treasury Department and a U.S. Senator's. Willie Nelson reports.
2: Treasury Secretary Scott Bessent has issued a pointed reply to Senator Elizabeth Warren's latest letter. The secretary accused the Massachusetts Democrat of ignoring her own role in Biden-era spending that fueled inflation. Bessent also defended the Trump tax cut on tips, overtime, and the child tax credit.
1: That is Willie Nelson. The bond markets closed, but Wall Street kept the lights on this Columbus Day. The Dow was up 195 points for the Wall Street Business Report. I'm Bob Agnew.
3: News and analysis at townhall.com. A free market think tank says credit card fees are not a major driver of high gas prices and argues fuel taxes have a much bigger impact. Correspondent Ron Taylor reports.
4: Unleash Prosperity says fees on a typical gas station credit card purchase amount to roughly 6 cents per gallon, far less than the taxes drivers pay at the pump. The group argues that blaming card fees for rising fuel costs could be used to advance proposed limits on credit card charges. Gas prices are influenced by multiple factors, but Unleashed Prosperity says card fees are a relatively small part of the total. Ron Taylor reporting.
3: Pope Leo will be hospitalized Tuesday for his surgery to remove an early-stage growth from his lung. The 71-year-old pontiff made the announcement Sunday during his prayer at St. Peter's Square. Leo said doctors recently discovered a nodule in his lung and that it was detected at a very early stage. More at townhall.com.
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12: 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We look forward to hearing from you.
13: Rick Tittle knows his sports.
14: I hate that guy.
13: I love that guy. Oh my gosh, he's so fine. Rick Tittle brings home the bacon, fries it up in a pan, and then he eats it.
15: Ricky T in the hizzle for shizzle, biznatch.

0: Thank you for that, and welcome back to the show. Talk a little college football with AP Stedman on the other side. I give a shout out to a young man, you might not know his name. His name is Jackson Brusso. He had to step in for the Cal Bears as an underdog versus Va Tech because Jaron Kiawe Sangapotele, JKS, the highly touted Cal sophomore, was out with a concussion that he got versus UNLV. Brusso is a guy who has transferred over from Colorado State, and he wasn't amazing at Colorado State. 9 touchdowns, 3 picks, 1,300 yards. But Cal pinpointed him. They got him to transfer over to back up, and he came in, and he was pretty fantastic in a 25-20 upset. And he threw for 321 yards, a touchdown, and no picks. He led a 75-yard game-winning drive with just 18 seconds left, showed a lot of poise and command in there. Now, this is filling in for a guy who has his own clothing line, who is a multimillionaire, and JKS deserves all that stuff. He really does, especially to stick around a place like Cal. And, by the way, I'm so happy I'm not a Cal fan, because all they do is just suck nonstop. But I will give shout-outs to Cal, because I do deep down pull for him, growing up next to that stadium. But they tried a few years ago saying, hey, the Raiders left, why don't you come root for Cal? I'm like, are you kidding? That's like saying I burned my hand on a match, why don't I jump into a forest fire? You're not going to get me, Cal. But I do pull for him, and I want to give a shout-out to Jackson Brusso, who a lot of people probably never heard of, who was really, really good in a debutante role and filling in for JKS in the win over Va Tech. Go Bears! Da Bears! All right, I'm Rick Tittle. Come on back on Byline.
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0: but it's better. Rick Tittle is back. He's so great. I can't believe how awesome he is. More sports talk, yes. Hour two of Titillating Sports.
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2: 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It's great to welcome back to the show veteran college sports writer A.P. Stedman of the As We See It podcast as well. That's S-E-C in there. AP, welcome back to the show. And I love the transparency of the Super 16. You can see how everyone's voting and everybody's dogs. Georgia. And even though you're in that neck of the woods, you're saying, hold your horses. You're going with the Golden Domers. Why is that?
3: Quarterback C.J. Carr, I had a chance to visit with him at the Manning Passing Academy in Thibodaux. They play good defense. Their schedule is favorable. They have a big game against BYU, Bear Bachmeyer and company out there, and over Utah, so they're a top 10 team as well. But I think Notre Dame, they're really playing steady, and I like their quarterback, as I said, and those two things, defense and quarterback, those are winners for me.
2: So, also, I'm looking at LSU now with the two losses, and of course they're great theater, and they would get a lot of good TV ratings, but they would have to run the table. I mean, they got some big games, obviously, but do they have to run the table, or do you think that they could get in with three losses?
3: Yeah, well, if you look at all the teams around the country, you're trying to accumulate the 12 teams and figure that out. I'd say Notre Dame would be one, Miami out of the ACC. The Big 12 is going to have someone. You'll have a non-Power 4 team as well. And then you look at the SEC, probably Georgia, I would say Alabama, Texas would be in there. Then you're looking at some other teams. You know, Missouri's got a good shot. And LSU, like you said, they have to play host to Alabama first and then Texas the following week. That's pretty difficult assignment. Now, Alabama has the better offense than Texas, but Texas plays good defense. You only have to win by a point. LSU's quarterback has a tendency to throw it to the opposing jersey. That's not very good for the Tiger fans. So, but they're playing at home. It gives them the best shot, but it's going to be very difficult, I think, for LSU. They have to visit Tennessee. So that's another game on the schedule that you just don't mark off as a W.
2: You know, speaking of the Canes who were idle, some people in the poll have them 1, 2. I think you're the only one that has them outside the top 5 at 6. You're not a huge, huge believer in Mario Cristobal's Hurricanes just yet, AP?
3: Yeah, not just yet. I mean, in other words, we think of those other teams. Let's take a look. Notre Dame, I have 1. Georgia, 2. Indiana, 3. Texas, 4. They did beat Ohio State. We have Ohio State, 5. Because I think they have one of the dominant players, Jeremiah Smith, and a good quarterback, Julian Sands. So it's not like we're saying that they can't win a title, but those are 5 pretty good teams before them.
2: Very good. Now, as a Heisman and Biletnikoff voter, is it the same guy getting both of those awards right now for you?
3: Right. Well, you know, we don't divulge our vote, so I always keep that private until it's been announced. But you would say that Jeremiah Smith, I mean, he's definitely under consideration. I believe last year I had him 3rd. I had Fernando number 1. I had met Fernando the prior years. I saw him play for the University of California. I actually told Coach Cignetti, he asked me directly about his quarterback. I said, Coach, you have the best quarterback coming to you. That was in July prior to last season in Las Vegas. They had the Big Ten Media Days. So I would say Jeremiah is definitely a consideration for me because I voted for him last year in the top 3. And there's some quarterbacks out there and others, but hey, it's only halfway right now, halfway to the end of the season. So another candidate could emerge. We shall see, but we always keep an open mind.
4: All It looks like we're having some technical difficulties with Rick, but we are speaking with Super 16 voter AP Stedman. And AP, I don't know how much you got into it with Rick prior to that, but like it's progressively been happening. I think it may be due to the transfer portal, but the years of this team is going to run the table at number one and number two, and they're clearly going to be the team that makes it to the finals, are long gone. Does that make it more fun for you as a voter getting to watch the just utter chaos going on in the college football rankings, or does it make it more difficult for you because you have to genuinely really evaluate it on a week-to-week basis?
3: I think it exposes coaches, right, because they have similar type talent. So that's fun. Just because you're paying your coach $10-plus million, are they making the right selection at the quarterback position and acquiring the proper talent to compete? We all know that, for instance, a state like Texas has 1,200 high schools. Now, how many championships has Texas had in the last 55 years? One. And all those players, they normally like to attend Texas. So they're getting players, just not the right ones. So, yeah, I think it's fun. I love it.
4: And then you mentioned coaching being exposed, and it really the way my brain's wired. I hear that, and I think of Dabo Sweeney at Clemson, where for years, no problem. Yeah. Clemson was always going to be kind of that other team, non-big team kind of thing. At this point, Clemson's got to move on, right, and just kind of rebuild it from the ground up. Is Dabo at the point where he might be, I'm not calling him too old, but where the modern game, kind of like where Nick Saban was like, I don't know if this is for me anymore. Yeah. Is that where we are with Dabo Sweeney at this point?
3: Yeah, he hasn't adapted well. I mean, did he have 7-8 draft choices last year on a 7-6 team? That's not very good. When you have that much talent and you're losing 6 in the ACC. So something's not right. Coaching, evaluating players, acquiring players. The total equation is not happening there in Clemson, South Carolina at this point.
4: All right, that is the voice of AP Stedham. He is a voter in the Super 16 poll from the National Football Foundation. Go to their website to see how you can get a vote as well. AP, always a pleasure chatting with you. We really appreciate it, and we'll catch you next time.
3: Hey, thank you so much, and check out my YouTube channel at AP As We See It. That's SEC in the middle of that, so check it out. We appreciate all the views and subscribers. Thank you so much for hosting me today.
4: Always a pleasure having you on. I'm Dominic Jimenez. We'll see if I can get Rick back here on the other side on Sports Byline USA.

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18: 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You kidding me? Playoffs? I just hope we can win a game.

0: Tittle ate 200 chicken wings at yo mama's house last night. Now, back to Fat Boy.
1: All right, thank you for that. And, yeah, I've got some wonky Wi-Fi today. Doing the show from a remote location, and my apologies for that. Nothing I can do about it. If it drops again, I'm just going to do the rest of the show on the phone. So, thanks to Dom for stepping in there. All right, let's take a look at some of the Week 5 scores. We still have a pretty big game tonight. We've had some, I'll say snoozer games, but snoozer matchups on paper. But Bills at Rams is pretty good. And that is tonight in Los Angeles. But let's just start off with the tie. The tie, Commanders 27, Giants 27. And as John Harbaugh said, I like that we didn't lose, but I'm mad that we didn't win. That's what happens. Well, what had happened was, in overtime, Cam Scataboo, the darling of State Farm commercials, fumbled and gave the Commanders every bit of momentum and time to kick a walk-off field goal. And absolutely unbelievably, with 14 seconds left in field goal range, they decided to run another play. And Jaden Daniels kind of scrambled around a little bit, and then he fell down, got tackled, and he laid there for 3 seconds. I've watched this several times. He lays there for 3 seconds, and he's like, oh, crap. And he gets up, and they can't spike it. And Dan Quinn, the head coach, throws down his headset in frustration. It's unbelievable. And people are like, even I listened to the Washington Commanders radio call, and they're like, oh, they're not going to do it. The game's going to end. And then it's just pure silence. And you hear the color commentator saying, yeah, you know, Jaden's got to throw that ball away there. And then the play-by-play guy said, I'm speechless. Why they end another play? I guess I can understand that, but if you do run another play, you hand off because you want to get the ball right in the middle of the hash marks. I mean, in the NFL, it's not like college where the hash marks are way out on the horizon. They're all down the middle. But if you really want to get it, maybe you want to get it on the right hash mark, whatever it is, or maybe you wanted to make sure there would be no time where you wouldn't even have to kick off, then you could have your quarterback scramble around, get out of the pocket, throw it away, then it's not grounding. There are a million things you could have done. Instead of just call a pass play, look around, get tackled, lay on the ground for 3 seconds. Now, as I said, I was not a big fan of Daniels at ASU, but it's one of the stupidest things I've ever seen in my life. And to his credit, he said, it's my fault. So, you know, he knew that he messed up. And it is possible for people to mess up. But it always shocked me, even when I was in high school, people didn't understand football. Like, time's running out and somebody dives with the ball, dives back in bounds to get that extra yard. No, we're trying to stop the clock. Huh? You run out of bounds to stop the clock. What? The clock? Really? I'm like, ugh. So, Chris Myers and Jonathan Vilma were doing the TV call. They were in disbelief. Now, Irvin Magic Johnson is one of the co-owners. And Irvin chimed in on Twitter. He said, quote, I'm in total disbelief my Commanders had such poor clock management in today's overtime game against the Giants. All we had to do was kick the field goal and we would have won the game. Yes. And Magic is correct. And here's a quote from Jaden Daniels. After the first down run, still trying to gain more for the kick. Right call is, honestly, we can clock it early. We don't put ourselves in that spot, and that's my responsibility. Nobody else's. Okay. So, by the way, Washington 1-3-1 now on the year. So, what about the coach? What is he going to say after all that happened. Dan Quinn said, "It falls on me." And someone said, "What was he doing?" And he actually complimented him. He said, "He's such a unique player, and he's made so many incredible plays, and we shouldn't have put him in that space." He said, "In the end, I can make life easy there. We didn't need to gain more yards." And so I like him being a stand-up guy that doesn't change the results. But you say, well, one play doesn't win or lose a game. Well, yeah. And the Giants are now in first place in the division, thanks to the Eagles and Cowboys both losing. And now Washington is going to face the undefeated 49ers in week 6. But let's talk about Philadelphia for a second in London. Because the Eagles kicked a walk-off field goal. They didn't. They left too much time to the Jags. And a big return and a nice play. And then they lost with Cam Little kicking a 56-yard field goal. By the way, Cam Little, kickers don't usually do this, took off his helmet, ran in the end zone, spread his hands out wide like saying, "Yeah, check me out." So after the game, people asked Jalen Hurts, "Why didn't you drain more time off the clock before Jake Elliott kicked that ball?" And he said, "Ultimately, that's not my place." Now, you could say, oh, it's a direct shot at Nick Sirianni. It isn't his place. But I would also say that I grew up in an era where quarterbacks called their own plays, like Stabler and Staubach and Bradshaw. They had complete control over that. I don't think Peyton Manning would need, somebody like Marcia Broda to shout in, "Hey, you need to kill time." You can do that without having the coach tell you. But technically, Jalen Hurts is right. And if you think about kicking the go-ahead field goal with 8 seconds left, can you really get mad? I'm more mad at my special teams, you would think. But Nick Sirianni after the game, Eagles head coach, he said, quote, "I didn't make the right decision and I lost us that game. I told that to our guys. I put that fully on me." So, yes, accountability matters. You can respect them for it. But some of these losses now go back to him. I mean, the Eagles 0-for-12 on third down with that much talent on the team. Who is the offensive mastermind? You know, and you'd say, well, the guy who won the Super Bowl. Yeah. But, you know, and Howie Roseman has to find the talent, obviously. But accountability doesn't change the result. And I don't, it's not like the, I almost said the R word. It's not like the Commanders game where you completely throw it away because you don't know how to manage the clock and the quarterback has a brain fart. I'm not saying Jay Daniels is stupid. I'm just saying he made a stupid play. And we can all make stupid plays. But when you kick off with 8 seconds left, you basically need a play like Cal in 1981, or I should say 82, or you would need your special teams to choke. And then everyone said, well, why wouldn't you just kick it out of bounds? Well, you're going to give it to them on the 35. And you can second guess everything. So I don't think this is an egregious error by Sirianni for having 8 seconds left. Remember, the guy had the return, and then there was 1 second left. And then the referee was like, and then you saw him go down. There was technically 2 seconds left on the clock, and the referee was like, will you please put 1 second back on the clock? I can guarantee you a high school game, they just blow the whistle and say it's run out. But Philadelphia was 2-0, and now they have 3 straight losses. And so they now have to look in the mirror and ask themselves what's going on here, because it was right there in front of them, and they threw it away. And, you know, especially like in Landover with the Giants and the Commanders games, it was right there, and the Giants were going to kick a field goal and win it, and Scannaboo puts the ball on the ground. That's why you got to play the whole game. And that's why I said that normally I'm not a glutton for punishment And late in the third quarter when the Raiders were getting absolutely trounced and it was over as a contest, absolutely it was over as a contest, I just kept watching to see if Fernando Mendoza would get into the game. That would be my my only reason to watch at that point. But we're now at the point now that we're more than a month into the season, and so you can start looking at, dare I say, trends, you know, because in baseball we say, oh, it's April. And then we say, oh, it's May. And then you get into the summer and you're like, oh, crap. And then 4th of July, right around the All-Star break, you go, well, we're in the second half now. And then that's where everybody starts taking it seriously. Even in soccer, they say, well, nothing counts before Christmas. Oh, it does count before Christmas, but you just don't want to panic before Christmas usually. It's what you usually don't want to do. But at this point, you know, like I look at my Raiders who've lost two games in a row, but they are 3-2. There are a lot of teams that would kill for 3-2. Chargers, talk about them on the other side. But now we're now at a point now where you have to figure out who we are. Is this who we are? And I was just talking with AP Stedman until LA, my Wi-Fi dropped. And you think about the undefeated teams. George is undefeated, and Notre Dame, and Indiana is still undefeated, and the Utes, and Texas Tech. Hell, UCLA. Look what Bob Chesney is doing coming over from JMU and Westwood right now. So we're starting to look at those trends and the one-loss teams as well. All right, we'll take a look at the other games. If you'd like to get in at 1-800-878-PLAY, I'm Rick Tittle. Come on back on Sports Byline.

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1: Thanks for that, and welcome back to the show. We have open lines, 1-800-878-PLAY. Feel free to get in and get heard. So the Atlanta Falcons, you might have seen, lost in OT to the Ravens at Mercedes-Benz Stadium. But I want to take a look at Bijan Robinson for a second because, you know, over the last few years, get him in fantasy. He's 24 years old, maybe flying under the radar a little bit, but these last 2 weeks, unbelievable, 194 yards, 2 touchdowns against Green Bay, against New Orleans, 144 yards, two more touchdowns, 59 yards, touchdown set that tone for that 45-24 win. But if you just want to look, which I will now, his first 55 games, and then compare the number. Remember, he's played for lousy teams. But then again, so did Barry Sanders. But get to him in a second. But the first 55 games, the total yards from scrimmage all time is LaDainian Tomlinson. Then Adrian Peterson, then Christian McCaffrey, then Bijan Robinson, then Barry Sanders. Running at the top 10, Jonathan Taylor, Saquon Barkley, Jahmyr Gibbs, Marshall Faulk, and Derrick Henry. Now, these are all modern-day guys. I mean, if you want to go back to a different era, I'm not going to say Barry Sanders and Marshall Faulk were in different eras, but you know, a lot of these guys are still playing, obviously. But if you think about yards from scrimmage, the guy who leads everyone is CMC, Commandant Marine Corps, 5.8. Bijan Robinson is at 5.7. Rushing yards, the leader was Adrian Peterson at this point, 5,392. Bijan has about 900 less. Adrian Peterson at this point, 55 games, had 47 touchdowns. It's pretty insane. But Bijan Robinson has 212 receptions. Now, LT had more than him, and so did Saquon. And McCaffrey is the leader there with 360. Receiving touchdowns, third behind McCaffrey and Gibbs. Bijan Robinson with 10. But the thing that makes him so good being a complete player is having the size and strength to run in between the tackles and then the vision and speed to get outside the tackles. And just a really good high football IQ that has him outthinking people. But the thing that you have to keep in mind too is that he, at his age, he is the youngest at 24 with the most yards from scrimmage in NFL history. And so if you go yards per scrimmage per game, he is tied with Terrell Davis, who was on the show not that long ago. So, in other words, everyone I'm mentioning is on the way or is in to the Hall of Fame. So, if he keeps up this average, knock on wood for him, to stay healthy, he would have over 12,000 rushing yards before he gets to 30 years old. Now, every running back with 12,000 yards rushing is in the Hall of Fame. And so it's just, you know, has he ever been hurt? No. Knock on wood. It's like Emmitt Smith. Emmitt Smith was never hurt. But it is pretty amazing when you look at a team like the Falcons and you think, oh, they're not that great. Bijan Robinson's a good fantasy player. If he was in a bigger market or if he was on a better team, he would be a huge superstar. He is a huge superstar. He's just not the household name that I think he deserves just yet. If you're a fantasy person, of course he's been a household name for several years, but somebody that every market and the average football fan would know, he's on his way to the Hall of Fame if he can stay healthy. even on crappy teams. All right, let's go to some of the other results. The Bears showed up at the Packers. An emotional game, obviously, with the passing of Mike Ditka right at the weekend. Case Keenum did what he could, but, I mean, Case Keenum kind of showed his age and rust with an interception, and Tyson Badgett got in through two more interceptions. It just was not the Bears' day. And the Packers wearing these bizarre sort of barf teal uniforms and white helmets. They should probably wear those the rest of the year. Jordan Love was back to his old good self with just under 400 passing yards and a couple of touchdowns. Christian Watson, 143 yards receiving, an amazing catch through two defenders from one of those touchdown catches, 31-7. The Bengals beat the Dolphins, and there were some other coaching mishaps in this game as well, if you want to get into it. But Bengals now 3-2, like the Raiders. The Dolphins picked to be the worst team of all time by some people. I thought that was a bit much, but they are 0-5. And it was kind of over at halftime, and then when the Bengals went into a bend but don't break, they almost threw it away in the fourth quarter. But 31-24, and Joe Burrow with four more touchdown passes. The Jets beat the Browns, and I actually picked this game. I just thought, you know, whoever's at home would probably win this one. Garrett Wilson was the key. Geno Smith, of course, had to get him the ball, but over 100 yards receiving as Gangrene wins 17-12. The Browns also 3-2 in the AFC. Texans at Titans, I picked this one. This wasn't a big stretch. I mean, the Titans and Texans both came in 0-4, but the Titans do not have a lot of talent. And C.J. Stroud now, you think about the trade. If you didn't hear, the trade finally went down for Marvin Harrison Jr. He will be reunited with his former Ohio State teammate at Houston now. And you think about the cost, a second rounder and a sixth rounder. Would I have given that up as a Raider fan? The answer is yes. By the way, you might have seen the Bears receiver Luther Burden said that they were going to make the Packers, they're going to beat them up so bad and make them quit. Why do people, you know, this bulletin, they used to call it bulletin board stuff. Why do they have to do that? It never works, ever. I'll never forget before the World Series when Don Baylor, who was on the A's, said, yeah, the Dodgers are going to lose. I'm like, why would you say that out loud? Or I was at the Coliseum during batting practice, A's, Yankees, and the ALDS, and Eric Chavez is on the big screen saying, yep, the Yankees are done. It's our time. And they're looking up watching this. That helped. Not. Anyway, Texans destroy Titans 26-3. They can only manage a field goal at home against an 0-4 team. And they're 0-5. Steelers beat the Colts. Aaron Rodgers, three touchdown passes. They held Jonathan Taylor Thomas to just 45 yards rushing. Warren was the man for Aaron Rodgers, though, with a rushing touchdown, ran for over 100 yards, and also led them in receiving 87 yards and another touchdown as well. The Vikings got over the Saints 23-13, and I picked the Saints to win this. I thought Kyler Shuck would show up. It did not go well. 23-13. The Saints now 1-4. The Vikings are undefeated. How about that A's first round pick under center? The Broncos beat the Chargers, and San Diego could have wrapped this game up, but the Broncos had 13 points in the fourth quarter. The Chargers had none. The Chargers were at home. I didn't watch this game, But all I heard was that it was stupid coaching and stupid players. By the way, an amazing run by this kid Vidal for his touchdown. If you want to watch an inspiring running back touchdown, you should watch that one. But Chargers 0-5, Broncos 3-2. As are the Lions, who took care of the Cardinals, and it was an emotional game for them. Their radio guy, Ron Miller, lost his wife to cancer, and Jared Goff was teary-eyed. Dan Campbell gave him the game ball after. It was teary-eyed. They talked about how the guy was like a member of the family. And it was really touching to hear a radio guy is that close to the members of the team. So condolences there, but a big victory. As I said, if the Lions want us to take them seriously, they have to win in Glendale, and they did easily. A very, very entertaining game in Seattle as the Niners got over on the Seahawks, coming back in the fourth quarter to take the lead and to hold on to it. I think my favorite play of the game was Mike Evans, who had over 100 yards receiving and a touchdown. He heard a guy talking smack. He looked over, grabbed Trayvon Diggs, turned him around, and he was like, oh. And after the game, he was like, yeah, this guy's talking smack. And I played against Trayvon Diggs many times, and I looked at him. I looked at him in the helmet. I'm like, I don't really recognize him. And I was like, oh, yeah, yeah, okay, it's you. Okay, fine. I think that's just such a great – it was not like, oh, you're being disrespectful. He's like, who the hell are you? And he turned around and goes, oh, okay. And his dreads were kind of holding over his name anyway, but it was enough for him to see. So that's huge for the Niners now. You'd have to say probably the best team in football, 5-0. And then the Buccaneers, oof, beat the Cowboys. And, yeah, well, we talked about that before, but – still, that was another ouchie as we look through. And now, of course, we have one game left, the Bills and the Rams, which I will preview on the other side as well. But how is your team? Is your team donezo? Are you a Charger fan? Are you looking at the draft? They're not looking at quarterbacks. They have their quarterback. So, and if you're a Niner fan, are you already buying your tickets? Or I should say, getting your hotel reservations down in Inglewood? No one's going to stay in Inglewood. Just stay in Santa Monica or Malibu and drive in. All right, I'm Rick Tittle. Let's take a break. We will come on back on Sports Spot.

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16: What would you say you do here?
17: 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I deal with the customers so the engineers don't have to. I have people skills. I am good at dealing with people. Can't you understand that? What the hell is wrong?

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1: All right, thank you for that. If you watched or saw the highlights of the Georgia-Alabama game, and it was the first time that Kirby Smart has beaten Alabama in the regular season, but they hadn't won in Tuscaloosa in 19 years. And Kalen DeBoer, who was so calm at Washington when he was the head coach there, he was having a baby because there was a PI call that should have been thrown. The Alabama guy was going to catch a touchdown pass. The DB runs him over in the end zone while the ball's in the air. No call. So he was

cost us the game. You dumb mother blanker, blah, blah, blah. After the game, there were these tweets that Dejan Lee had been expelled from the school. He hasn't. He hasn't even been kicked off the team. This is a kid from Mission Viejo High. He was a five-star recruit out of California, and like a lot of Najee Harris, a California kid going to play for Alabama, I don't blame him. Complete stupidity. Did it cost him the game? Well, late, yes, it did cost him the game. But why do people tweet out he's been expelled? It's just, it's not cool. We could kick him out of school? That would be a first. All right, we got another hour to go. I'm Rick Tittle. Come on back on Sports Byline.

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1: From Town Hall, I'm Keith Peters in Washington. The Trump administration is being ordered to stop airing taxpayer-funded ads supporting President Trump. Correspondent Tammy Trujillo reports.
2: A federal judge gave the order Sunday, effective immediately, after a lawsuit from a watchdog group and others. The administration said over the weekend that the Department of Homeland Security had planned to stop buying ads after Sunday. The ads, including one that was almost identical to a 2024 Trump campaign ad, were criticized as a possible illegal use of taxpayer money. They've been running as Trump has tried to shore up support among Republican voters ahead of the midterm elections. I'm Tammy Trujillo.
1: Actress Selma Blair is charged with assault following a mid-air incident on a Delta flight. Sarah Lee Kessler reports.
3: TMZ says the 54-year-old had a meltdown Sunday night while flying from L.A. to New York City, punching a flight attendant and then biting another when they stopped her from opening the plane's door mid-flight. The actress was arrested after Delta Flight 938 landed at JFK International Airport and taken to a hospital, reportedly kicking a police officer in the head and attacking a nurse in the ambulance. A rep for Blair says she'd suffered a medical emergency. The actress is known to have multiple sclerosis, a neurological and autoimmune condition that can impact communication between the brain and the body. I'm Sarah Lee Kessler.
1: President Trump is being criticized for a deal allowing Russian diesel into the U.S. and global markets. The president says Russia will immediately release 300,000 tons of diesel to ease a global fuel shortage, with more shipments to follow. Critics say the deal gives Vladimir Putin a financial lifeline and undermines U.S. sanctions. On Wall Street, the Dow up by 195 points, the NASDAQ dropped 120, the S&P lower by 4. More at townhall.com.
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1: Apple is putting another spotlight on new products this week. Bob Agnew reports.
6: The tech giant is set to hold its Welcome Home event. It's unclear what products will be showcased, but reports say we could see a new Apple TV as well as different models of the HomePod. It was just last month that Apple showcased an updated product line, including its first ever foldable iPhone. It's common for Apple to introduce products in the fall, so they're available during the critical holiday buying period. Bob Agnew reporting.
1: Delta Airlines will delay the start of its nonstop service between Atlanta and Riyadh, Saudi Arabia, until early next year. Delta had planned to begin the new service on October 23rd, but postponed the debut after several deadly attacks on King Khalid International Airport. The FAA

0: advised airlines on Sunday to exercise caution when flying in or around Saudi Arabia. News and analysis at townhall.com. From Washington, I'm Keith Peters. Drew Rasmussen will be on the mound for the Rays tonight to start Game 1 of the American League Championship Series against Cleveland. Rasmussen says he has a lot of respect for the Guardians.
1: They never beat themselves. And so if you're going to win, you're also going to have to do everything fundamentally sound.
0: One Rays pitcher will not be part of the postseason. Shane McClanahan went on the injured list in September, and manager Kevin Cash says he wants to keep him healthy for next year. McClanahan missed two seasons after Tommy John surgery and other health issues. First pitch tonight is at 8 p.m. Eastern at Tropicana Field. The Milwaukee Brewers are trying to send the National League Championship Series to California with a 2-0 lead tonight. The Brew Crew hosts the Los Angeles Dodgers in Game 2 from American Family Field. More on these stories available at Town Hall.
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5: Rick Tittle knows his sports.
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5: 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Oh my gosh, he's so fine. 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
7: Ricky T in the hizzle for shizzle, biznatch.

0: Thank you for that, and welcome back to the show. Rick Tittle with you, coast to coast and around the world on American Forces. There are some people in Tennessee who are now saying that Cam Ward is the biggest bust in NFL history. I think it's a little early. I did see Cam Ward play one game in person in college and wasn't super duper impressed. And then I saw him play for another team. First it was, Washington State, and then it was Miami. He had his moments. He didn't look like a number one overall pick, but he was the guy. But people are now saying that he's Jamarcus Russell. And if you want to get into, because Jamarcus Russell was the number one overall pick 19 years ago, Jamarcus Russell's quarterback rating career was a 64.9, and Cam Ward, his quarterback rating is a 61.6. Now, there's much more to playing quarterback than just that. Obviously, you're going to a horrendous team 99 times out of 100 if you're the number one overall pick. But there's not a lot of talent around him. But when you watch him struggle yet again, like he did this week, and the interceptions are up after sky-high expectations. You know, no touchdown passes yesterday against Houston, which are not a world-beater team. But it's too early to say he's the biggest bust in the history of football. I would have to really watch a Titans game to see how much of it is him. Obviously, it's part him, but he also has a place for a lousy organization with not a lot of talent. So, that's the thing. When you go all in on a guy and you hand him the keys, there you go, save us. Oh, he's not saving us. He's the worst ever. That's a bit early. Just a bit. All right, 1-800-878-PLAY. We got lots of open lines at 1-800-878-PLAY. Come on back.
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2: All right, thank you for that. Welcome back to the show. 1-800-878-PLAY. 1-800-878-7529. Let's get in. Let's get heard. If we get J.D. Sharp, I'll pick him up and I'll throw him on the air. By the way, it was, I got to see the Raider game. It was on in the Bay Area. Of course, the blowout. Thank you. Right. But it's just, as old as I am, as long as I've been watching football, I still, that just shows you what a schmuck that I am. I was still surprised at how many flags there were. There was a flag on every play. And I've said since I was a teenager, why do we throw flags? Let's just have the referees congregate after every play and see what the penalty is. The fact that they put a flag on the field and then they have to pick it back up again seems to me trite. Let's just congregate, get all the refs together. What was the penalty this time? Because there's a flag on every play. And there were. There were 17 flags in the first half. 17 flags. It was every play. Three in a row, three in a row, three in a row, then four in a row, and then three in a row, and then four in a row. And if there's a penalty, yes, call it. The Raiders got called for offsides on their center. They thought his helmet was a little bit in front of the football. This is when you're trying your hardest to call a penalty. All right, let's go to the phone lines. Mario in Florida, how you doing, man?
3: Good, man. I'd argue that the defensive player for the Patriots was further offside, or at least over the ball, than the center was. I looked at that thing right down the line and saw it in replay. Just let that go. When NFL fans complain about the officiating, it's for good cause, man. And that, just let that go. No one's getting an advantage because you are a nanometer. Your helmet paint is penetrating the imaginary plane of a ball. The resolution of your eyesight isn't that good at that level, man. And you're going to make that call? That's horse crap. That's off. And I was pulling for the Raiders, obviously, because it's my second team forever. I thought, this is what used to send Al Davis into conniption fits, right? This kind of overly officious nonsense, and it seems to certainly go one way, at least in my entire lifetime. Bad officiating generally went one way against the, at that time, Oakland Raiders.
2: Yeah, and the thing is you call a penalty if one team is trying to gain an advantage, but you basically, you can call offsides on the center on every play in the NFL.
3: Oh, absolutely. Yeah. You could probably call neutral zone infractions every 5 minutes, too, if you really wanted to, right? There's just some things you have to let pass. So I heard you talking about Jaden Daniels, and I have heard a couple of shows as I'm driving around doing absolutely nothing. The debate go back and forth between, well, isn't Quinn part, well, what percentage, you know, because it's talk radio, what percentage of that debacle goes to Jaden and what percentage goes to Quinn? I think, what? The operational side of the enterprise is the player, right?
2: Yeah.
3: If a play gets blown up, or if you come into play on a random Sunday and you got no answers, and it's clear to everyone on the field that day, all the players, all the coaches, everybody in management watching from the press box, you did not put a game plan together that was going to put your players in the best chance to succeed. That's coach. That's the coach. But right on the field, the split second the player puts his cleats on grass or on turf, it's on him. And he's always, and this is what I'll say, I saw this with Bryce Young too, who's a much better player than he was. That being said, Bryce Young and Jaden Daniels and a couple of other kids, they come in with this lackadaisical, almost nonchalant attitude, and it's too cool for school, or the urgency of the situation, I'm not going to give in to the urgency and look panicked. No, right. You need to panic. You need to get rid of, you need to throw the ball in the dirt as soon as you can. When your rear end hits the floor, if you don't have sufficient situational awareness to understand the clock is running, you have to look at that player differently.
2: Yeah, could you imagine Bob Greasy, like, blaming Shula? Like, well, you know, he called the play, and I am young. Yeah.
3: Yeah, you call, but, you know, there, whatever the play is, you have an option to throw it away.
2: Right.
3: You know, there is no play the coach calls that says, hold on to the ball, go to the ground, look around for a second or two, let the clock elapse, and then all of a sudden in a panic get up and try to spike it. 0-0-0. I understand. You know, I didn't like the call to turn around and hand the ball off to Cam Scataboo.
2: Yeah.
3: Because they weren't trying to get it on the right hash. As you pointed out, the hash is a little bit different in the NFL. They were trying to pop one. They were trying to pop it or get it down to chipshot range because that giant kicker had an awful day. I don't know how much of that game you saw. The game was on slippery. It was raining for a good hour and a half of it. Then it was on grass, you know, some very slippery turf or grass. The kid missed a couple of extra points in a field goal or two along the way. So I understand that. I didn't like it. I think I'm generally the old school philosophy where as soon as you get it in field goal range inside a kick, say, less than 30, 35 yards, kick it. Kick it immediately. Too much crap can go wrong.
2: Yeah, I mean, you're absolutely right. Like, I was always shocked as a player and just at the college level, but how many people didn't understand the clock. And, you know, like I said, I saw a play where my brother was playing in a junior college and they were marching down the field and they were about to beat Butte College where Aaron Rodgers went. They're about to beat him. Mm-hmm. And the receiver was running out of bounds, but he thought, oh, if I dive, I can get an extra yard, and the clock runs out.
3: Yeah. How many times have you and
2: no
3: I
2: idea.
3: Seen that?
2: Yeah, no idea.
3: No clue. Yeah. Man, I got to get away from my dogs. We have a pressure washer here, and they're menacing him. So I have you and I have both watched games where a running back doesn't get out of bounds, the clock doesn't stop, more prevalent, Rick, actually now that I think about it, is they're trying to run the clock out and the running back goes out of bounds. Or if the receiver goes out of bounds and you're thinking to yourself, oh, that's Tom Brady over there you're going to give about another 40 seconds to. You're going to give Tom Brady three plays. That's what you just did.
2: Yeah.
3: And my goodness, you're making millions of dollars a year. The only thing you have to do, you know, there's very little book learning in that sport, right, for players. Most players outside of the quarterback position, I guess the center needs to slide protection and such. But, you know, you have to know they install a game plan. You tell me if I'm wrong about this. They install a game plan. They pick out 20 to 30 plays, and you go with your position group, and you run those plays. You rehearse those plays. You practice those plays. So that's by the time the game comes around, that should be rote. But the thing you've been doing since you were 7 years old is knowing how to stop the clock or know how to keep the clock running. That is, to me, that is like Bill Parcells. I'm sorry, I'm talking your ear off, Rick. But you're on a remote. You don't care. Nothing's working for you anyway. So Bill Parcells used to say, you know what, if you can't do this particular thing, if you get beat on the inside, I'll coach you up. If you don't have good leverage, good technique, we'll coach you up. This is paraphrasing. But those are on me. But when you jump off sides because you don't know, or you got a procedure because you don't know the snap, that's on you. There is no excuse for that. You have to count. 1, 2. That's what you have to know. 1, 2.
2: I agree. And on that note, I'm going to let you go, but thank you for chiming in. And
3: like you're struggling, Rick. You sure you don't want me to stick around for a couple more hours remotely here? I mean, I'm done teaching for the day. I've got plenty. All right, have fun.
2: Thank you. The Wi-Fi will be addressed. Otherwise, I got to do this on the phone. We'll take a quick break. J.D. Sharp standing by on the other side. Come on back.

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4: Okay, just hold on. 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
1: Oh, thanks for that. Welcome back to the show. Rick Tittle with you coast to coast and around the world on American Forces Radio Network. It's a pleasure to welcome to the show J.D. Sharp from Pro Wagering, professional handicapper and prognosticator. J.D., let's take a look. First of all, welcome back to the show. Let's take a look at the Monday Night Football matchup. This one on paper seems pretty darn good with Buffalo going into Los Angeles to take on the Rams. Rams laying 7.5, total 54.5. How are you looking at this one?
2: They're laying 7.5. 3.5, right?
1: 3.5.
2: Yeah, it's an interesting game because I think you've got the Rams have been pretty inconsistent this year. Stafford's been throwing a lot of interceptions. I don't know if Donald's playing. If Donald's playing, that changes, I think, a lot of things with this game. Ed Oliver's out. It's a game that I'm probably not going to make a play on, to be honest with you. I'm kind of looking at the total at 54.5. Because I'm looking at the under, I'm not looking at the over. Because Stafford really hasn't thrown a lot of touchdowns this year. He's only thrown 6 touchdowns. They do run the ball well, but the Bills have been okay against the run. And I think that Rams D can probably make an impact against Allen in this game. I mean, I'd be very surprised if almost all the money isn't on the over in this game, considering the Rams Bills, two teams that are perceived as very high scoring teams. And, last night's game, 30-23, there's been that Lions game was like 45-21. I mean, there's been a lot of pretty high-scoring games this weekend. I don't know. It's not a solid play by any stretch of the imagination, but I'm looking at maybe a first-half under, full-game under, something like that. As far as the game itself goes, it seems like it's more of a coin flip to me. I'd be gambling. I don't like to gamble. I like to wager. I'm 26-12 this season in the NFL. I'm having a tremendous season. My best season ever was 72-33 back in 2023. We're on pace to maybe come close to that. I don't know if we could eclipse that, but we're coming close to that at this point. So, my guys are doing really well. We had the Lions -5.5 for 3 units. That was a huge play yesterday. That won pretty easily. We had the Falcons last night, money line, 1.2, that lost. I don't know how they gave up those 8 points, but they did. But, yeah, in a game like this, it's more of a gamble than a wager, than a direct wager. I'll have to do some more research and kind of see what makes sense. But I'm looking at the under because I'm not sure that Stafford is going to – well, really either side. I'm not sure either side is going to be able to score as many points as they would be perceived to be able to score.
1: Could you just break that down real quick about the difference between gambling and wagering? How do you describe that?
2: Yeah. So gambling. Gambling is anything, like just – If you're a degenerate gambler, if you chase the action, if there's any primetime game, you are betting that game. You're putting money on the game. It's getting to the point now where, and I would argue this is probably the case for like 5 years, if sports betting didn't exist, wasn't legal, I think there would be significantly less people watching sports. I don't think I would watch sports as often as I do. I'm not just going to tune in maybe to watch. If I don't place a significant wager on this game, will I tune in and watch? I might watch part of it. Will I be glued to the television? No. So it's helping advertisers, and I think it's helping. So if you just have to bet whatever is on TV right in front of you, then you're gambling. You're not wagering. But if you're making a calculated hypothesis or a prediction based on the process, well, then you're wagering. And that's exactly what I do. That's why my clients. Yesterday we went a collective 7-2. We won. We had a 2-team parlay with the Hurricanes in hockey, and who was the other team that we had in hockey? The Rangers. Yes, we won that. Then we also had the Brewers first 5, so we won those 2. Then we went 5-2 in the NFL. The day before that, went 6-3 in college football. We had South Carolina +13, along with money line at +450. So when I say difference between gambling and wagering, it's everything that I do, everything that I give my clients. It's because I've gone through the process and I've decided that certain things make sense to make it a play. I don't just give my clients action to feed their addiction to putting some cash down and having something in play. So I think that's the major difference. Like a bet R, like Jake Paul's service, those social casinos, stuff like that. Trent Atya, big TikTok personality, these 10, 15 team parlays, the the 10-unit Mega Max plays. That's all nonsense. That's how you lose money, and a lot of those guys are being paid by the books to lose their clients' money. I'm the exact opposite, Rick.
1: All right, very well said. Let me ask you on a personal opinion that enough time. I think the jury is still out, but there are some people who are saying that Cam Ward is the biggest bust in football history because his passer rating is actually lower than Jamarcus Russell's at this stage. Now, he plays for a crappy team, but against the 0-4 Texans at home, they could only manage a field goal. I watched Cam Ward play in person twice in college, and he only impressed me in the last quarter of those two games. So, I don't know. What do you think of Cam Ward?
2: Shouldn't have been the first pick in the draft, but he's not the biggest bust ever. No, he's not the biggest bust. I mean, that's got to be Ryan Lewis. It has to be. He was second to Peyton Manning. And one, I mean, didn't he have like four interceptions and like 3 of 15 and for 40 yards in like his fourth game of the season? It's got to be
1: Ryan
2: Leaf.
1: You know what's funny is that Ryan Leaf won his first game with the Chargers and Peyton Manning lost his first game with the Colts.
2: Yeah,
1: so people were like, yep, Ryan Leaf was the choice.
2: Right. And then obviously Jamarcus Russell had a really bad career. Marinovich? There was a quarterback that was drafted.
1: Yeah, he wasn't number one overall, though.
2: Yeah. So, I mean, I would say that is he the worst number one? I would say Russell's still worse than Ward. I mean, look at him. Ward only has 3 interceptions on the year. 62% completion. Like, he just plays for a really terrible team. And they, you know, they spent money on Wandale Robinson. They drafted Carnell Tate. But I mean, I took them last week or 2 weeks ago against the Ravens. They covered that spread, so I disagree with him. I think that's probably a sensationalist, kind of hyperbolic statement. But yeah, Ward certainly hasn't panned out the way that they thought he would, and again, he had no business being the first pick in the draft in the first place. That should not have been the case. So they made a major error when they took him number one. I said that from day one.
1: All right, are the 49ers the best team in football?
2: Yes. And I think there's a good, they are. I mean, when you, a good barometer for that, and I think that two teams showed that yesterday. The Niners, number one, right, when they came back against the old Super Bowl champions or last year's Super Bowl champions and won the way that they did, that was without Bosa. They're missing a couple of guys. They just have too much talent. Evans adds a whole different dimension to that team. You know, you've already got Kittle. You look at Purdy. He's so smart. 13 touchdowns, 2 interceptions. Purdy is, I think there's a real good chance he wins MVP. But I think there's a pretty decent chance that the Super Bowl is going to be the Niners against the Jaguars. So the Jaguars did the exact same thing. Same thing happened to the Rams last week when they lost to the Eagles. You know, Lawrence looked great, had a nonsense interception, but Parker Washington made that big play. I'm not sure the Jaguars can beat the Niners in the Super Bowl, but I see both those teams as our potential Super Bowl matchup. They came, they came back from behind on the road against really good teams, strong defenses. I think the Niners, again, their offense is just better than the Jags. I mean, obviously, I'll take McCaffrey over Tootin. I'll take Evans over Brian Thomas. I mean, they're still missing 2 or 3 guys, right? Like, I mean, this Niners team is absolutely stacked. They are stacked. I'll be shocked if they lose 3 games this year. Shocked, actually. So, I would say Niners are the best team in football, and right at this point, I would just like in college football, I think Notre Dame is by far the best team in college football. I think they're pretty close talent-wise. You go on like the WAR scale that's used in baseball, wins above replacement. I would put these two teams at like 7.5 WAR. Everybody else would like 3.8.
1: By the way, since you brought up college football, does LSU still get into the playoffs? They'd have to run the table. They still got to play Texas. They still got to play a lot of good teams.
2: No chance. No, I don't think so. And I got to tell you this. Indiana. Because I told you, I said Nebraska. I said Nebraska's probably the most underrated team in football. And they should have won the game. They didn't. I mean, it's like Rule just like had an aneurysm and just like forgot how to coach. But, they gave it up. They gave up 14 points in the last quarter. But that Indiana team, they've got the pieces in place. And they've got a really, really good quarterback. They've got 2 good wide receivers, 2 good running backs, a strong defense with a solid secondary. They rush the passer well. I don't know. They might have a chance. They may have a chance to repeat this year if they can put CJ Carr. It's possible that there could be an all Indiana, national championship game. It could be Indiana versus Notre Dame. Wouldn't shock me at all this year. But they're a team that I wasn't as high on them as I probably am now after watching them come back from come from behind in Lincoln the way that they did on Saturday.
1: There is J.D. 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JD, always good stuff. Thanks for your time, buddy.
2: You bet.
1: All right, I'm Rick Tittle. Let's take a quick break. We will come on back with open lines. We will not come back with open lines. We still have 30 seconds. What do you think of that? I didn't bring up JD the Thursday night game where he said the Cowboys would destroy. Look, if you think anybody bats 1,000, I remember watching the Clive Davis documentary. And he said, no one bats 1,000. And he thought, and he discovered so many great acts. He thought Funky Kings would be the biggest band ever. And he showed their album. And I'm like, yeah, I've never heard of Funky Kings. Let's go to a funky break. And we'll come on back on Sports Pilot.

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0: Snap! 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
1: Thanks for that. Welcome back to the show. Roger Clemens is not in the Baseball Hall of Fame, but apparently, according to the announcement from the president a couple days ago, he's going to be receiving the Presidential Medal of Freedom. And that's because Trump met him and he likes him. Clemens introduced Trump at a rally in San Antonio last week. And Trump said, quote, "We had a great time and he's an amazing guy. I said, I'm going to call the commissioner of baseball. It's a ridiculous thing that you're not in the Hall of Fame with that kind of record. He won 7 Cy Youngs." It's worth noting that the commissioner has no power who gets in the Hall of Fame. Of course, the commissioner can lift bans, as Trump got him to do on Pete Rose. But he is correct that Clemens did win 7 Cy Youngs, which is 2 more than any other pitcher. He's won 2 World Series. He was an 11-time All-Star. He was an AL MVP. He had 2 20-strikeout games. He has 2 Triple Crowns of pitching. It's one of the most impressive pitching resumes in baseball history, by far, right? But he's never received more than 65% of the vote, or 25%. Of the vote with the 2 go-arounds with the Veterans Committee. And that would due to the rampant allegations of steroid use, which include dozens of mentions in the Mitchell Report, and based on the testimony of that personal trainer, that guy Brian McNamee, remember him? He said he injected Clemens with steroids for years and years. He's denied it. And a guy who pitched well into his 40s, and remember, they said, well, we have steroids being delivered to your house. And he said, those are for my wife. Oh. Trump said, people take drugs. He had never admitted anything. They have no information. They didn't find anything. It's not like, oh, geez, loaded up. He never admitted anything. He's just a physical monster, okay? Now, due to these recent Hall of Fame changes, Clemens won't even be considered for induction at least until 2031. And if he doesn't get at least 5 votes that year from the committee, he'll be permanently ineligible. And look, there are a lot of people who say just put them all in because we don't know who was using what. There were some allegations of a relationship with the late country singer Mindy McCready, that Clemens had was with McCready when she was 15 years old. And McCready confirmed that she had a relationship, and she said, it wasn't when I was 15. And McCready, by the way, killed herself 13 years ago at the age of 37. Some people hold that against Clemens, which has nothing to do with his baseball career. But Clemens, when he was told he was getting the Medal of Freedom, if you don't know what that is, it's the highest award that a citizen can get. It's basically like a Medal of Honor for a citizen, of course, not for valor, obviously. But Clemens said, quote, I'm stunned, number one, 24 years all this supersedes anything I've ever done in my career. To get it from this man, this president, there wouldn't be another president I'd want to get it from. Trump said that Clemens was MLB's all-time leader in hit batters. And he said, you know, he was known for 2 things, power and accuracy. Then I said, Roger, how come you hit more batters than any pitcher in history? Which is true. He hit more batters than any. And when you get hurt, you get hit, and when you have a ball going 99 miles per hour and it's aimed at your head, Roger had some problems. He told me part of the difficulty is that everybody hates him. He said, they all hate me. By the way, Clemens got up there and said, I don't think I'm the Major League Baseball leader in hit batters, Mr. President. He's 15th all time. He's hit 159. 15th. All time. So you can just imagine the flunky that mentioned that to Trump, and then Trump went up there and said it. you know that guy is fired. But this this Veterans Committee right now, I can tell you who's on it. Chipper Jones, Greg Maddox, Jack Morris, Ryan Sandberg. Well, Ryan Sandberg passed away. He's not on there. Lee Smith, Frank Thomas, Alan Trammell, Fergie Jenkins. So it remains to be seen when he'll get the Medal of Freedom. Remember, Trump said after the Olympics that Connor Hellebuyck, the goalie for Team USA Hockey, was going to get the Medal of Freedom too, and he ain't got none yet. But today he said he wants to rename the Atlantic Ocean Trump Ocean. Every day it's something. Every day I'm hustling. He did a four-page crying rant that he should get the Nobel Peace Prize for stopping all the wars. I think I should get the Nobel Peace Prize. First of all, I sit through NFL commercials, but I stopped the Franco-Prussian War. I stopped World War I. I stopped World War II. I stopped the Korean conflict, which wasn't even a war. I stopped the War of Jenkins' Ear. I stopped the Seven Years' War, which some people call the French and Indian War. That should be me. All right. 1-800-878-PLAY. Getting back to, I would love to see it. You know what? I'm going to look at a mock right now to see if anybody still has the temerity to put Arch Manning as the number one overall pick. And by the way, I have nothing against Arch Manning. Nothing at all. But it just, it makes me laugh when I see somebody mocking that he should be the number one overall pick. So, as my lousy Wi-Fi here is trying to bring it up, Steve Sarkisian did defend what happened in that game against Oklahoma. You know, Texas went in to the Red River rivalry, the number one team in the nation, and they lost 27-24. And there were two pretty bad interceptions that Arch Manning threw late in the game. Let me just see here now. Mock drafts. Arch Manning still 2 overall by Mike Renner. He still has him up there. I'm looking at, this is from CBS Sports. Ryan Wilson does not have Arch Manning as a first-round pick. And Josh Edwards still has him number one overall to Miami. Well, as I said, it's all about the name. And Steve Sarkisian was talking about that. They asked him about Manning and if it would be different if he had a different last name. And Sarkisian said, I think he's processing fine, playing really good offensive football, is all 11, playing 11 as one. I think it's scheme. I think it's momentum of the game. I think if you took the name off the back of his jersey and you said, here's Joe Smith playing quarterback in the University of Texas, and here's a guy who's beaten 4 top 10 ranked teams in his last 13 starts, we've been praising the guy. But the expectations are high for him, and he understands that. The expectations are high for all of us. So we got to put our nose back to the grind and get to work. Well, the Texas offense has been kind of rain or shine, and it was basically on full display against Oklahoma because the opening touchdown strike, Manning to Cam Coleman, fantastic, but there's just no consistency. And you just see Texas fans just kind of shaking their heads in the stands. I mean, the Longhorns are in the bottom half in the country on third down conversion, 39%, lots of three and outs, you know, and now Manning, technically a four-year player, continues to have issues with the turnovers, keeping the offense on track. And so much with sports, especially running an offense, is about, as they say in the Marine Corps, three words: tempo, tempo, tempo. And trying to keep that tempo is what's inconsistent. Sarkisian continued, quote, everybody's a little bit different. I think Arch is on a nice trajectory. I hated for him that he had 2 interceptions in the fourth quarter of that game. Quite frankly, I thought he played pretty good up until that point. That's the frustrating part, but that's the level of consistency that's needed. We know he can be really good in critical moments. We saw that here against Ohio State. We saw that in the fourth quarter drive against Tennessee. So just getting him back to that point, playing with confidence and trust in his ability and the guys around him. Well, look, the Longhorns have a pretty easy, I don't want to say easy, but a defined path to the playoffs, and it's still hard to buy into the idea that Manning is showing what was expected of him in his fourth year in Austin. And so that kind of shifts some of the heat onto Sarkisian, who's supposed to be an offensive guru helping Manning become a star and a Heisman Trophy winner. And how do you get the most out of this incredibly talented team? And Sarkisian has been defiant about giving up the play call duties, and he said that's not why he was hired in the first place. And so, you know, Sarkisian, they said, well, how about you? He said, I think I can always do better. I look at myself first. My job is to put all our players in the best position to be successful, and if we're not hitting on all cylinders, if we're having three and outs, if we're turning the ball over, clearly I have to look at what we're doing, what we're asking them to do first. And then are they executing what we're asking them to do? And are those the things that we're asking them to do, the things that they do well? So then I think it's a combination of all that. And ultimately, that's my job, and I take full responsibility for that. So the Longhorns, this is really the meat of the order, if you like the baseball reference, because they have to shake off this disappointment in the Red River rivalry, and they got to take care of a Florida team. Now, Florida is stumbling off of back-to-back losses. But then after that, it's not a bye week, but after that, you're going to have four straight ranked opponents: Ole Miss, Mississippi State, Mizzou, and Lane Kiffin back on the schedule. And, yeah, when you have that last name, the heat will be turned up, and you'll still be in mock drafts when you're probably not a first-round pick. All right, I'm Rick Tittle. Let's take a quick break. We will come on back on Sports Byline.

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1: 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We can do the rest. 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
2: Maybe, just maybe, my boys can stop me from getting the book. Yeah, maybe I'm a Chinese

0: I wish you would try and slap Rick Tittle's mama's face. He would clown you.
1: All right, thanks for that. I'm going to throw this Wi-Fi in the trash. Be in studio tomorrow. Dodgers take on Brewers in Game 2. Milwaukee won a dramatic one yesterday. They'll try to go up 2-0 in the NLCS. Meanwhile, we'll get things going in the junior circuit. Yamamoto pitching tonight for the Dodgers, or today, I should say, for the Dodgers. And if you look at minimum 60 innings pitched in baseball history playoffs, Yamamoto with his 2.14 is now fourth all time. And I was looking at the top 10 and I saw number six with a 2.24 was Vic Rashi. And I'm embarrassed I'd never heard of him. Vic Rashi was a Yankee nicknamed the Springfield Rifle. Out of Springfield, Mass, obviously. He pitched in the late 40s and early 50s. He started off with the Amsterdam Rug Makers. But a four-time All-Star, a six-time World Series champion. He led the American League in strikeouts in 1951. And he was part, obviously, of six of those 27 championships for the Yankees. But he's not like Whitey Ford. He's not one of the Don Larson. He's not one of those big names when you think about Yankee pitchers. At least for me, if you're a Yankee fan, you'll, how do you know no Vic Rashi? How do you know Vic Rashi? Unless you pronounce it the Italian, then it would be Vic Rasky. If it's Vic Rasky, but I'm sure it's probably anglicized, especially. If it's Vic Rasky, but I'm sure it's probably anglicized, especially back then. But he

0: 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It's Real Talk 1540 WYOH, Niles, Youngstown, Warren, a service of Sagittarius Communications.
1: From Town Hall, I'm Keith Peters in Washington. Minnesota Congresswoman Ilhan Omar is calling a federal raid of her home an attempt to target political enemies and weaponize federal law enforcement.
2: The Democrat posted a statement on social media after federal agents searched her Washington, D.C. area home this morning. The raid was reportedly in connection to an investigation into Omar's immigration paperwork. She went on to say that President Trump has targeted her for 10 years with what she called baseless lies and smear campaigns. This comes after Homeland Security Secretary Mark Wayne Mullen revealed there was an ongoing investigation into Omar and claimed she married her brother to bring him to the U.S. I'm Chris Coraggio.
1: The CDC is releasing data showing that the U.S. measles cases have surpassed 4,000 this year.
3: As of Friday, there were 4,080 confirmed measles cases across 47 states and the District of Columbia. And the CDC says more than 1,100 of those infections, or 25% of the total, have been in Pennsylvania. South Carolina is next with 670 cases. Health officials in Pennsylvania are reporting 5 measles deaths, but the CDC is confirming just 2 and hasn't said where. What experts do agree on is that this is the largest measles outbreak in the U.S. in 35 years. I'm Sarah Lee Kessler.
1: President Trump is rallying Republicans tonight in Ohio before the midterm election. He's speaking to a crowd in Youngstown alongside Senator John Husted, the incumbent facing a close challenge from former Democratic Senator Sherrod Brown. Tomorrow he'll join Senator Dan Sullivan for a rally in Wasilla, Alaska. On Wall Street, the Dow up by 195 points, the NASDAQ dropped 120, the S&P lower by 4. More at townhall.com.
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1: Wall Street is closing mixed to start the week.
3: Tech stocks struggled as oil prices rose after President Trump said he's considering joining Saudi Arabia in its fight against Houthi rebels. Investors, well, they're anticipating a strong third quarter earnings season will help boost markets despite the Mideast turmoil. At the closing bell, the Dow Jones Industrial Average gained 195 points to 51,850. The S&P 500 lost 4 points to 7,807, and the NASDAQ fell 120 points to 27,245. With your market recap, I'm Sarah Lee Kessler.
1: Dangerous online behavior by its AI models is leading Anthropic to cut off some internet access. TechCrunch reports Anthropic is cutting off live internet access to its internal evaluations until further notice. News and analysis at townhall.com. Starbucks is sidestepping a report that it has been considering a potential takeover of Chipotle Mexican Grill.
5: The Financial Times reported last week that the coffee giant had recently worked with advisors on a proposed effort to unite the two chains. But Starbucks says in a statement it remains laser focused on its turnaround plan, dubbed the Back to Starbucks strategy. Should things end up moving in the direction of a merger, Starbucks CEO Brian Nickel would